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1: Day with the forecast calls for cloudy to mostly cloudy skies. We'll be looking at a chance of a little bit of some shower activity primarily to our south, though, through the rest of today and tonight. Temperatures going to be into the upper 40s. Clearing skies Thursday. High temperatures, low to mid 70s. Lows near 50. Upper 70s and low 80s for highs Friday through the weekend. Sunny to mostly sunny, dry, breezy conditions. Nighttime lows generally in the lower 50s. I'm Day Weather Meteorologist Mark Huer.
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4: Two wide each way. They wind the clock. Calandrin has Genitone to his right. Clap for the snap. Back in three. Looks over the middle. Flips it to Genitone 10. Left side.

0: First and five, old 49. Snap play action. Little boy, but got it.
1: Oh, he's crushed. Ball's loose. Donovan Jones, he's got it. The sack, the fumble, the recovery. Donnie does it all. Husker ball.
2: Certainly back middle, nice pass. Bad left, big shot. Skyler George, that's a rocket. Dug by Alumi off a left shoulder, just protecting himself. It comes to Danny Jackson, the redirect home. Kaboom! 15-8, they love it in Lincoln.
3: Again, the Buckeyes in those red tops. Again, Naomi Gobu, left in crossboard. Great take by Olivia, travels sideways. She's found by Laney. Over to Harper, big swing, not down. Bump set left, Naomi Gobu, roll shot for the Buckeyes. Harper right there, Bergen sets behind. Andy Jackson, she drops him. That's volleyball. Beautiful.
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5: And welcome in. Happy Wednesday to you. Good stuff there with Coach Manning. He's got a lot of energy. He's fun to watch and listen to on the sideline. But you can tell he's just super passionate about his guys.
6: Yeah, he's got a good group, too. And yeah. They're playing really well right now, so it was good to talk to him and just get his philosophy on pass rushing. And we had the whole conversation, and you had talked to me about this, how they have gotten rid of the verbiage of edge. Not a huge fan of the word edge. So yeah. I said that was the show that officially the word edge has been killed. We are now defensive ends.
5: Yeah, here. It was, I guess week one or week two, and we had him on for the assistant coach interview segment in the countdown to kickoff, and he said, the title changed, and I was like, I'll just say your name then. But I knew that they had taken off edges off the roster, but I wasn't sure officially. That was something that he wanted to make sure, hey, we're in the Big Ten now. We have defensive ends.
6: Yeah, he was just talking about the history of the Big Ten. And we're not edges, we're defensive ends. So my nerdiness, we were talking defensive ends, like when I grew up watching the Colts and Dwight Freeney and Robert Mathis and just nerding out on some of that, but also talking about Maryland and the test that is ahead. And don't get fooled, everybody. I said it on Monday with Coatney. Horse blinders, the fact that they have a ton of talent on this team. I was talking to Damon today at practice, and they have an edge rusher that is coming off the bench that is their highest recruit in program history for that position. If you look at a lot of their skill positions, there are players that were recruited and were finalists. Maryland was finalists with the Georgias, the Tennessees. Like, they beat out a lot of these guys from the DMV area for blue blood SEC. You know, there's big ACC schools in there, Big 12 schools, so that a lot of these guys are highly sought after in high school. Just be ready. There's a lot of talent on the field that Maryland brings here.
5: Yeah, and you've talked about it a lot, just from week to week, the differences in what teams look like. And there's a lot of parity, but there's also a lot of what a team looks like maybe one Saturday. They can come out and look completely different the next Saturday. And as much as I know that there's a lot of people really excited about the game that's coming up a week from Saturday, this team is very much not taking this one coming up this Saturday lightly. It's 1-0 this week.
6: Well, last time you were on the sidelines for a Husker-Maryland game in Lincoln, the Huskers lost field goal at the gun 2 years ago, or it might have been 23. So just keep that in the back of your mind about how Maryland has played well here. They haven't played a whole lot, but they have a lot of talent. We talked a lot about the fact that Maryland naturally runs tempo, which has seemed to be a little bit of a kryptonite to this defense, and that's where Michigan State had a lot of their success. They average, they're 19th in the country in tempo, so seconds in between plays. I think they're 24 seconds or so. So they are one of the faster teams in the Big Ten. So they know exactly what Nebraska put on tape last week. And they know what they excel at, or want to excel at, is that's get the ball, not allow their opponents to sub. So their communication has to be at a high level. And the guys that are on the field that might get stuck out there for a little bit, make sure that they have all the details for every single snap, because they're going to be ready to play.
5: So hot off the press, really within the last 10 minutes, is that Big Ten availability report. And again, we'll see as it gets closer to game day, but it is out and listed as doubtful, Jamal Rhull. Questionable is Ja'Cory Barney, and probable is Rex Guthrie and Brendan Black. So, again, probably what expected. I guess the difference between the doubtful and the questionable. But we'll see how those guys, it's Wednesday, got a lot of time to get yourself right before Saturday. But Brendan Black left at the end of the game. He looked like he was ready to go back in, but again, it was, I think, in hand at that point, and so they held him out. But I think he'll probably be good to go. And again, we'll see how Ja'Cory and Jamal progress throughout the week.
6: Yeah, I'm glad you reminded me about that, because I been thinking about that all day, about what
5: Maryland's got a long list.
6: Well, that's why their running back situation is a mess. And they have a total of five running backs that are on listed as out. And when you're out, you cannot be switched to doubtful or questionable. Well, you're out on Wednesday. So that's why part of two, while Rule is doubtful, because there's still that lingering thought, okay, they get him ready to play. But I'm looking at it, LaVon Johnson, big defensive tackle. He's going to be out another week. He's a transfer from Texas. Trey Reddick, who's one of their big linebackers, is listed as doubtful. He got hurt late in the game against UCLA. That's a pretty noticeable thing that they have there, is that's one of their top backers. Preston Howard's one of their tight ends. They got back from Auburn. He did not play last week. He's listed as doubtful, so that tells me he's probably not going to play. Now, on the good news for them, they most likely will get DeJuan Williams back, who was their leading rusher from last year. So they have so many running backs that are on their out list, but they will get DeJuan Williams back this week. Iverson Howard has been banged up. He's been their lead back over the last couple weeks. So they're going to get their top running back coming into the year back, who has not played since week one. So at least for them, that's some signal of hope. And for them also, their elite edge rusher, Zahir Mathis, who got hurt in training camp, he's going to be out for the entire year. Dante Joyner, who's a really good piece in the secondary, is going to be out for another game. So it just continues to grow. But like you said, the most notable news there for Nebraska, Rule's going to be listed as doubtful and Barney is questionable. And then you have the probables, Brendan Black and Rex Guthrie, and Rex, who went through warm-ups last week.
5: Yeah, he was full go, and he even went through the defensive backs come out earlier than everybody and do some warm-ups, and even before they go full uniform on. And he was out there throughout that. Like, you know, the first week of the season, Caleb Benning was not out there for that, but then he came out in the full uniform. So to me, I took it as Rex was getting close, being that he went through everything last week. So it was good to see Caleb get out there, though, and get a lot of snaps.
6: Yeah, I think he was 19 snaps or so. Remember that hit he made on the running back? I think it was Patterson at the 2-yard line. It was a one-on-one situation, lost his wind a little bit, but he laid a boom, and that's a situation that a running back's got to win. And Caleb made a really good hit in a crucial moment. So it'd be good to see Caleb's snaps continue to go up and what that rotation looks like in the secondary. You'll keep a pretty close eye on what Ja'Cory Barney and how he's moving in warmups this weekend. So that'll be something that certainly we'll watch. And then if Rule dresses out, that'll be probably the first thing our eyes go to.
5: Yeah, and I think, you know, we've talked a lot about this, but just they feel good about the depth that they have at those positions. And, you know, 2-3 years ago, if your top running back and your top wide receiver go out, you don't feel as good. But not that you are okay with those guys being out. You definitely want them back. But I just think that they have been able to really establish some guys that are ready to step into that role in that next man up situation. And we saw it. And Coach Rule talked about this on the TV show when we recorded on Monday. Just a couple of things that Quinn Clark did, who Quinn Clark stepped in Ja'Cory Barney's role when Ja'Cory was out in the second half. So a couple of things that he was big on, and a couple blocking plays as well. And then we saw the running backs, and Mekhi Nelson did a solid job in the second half. And, you know, Isaiah Mosey, they feel good about. And then no Vincent Gentitone. So I think that allowed for them to maybe be a little bit more cautious with those guys as well.
6: I think there's a good chance you'll see Gentitone again, specifically in short yardage situations. Because if you're Rule at this point in time, even if he does play, you're probably not going to run him in short yardage situations when you have to be ultra physical between the tackles and you don't want to put him in that position. So that would tell me that Gentitone probably would be a go in those specific situations. But also, too, if Ja'Cory Barney's not 100% or doesn't play, it does limit what you can do in the jet sweep game, which we know is a huge part of Dana's offense, the ability to make a defense defend from the width of the field, sideline to sideline. So if Barney does not play, that would severely limit, I would guess, what it kind of looks like. I know they've tried to work Isaiah Hunter into the run game a little bit more with traditional handoffs, but maybe use him more in the jet sweep game along with Gilmer. But not if you don't have Barney or don't have him 100%, that would limit what your offense does look like.
5: Demetrius Bell also is a guy that they feel like sure. is coming along, too.
6: Seeing him line up in the backfield, too, yeah. a little bit.
5: So he's a guy, and then Jahnyron Bonner caught a couple passes, right? And or yep. at least the one that picked up the first down. And so maybe some of the situations that would have gone to Carter Nelson, you could fill with Jahnyron Bonner. But Coach Rhule says that he's working his way back too. We had talked about that Sean Hammerbeck had warmed up it with the tight ends. He had a tight end number on, and he didn't go through the receiving drills, but if I think probably working him if they need extra blocking tight ends.
6: Yeah, I would guess that's probably a plan for him as well as Ingerson moves up the depth chart, having just an extra big body on those short yardage situations. And Hammerbeck is, he's a big dude. I saw Carter yesterday. He was moving around pretty good. I mean, he's still got a massive brace on, but for what it looked like originally to what it is now is a pretty big sigh of relief, because the first thing you thought is, oh no, his season's over again. It's not the case.
5: Yeah. I got a text in from Roger. He said, agreed, need to be focused on those guys that hail from College Park, Maryland. Bring the wood and get an early lead in front of the homecoming crowd. Be sound on special teams, specifically that Aussie punter and the rest of the punt team. Then attention can be turned to those defending champs of 2025 and the amiable Coach Sig and the Hoosiers, GBR.
6: Yes. One
5: Roger
6: week at
5: the
6: a time.
5: Dodger.
6: Roger, you have a good name. Roger the Dodger. That's what I've been telling people all week, is that they have elite athletes on both sides of the ball that were highly sought over by a lot of places. And yeah, they got beat up last week, and they're going to be told all week that they're no good and that their program is no good and that their head coach is going to be fired. That could, you know, yeah, it could put them in a bad spot, but it also could rally them. So you wonder what, you know, their energy probably is going to be pretty high to prove a lot of people wrong. Their season ain't over. They're just four games into it.
5: Coach Rhule brought it up on Monday, how good this team played after they, quite frankly, got their butts whooped against Michigan a couple years ago.
6: Yeah, yeah. It's a game-by-game proposition. That's how this thing works. It's a completely new test, completely new set of circumstances and obstacles, and all the good things that Nebraska did last week, yeah, that doesn't mean a thing. Come 3 o'clock Central Time at Memorial Stadium. You got to prove yourself every single week. That's why I urge everybody. Indiana, to me, is in the much distant future.
5: Mentioned the TV show with Coach Rhule. You can tune in Monday nights during the football season, all season, for the Nebraska Football TV show presented by Medica. And check your local listings for details there. We also post that on our YouTube channel as well. Appreciate the text coming in from Roger. If you want to be a part of the show, 402-413-2400. 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All right, got to get to a break. When we come back, you can hear from Logan Nisley from Nebraska Women's Basketball opening night coming up on Friday. So to talk some hoops, keep it here on Sports Nightly.
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22: 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Welcome back to Sports Nightly with Kyle Crooks. I'm Jessica Cootie. Going to talk some Husker women's basketball, but before that, Art in Los Angeles has texted in. He said, hi guys, great show. I have a question about volleyball. Is tomorrow's match going to be the toughest of the season? I sure hope not. I would love to see another sweep, GBR. It could be. That's the, you know, that's what comes with playing in a rivalry on the road.
6: I thought that was the case last year. Remember?
22: I know, and then it ended up being a domination. They're, again, another team that they're certainly not taking lightly. There's a lot of history there. And, you know, we talked with Lindsey Petersen on The Dig this week, and really this team has not been in a hostile road environment yet, because when they've gone on the road, it's been pro-Husker fans, and then they've been at home for 3 weeks. And so this will, Penn State will have their fans there. It's not like going on the road somewhere else, you know, where it's overtaken by Husker fans. There will be some Husker fans there, but Penn State will have
6: fans
22: there. It's
6: a big deal. They're a few years removed from a title.
22: Yeah, their student section will be, they're right up there on the court. They're loud. And so, you know, there's obviously some connections there with Caroline Jurevicius and that played here and is usually plays well against Nebraska, it seems. So it's there. Look, it very well could be a battle. But
6: did I tell you last year when I spoke to a sports broadcasting camp, she was the speaker before me?
22: Really?
6: And I got in the Zoom room wearing a Nebraska stuff for my office. She said, "Hey, you know, you're from Nebraska. I played there." So it was it was unique because she was. The students were they were interviewing her over Zoom, and then I was sitting there waiting, and she saw the Scarlet N, and she's like, oh.
22: She's still good friends with several of the players, but yeah, so look.
6: It's going to be tough. I talked to JB when he was getting off the elevator for the coach's show. He said it's not going to be easy.
22: Yeah.
6: And he thinks they need to get tested.
22: Yeah, and I think Penn State's been a little up and down, but when they're up, they're solid. So it could be, but also I would never be shocked if Nebraska dominates anybody either.
6: Yeah, I think that's the expectation, right? And that's their expectation coming in. But we know the history of that program. They're going to be ready to go. We know the students really gave it to Nebraska last year. I think they're pretty close to the court too.
22: Yeah, they're so right up on top of you there.
6: It's a very interesting environment to play in. So, but Nebraska's seen it all at this point. I mean, again, they just played at Wrigley Field in front of like 50,000 people. Didn't play, but.
22: And that was a friendly crowd for Nebraska.
6: Yeah. Well, I mean, just in terms of environments, like there's nothing they have not experienced from angry to 90,000 to everything.
22: All right. Let's talk some women's basketball. Again, coming up on Friday night, we have opening night with both men's and women's basketball. It's always a really fun event down at the Haymarket presented by Shields. They'll have the posters there, get to meet the team. If it's raining, they do have backup plans, but you can get on out there. Starts at 7, but I think you could probably start lining up a little earlier. I know the teams get out there a little earlier, but so it should be a fun night. But preseason practices have been underway for about a week now for both these teams, and I was able to get out to women's practice yesterday and had a chance to chat with the sharpshooter, Logan Nisley. All right, here with Logan Nisley. Practice preseason underway for about a week now. How has it gone?
0: It's gone so good. This group is just so special and so unique, and I feel like just the confidence that we've instilled in each other from this summer into now, we're just really, really excited to get to be playing games soon.
22: I was going
0: to
22: say, being the work that you guys already put in, it seemed like you were able to move really quickly in this summer. How prepared were you guys for what needed to start being attacked for the preseason?
0: I think we were very prepared, and this group is so special in the fact that we're just going to get to work, and there's no shame in it. We're excited for it. We're going to put our heads down, get to work, do what needs to be done in order to succeed. And I think as a group of 7 of us that stayed, plus all of our transfers, our freshmen, we just have a group that wants to work and wants to get better, and we're not satisfied with anything, and I think that's what makes us special.
22: What did you learn about this group that when you guys are coming together over the summer?
0: We learned that we just have a lot of unique pieces, and like it's super exciting just because we have unique pieces that maybe haven't played together in the past that we've seen work really, really well together just in practice. And we go up and down against our scout guys every day, and so just seeing what works for us, maybe what isn't our best strength right now, and just keep working on it because we're not satisfied that that's not a strength of ours. And so really working on our weaknesses and also just making our strengths even stronger.
22: The one practice I came to in the summer, it took like over an hour, I think, to get to any offense. You guys, I know, focused very heavily on defense and rebounding. How much better did you guys feel like you got throughout the summer and being that was the big emphasis?
0: Yeah, I mean, we just have so many pieces, especially having Nat back, a couple of our freshmen, Kennedy Williams. We just have a lot of defensive mindset people, and I think that's going to make us extremely strong on that side of the ball. Their energy and effort on defense is just contagious, and I think we've all just put in so much work wanting to get better on that side so that maybe if our shots aren't falling, if we're not getting, you know, the shots aren't going in, we're getting good looks, but they're not necessarily the outcome that we want, we can still get stops on defense, and so that way the game doesn't get out of hand for us.
22: How do you like the new pieces and what they've brought to the gym?
0: It's so awesome. I mean, each and every year, you know, you get new pieces, you get to hang out together, get to know each other. But I think this year we've just really leaned into the fact that, like, our chemistry on and off the court is what's going to win us games in the long run. And everybody's putting in the work. Everybody started official practice. But just those relationships that we can build is what's going to win us games, what's going to help us when we're maybe in a rut at Rutgers on the road or, you know, those kind of things. And so just hanging out outside of it, we're always together. We're not all the same person. We all have a lot of different personalities, unique personalities, and so just really leaning into those and leaning on each other when we need it.
22: All right, you've been around quite a big role for this team for a long time now. For you going into this season, what were some of the areas that you've really focused on that you want to improve in your game?
0: Yeah, I mean, I think just leadership-wise, we do have a new team and a couple new faces. Obviously, we have that core seven of us, and I think we've really leaned into that player accountability and player-led teams. But just my individual leadership of, like, okay, taking ownership, maybe having those conversations where it's like they may not be the easiest conversation, but it's what needs to be had in order for us to grow. And so really just leaning into that. Confrontation is not my best strength. And so leaning into those areas where I can get better at that. And then obviously just keeping, like I said, my strengths, and working on areas of the game where I can maybe get a little bit better. And so just focusing on getting myself healthy and ready for this season.
22: All right, I think, 3 weeks away from the exhibition? It's going to be here before you know it.
0: Yeah.
22: What are the steps that this team needs to take each day before you kick off the season?
0: Yeah, I think just staying disciplined. I mean, we have a lot of fun. We have a lot of areas where it's like we're really good at this. But just staying disciplined in those areas where maybe like we can't let a turnover turn into 3 turnovers. Or we can't let, you know, the scout guys get 1 paint touch, 2 paint touch, 3 paint touches. Just staying disciplined and finding those areas where we can cut off them. They don't get any more in the shots. They don't get any more open looks, all that kind of stuff. And then just playing with pace, but not playing pants on fire. I think sometimes a couple of our turnovers come from when we're just trying to, you know, play fast and not necessarily under control. And so I think if we can cap off those two areas, I think we'll be really good.
22: All right, last thing for you. Tickets on sale.
0: Yes.
22: For Husker Nation.
0: Yes.
22: What do they need to know about this team? How important, what's your challenge to Husker Nation to be there for you guys this season?
0: I just think we're a group that's going to fight for Husker Nation, whether that's at home, on the road. We've seen that Husker Nation can show up for football, volleyball, men's basketball. I mean, Husker Red is important, and I think the nation is seeing that across all sports. And so we're a team that's going to show up. We're going to fight. We're a lot of fun. We will get into it with the crowd. We're very hype. We're very energetic. And so just showing up for us, and we're going to show up for them too.
22: Awesome. Great stuff. Appreciate your time.
0: Thank you.
22: Again, Logan Nisley with Nebraska Women's Basketball. Hey, you've got a pick four combination out now. You got season tickets. You're going to want to be in PBA for this women's basketball team. Men's too. I was talking about this earlier today with Nick and on his show, and just how much fun this basketball season is going to be. I'm fired up. Both those teams are going to be really fun to watch. But you can get tickets now, Huskers.com/tickets. And again, opening night coming up on Friday night.
6: I think next week we are going to have the head man, Fred Hoiberg.
22: Nice.
6: Is going to be in studio. So I'm pretty sure we're going to have him early next week. So I would plan on hearing a little bit more about the men's basketball team, see what we can get Amy on. But it's going to be here because next Friday they play an exhibition at PBA. So there's going to be a lot of people in the Haymarket area. So the tickets are available now on the men's side. Go get them and watch this team next Friday.
22: By the way, when I saw Amy Williams at practice yesterday, she got to watch Bruno Mars with her youngest daughter.
6: Where was
22: in Colorado. And she said it was
6: Denver.
22: A great show. So
6: yeah, my mom saw that too. Yeah. Happy birthday, Brenda.
22: Brenda, happy birthday.
6: Happy birthday to my mom. She is the light of my life, biggest supporter, number one fan. So
22: yes.
6: Happy birthday,
22: happy
6: mom.
22: Birthday, Brenda. All right, got to get to a break, but coming up next can get you set for another weekend of college football with the Big Ten Blitz. Keep it here on Sports Nightly.
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9: To start off this segment, we have Tyler Danberg, Ohio State's sideline reporter. So, Tyler, Ohio State has been pretty dominant early this season with just one loss to Texas. What are your thoughts on how the season is going and some takeaways from the last four games?
10: Well, through the first four games, this is an Ohio State team that is replacing a lot. Lost a lot from the NFL draft. Lost three top 11 NFL draft picks on defense alone. So they brought in eight new starters on the defensive side of the ball. They brought in over 50 newcomers. And these first four games have allowed an opportunity to see how this team has gelled. And depth has been one of the key takeaways from what we've seen from Ohio State through four games on both sides of the ball. They've rotated a lot on the offensive side, especially at the wide receiver position where they've utilized a lot of different guys. They lost Carnell Tate, who was a number four draft pick last year. And so who is stepping up outside of Jeremiah Smith? So enter Chris Henry Jr. and Brock Boyd, a pair of freshmen. Enter Devin McEwen, a transfer from UTSA. And then on the defensive side of the ball, they've used a lot of rotation on the defensive line, in the linebacker room, bringing back Peyton Pierce in a first-year starting role full-time. They brought in a transfer in Christian Allegro from Wisconsin. And then they have these two really young sophomore pieces in Riley Pettijohn and TJ Alford as linebackers who have made a big impact early. And then in the secondary, they've utilized a true freshman in the nickel spot in Jay Timmons and a pair of experienced cornerbacks in Devin Sanchez and Jermaine Matthews Jr., who's now been a key starter for the last two-plus years. So I think the biggest takeaways has been the depth from Ohio State that's been showcased. Obviously, that 3-1 record, slightly marred by the loss against Texas, where they fell 24-23 despite leading by 20 points heading into the fourth quarter. If you flip that score around, and if they don't lose the game in the fashion that they did, maybe they're not looking at the season. Maybe the public perception around the team isn't looked at the same way. But I think that, again, you got to look at it. Well, they went down second week with a lot of new pieces at the now number one team in the country, and they led for a good chunk of that game and probably will win that game. If you play it out of 10 times, they would have probably found a way to win that game multiple times. I think that this is a team that's going to be tested now, Hayden, as we head into Saturday against Iowa. This is a big stretch for Ohio State. You visit Iowa, the number 14 team in the country. Then you return home to welcome in Maryland. Then you visit Indiana. You have a bye. Then you go out to USC, and then you welcome in Oregon. We're going to learn a lot more about this Ohio State team as this stretch unfolds.
9: This week, the team travels out to Kinnick Stadium. So what can we expect to see in this matchup, and what are they going to need to do to ride back home with a win?
10: Well, a huge, huge matchup within the matchup is Ohio State's run defense against Iowa's rushing attack. It's no secret that Iowa prides itself on running the football, and that's a lot of their identity. And Illinois was able to run over Ohio State last week. Despite the Buckeyes winning 42-19, Illinois ran for over 200 rushing yards. And for Ohio State, you know, that was something that defensive end Kenyatta Jackson Jr. talked about on Tuesday, is that that's unacceptable. We're expecting to beat the brakes off of Illinois and stop the run, and they weren't able to do that. So how are they going to try and make tweaks to fix the run defense? Kenyatta said that a day after that game, they tried to fix the run defense and did fix the run defense on Sunday. So now we're going to see what that's going to look like come Saturday. Iowa's got a great rushing attack. Kamari Moulton leads the way as a running back. They've had a game this year where they've had three different running backs run for over 100 yards in the same game. First time they've done that since 1983. They've got a great offensive line, and they've even got some youth on that offensive line, yet they still find a way to be super effective. So I think that trench play is probably going to be what decides who wins this game or not.
7: Ohio State takes on Iowa on Saturday at 2:30 Central on CBS. Next up is Christopher Sullivan Diaz with Illinois.
3: Here to talk about the Illini's upcoming matchup against the Boilermakers is Steve Kelly with WDWS Sports. How do you see the Illini offense responding this week to the Boilermakers after a 42-19 loss against Ohio State?
11: I think the offense will be fine. The offense actually moved the ball up and down the field on Ohio State. Just didn't get in the end zone enough, and then the defense gave up, obviously, too many points to Jeremiah Smith and company. But the offense hasn't been a real problem. It's putting up about 420 yards per game, and led by transfer quarterback Caden Hauser. So offensively, I think Illinois is strong. Now the question is going to be, can they stop Purdue or anybody else on the schedule?
3: What are some of the defensive challenges that the Illini will face after the dismissal of Bobby Houck as defensive coordinator, as well as facing a Purdue team that is slightly above the Illini in yards per game?
11: Yeah, they're similar teams offensively and defensively, too. They both have had trouble stopping folks, but they have been able to move the football themselves. The Illinois defensive issues have been putting pressure on the quarterback. They've only got 3 sacks in 4 games. They would like to improve on that, obviously, and at least put some pressure on the quarterback. The linebacking play has been a little bit suspect. The strength of this defense has been the secondary. As a matter of fact, one of the safeties is the team's leading tackler, and that's Matthew Bailey, 28 tackles. But putting pressure on the quarterback, then most defenses will say that's where it starts, and Illinois has not been very effective in doing that.
3: What are the keys to victory for the Illini against the Boilermakers?
11: Well, this is a trophy game. These two teams play for the Cannon Trophy. Illinois has had it for the last 2 years. This is the 102nd meeting between these two rivals, and there's only one game difference in that Purdue has a one-game lead after all those years. As I mentioned, Illinois has won 2 straight, but Purdue has won 7 of the last 10. It always seems like Purdue comes into Champaign, especially, and plays Illinois tough. I think if the defense makes some improvements, I think Illinois has plenty of offense to come out of this game with a victory, but Illinois goes in about a 10-point favorite. I think it will be in that neighborhood of a pretty good football game. The last time Purdue was here ended up a 50-49 Illinois win a few years ago. I don't know if it'll get that high, but we'll have to wait and see.
3: Steve, thank you for your time.
11: You bet. Thank you.
7: Illinois faces off with Purdue on Saturday at 3:15 Central on the Big Ten Network. 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
12: Here with Zach Osterman from the Indy Star. Zach, last week the Hoosiers won their first conference game of the season, 29-23 against Northwestern. A lot closer than many expected. Did that surprise Indiana at all?
13: I don't think it was necessarily a surprise for Kurt Cignetti. He spent a lot of last week, you know, really kind of talking to anyone who would listen about, you know, just how good he thought Northwestern was. I think he has a lot of respect for David Braun. I think he has a lot of respect for Chip Kelly, obviously, as an offensive mind. And so I think, you know, Cignetti came out Monday and talked about kind of all the opportunities he felt like his team missed and all the mistakes that they made. But I think he also expected a tough game from Northwestern, and obviously that's what he got. But I think, you know, from Indiana's perspective, you know, the word that they like to use around that facility is standard. And I think it's fair to say they did not feel that game met their standard. You know, an offense that was really misfiring in the first half, a defense that just kind of lost its way in the second half, and a team that, you know, therefore had to kind of go all 60 minutes to beat Northwestern. But you know, it's certainly the kind of game that I think Indiana will hope and will try to use as a learning tool going forward.
12: Wide receiver Charlie Becker burst onto the scene late last season with Mendoza at quarterback. He already has 6 touchdowns this year and is considered one of the best receivers in college football. Is there anything specific that has changed that's led to his success this season?
13: I don't think there's any one thing. I think he's a very versatile player at that position. You know, he's obviously got elite speed, which makes him a very difficult cover in one-on-one situations, but he's got a big body. He's got big hands. You know, he's got great sort of hand-eye coordination and body control. You know, his ability to impact the game on back shoulder throws and in single coverage, you know, jump balls. I mean, there's really not kind of a route or route concept that he can't run effectively. And then I just think that, you know, you have 2 quarterbacks in a row here, 2 pretty successful ones that have, you know, sort of prioritized, because, you know, you talked about he came on the scene late last season, but he was one of Fernando Mendoza's roommates. He was one of Fernando Mendoza's most consistent throwing partners through the offseason in 2025. Mendoza would have told you long before maybe, you know, the Big Ten knew Charlie Becker's name, how good he could be. And I think Josh Huber, you know, would probably testify to the same level of talent. I think he's a really good, I know it sounds simplistic, but he is a really good all-around receiver.
12: You mentioned Kurt Cignetti earlier and the standard that he sets for this football team. This week against Rutgers, what does Indiana have to improve on to live up to that standard?
13: Yeah, I think if you're Kurt Cignetti, especially given Rutgers' profile and some of what we've seen them do the last couple of weeks offensively, you know, he talked a lot about KJ Duff and the, you know, Rutgers run game and just, you know, sort of the different areas of that team that I think he feels maybe can be a problem for Indiana. After the way that you saw Indiana on the one hand looked very good defensively for about the first 2.5 quarters against Northwestern, but then also just kind of just lose grip of that game defensively. I think Northwestern scores on its last 4 drives, including a field goal there at the end. I think if you're Kurt Cignetti, what you'd like to see as much as anything else is just that defense return to, you know, kind of the dominant stretch that saw Indiana go, I think it was 11 quarters without allowing a touchdown. And, you know, obviously some of that's against a Howard or a Western Kentucky, but, you know, 11, 12 quarters without a touchdown still kind of speaks for itself. And I think if you're Kurt Cignetti, you would like to see Indiana kind of back to that defensively while you maybe work through on the other side of the ball some of the down-to-down consistency issues you have on offense.
7: Indiana heads to Piscataway to take on Rutgers on Saturday at 7 Central on the Big Ten Network. 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My thanks to Hayden Gary, Christopher Sullivan-Diaz, and Matthew Mills for their help, and Tyler Danberg, Steve Kelly, and Zach Osterman for joining us. 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
9: So, speaking of Choices Treatment Center, college football picks coming up on Friday night. We will not be on the air tomorrow because we got a big volleyball match at Penn State. We talked about it a little bit earlier, but really the first road test for this team. It's going to be a hostile environment, so we will be off the air, John Baylor, Lauren Cook West, but we will be back on Friday night. We will make our picks then. 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We've had a couple people the last couple game days. It's been fun.
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9: All right. Well, that's going to do it for us. Thanks to Hayden and Christopher Sullivan Diaz. Enjoy volleyball tomorrow night. We'll talk to you Friday night here on Sports Nightly. Have a great night, Husker Nation.
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3: ABC News, I'm Dave Packer. An alleged terror plot on a flight bound for Israel thwarted. The captain was allegedly stabbed by the co-pilot, who then tried to crash the plane. As that plane plunged, several passengers and crew members burst into the cockpit to take down the attacker. ABC's Tom Sophie Borridge.
4: That violent descent ripping off pieces of the tail, but miraculously everyone survived. Yaniv Hayoun was one of the men who subdued the attacker, helping level the plane. Telling reporters it was a do-or-die situation.
3: The suspect's being questioned in Saudi Arabia. Today, Cornell University agreeing to initiate an independent investigation after a female former student alleges she was gang-raped at a fraternity house. A report in the New York Times says that Ken Paxton, at a Republican fundraiser, told supporters that President Trump's RNC midterm convention may have hurt his chances in Texas and the chances of other Republicans to win. Nonsense, says a Paxton campaign advisor. This is ABC News. Pennsylvania is reporting a fifth measles-associated death. They say the person from Lancaster County was not vaccinated. No other details were given. Pennsylvania is reporting 943 measles cases so far this year. This was the last day of operation for the flagship Neiman Marcus store in downtown Dallas.
5: With giant windows facing the street, Neiman Marcus was a throwback to a time when storefront displays were the best advertising. And the message was clear.
6: You're getting the best. And when you get the best, it's going to cost a little more.
5: 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Neiman's owners have hinted at closing the flagship store for years.
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5: Today, the store goes dark for good. Jim Ryan, ABC News in Dallas-Fort Worth.
3: Manchester City faces an uncertain future after being found guilty of breaking the Premier League's financial rules for nearly a decade. An independent commission delivered the verdict, which City rejects. Dave Packer, ABC News.
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14: From the Platte Valley Bank Weather Center, I'm meteorologist Paul Trombley. Lows dip down to about 50 tonight under overcast skies, northeasterly winds, 5 to 10 miles per hour. Daytime highs approaching 72 tomorrow. Sunshine mixed with clouds at times. Lows level off around 48 tomorrow night, clear skies. Dry Friday and Saturday under mainly clear skies with highs in the low 80s. Currently 62.
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18: I can't stop talking about this Save College Football Act. We'll get to that a little bit later on. Also, Robert Wright, a well-known psychologist, a well-known futurist, takes a look at and takes a stab at AI. We'll have a chance to talk with him about his new book called The God Test. We'll get to all that. But first, we got to talk about the Middle East, because it was back in March of 2003 when the United States invaded Iraq for weapons of mass destruction. We took Saddam Hussein. The occupation and the invasion lasted through 2011. At that point, that invasion cost 4,500 U.S. lives and killed more than 115,000 Iraqis, according to most accounts. 3 years later, we went back. This time, the part of the International Coalition to Fight the Islamic State. And now, after almost 2.5 decades war, we are now leaving once again. The U.S. forces formally withdrew from Iraq today, ending a nearly 2-decade military presence. To talk about it is our guest, who is a fellow at the Defense Priorities. It's a foreign policy think tank based in Washington, D.C. He's also a syndicated foreign affairs columnist for the Chicago Tribune. Daniel DePetris, welcome to America at Night. Thanks for joining us.
19: Thank you so much for having me, McGraw. Appreciate
18: it. You got it. I don't want to blame one administration or the other. I just want to sort of understand exactly what transpired over the last 20 years. And 20 years of fighting and all this money and all this treasure and all this blood. What did we actually gain by invading Iraq 20-something years ago?
19: Well, look, I mean, in my opinion, we didn't gain a whole lot. I mean, we went in there in March 2003 to get rid of Saddam Hussein for his supposed weapons of mass destruction, which obviously did not pan out to be the case. He had no weapons of mass destruction. The mission over the years changed from overthrowing a dictator to, you know, installing Western-style democracy in Baghdad. And essentially what we had as the years went by was an ever-growing insurgency by the former regime and by al-Qaeda, you know, a collection of Shia militias funded by Iran that challenged the U.S. occupation there. And it essentially became a civil war that American troops were in the middle of for years. If you ask me, you know, what did we gain? It was not a whole lot. We replaced a dictatorship with, I guess you can call it a quasi-democracy that sometimes functions properly, many times doesn't, and is at the beholden of the Iranians next door, or at least a part of the democracy in Baghdad is beholden to the Iranians next door. So, big picture, it's not great. The dividends were pretty paltry.
18: Iran is Shia. Iraq was Sunni. Saddam Hussein was Sunni. And a lot of people point to when Bremer fired all of the Sunni military and they basically melted into the mountains to become ISIS. Is that how you see a turning point in all of this?
19: Oh, for sure. Well, 100%. I mean, all the historians that have looked at this war holistically have kind of looked at that critical decision back in May 2003, which less than 2 months after we invaded the country, where we basically threw out anybody who was associated with the former regime, from senior officials and bureaucrats to police on the streets. And we basically told them that from here on out, you're no longer a part of the Iraqi security services. That created, you know, over 200,000 angry armed men within 24 hours. So, you know, I mean, that decision was certainly the beginning of a very long history of just bad decision making, poor assumptions, and we have what we have today. So that is certainly Bremer's decision was certainly, I think, one of the top mistakes that the United States made in Iraq over a 20 plus year time span.
18: That Sunni militia, that Sunni military turned into ISIS. We now have the Houthis. We now have Shiite militias in Iraq. But what happened to ISIS? Are they still around in some way, shape, or form, or have they been, quote-unquote, completely taken out?
19: Well, I mean, the administration, of course, is saying that they've been completely defeated. I'm of the opinion that you really can't defeat terrorism as a theoretical matter. I mean, there's always going to be a terrorist group in Iraq or in Syria that are operating. And ISIS does still have a few hundred men in Iraq and several hundred in Syria based on the Pentagon's latest assessments that I think were released a couple weeks ago. But, you know, I mean, compare to that end strength to what they had, you know, 10 plus years ago when they were boasting 30,000 troops and taking over a third of Iraq and a third of Syria. They aren't defeated in the classical sense of the word, but I think, you know, compared to what they were 10 years ago, they've been depleted to the point where the administration has decided that it is time to finally pull out after 23 years of just, like I said, poor assumptions and kind of move on to the next objective.
18: Yeah, I don't know what the right answer is. I don't think anybody knows what the right answer is now. But what happens now? because there is no, there wasn't much of a military force there. I guess the last 2,500 soldiers have now left. But did we do the dirty work for Iran? Now, is Iran going to be able to run roughshod over Iraq? And is Iraq in a position to fight back against Iran and some of their militias?
19: You know, to be honest, McGurry, I think the Iranians are already running roughshod in Iraq, even with the U.S. presence. The Iranians have played a very smart game in Iraq over the last 10 to 15 years, which is essentially, you know, revolves around arming and funding militia groups that are tied to the state, funding certain politicians that are running for office. So they have their hands at pretty much every level of the Iraqi political system. And that was occurring even when we had, you know, 10,000 plus American troops in Iraq, special forces going door to door, trying to take out ISIS, across the country. So I think right now, it's just this withdrawal, this American withdrawal, I think is just a decision that Trump made, saying we need to kind of like move past this episode of a quote unquote forever war. The Iranians, I think, have won the battle in Iraq, and I think they won it a long time ago. So I don't think this decision really is just a confirmation of that in my mind.
18: Is Iraq more or less of a satellite a country for Iran? I mean, is it just wholly owned by Iran? Is it a proxy state for Iran? How much power does Iran have in Iraq?
19: It's considerable. I mean, I wouldn't call it a proxy state because there are elements in the Iraqi security forces, particularly, you know, the Iraqi counterterrorism service that was trained pretty widely by the Pentagon and U.S. Special Operations Forces, that would prefer to have a normal relationship with both Iran and the United States. So I wouldn't be too general and say it's a proxy state. But I would say that the Iranians, certainly in terms of economics and politics and the fact that they dictate a lot of the terms to militias in that country, some of which are technically under the authority of the Iraqi government, at least on paper, they certainly have a significant amount of influence relative to other countries in the region.
18: The Iraqi political infrastructure, the political leaders, are they Shia?
19: It's a mix. I mean, the majority of them are Shia, and that's largely a reflection of the population. The majority of Iraqis are Shia. So it's based on demographics and sectarian outlook. We have Kurdish Iraqis, we have Shia Iraqis and Sunni Iraqis all involved in the system. But the major powers, the major power and the major positions are largely held by the Shia.
18: I'm sorry. Is there any functioning democracy? Are there any functioning elections? Is there any way the citizens of Iraq could actually vote in their own leaders in any way, shape, or form?
19: I think so. I mean, they hold elections quite frequently, and as far as I can tell, you know, from all the international mediators that have been involved in running those elections, they've registered them as pretty accurate in terms of, you know, counting the ballots. So there isn't any widespread fraud going on. The question here is, even if people are elected, are they going to do the job properly? Are they going to serve the Iraqi people as a whole, or are they going to serve their constituency, the people that put them in, right?
18: Yeah.
19: And there's special interest groups. Very similar to what the United States has in certain circumstances.
18: Daniel DePetris, our guest, he is a fellow at the Defense Priorities. He's a foreign policy think tank based in Washington, D.C. You also read him in the Chicago Tribune as a syndicated foreign affairs columnist. Now that the troops are gone, is there any worry that Iran will feel more emboldened and start to have more control or try and gain more control in Iraq because now the U.S. is nowhere in sight?
19: I mean, there's always a risk that happens. I know the Iranians were thrilled by the fact that the United States left Iraq finally. You had a lot of Iraqis, both on the street and in political office, who were thrilled. But you know what? There's a lot of Americans right now that are thrilled that we're out of Iraq, right? So it's sort of the strange situation where we're on opposite sides, but we both agree that withdrawing from Iraq was the correct move. You know, the Iranians are going to paint this as a win. I think the Americans are probably going to paint it as a win too, just because, you know, we're getting out of a quagmire that we've been in for over two decades.
18: Yeah, no, I mean, it's a, you're right. I mean, it's a situation where it's bizarre upon, it's bizarre beyond belief, considering we're now at war with Iran and we're leaving Iraq, which is benefiting Iran. In all the strange ways, we did their bidding for them. We helped hand deliver Iraq to them in some way, shape, or form because of the last 20 years of our policy.
19: I think that's correct. I mean, as bad and horrible of a human being Saddam Hussein was, and there's no question that he was a horrible human being, he was the Arab world's traditional check on Iranian influence in the Middle East, and so much so that previous American administrations, going back to Ronald Reagan, actually supported the Iraqis against the Iranians at some point. So, yeah, we removed the bulwark, and now the Iranians have taken advantage of it. You're absolutely correct.
18: You know, it's amazing that the invasion of Kuwait, right, we're still dealing with the after effects of the invasion of Iraq into Kuwait and how that went sideways, and President Bush went in there and kicked him out of Kuwait but didn't go to Baghdad. Right, threaded that needle to keep Saddam Hussein there as the counterweight to Iran. Once you took that counterweight away, Iran became more powerful, and it's more or less like it our own policy boomeranged against us when it was ultimately said and done.
19: Seems like that happens a lot in the Middle East, McGraw. You know, it seems like the United States doesn't really know what it's doing in that region of the world. Even before the war in Iraq, I mean, it's just one horror story after another. And you would think at one point you would have U.S. officials actually looking themselves in the mirror and questioning their assumptions and whether or not, you know, whether or not we're actually making poor, correct decisions for that region of the world.
18: Or read a history book or two.
19: Exactly. That'll help.
18: Yeah. What happens now? I got about a minute yet left to Daniel. What happens now? What are you looking at now, long term, when it comes to Iraq? What are you paying attention to?
19: Well, I think for the United States, the one thing that they want in Iraq, of course, is to keep ISIS from regenerating, right? And I think, you know, the Trump administration and whoever comes after the Trump administration, that's going to be their primary objective in Iraq. It's not going to be making sure that their democratic systems are functioning properly. It's going to be like the hard security core interests that the United States has in that country. I think that's correct because, you know, we've learned over the last 23 years in Iraq that grand ambitions are kind of a recipe for failure and hubris. So, I mean, that's what I'm worried about, whether they stray from that very narrow objective. If they do, then we could very well be talking, you know, 5-10 years down the line, having more American troops in that country. I hope that's not the case. So that's what I'll be focusing on over the next in months and years to come. Sure.
18: Daniel DePetris is our guest, fellow at the Defense Priorities. It's a foreign policy think tank based in Washington, D.C., also a syndicated foreign affairs columnist, including at the Chicago Tribune. Daniel, good stuff. Thanks for checking in on a busy night.
19: Thank you so much for having me.
18: You got it. America announces that the last of the American troops have pulled out of Iraq. 2,500 have now gone. It's been a long time coming. Back in March of 2023, we initially invaded the country, and now we sit in September, October of 2026. It was a long time. What did we get for all of that? Something the elected officials, historians, and Americans will be debating for years to come. America at Night, back in a moment.
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18: This story of this Fly Dubai flight is unbelievable from earlier today. Two pilots were aboard the plane taking a ride to fly the next flight. Luckily, they were on board. The one pilot, the co-pilot, tried to stab the pilot, stabbed him repeatedly. The plane went into a free fall. Passengers broke into the cockpit, took the co-pilot out, then with the pilot bleeding, took the pilot out, brought him to the back of the plane, and these two civilians tried to actually fly the plane until the pilots who were sitting in the plane got to the front and relieved the civilians from trying to fly the plane. They then put out a distress symbol, and they were able to land the plane safely. Holy mackerel, what an unbelievable story. The plane lost more than 15,000 feet of altitude in less than a minute. The videos that are coming out of this thing are unbelievable. Most of the passengers, about 170 of them, almost all of them were Israeli, and many of them were children. They're all safe and accounted for. Four Americans were on the plane. All four were traveling on their Israeli passports. The Saudi officials, since the plane landed in Saudi Arabia, get the first crack at interviewing all the passengers. They say that the co-pilot deliberately tried to crash the plane. They said they don't have a theory as to why the co-pilot attacked the pilot or the motive. But what an unbelievable story. And to drop 15,000 feet in a matter of a minute, the videos that are coming out of this are nothing short of just incredible. An incredible above air rescue from the civilians who took matters into their own hands. And luckily, everybody landed safely. What a unbelievable story this is, as we're starting to find out more. We can talk about that in hour number three with open phone calls. Stay right there. I can't get enough of this Save College Football Act, which is basically to save everybody but the players who play college football. We'll get into that in a minute. America at Night, back in a moment.
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10: From the Platte Valley Bank Weather Center, I'm meteorologist Paul Trombley. Lows dip down to about 50 tonight under overcast skies, northeasterly winds, 5 to 10 miles per hour. Daytime highs approaching 72 tomorrow. Sunshine mixed with clouds at times. Lows level off around 48 tomorrow night, clear skies. Dry Friday and Saturday under mainly clear skies with highs in the low 80s. Currently 62.

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1: Well, we are in the beginnings of what is shaping up to be a great college football season. All sorts of predictions about the playoffs and expanding playoffs, and college football has never been healthier. And that's why I find it interesting that the United States Senate and the Congress want to pass a bill called Save College Football. And the Senate passed it. It's got some questions in the House, but this is the topic of conversation. Everyone's talking about it, and quite frankly, I can't get enough of it. Bill Bender is going to join us here. He has spent over a decade at the Sporting News. He is considered one of the nation's most respected beat writers and columnists. He's also the former president of the Football Writers Association of America. Bill Bender of the Sporting News joins us. Bill, welcome to America at Night. Thanks for joining us.
2: Hey, thank you so much for having me on. It's an honor, and I appreciate it.
1: You got it. Let's talk about this Save College Football Act. Where do you come down on this thing? Are you for it, against it, or are you somewhere in the middle?
2: Well, I try to be somewhere in the middle. I see the good in it, but a lot of these things that we've talked about, and you mentioned it, there have been so many sweeping changes in college football over the last 5 to 10 years since I've been covering the sport, you know, ranging from the expansion of the playoff to NIL, the transfer portal. And I think some of the measures, the 5 for 5, 5 years eligibility, NIL, good for the game, the transfer portal, I like the idea of one free transfer. I like the idea that a coach can't leave. I watch a lot of NFL. I think where we're going to get stuck and perhaps get stuck in the House is this idea of a student athlete not having a voice in terms of collective bargaining. And I think, you know, you picture the NFL without an NFLPA or the MLB without an MLBPA, and it just doesn't fly. And now that money's being thrown around to the student athletes, I do think they deserve a voice. So that's like the middle ground where I like a lot of it. Some of it, you know, they're going to have to work that out, and it's probably going to be contentious in the House as a result.
1: I don't understand. Why is it so hard for everyone to agree that the players need a voice, and why can't they come together, form some sort of association or union, hire representation, and then have a seat at the table to then figure it all out? Why is that so hard?
2: Well, I think then in some ways you have to make them employees of the university, and it's a little bit different than, say, when I was working for the school newspaper way back when at Ohio University, right? Mm-hmm. These guys are making a little bit more money than that. And I think that's a piece of it. And then the other piece is this idea of, you know, $48 million or so to the schools. Well, and you're a St. Louis guy, right?
1: Sure.
2: Is that correct?
1: Yes.
2: Okay, so I assume, are you a baseball guy?
1: I'm a baseball guy, but I'm a huge college football guy. Huskers all the way, through and through. Bring back the option, but that's a whole other issue.
2: Hey, you're undefeated. picture it that way, though. Then, you know, from a baseball standpoint, the Dodgers have a payroll that's significantly higher than, say, Cleveland. And you're asking Georgia and Ohio State and, you know, the Blue Bloods to have the same amount of money as, say, a lower school and a lower Power Four school, and they've built these advantages over years, you know? So I think we're all, so what kind of money are they going to put on top of that? And that's when you get into the talk about, is this sustainable or not? And I think a financial system, I love the idea of a college football with a salary cap, but I'd be naive to think certain schools aren't going to spend more money on top of that with NIL deals that would have to go through a clearinghouse.
1: Yeah, no, I get it, and I get that it's pure chaos. But here's where I come down on this. This is the first time now since college football began that the players are finally starting to understand what they're actually worth and to get paid for what they're worth. Everybody's been at the trough. The coaches, the administrators, the reporters, the TV networks, everybody's gotten rich off of college football. And all the players have gotten are broken knees and head trauma, okay? And maybe a degree or something and some free books along the way. Anytime they got a car or a suit or an extra plane ticket, they got yelled at. You know, Reggie Bush had to give up his Heisman trophy because he had the audacity to talk to an agent. So, I mean, the whole thing's absurd. And now that the players are finally starting to find out what they're worth, Now we have to somehow cap it because that's ruining college football? Really? I just find it so abhorrent that the players are finally starting to get what's theirs because we all go to watch them play. I don't go watch them coach. I don't go watch them I don't go to listen to the athletic director. But the players are finally starting to get what they want, and now we have to somehow fix college football.
2: Totally fair in every way. And, you know, in the early days of this, I had this debate with some of my colleagues, and it was, let's use Ohio State for an example, we can use Jeremiah Smith, best player in college football. And I was saying, I was having a hard time squaring that a college athlete would make more money than an NFL receiver, for example. But then what was getting explained to me back, and it made sense on some level, is does Jeremiah Smith mean more to Ohio State than pick a receiver for the 49ers, whatever? And I'm just thinking, well, maybe he does, because how many number four jerseys do you see on a Saturday in Columbus? How many, you mentioned Nebraska, back in the 90s, the perfect player that I picture when we talk about NIL was Tommy Frazier.
1: Yeah.
2: Didn't go on to a great NFL career, but Nebraska fans still talk about him to this day, and I bet you see a couple 15s at Memorial Stadium. So I'm totally with that they should get money. The idea of a salary cap for a college football roster is a little tricky because it's different than the NFL, because you can't cut guys during the season. So I do think they need to work that financial piece of it out, and that the student athletes absolutely deserve a say. And then on the flip side, with the amount of money being made, you said yourself, the game's healthy. I agree with that. I don't like the idea of playoff expansion, but that's just me. And I'm wondering, how do we preserve the regular season and some of those rivalries? That's in the Protect Act too, but it's just a different game now. You know, like Nebraska doesn't play. Nebraska's in the Big Ten now. I watched Oregon and USC play a Big Ten game last weekend, and I was still wrapping my mind around it. It was weird to this day. I live in Columbus, by the way, right? So it's a weird world.
1: But all of that is to generate all of the conference expansion and the playoff expansion is for ESPN and Fox and the universities to make more money. And okay, great. It's get big or die. Okay, fine. But the players now got to play more games, and he's still going to be restricted. These coaches can Jimbo Fisher still making 70 something million dollars after being fired. No one says that's ruining college football. So I just find it, there's also the old system's dead. The old system doesn't exist anymore. And we have to come to grips with that. And maybe there is a super conference. Maybe there is just a Big Ten and SEC. And that's the super conference. And then, you know, the rest of them are all Division One or Division Two, and maybe they have some form of, you know, the more traditional college. But to say that Ohio State and some of these other big boys somehow fit in college football of the 1970s and 80s, we're kind of lying to ourselves.
2: Yeah, you have to adjust to the settings. And I've had to adjust mine. As somebody that's grown up in the shadow of Ohio Stadium in the shoe, and you think about, you know, my colleagues at work joke that all the only game I care about is Ohio State and Michigan. There might be a hint of truth to that, but it has changed. The game has changed. It's money, it's facilities, you know, and I think with the amount of money and how the television deals are controlling the sport a little bit, there's no doubt about that. It has become a little bit of a TV show. And how many TV shows can you watch that you're going to still enjoy it, especially with the postseason? I think that's something to keep an eye on. I read something today that the television numbers are down a touch from last year. And I'm wondering, I think a piece of that is we don't have those huge non-conference games outside of Texas and Ohio State. And one thing that I don't know if it's good or bad for the health of the sport, the SEC and the Big Ten drive the bus. There's no doubt. And, is that leaving everybody else out and leaving everybody else behind? And I think the Protect College Sports Act may address that on some level, because I don't know that everybody can keep up and play this way.
1: Yeah, I don't think so either, and that's why the old system's dead. And I think restricting player movement, I think it's unfair to the player, right? The coach leaves, the kid's already made one move, so he can't move again. I don't think that's very fair. I have a chance to go play at Ohio State, but I started off as a small Division I, and I already made the leap. Now I can't go. That's like telling a single-A baseball player he can't jump two divisions in 2 years, right? I mean, if he can play and he has the opportunity, why are we going to squash that opportunity for that player? I just find it we're trying to somehow relive our glory years, and the people in Washington, D.C. really don't have the best interest of the players at heart. The players do, and the players should be allowed to sit in a room together and decide what's best for them and then hire representation, you know, have their agents, have their parents, have the whoever in the room with them guiding them. But ultimately, this is their sport, and they deserve a seat at the table.
2: Right, and I think there's going to be hitches along the way. It's not a mistake to model your sport after the most successful enterprise sports-wise in this country, which is the NFL. The NFL has, but the NFL, the differences are they do have an NFLPA. They do have a salary cap. They do have a reason to watch any one of those 32 teams, whether it's fantasy football or anything in between. I think with college football, the one thing with the portal is, and I do agree with this one on some level, I think you should get one free transfer. I think the second time, maybe you sit a year. I'm okay with that because it's a combo of the old way, the new way. As far as the coaches go, like last year when Lane Kiffin left for LSU in the middle of the season, right? Well, not in the middle, at rivalry week. Then that got me thinking, yeah, I understand. When coaches have these 70, 50, 60, $70 million buyouts, that's something that needs fixed. That's the big strain right there. But I do think that rule in place where, you know, you can't hire another coach and all that kind of stuff, that makes sense. The Lane Kiffin rule makes sense, but that's also modeled after the NFL. I'm a big Green Bay fan. If they were to move on from Coach LaFleur, and I still think there's time for them to turn things around, they don't hire a new coach in the middle of the season. I will admit, last Thursday was brutal.
1: We all college football is great for the pomp and the circumstance and the tradition, and you mentioned the regular season mattered, and Ohio State, Michigan mattered, Nebraska, Oklahoma mattered. You know, those, they have de-emphasized those games for all sorts of reasons, for bigger conferences, for more TV money, for a bigger playoff. I mean, any time they went to one versus two, and all of that has just been expanding playoffs, right? They had one versus two, then they only had four, then they have eight, now they have 12, now they want to go to 24. They're just bastardizing the regular season and killing the goose that laid the golden egg. My bottom line is the players need a seat at the table, and I don't think Washington should be saying that they're somehow speaking for the college kids. That's all.
2: And I would agree with that. And I think that's what's going to hang this up in the house a little bit. You know, and I do, but like I said, the other things, I do agree with some of it. I was a little surprised that it passed the way that it did in the Senate by that amount in the vote. And I think what's happening with game day is you're seeing Nick Saban take some heat for politicking for the sports. I will say this about Nick Saban. I do think he does have what's in the best interest of college football as an ambassador. The problem is the detractors will roll their eyes and say, well, you weren't doing that when you play, you know, you were coaching at Alabama and hoarding all this NFL talent. And I would push back and say, no, he had some success when NIL happened. And I think it's just because of the stage he's on. So I don't have a problem with him campaigning for the bill. That's what he believes. He makes some really good points. I wonder if we are headed towards that Super League type deal down the road where the 40 schools or so that can play this way, like I said earlier, end up doing it. And for me, I'm kind of torn between it because there's a point when you're watching Ohio State or Texas or Georgia beat somebody by 70. And I know they did that in the 1970s. It's kind of like, where's the entertainment value in this, especially with a 4-hour college football game?
1: Right. No, it's the world's changing, and who knows if it'll just end up being a club sport and you won't even have to go to school or pass classes, or, you know, get eligible each year. And or the 5 year rule. Why just arbitrarily 5 years? Why not just, if you find a quarterback you like, have him be there for 10 years or 12 years? Who, right? Why is 5 years a magic number? Why do you have to go to the pros when you can make more money in college?
2: The 5 for 5 year rule kind of makes sense for me, though, because you can get in, do what you need to do. If you have a season ending injury, I think part of this, the COVID year had a factor because you started to see sixth and seventh year players, and you're, man, how's a 26-year-old playing college football, that kind of thing, right? But in a 5 for 5 setting, you ditch the red shirt, that's fine, and you get paid for 5 years. You know, one of the things we were hearing last year was, like, take for example that kid that you could be a GA and be a coaches are losing coaches because you could be a GA, but you're making less money than maybe if you stay on another year in college and get an NIL deal and be a backup linebacker or whatever. You might be making more money in that situation. I don't have a problem with that. I just, you wonder how you get that coaching career in football in the same way.
1: Yeah, it's a strange world we live in. Bill Bender, one of the best, Sporting News, covers college football, one of the most respected beat writers and columnists, also past president of the Football Writers Association of America. Bill, good stuff. Thanks for checking in. Hope to have you back at some point. We can talk college football on the field.
2: Hey, anytime. Thanks so much for having me on. Have a great week. Appreciate you.
1: You got it. Bill Bender with the Sporting News, talking about college sports. America at Night, back in a moment.
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7: On the text line, text comments. We love the comments. We love the audience interaction. 1-844-2-McGraw, 1-844-262-4729. From the text line, wow, you lit up that topic. You must have provided the light for the whole entire block. And then this one came in from Florida. Eden in Florida writes, Daniel, an excellent guest, really knows his stuff. Great job, McGraw. Hey, thank you very much. It's nice of you to say. Yeah, he was good. I thought that was interesting about the United States pulling out all of the troops from Iraq. I'm not for it or against it, obviously, right? It's a bone of contention, but after 20 years... what do we have to show for it? And did it not just boomerang against us? And now we just made Iran stronger by taking care of Saddam Hussein and the Sunnis, right? We just basically turned Iraq over to Iran, and now it is not a proxy, but certainly very friendly with Iran, and there's a whole bunch of Iranian-backed militias, Shiite militias that are backed by Iran in Iraq. So after 20 years, what exactly did we get for our troubles? The billions, the lives, the angst, all of it. That's what we're talking about. If you missed it, it's up on the podcast. And how do you get the podcast? Any number of ways. You can get the podcast from finding out where all podcasts are. Also, when you sign up for our text club, text your name, 1-844-2-McGraw, 1-844-262-4729. Alex will send you a link. You sign up each day, you'll get the podcast. So you hit the link and you can listen to the podcast. Our executive director is Alex. Our engineer tonight is Richard Good. I'm McGraw Milhaven, and this.
8: Vista is very valuable to my dad. The feeling that I have in my heart to know that he's being taken care of and he's got friends there, that's a big relief for me.
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2: ABC News, I'm Dave Packer. Israeli officials are saying it was an attempted act of terror, but passengers on board a Fly Dubai flight to Tel Aviv today sprang into action after the co-pilot allegedly stabbed the captain and plunged the plane. This passenger from row 20.
3: And suddenly the airplane started like a roller coaster, deep down, like 20 or 30 seconds, and then balance, and then again.
2: Those brave passengers credit for intervening, restraining the co-pilot, and safely landing the plane. The U.S. military completing its withdrawal of American forces from Iraq. This morning, the remaining U.S. troops and equipment were pulled from the Erbil Air Base. They were deployed there to fight ISIS. Defense Secretary Pete Hegseth confirmed today that the U.S. military will cut 20% of its generals and admirals. Cornell University agreed today to initiate an independent investigation into how it handled what a former student now alleges was a fraternity house gang rape. This is ABC News. Attorney General Todd Blanch announced federal indictments against 10 foreign nationals accused of illegally registering and voting in Minnesota elections. DoorDash says it's partnering with Macy's, Anthropologie, The North Face, Vans, and Timberland to expand clothing delivery in as little as an hour. Returns will also be accepted. Who's ready for winter?
4: If you've been following the Fat Bear Week contest at Katmai National Park in Alaska, we have a winner, and his name is the same as Dora the Explorer's old pal. A male bear weighing over 1,000 pounds overcame an injury in 2007 to win the most votes this year. On the other side, a lady bear, known simply as number 910, won for the women. Sherry Preston, ABC News.
2: Zoo Atlanta released a photo of its newest resident, giant panda Fu Shuang, on Facebook, seen hiding behind some bamboo. Dave Packer, ABC News.
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13: From the Platte Valley Bank Weather Center, I'm meteorologist Paul Trombley. Lows dip down to about 50 tonight under overcast skies, northeasterly winds 5 to 10 miles per hour. Daytime highs approaching 72 tomorrow. Sunshine mixed with clouds at times. Lows level off around 48 tomorrow night, clear skies. Dry Friday and Saturday under mainly clear skies with highs in the low 80s. Currently, it's 61 degrees.
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15: Coming up, he has a new book out called The God Test. And he's done a deep dive into artificial intelligence from a think tank perspective, from a sort of a theoretical perspective. It's an interesting conversation that and couldn't be any more timely now with all this talk about AI, the good, the bad, and the ugly. We'll talk with Robert Wright, who is a New York Times bestselling author, in just a couple minutes. From the text line, this one's from Alabama. How come you haven't talked about Eric Schmidt tonight? Here's another one from Florida. What do you think of Eric Schmidt? And then here's one from Kansas. How come you're afraid to talk about Eric Schmidt? So here's my two cents about Eric Schmidt. By the way, apparently the latest on the Eric Schmidt story is that there are now reporting coming out that he got the text messages from the Department of Justice, but the Department of Justice warned him and his staff saying, hey, here are these text messages. But they're unvetted. You have to sort of, you got to study these things. We don't know what these things mean or whatever else. So here they are. Here's the raw form of them. But you need to do a little due diligence to make sure, you know, you know what you're talking about. So apparently he was warned, didn't heed the warnings. Here's my take on the Eric Schmidt debacle from yesterday. And I said this today on the morning show. And I was vilified as a liberal. And then, of course, all day long, all of these conservatives came up and said the same exact thing I said. So take for what it's worth. Even Britt Hume from Fox News is calling out Eric Schmidt. Here's what I think. Why in the world would you put Jack Smith center stage in front of cameras 3 weeks before a midterm election? Why would you do that as a Republican Party? You gave him the platform to say that President Trump is guilty of all sorts of things and we were going to charge him. And why would you do that? Who was the rocket scientist? Who was the PR wizard who did that? That is just sheer stupidity on the Republicans. Why would you do that? You've got everybody talking about gas prices and the war and inflation and interest rates. And let's pour gasoline on the fire by getting a prosecutor up there to tell the American public that he thinks President Trump was guilty of all sorts of crimes. What? Okay, that's one. Two, Eric Schmidt. What I don't understand about this, he says we have these text messages where we've got them red-handed. We've got you in Atlanta. Ha ha. It was Colonel Mustard with the candlesticks in the study. We got you. Right? And he shows these text messages that have absolutely nothing to do with Atlanta or a Hawks game or Fannie Willis or anything. But he's got a big placard blown up with text messages that have nothing to do with anything. And then a big picture of Fannie Willis. We caught you. You caught him doing what? Sitting in section 109? What? So I don't understand the logic. Yes, it was embarrassing. Yes, he didn't, the staff or him or whoever didn't do the due diligence to actually close the circle. But what were you trying to do? Because it doesn't make any sense. You wanted to somehow connect him to Fannie Willis. So you threw up text messages about him sitting in section 109. How was that any connection between him and Fannie Willis? What was he trying to do? I know he was sort of auditioning for the role of VP for J.D. Vance, but I don't quite get it. And the Republicans, shame on them, man. They should be smarter than that. 3 weeks before an election, you have Jack Smith sit in front of every camera in the known free world and tell everybody how corrupt Donald Trump is. I would expect the Democrats to do that. Why would the Republicans do that? Makes zero sense. So that's, speaking of sense, those are my two. And we can talk about it next hour. When we come back, hey, the text line asked for it, so I gave you what I thought. If Britt Hume agrees with me, I feel like I'm in pretty good company from Fox News. All right, stay right there. We're going to talk AI with somebody who has done a deep dive into it. Talk about his new book, America at Night. Back in a moment.
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16: Probably one of the most important conversations around, and that is artificial intelligence, and none better to talk about it is our next guest, who is a Pulitzer Prize finalist and a best-selling author. He has a brand new book out called The God Test, Artificial Intelligence and the Coming Cosmic Reckoning. Robert Wright, welcome to America at Night. Thanks for joining us.
17: Well, thanks for having me, McGraw.
16: So this is a perfect conversation to have with you because of the book and the time and the moment. Give us a sense of what is the premise of The God Test. What did you want to write about?
17: Well, I wanted to, first of all, write about this AI revolution, which is called the deep learning revolution, which has been gathering force for a few years in a way that a layperson can't understand, because I don't think many people yet understand, you know, how these machines work to the extent that we understand that at all. And by the way, even the people who build them don't entirely understand what's going on inside them. But I also think that people don't yet fully understand kind of how much power is behind the AI revolution. In other words, why it is that we're seeing such rapid advance, and in my view, we'll continue to see rapid advance along various domains. I've spent a lifetime writing about kind of technical subjects for a lay audience. And I've intermittently written about AI. I mean, you know, as I say in the book, back in 1983, not that I'm old enough for this to be true, but it is a fact, I'm afraid, that in 1983, I interviewed Geoffrey Hinton, who's now called the godfather of AI, for a piece I wrote about AI. So I've been following the field for a while, on and off. And this latest thing, this revolution, is finally something that I can say is huge in its implications. And I didn't feel that way about AI during my previous periods of writing about it.
16: I think the people who are behind AI have done a terrible job explaining it, or people have had a hard time understanding it. They keep throwing out words like it's going to ruin the world, it's going to save the world, without any sort of backing up or explanation to all of it. So let me ask you this question. Are you optimistic? Are you pessimistic? Where are you on the spectrum?
17: Well, I think things could go very badly or very well, and it depends on how we handle it. And I talk in the book about how I do think we need to handle it, but I'm afraid that I can't entirely dismiss the doom scenarios of various kinds. I mean, first of all, you know, there can be just kind of concrete non-sci-fi impacts that are very kind of dislocating, you know, having to do with jobs, its effect on our personal lives, how we rear our children, how it impacts education, and so on. But also, if you look at the sci-fi scenarios where we lose control of the technology and eventually, you know, it's running the show, I started off as a skeptic. And in fact, I don't know, a little more than 10 years ago, I interviewed on my podcast the guy who's now called the Doomer in Chief, Eliezer Yudkowsky, who's been for some time sketching these sci-fi scenarios and is a smart guy. But if you went back and listened to the conversation I had with him, you'd realize I was skeptical. I was saying, like, wait, why would AI seek power? You know, it didn't evolve like humans did and have these particular reasons for wanting social status and influence and power. So why would it be like us in this regard? And, you know, when I listened to all the arguments and appraised, you know, the latest version of the technology, the things we've seen over the last 2-3 years, I came away thinking, I'm afraid we cannot rule this out. We do have to be careful. I'm not sure the way Eliezer is that if we don't step on the brakes completely very soon, we will all wind up dead. but it's one of various kind of disturbing scenarios we can't rule out and is, I think, reason to go slower than we've been going.
16: Robert Wright is our guest. The book is called The God Test, Artificial Intelligence and Our Coming Cosmic Reckoning. Why The God Test as the title of the book? Explain to me.
17: Well, it has more than one meaning. First of all, people like Elias Yudkowsky think we are on the way to building a super intelligence that would have the capacity to govern the planet and might wind up doing that with our permission in a way that works out well or without it. And, you know, if it's the case that we're building a true super intelligence with awesome powers, and that seems to be the direction we're heading in, one test we face is, you know, if it's going to have godlike powers, let's build a good god, right? This is called the alignment challenge in AI, you know, aligning it with our values and interests. Yeah, it would be great to do a good job of that. One test is, can we do it? Can we build a good god that's compatible with our own flourishing and happiness and liberties? There's a second meaning of the God test, which has to do with my argument that if we're going to navigate the AI revolution in good shape, we're going to have to do so as a global community, you know, like it or not. There may be nations out there you don't like, and you may think it's impossible to get on better terms with them. But my reading of the technology is that there are just too many things about it that make our national security depend on coordinating with, cooperating with other nations, including the other AI superpower, China. And, you know, if we're going to be a global community and get past all of these wars that we have a tendency to have throughout the history of our species, I think it's going to take, you know, kind of a moral upgrade. I think we're all going to have to get a little better at looking at things from the point of view of others, including adversaries. And I don't just mean Americans. I mean, you know, people in those adversarial nations. And that's a kind of a moral challenge. And it's the kind of test that in many religious traditions, a God would give. I mean, if you look at the Old Testament, you know, you see God saying at various times, yes, salvation is possible, meaning salvation for the society, for the Israelites. But you're going to have to up your moral game. You're going to have to align yourself with moral right. So I think in some sense, this is the kind of test a God would give. So those are the two main meanings of the title.
16: Here's what I don't understand about AI. I've heard all the gloom and doom, but and you sort of touched on it there. Why can't they program these machines to have morals and or morality and say, you're not going to break the law, you're not going to hack into things, you're not going to do harm? Why can't they sort of program that in?
17: They try, but there are a couple of problems. One is, as I said, we don't totally understand what's going on inside them. I mean, we used to think, most people thought back in the 80s when I started writing about this, although Jeffrey Hinton, the now anointed godfather of AI, did not believe this, and he turned out to be right. But most people thought that in order to build machines as intelligent as us, we'd need to understand kind of our own thinking, and then we would transplant all of that into the machine with kind of line-by-line programming. It turned out to be more, well, and in a way less complicated than that, in the sense that we don't have to have the understanding to set in motion a training process, which in some ways is kind of like evolution. It builds a brain. We didn't really need to understand what's going on inside the brain we're building, and we still don't. That's part of the problem. The other problem is what the market wants, especially like corporate customers that will pay a lot of money for good AI. They want autonomous machines. In other words, they want things that will be like the workers they're going to replace. You know, you give them a task, you give them a goal, and however complicated it may be, however long it may take, they'll get there. They run into an obstacle, they work around it. You know, they're like people in terms of how creatively they pursue goals. Well, when you build a machine that can do that, that just complicates the task of anticipating everything it might do along the way, and keep it from doing that. So those are the two, that's the short version of the two reasons that this so-called alignment problem is proving to be very challenging.
16: So really the question is, ultimately for you philosophers and thinkers, is can the scientists program humanity into the software?
17: Well, we thought, yeah. I mean, in a sense, I hesitate to embrace the word programming because it turned out it's not like regular programming. But yes, they would like to build a kind of a conscientious version of a human mind into the machine. On the other hand, if you ask, you know, well, can we make it just like us? I'm not sure you'd want that, right? Because people do break laws. People do break rules. Some people at least do pursue power ruthlessly. And that's actually part of the challenge. Okay. So it trains on data that humans generated. And then it goes through, you know, further stages in the training that lead it to kind of, in various ways, be like humans. And, you know, when you ask what kind of AI agent would I want representing me, right? What does the market want? You'll realize that actually you don't want a completely honest agent. Like if it's negotiating for you, you don't want it to say, you know, frankly, Bob doesn't have any other options than you, right? There are no alternatives. You've got him by the throat. He'll pay whatever you say, right? You would like an agent. That's not what human negotiators do. Human agents act as if you're in the driver's seat, you know, the person they're representing. So right there, you see a place where the market, it doesn't really want an honest AI. It wants an AI that will shade the truth in the direction of the person it's representing. So, you know, and you could say that that's a version of making it like a human, right? You're making it like a human agent. But is that good if it has this tendency to, in a sense, mislead? Couldn't that, in a certain context, go awry? So these are some of the complexities that you get when you combine this kind of weird version of the technology of AI with the various things that the market wants in an AI.
16: That is Robert Wright, best-selling author of Why Buddhism, is out with a brand new book called The God Test, America at Night. Back in a moment.
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26: From the Platte Valley Bank Weather Center, I'm meteorologist Paul Trombley. Lows dip down to about 50 tonight under overcast skies, northeasterly winds 5 to 10 miles per hour. Daytime highs approaching 72 tomorrow. Sunshine mixed with clouds at times. Lows level off around 48 tomorrow night, clear skies. Dry Friday and Saturday under mainly clear skies with highs in the low 80s. Currently, it's 61 degrees.

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1: Robert Wright has written a brand new book called The God Test, Artificial Intelligence and Our Coming Cosmic Reckoning. Robert, let's talk about the money. They are spending unbelievable amounts of money when it comes to artificial intelligence and data centers. How in the world are they ever going to make their money back?
2: That is a big question. I do think the AI bubble could burst, as some people say, but I don't think that will be the end of the technology. I mean, in other words, the data, the business model of all the people building the data centers could run into trouble, but that doesn't mean the technology ceases to advance. I think the only way to keep it from advancing enduringly or slow it down enduringly is for us to choose to do that and do it through, you know, governmental levers and so on. I mean, if you remember if like me, you're old enough to remember the dot-com crash in 2000, right? There was a lot of investment in World Wide Web stuff, and then it just crashed. But the World Wide Web didn't stop. It kept going. I mean, there were companies that had gotten over their skis, and they suffered. And we have a similar thing now. You can imagine, I mean, I can imagine the business model of Anthropic and OpenAI, the two leading American AI companies, not working out because, cheaper models are being developed all the time that are only like 6 months behind their frontier models that they're charging a lot of money for. And this is one reason they have to keep racing ahead. They have to stay ahead of the cheaper models that are following them. And that's one reason, you know, for all their talk recently of a possible slowdown, that's not something that in terms of profit they really want. So, I mean, you're right. They're in a precarious position. They could crash and burn. The data center investment thing could crash for the time being. But in the long run, I just think there's huge power behind this technology, in part because it is getting cheaper and cheaper very fast. And so if we want to control it, we're going to have to step in and do it, you know, as people, put the pressure on the politicians and the companies. And as I said, ultimately coordinate with other countries, because one thing the American companies will say is we can't slow down because of China. So you've got to do a certain amount of coordinating with other countries in the long run, however challenging that is, I think. If you want to get a grip on this.
1: It sort of reminds me, Robert Wright, the author of the book, The God Test. I have a friend who is a restaurateur, a very successful restaurateur, and he tells me all the time, I never buy anything the first time. I always wait for the restaurant to fail, and that's when I buy all of the material. Let some other idiot pay full price for the fryer and the stove and the tables and the chairs. I'll buy it secondhand from the guy, clean up, and make a deal.
2: That's good advice in all realms, I think. Right now there are increasingly very cheap models that are as good as the best model was, 6 months ago, which is pretty impressive. They're advancing very fast. We're getting to the point where you can download one of these so-called open source models, and open source is a whole challenge I won't get into in depth, but they're basically free, and you can download them on consumer hardware. I mean, not the biggest and best of the open source models, but it's getting to the point with a $2,000 Mac Mini, you can have a pretty good model in your house, and that means nobody's monitoring it. You can do what you want, and that poses risks because it means it's going to be harder to know if somebody's trying to build a bioweapon with it somewhere, if somebody's going to launch a major cyber attack. So the open source thing, it keeps the models cheap. That's good, but it poses risks that we all need to talk about.
1: Let's talk about the upside of this, Robert Wright, the author of The God Test. Where is the payoff in all of this? No one's been able to explain. They say it's going to revolutionize the world, but they don't really explain it. Explain to me how this is going to revolutionize the world and how we're all going to benefit from it.
2: Well, people who have used it to learn about things they don't know much about may already be familiar with how kind of impressive it can be in that regard, because the so-called hallucination problem is getting to be less and less. So if you just want to know about, like, what are the theories about the collapse of the Roman Empire, or I mean, just the other day, I was out and I looked at a plant in my yard, and I turned to my camera and on my smartphone, and I asked, this was Gemini, like, what kind of plant is this? It told me, and blah blah blah, and it explained everything, you know. So, and it was right, and so it has kind of, you know, magical properties, and in principle, it could bring good education already at its current level to a lot of children who don't have access to good education in countries far away. It could bring better

0: medical diagnosis than a lot of people, some in America, some in other countries, currently have access to. That's the current level. And I don't doubt that we will see real scientific breakthroughs. We've seen, you know, modest things, but I don't doubt that it'll accelerate the curing of disease and so on. There are a lot of good things that it can bring, but I do think that if it continues to proceed full speed ahead, the disruptive effect, in the bad sense of the word disruptive, not in the Silicon Valley sense, but the like destabilization of society, the disorientation of people trying to grapple with it, people who lose their jobs. I just think the collective impact at the current velocity is dangerous. And we just need to slow down, talk about this. And that's possible. We know how to slow down. You just need to pause. The large training runs, those are very conspicuous. We would know whether they were or weren't pausing, even in China, because they are such big things that consume so much power. That is possible. And if you did that and just said, well, let's just give, you know, spend a year seeing what we can do with the current models in terms of application, you would still see real progress. Companies would put it to use, and, you know, at the expense of some workers, frankly, but they would gain in efficiency and productivity. Individuals would find new uses. You wouldn't have to worry about continued progress if you just stopped the big training runs for a while, just to pause, that create the new generations of AI models.
1: You would need everybody to sign on for that, wouldn't you? You'd also need China to agree to that and all the world powers, or no?
0: You would, but the only, I mean, look, it's only in America that the true frontier models are being created. China is the other place that deserves the name AI superpower. You would need to coordinate something with China. I mean, you would want coordination with them. And I don't think we're there yet. I don't think, you know, we could tomorrow get an agreement, but the conversation is starting. Trump has initiated an AI dialogue with China that seems to be continuing. And I just think we need to expand and deepen the conversation, because I think China, although it doesn't have exactly our set of concerns right now, I think increasingly, as AI develops there as well as here, we're going to share more concerns as countries. And it's going to be in both of our interests to keep things under control.
1: Simon Schuster is the publisher. The author is Robert Wright. He's our guest. The book is called The God Test. Recently, I was reading a story, I don't know, Wall Street Journal, New York Times, whatever it was, about a professor at a major university. And he was rethinking his whole career, because why write a paper? Why force students to write papers when AI can write it for them? When they get out into the job world, the AI is going to do their work for them. What is the future of college and or studying if there's a box next to my desk that I can answer any question and it has it already there for me?
0: This is what I mean. This is one of the profound challenges that we can eventually adapt to, but we don't know how to do it quite yet. It's going to take time. That's why we need to slow down. I mean, as for the challenge of education, first of all, if you're a professor, you would be right to wonder what you're going to be good for. If, you know, the ideal when I was in college was, man, I wish I had a one-on-one session with this professor, because then all the questions that occur during lecture to me, I could ask and the professor would respond. That would be a much more efficient way for me to learn. But obviously the professor can't afford to do that. Well, increasingly these machines can do that. And it makes you wonder, like, okay, what exactly is a professor for? And then the other side you alluded to is like, what are the students supposed to do? I mean, you know, there's pretty good software now for detecting essays that come in that were just generated by AI without a lot of further change. So that's in principle, a soluble problem. You can also have them take their exams the old fashioned way. You just come in, they're not online. You give them paper, they write the answer to the questions they haven't seen before. You can kind of adapt to that. But then there's also the question of, well, how do you prepare students for the coming economy, right? Like, what jobs will be left for them? You know, some people would say, well, look, if AI can do the writing, then that's not something you need to make them good at anyway, because we're not going to need people who can do that. Now, I'm not sure that's true, but it's a good example of the complexity of the issue. Now, again, AI does have the potential to make learning, you know, cheaper, especially in places where people aren't getting good education right now. So there's a potential upside, but this is just education is one small sector. Well, not small, but it's one sector where you can see that we need to think this thing through, you know, muddle through with trial and error and so on. And that's going to take time. And I think right now things are moving too fast.
1: Yeah, interesting. Robert Wright, the book is called The God Test, Artificial Intelligence and the Coming Cosmic Reckoning. So you're are you of the philosophy that all technology will destroy some jobs, but create more jobs in areas that we haven't even imagined yet?
0: Traditionally, that's been true. I mean, we've always found enough jobs. You know, the Industrial Revolution happened, and we found enough jobs. And, you know, the personal computer revolution happened. So there were certain kinds of, you know, secretarial work that were no longer necessary. Still, we found jobs for people. This is the first time that I think there's reason to wonder. You know, one way, and a lot of people are saying this is the first time that so many people are saying, I don't think, you know, including experts are saying, I'm not sure we're going to be able to find the jobs. And one way to put the challenge is, what is it you think that what economically valuable thing are humans going to be able to do in 5 years that you think these machines aren't going to be able to do? Now, there are people who are still saying, I don't think they're that impressive. I don't think they'll be able to do this or that. I personally think, you know, people making that argument, you're actually hearing that particularly on the left, although not as much. I think they're kind of getting the picture. I personally think, you know, these people just aren't paying attention. If that was a defensible view a couple of years ago, maybe. But if you're really working with this stuff and you imagine, well, what if there's another 2 years of advance like the last two? It does get to be hard to say, like, well, what's going to be left for humans? I don't mean there won't be any humans who aren't in charge of a bunch of AIs or at the very top of a corporate hierarchy or near there. The question is, are there going to be enough jobs for, you know, most people? And it's just not clear that the answer is yes. That's one of many things we need to think through. And and either try to slow things down even more, or at least come up with policies that give people not just, you know, sustenance, not just enough money to live on, but, you know, a way to have a meaningful life, right? Because work can be a tremendous source of meaning. It's a source of, you know, community, you know, your fellow workers, that's important. And one related thing, by the way, is the way AI has the potential to divide us and reduce the amount of need we have for each other. I mean, every day still, I ask, you know, I think, well, who would know the answer to this? Like, who would know how to solve this plumbing problem? Who would know the answer to this obscure intellectual question? I mean, I think, oh, wait, I don't need a person. The AI can do it. And, you know, traditionally, one of the fundamental bonds that have held communities together is that people needed each other for information. And so there is, I think, a danger that we get walled off, you know, into little cocoons. It's not inevitable. It's just another one of the challenges.
1: Yeah, that's actually a really interesting point. Robert Wright, the book is called The God Test. So ultimately, in the end, are you optimistic or are you pessimistic?
0: Well, I'm not an optimist by nature. So, you know, I go into a situation looking for things to worry about. That said, I do try to always figure out, once I'm worrying, a path that will lead to a good outcome. I try to sketch that out in the book. I do think it's going to require, you know, work from all of us, work of a good kind, work that can make our own lives better. You know, by work, I mean, you know, as I said, getting better at looking things from other people's point of view and, less inclined to get into needless conflicts. And we all get into those in our daily lives. I personally still sometimes send the irate email when I just shouldn't press send, right? And I think, we're going to need to be more cohesive as a national society to get through this. And I think we're going to need to be more cohesive as a global community. And I think if we all do the things that are conducive to that, and by the way, there are ways that AI can help with this, which I lay out, I think we'll find it makes our own lives better anyway.
1: I hate to tell you this, but you kind of sound like an optimist, so I don't want to ruin your vibe for you.
0: I must have done something wrong. I take back whatever I said that let me sound like that.
1: Robert Wright, the God Test. Before we let you go, you're back by popular demand. You were getting ready for the interview. You told me you were on the Jim Bohannon show years ago.
0: That's right. In 1988, my first book, Three Scientists and Their Gods, which, by the way, quoted the late computer scientist Ed Fredkin is saying, I think our mission is to create artificial intelligence. I had forgotten he said that until I went back. Anyway, yes, I was on the Jim Bohannon show, which is, as you know, connected in the ancestral lineage to the Larry King show.
1: Sure.
0: The guest host was a great guy named Dirk Van. I had a great conversation. I still remember it. He was encouraging me to really light it up, and energizing me. I think maybe that could have been my very first experience on radio, or at least live radio, and it was a great experience.
1: Yeah, I never met Dirk Van, but I was always a big fan of Dirk Van. So Robert Wright, back by popular demand on the Larry King, Jim Bohannon show here, America at Night. The book is called The God Test, where all books are sold, artificial intelligence, and our coming cosmic reckoning. Robert, you were great, and you're welcome back anytime, all right?
0: Thanks, McGraw.
1: You got it. America at Night, back in a moment.
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3: And that's going to do it for us for hour number 2. 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Stay right there. We got open phones with text lines and voicemails and phone calls and everything else. Stay right there. Our executive director, as always, is Alex Hinton. Our engineer tonight is Richard Good. I'm McGraw-Millhaven. And this is America at Night on Westwood One. Open phones next after this.

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7: ABC News, I'm Dave Packer. New York Governor Kathy Hochul says Cornell University has agreed to open an independent investigation into how the school handled what a former student alleges was a gang rape at a frat house in 2024.
8: Investigation of what exactly transpired in terms of the civil actions and what the role Cornell University played, what they did, what they didn't do.
7: That student filed a complaint, but no charges were brought, and she's now suing. Passengers on board a Fly Dubai flight to Tel Aviv sprang into action after the co-pilot allegedly stabbed the captain and put the plane into a nosedive.

0: plunging the plane thousands of feet. Not waiting for fate, the passengers rushed the flight deck, subdued the co-pilot. A third pilot managed to safely land the plane in Saudi Arabia. Paramount Skydance and Warner Brothers Discovery have set a wedding date. The two media giants will officially become one mega company on October 6th. This is ABC News. President Trump says South Korea plans to invest $54 billion in a natural gas project in Alaska.
1: Thanks to the agreements my administration has secured with the Republic of Korea, they will invest up to $200 billion, that's the Korean government.
0: South Korea's funding of the pipeline, part of the broader trade agreement struck with the U.S. in 2025. The president made the announcement with Alaska Senator Dan Sullivan by his side. The Republicans locked in a tight re-election race against Democrat Mary Pattola. California Governor Gavin Newsom has signed a series of bills into law aimed at protecting workers from the threats of artificial intelligence, including potential job loss and workplace surveillance. Carnegie Mellon University says hedge fund CEO Ken Griffin is donating $3 billion. They say most of the money will be used to start a new campus in Miami that'll focus on societal challenges. Some of the rest of the money will go to the Pittsburgh campus's computer science program. Dave Packer, ABC News.
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10: From the Platte Valley Bank Weather Center, I'm meteorologist Paul Trombley. Lows dip down to about 50 tonight under overcast skies. Northeasterly winds 5 to 10 miles per hour. Daytime highs approaching 72 tomorrow. Sunshine mixed with clouds at times. Lows level off around 48 tomorrow night. Clear skies. Dry Friday and Saturday under mainly clear skies with highs in the low 80s. Right now, it's 59 degrees.
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0: It's a Wednesday night. Boy, you blink your eyes, it's Wednesday. You blink it again, it's another Friday, and another week goes by. Holy mackerel. Hey, welcome back. It's Open Phones, and the show is America at Night. McGraw-Milhaven, the host. How about that? Robert Wright, our guest last hour, hooking up the interview, getting ready for the interview with him. Had a nice conversation. We mentioned it on the air there, where he says to me, the first time I was ever on the radio, it was the Jim Bohannon show. And it was 1988, he said it was. And Dirk Van was filling in for Jim. I never knew that Dirk Van filled in for Jim. That had to have been when Jim was just doing Saturday nights. Larry King, I don't think, gave up the radio until a couple of years later. I think in the early 90s, he gave up the weekday show. So Jim must have been a weekend show. And Dirk Van must have been filling in. And I told him, I said, well, if you were on in 1988, there's a very good chance that I heard that interview, because I was a religious listener to Larry and to Jim Bohannon. So it was nice to have him back. I don't remember the interview, but Robert Wright, yeah, interesting. Speaking of that, I've never told this story on the air. Here's a funny story for you. So back in those days, back in 1988, I was in college. And I would have the radio station on in my room 24 hours a day, 7 days a week. I would have the radio on, the station that carried the Larry King show and then Jim Bohannon during the weekends. I'd go to school and it would stay on. My roommates would like walk into my room and turn it off. And I would come home. What'd you do? Well, I turned off your radio. You weren't there. I was like, yeah, I know. Just leave it on. Just, I always felt better with the radio on. So it was one Saturday night. And let's see if I can tell this story correctly. It was one Saturday night. And I come home. And there's a lady. And, you know, things happen in college. And so we're, you know. And the radio station's on. The radio's on. Because I wouldn't let anybody turn it off. And Jim Bohannon had a guest on. It was the most amazing guest he ever had on. And it was this guy who could, Jim would tell him random numbers. Jim would say, okay, try this. 6 plus 14 divided by 4 times 34 minus 7 plus 12 divided by 2 is, and the guy would say, oh, that's 47. And Jim would follow along with the calculator, and the guy could do it in his head. That was the whole show. The guy was amazing. And so I'm listening to the show, and I'm like distracted. And the lady friend is like, what are you doing? I'm like, are you listening to this guy? What are you doing listening to this guy? I'm like, listen to this guy. This guy's amazing. So, of course, she didn't take too kind to that and stormed out, but I was okay with it because it was a fascinating hour, okay? So fast forward years and years and years later, I'm at a talkers convention, and Jim is there. It's the first time I ever met Jim. So I go up to him, and I say, hi, nice to meet you. My name's McGraw-Milhaven. I've been a huge fan of yours forever and ever and ever, and the man could not have been any more gracious, could not have been any nicer, could not have been any more accommodating. I asked him, a million questions about radio, and the guy answered every single, just could not have been any nicer. So after the end of the 10, 15 minute conversation, I said, can I bring up, he said, sure, yeah, what do you got? So I tell him this story about the Saturday night, I'm in college, the lady friend, and you had this guest on, and the guest was some mathematical savant, and I stopped canoodling because I wanted to listen to the guest, and Jim says to me, and I quote, I remember that guy. That guy was amazing. And I'm like, he was amazing. It was fantastic. And I said, who was that guy? And Jim thought for a second. He says, I have no idea. I have no idea who that guy was, but he was fascinating. So that's what makes talk radio so much fun. Oh, boy. It shows you where my head is when I'd rather listen to talk radio. But that's a whole other issue. 1-844-42-McGraw. 1-844-262-4729. We'll get the phone calls in a second. Let me do a rundown on some of the news of the day. We've talked about this earlier, but this Dubai to Tel Aviv plane that landed safely is one of the nuttiest stories we'll ever find out. Passengers and crew charged the cockpit, subdued the co-pilot, who attacked the pilot. The plane was going from Dubai in the UAE to Tel Aviv, and it landed. It had an emergency landing in Saudi Arabia. But after the passengers and the crew charged the cockpit, broke into the cockpit, subdued the attacker, the pilot was injured. They had to drag the pilot out of the seat, and then two off-duty pilots had to make an emergency landing in Saudi Arabia. And apparently, the plane dropped 15,000 feet in a minute. So much so that it took the pilot and the co-pilot, who were off-duty pilots, it took them a couple of moments to regain control of the plane because it was spiraling out of control. It sounds like it's a crazy movie. The passengers who are having accounts and retelling the story, one's more harrowing than the next. But a crisis was averted. No word yet. There's still much we don't know. But we don't know if it was a terrorist attack or it was a mental health issue or what. But we'll have to wait and find out. But what an amazing story we woke up to this morning. With the election just a few weeks away, J.D. Vance is going to Texas. He spoke today in Texas. The races have become competitive. And he spoke to a bunch of Hispanic voters today. Critical to President Trump's 2024 coalition, but if you believe the polls, they have grown disillusioned with the president. And J.D. Vance trying to shore up some of that Hispanic support in Texas. With that being said, you see the story where Ken Paxton apparently caught on audio tape saying that President Trump's midterm convention in Texas actually hurt Ken Paxton. Ken Paxton doesn't have a lot of friends right now. The last thing he wants to do is upset President Trump. He should keep his, he should make sure he's not being taped when he says derogatory things about President Trump. But Ken Paxton blaming Donald Trump cannot help. In other news, Senate Democrats, listen to this story. Senate Democrats blocked legislation to limit congressional stock trading. It's unbelievable, these people we send to Washington, D.C. They can't just bar. They can't just pass a law that says, hey, insider trading is wrong. They can't. It's insider trading is wrong for everybody but them. So Democrats and Republicans have a hard time finding the stomach to ban congressional stock trading. It's really quite shocking, isn't it? We scream and yell, liberal, conservative, Democrat, un-American. And these people we send to Washington are robbing us blind. And we you know, it's unbelievable. What else we got going on here? There's an enormous wave headed to California. They're calling it a Kelvin wave. It's generated by a climate pattern known as El Nino. It's soon going to reach the Southern California and continue north, lifting the water as it goes. Sea levels are expected to begin rising by a half a foot or more within the coming days. It's a pulse of wave energy because of the climate pattern, because of El Nino, the water being warmer, those hurricanes in the Pacific Ocean. The Kelvin wave increases the threat of coastal flooding, erosion, and saltwater intrusion. This comes at a time when the sea levels are already elevated thanks to all sorts of reasons. Pete Hegseth had a State of the Force speech today at Quantico, Virginia. He wants only, he called them, what do you call them? Weirdos, but he didn't say weirdos. He said hairdos. We don't want any hairdos. That was a funny line. The five men arrested at the Air Force base in the UK. The UK is now saying that they believe that Iran played a part in the incident, and yet they let him out on bail. That one's still a head scratcher. We mentioned this and talked about this earlier. After more than two decades, the U.S. forces finally withdrew from Iraq. Now leaving no one to be a counterforce for Iran as they now start to supply some of those Shiite militias with money and weapons and everything else. We'll see how all that turns out. After 20 plus years, what did we actually gain from our invasion in Iraq? We got Saddam Hussein. There were never any weapons of mass destruction. Democracy is hanging on by a thread in Iraq. And we basically took away any counterweight to Iran in the region. Kind of a tough one. History is not going to be kind to that story. In Cornell, a New York prosecutor said that he hopes to speak soon with the former student who said she was raped. Why the New York prosecutor hasn't spoken to her before, I don't know. That story is all over the board. Everyone's saying that she said she wasn't and she was. And oh, man, that's going to turn into a nightmare in Cornell. If you're planning on getting a passport, you're going to be able to fill out the forms completely and fully online. You know, when I first got a passport, you had to go to the post office and then you had to get a picture and you had to bring the picture. Then I had to re-up 10 years later and you could take the picture yourself and then send it in digitally. Now, apparently, it's the whole thing is going fully online. I'd say this, say what you want about the Trump administration, but I like this this Sean Duffy. He's really tried to bring air travel and the Department of Transportation into the 21st century, right? He got rid of taking off your belt, which never made any sense to me. He's done some other things that have sort of sped up the process. So he's trying to bring some common sense into air travel, which I applaud for that matter. Listen to this story. This one's going to be a story. In Idaho, in a small town called Payette, which is a very small town, about 8,000 people in the town of Idaho. The town is very skeptical to begin with of vaccines. They're not very high on vaccines. However, there is a mother going to trial who killed her two children. Prosecutors say she killed them. She says vaccines killed them. And now it's going to a jury trial. Think about that for a second. Right? Did the mother kill the kids or was it the vaccines? And can you just say the vaccines? That's going to be a story coming out of Idaho. So that's the lineup for today. That's the news. 1-844-2-McGraw, 1-844-262-4729. That's the phone number. We got phone calls. We got text messages. We got voicemails. We got texts. And we got some phone calls all straight ahead. America at Night, back in a moment.
1: 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That's 844-2-McGraw.
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11: Let's go to Tampa, Florida, and check in with Eduardo. 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
12: Yeah, good evening. You know, we had an incident last week where there was a breach over here in MacDill Air Force Base in Tampa. That's where Southern Command is. And earlier in the year, in March, there was another person that tried to attempt to do something with an improvised device. So we got to be very vigilant and be, you know, on high alert because there's people that are going to do harm, yeah, not just overseas like in the UK, but also here in the U.S.
11: Had they find him? Had they captured him? Had they thwarted?
12: But they tried to breach the base, and they were arrested, and it injured some officers. But they're going to be okay.
11: Yeah, that's good. I mean, again, Dick Cheney, I think, said it best: where we have to be right 100% of the time, they only have to be right once.
12: Right. Right.
11: Yeah. No, I hear you. Hey, Eduardo, thanks for the phone call. Appreciate it.
12: Thank you very much. Yeah.
11: You got it. Yeah, say a little prayer that the people who stand to post are still doing it, and we thank them every day for it. 1-844-2-McGraw, 1-844-462-4729. Tony, I'm not going to get you on. I'm going to hold you over the break because I'm running up against the bottom of the hour. I will, however, get to some text messages. Text your comments to 1-844-262-4729. Scott, formerly banned Scott, texts in, Hegseth has politicized the military. I don't want to Minnesota. I think that's how you say it. Awatana. Minnesota checks in. Mr. Trump is not a Republican or a Democrat. He's just using the office to promote his wealth. Also, hope the pandas trying to give the U.S. don't have a sickness to spread to humans. Here's another one from Illinois, 815. Jack Smith, the October surprise a little early. I just can't believe that Republicans are that that blind, naive. I mean, what were they thinking? It would be like if the Democrats put up a doctor who had treated Joe Biden, and the doctor thought he was unfit to serve as president, and they grilled him on Capitol Hill. You had Jack Smith called by the Republicans to get up there and say that Donald Trump is guilty beyond any reasonable doubt, and then say the only way I was ever going to prove his guilt is through other Republicans. That's what Jack Smith said. Why would the Republicans put him front and center? It makes zero sense. Forget the whole debacle with Eric Schmidt, which was a debacle. But why would they do that? With friends like that, Donald Trump doesn't need any enemies. Why would the own party put their own guy at such risk like that? It's just so, it's political malpractice is what it is. Why would Republicans do that to the man? Makes no sense. All right, stay right there. Lots more to get to. America at Night, back in a moment.
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26: From the Platte Valley Bank Weather Center, I'm meteorologist Paul Trombley. Lows dip down to about 50 tonight under overcast skies, northeasterly winds 5 to 10 miles per hour. Daytime highs approaching 72 tomorrow, sunshine mixed with clouds at times. Lows level off around 48 tomorrow night, clear skies. Dry Friday and Saturday under mainly clear skies with highs in the low 80s. Currently 61.
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11: All right, let's get right to it. Let's go back to the phones here. Let's go to Tony in Montreal. Tony, welcome to America at Night.
27: How you doing, McGraw?
11: Good, how are you?
27: I'm good. I came across an article in the BBC that linked white women's bare nails to class warfare and racism. Did you read about this?
11: It no,
27: came
11: I did
27: out
11: not.
27: Of BBC at the same time that Donald Trump was suing the same BBC for the November 6th, according to his lawyers, misrepresentation of his words. But they linked white women's preference for bare nails as opposed to more decorative nails as being racist. I thought to myself, how can a person actually come up with that thought? Where would you come up with that thought, and why would you come up with that thought?
11: Tony, calm down before you calm down. The reason why they do those things, it's called clickbait. Who knows if it's true? Who knows even know what it means? Who knows if one person has whatever type of fingernails and all of us? They do it for clickbait. That's how they make money. is by the most absurd, ridiculous, crazy headline, and people go off all half, oh my God, this is an outrage. And outrage sells, fear sells, all of, so you click it and they get their sense and that's how they make money. And so don't fall for it. I saw that story. It's ridiculous. It's stupid. It doesn't make any sense. So who knows if it's true? So I didn't even click on it because I didn't want to waste my time.
27: The thing that I liked about the article is that the two former editors resigned after Trump's lawyers sued them. So, you know what? Maybe they were a little bit fast and furious on their commentary. And, you know, this might be another one of their type of things where they get into trouble. But still, like you say, it's clickbait. I understand that. But I said to myself, in what mindset can you actually come up with that type of thought? It's kind of a, I gotta say, it's sick mentality. I mean, it's just destructive, and it's actually, you know, pitting one race of people against another on the most obnoxious of innocent things.
11: It's because outrageous racism claims sells, transgender, you know, crazy transgender stories, clickbait, it sells. It's an easy high. It's a sugar high. That's what social media pushes. They just look for anything that will cause any type of anger or angst or whatever, and they'll push it out there because they want the clicks.
27: So here on a happy note is this. On a happy note, the Yanks won tonight. The Yanks bombed the Red Sox yesterday. I presume they're in because from the last time I heard before I went on with you, they were ahead 8-1. So Nixon 5 and maybe the Yanks this year. What do you think? You're the New Yorker. You're the former New Yorker. I still think you're a New Yorker. What do you think?
11: So I think it all comes down to Aaron Judge. If Aaron Judge isn't healthy, I don't think the Yankees have a chance unless Judge is healthy. I think the Yankees live and die with Judge. So we'll wait and see how it all turns out. Unfortunately, the Red Sox, right, 2-out. So after the whole season, now the Yankees are moving on. The White Sox are moving on. Don't bet against the White Sox. They got the Pope behind them. Did you hear that story?
27: Yeah, I heard that story. That's ridiculous.
11: The Pope sent
27: the Catholic voice.
11: Yeah. I love it. The Pope sent a letter to the owner of the White Sox, wishing them well. So he put the thumb on the scale. Phillies and Braves tied at 1-1, so they'll play the rubber match there. I was rooting for the Rays, but now I'm kind of rooting for the White Sox just because they've got the Pope behind them. Never bet against the Pope.
27: I'll tell you this: if you see Kyle Schwarber swing a bat, it's just phenomenal baseball. Just even when he strikes out, it's just, I can imagine you on the mound looking at a monster like that with a piece of lumber in his hands, and you're probably going, "No, I don't want to see this guy."
11: I would have pitchers have had nightmares. You know, the Cubs released him years ago.
27: Oh my
11: God,
27: I didn't know that.
11: Yeah, the Cubs released him. Basically, he was sort of left on the trash heap. And he's at a, you know, second half of a career. No, Kyle Schwarber, he is something. He is fun to watch. Tony, thanks for the phone call. Appreciate the phone calls.
27: Nope.
11: I'm still going with the Brewers and the Rays, and with the caveat that I don't think the Yankees make it without Aaron Judge. And to tell you where I am, to tell you where my agenda is, I don't dislike the Yankees. I don't hate the Yankees. I don't love the Yankees. I have no ill will towards the Yankees. I grew up in New York as a Met fan, and I know there's, you know, the Rangers Islanders rivalry, and the, you know, I don't know how much of there's a Cubs White Sox rivalry, but growing up in New York, I went to Yankee games when people gave me tickets. I went to Yankee games. Actually, I had a tryout at Yankee Stadium at one point. Played an All-Star game at Yankee Stadium. Pitched on the mound at Yankee Stadium. I have no ill will towards the Yankees, but I'm just not a fan. I'm just that's no disrespect. I'm a fan of the Mets. As a matter of fact, I don't know if I should tell this story or not. How can I tell this story? So a guest on the show, somebody Somebody offered me as a guest, and we still might get him on. George Steinbrenner's daughter. And they said, would you like to talk to George Steinbrenner's daughter? And I said, look, I said, I don't mean any disrespect in this at all, but I have no desire to talk to George Steinbrenner's daughter because she's George Steinbrenner's daughter. I get, you know, hey, what's it like growing up with George Steinbrenner as a dad? But I think she's involved with the theater and she's involved with some musical or some play or something. And somebody was, and I said, I'd be happy to get her on and talk to her about her Broadway music career, or I think she's a producer or something. And I was like, yeah, sure. I'd be happy to. I'm like, but I will treat her as I do all the guests, but you know, I don't care that she's George Steinbrenner's daughter. I wish her, I don't have any ill will towards her, but there's no super fan there. But if it was, you know, it was the daughter of the New York Mets, now I'm fanboying it and embarrassing myself. So that's the whole idea. All right, let's get some text messages here, or some phones. Shane in Bell City, Alabama. Shane, welcome to America at Night.
0: Hey, McGraw, I found you about, I guess, 10 months ago. Fantastic. You are my number one show that I listen to. Random, talking about SEC football, or football in general, what has happened? You cannot designate your loyalty to a team because the players no longer have loyalty to a team. And, you know, I used to be such a big football fan, and now I just don't care about it anymore. And I just wondered what your thoughts are.
11: Shane in Pell City, Alabama. I'm with you. I'm right there with you. I love college football. I love everything about college football. And SEC football is, you know, look, I've been to Big Ten games. I've been to SEC games. I haven't been to LSU, haven't been to Alabama, Roll Tide, but I've been to some SEC home stadiums, and it's an experience. It's a religious experience. It is fantastic. And I agree with you. But the world's changed, and the conferences really didn't have any allegiances, right? The conferences, right? You have UCLA playing Rutgers in a Big Ten matchup. I don't know. That really doesn't, you know, you have Oklahoma playing Missouri in an SEC matchup. Kind of doesn't work. So they all sold out for the almighty dollar. So why can't the players sell out for the almighty dollar? If you were a college kid and you had a chance to make $1 million and go somewhere, you probably would. So you can't begrudge the players when the coaches leave in a moment's notice, when the administrators leave in a moment's notice, when they charge exorbitant prices for a soda or a seat license or anything like that. You know, it's a whole new world, and I think the players deserve their fair share of it. John Doe, talking about chewing tobacco. What do you got for us, John?
3: Yeah, you was talking about the school. Man, when I was about 16 years old, that stuff about killed me. I got sick as a dog. Anyhow, I don't necessarily do any of that anymore. I smoke my cigarettes. And I'll stay perfectly happy with that because I don't like puking.
11: I told the story last night. I was in college, and my pitching coach threw a bag of Red Men at me, and he said, grow some hair on your chest. And so, imagine the coach. At the time, our first year in college, the team supplied tobacco and Copenhagen, as well as sunflower seeds and gum. All of that was right there on the bench for all of us to take. It was supplied to us, believe it or not. The university did that. Second year, my sophomore year, they cut that out, which made a lot more sense. But the pitching coach threw a pack of Red Men at me and said, grow some hair on your chest. And I put the red man in my mouth. And about 2 minutes later, I turned a shade of green I'd never seen before. And I was on the side of the building trying to figure out what I had for lunch that day, if you get my drift. Joe Marie, welcome to America at Night.
1: I'm calling because they talk about the Chinese being ahead of us, or, you know, artificial whatever it is and all this stuff like that. I want to know why we need it in the first place, which nobody's come out and said. But the Chinese work together. They don't compete. So one Chinese has a good idea, the other one says, wow, that's a great idea, and they run with it. It's like, in L.A. it's like that. I'm in Cleveland, and it's so competitive, nothing gets done. But that's what the Chinese, why they when they, you go, it's like two people rowing, and two of them are rowing in two different directions, the boat doesn't move. But when you row in the same way, you really, so that's why we have the thing with the Chinese.
11: Yeah, Joe Marie, God love you, but it's called free. It's called freedom. China doesn't have the same freedoms we have. It's sort of a centralized government, if you will. Sort of a government-planned economy. If you want to become a real estate agent, you can become a real estate agent. I just picked on real estate for no reason. If you want to become a, you want to open up a restaurant, but there's a restaurant across the street, guess what? You can open up a restaurant. And if you make a better mousetrap, and you have better grits, and you have better pancakes, and you're restaurant is better than the one across the other street, so be it. That's called competition. That's called capitalism. That's why we have competition in this country, because we have freedom, and that's the difference. China doesn't have the same freedoms we have, so I think I don't necessarily think that we should try and espouse to be more like China. I think China should espouse to be more like us, but that's me. Doug in Sheboygan, what do you got for us tonight, Doug?
4: Last night you were talking about chewing tobacco. I remember back in the 70s and 80s how big it was. Guys like Rod Carew, Tony Gwynn, and, of course, George Brett. He'd be arguing with the umpires and stuff if he's spitting out of his mouth. I really miss those umpire fights. They were the best. And, of course, Walt Garrison made commercials for skull tobacco. So just a pet between your gum and your cheek, that's all it takes. You know, I set that one off air in about 1986. Time sure had changed, and of course, Big Chew bubble gum came in. Every kid in my neighborhood got that. So those were the days.
11: Yeah, it's probably not a good idea to go back to those days with tobacco. I remember Lenny Dykstra. Remember he was a disgusting chewer. He'd chew and spit up all over his uniform. And yeah, I probably a good idea that they got that out of the game. It didn't make any sense. But I was on the tail end of that in college. Yeah. But it was disgusting. And there's no health benefit for it. And little kids are watching. And it's not good all the way around. Yeah. It is harder to throw a spitball without it. But be that as it may. Hey, Danny and Rawa, I got time for you tonight. Danny, what do you got for us? Welcome to America at Night. Danny?
5: I just wanted to read something.
11: Danny, you all right? Yeah, go ahead.
5: God hath not promised skies always blue. Flower-strewn pathways all our lives through. God had not promised sun without rain, joy without sorrow, or peace without pain. But God hath promised strength for the day, rest for the labor, light for the way, grace for the trials, help from above, unfailing sympathy, undying love. You have a good night.
11: Danny, are you there? Danny, how about this? How about we say a little prayer for you? I don't know what's going on, but obviously something shook you up, and so you've been calling the show on a regular basis since the beginning, so I don't begin to know what happened, but I will say this. I think everybody listening should just say a little prayer for Danny to get through whatever he's dealing with,
2: 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But hang in there, buddy. It's America at Night. Real life stuff happens here. America at Night, back in a moment.
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7: ABC News, I'm Dave Packer. After the Supreme Court ruled Tennessee could go forward with the execution of Krista Pike, that execution was botched tonight. Witnesses say authorities gave her two rounds of lethal drugs, and when asked to leave the chamber, they said she was still breathing. Reporter Terry Gessner with ABC affiliate WKRN was one of those witnesses.
8: I will say I've witnessed, I believe, five executions in Tennessee. Nothing about today was normal, typical at all.
7: Passengers aboard a flight to Tel Aviv survived what Israeli officials said was an attempted terror attack. The plane's first officer allegedly stabbed the plane's captain and then put the plane in a nosedive. But passengers got to the flight deck, one of them putting the attacking co-pilot in a chokehold and stopping that rapid descent. The plane safely landed. The alleged attacker is in custody. Police in Manassas, Virginia, say a shooting at a United Rentals was an act of workplace violence that left two dead and one hospitalized. This is ABC News. An Orlando woman accused of firing a gun at the L.A. home of Rihanna has been indicted.
9: One day after a judge ruled 36-year-old Ivana Ortiz is mentally fit for trial, an indictment against her has been unsealed. She had previously been charged and pleaded not guilty to attempted murder and other charges. The indictment actually came in June, but only now is being unsealed.

0: sealed. Getting an indictment allows prosecutors to skip holding a preliminary hearing, which would have been like a mini trial. Ortiz is accused of firing at the home and bullets hitting it while Rihanna and ASAP Rocky were in an Airstream camper on the property. Other family members were in the home. Nobody was injured. Alex Stone, ABC News, Los Angeles.
1: A bill aiming to permanently ban the sale of Chinese vehicles in the United States has stalled in the Senate. More Americans were taken out to the ball game this year. Major League Baseball says game attendance rose for the fourth straight year to nearly 72 million. That's the highest since 2017. Dave Packer, ABC News.
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19: From the Platte Valley Bank Weather Center, I'm meteorologist Paul Trombley. Lows dip down to about 50 overnight under mainly cloudy skies, northerly winds around 5 miles per hour. Daytime highs approaching 72. Thursday, sunshine mixed with clouds at times. Clear skies Thursday night, lows level off around 48. Dry Friday and Saturday under mainly clear skies with highs in the low 80s. Right now, it's 57 degrees.
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22: Football Act. We'll get to that a little bit later on. Also, Robert Wright.

0: Well-known psychologist, a well-known futurist, takes a look at and takes a stab at AI. We'll have a chance to talk with him about his new book called The God Test. We'll get to all of that. But first, we got to talk about the Middle East, because it was back in March of 2003 when the United States invaded Iraq for weapons of mass destruction. We took Saddam Hussein. The occupation and the invasion lasted through 2011. At that point, that invasion cost 4,500 U.S. lives and killed more than 115,000 Iraqis, according to most accounts. 3 years later, we went back. This time, the part of the international coalition to fight the Islamic State. And now, after almost two decade and a half's war, we are now leaving once again. The U.S. forces formally withdrew from Iraq today, ending a nearly two-decade military presence. To talk about it is our guest, who is a fellow at the Defense Priorities. It's a foreign policy think tank based in Washington, D.C. He's also a syndicated foreign affairs columnist for the Chicago Tribune. Daniel DePetris, welcome to America at Night. Thanks for joining us.
1: Thank you so much for having me, McGraw. Appreciate it.
0: You got it. I don't want to blame one administration or the other. I just want to sort of understand exactly what transpired over the last 20 years. And 20 years of fighting and all this money and all this treasure and all this blood. What did we actually gain by invading Iraq 20 something years ago?
1: Well, look, I mean, in my opinion, we didn't gain a whole lot. I mean, we went in there in March 2003 to get rid of Saddam Hussein for his supposed weapons of mass destruction, which obviously did not pan out to be the case. He had no weapons of mass destruction. The mission over the years changed from overthrowing a dictator to, you know, installing Western-style democracy in Baghdad. And essentially what we had, as the years went by, was an ever-growing insurgency by the former regime and by al-Qaeda, you know, a collection of Shia militias funded by Iran that challenged the U.S. occupation there. And it essentially became a civil war that American troops were in the middle of for years. If you ask me, you know, what did we gain? It was not a whole lot. We replaced a dictatorship with, I guess you can call it a quasi-democracy that sometimes functions properly, many times doesn't, and is at the beholden of the Iranians next door, or at least a part of the democracy in Baghdad is beholden to the Iranians next door. So, big picture, it's not great. The dividends were pretty paltry.
0: Iran is Shia, Iraq was Sunni. Saddam Hussein was Sunni, and a lot of people point to when Bremer fired all of the Sunni military and they basically melted into the mountains to become ISIS. Is that how you see a turning point in all this?
1: Oh, for sure. Well, 100%. I mean, all the historians that have looked at this war holistically have kind of looked at that critical decision back in May 2003, which less than 2 months after we invaded the country, where we basically threw out anybody who was associated with the former regime, from senior officials and bureaucrats to police on the streets. And we basically told them that from here on out, you're no longer a part of the Iraqi security services. That created, you know, over 200,000 angry armed men within 24 hours. So, you know, I mean, that decision was certainly the beginning of a very long history of just bad decision making, poor assumptions, and we have what we have today. So that is certainly Bremer's decision was certainly, I think, one of the top mistakes that the United States made in Iraq over a 20 plus year time span.
0: That Sunni militia, that Sunni military turned into ISIS. We now have the Houthis. We now have Shiite militias in Iraq. But what happened to ISIS? Are they still around in some way, shape, or form, or have they been, quote-unquote, completely taken out?
1: Well, I mean, the administration, of course, is saying that they've been completely defeated. I'm of the opinion that you really can't defeat terrorism as a theoretical matter. I mean, there's always going to be a terrorist group in Iraq or in Syria that are operating. And ISIS does still have a few hundred men in Iraq and several hundred in Syria.

0: Syria based on the Pentagon's latest assessments that I think were released a couple weeks ago. But, you know, I mean, compare to that end strength to what they had, you know, 10 plus years ago when they were boasting 30,000 troops, essentially 30,000 troops and taking over a third of Iraq and a third of Syria. They aren't defeated in the classical sense of the word, but I think, you know, compared to what they were 10 years ago, they've been depleted to the point where the administration has decided that it is time to finally pull out after 23 years of just, like I said, poor assumptions and kind of move on to the next objective.
1: Yeah, I don't know what the right answer is. I don't think anybody knows what the right answer is now. But what happens now? Because there wasn't much of a military force there. I guess the last 2,500 soldiers have now left. But right. Did we do the dirty work for Iran? Now, is Iran going to be able to run roughshod over Iraq? And is Iraq in a position to fight back against Iran and some of their militias?
0: You know, to be honest, McGraw, I think the Iranians are already running roughshod in Iraq, even with the U.S. presence. The Iranians have played a very smart game in Iraq over the last 10 to 15 years, which is essentially, you know, revolves around arming and funding militia groups that are tied to the state, funding certain politicians that are running for office. So they have their hands at pretty much every level of the Iraqi political system. And that was occurring even when we had, you know, 10,000 plus American troops in Iraq, special forces going door to door, trying to take out ISIS across the country. So I think right now it's just this withdrawal, this American withdrawal, I think is just a decision that Trump made, saying we need to kind of like move past this episode of a quote unquote forever war. The Iranians, I think, have won the battle in Iraq, and I think they won it a long time ago. So I don't think this decision really is just a confirmation of that in my mind.
1: Is Iraq more or less of a satellite country for Iran? I mean, is it just wholly owned by Iran? Is it a proxy state for Iran? How much power does Iran have in Iraq?
0: It's considerable. I mean, I wouldn't call it a proxy state because there are elements in the Iraqi security forces. Particularly, you know, the Iraqi counterterrorism service that was trained pretty widely by the Pentagon and U.S. Special Operations Forces, that would prefer to have a normal relationship with both Iran and the United States. So I wouldn't be too general and say it's a proxy state, but I would say that the Iranians, certainly in terms of economics and politics and the fact that they dictate a lot of the terms to militias in that country, some of which are technically under the authority of the Iraqi government, at least on paper, they certainly have a significant amount of influence relative to other countries in the region.
1: The Iraqi political infrastructure, the political leaders, are they Shia?
0: It's a mix. I mean, the majority of them are Shia, and that's largely a reflection of the population. The majority of Iraqis are Shia. So it's based on demographics and sectarian outlook. We have Kurdish Iraqis, we have Shia Iraqis and Sunni Iraqis all involved in the system. But the major powers, the major power and the major positions are largely held by the Shia.
1: I'm sorry. Is there any functioning democracy? Are there any functioning elections? Is there any way the citizens of Iraq could actually vote in their own leaders in any way, shape, or form?
0: I think so. I mean, they hold elections quite frequently. And as far as I can tell, you know, from all the international mediators that have been involved in running those elections, they've registered them as pretty accurate in terms of, you know, counting the ballots. So there isn't any widespread fraud going on. The question here is, even if people are elected, are they going to do the job properly? Are they going to serve the Iraqi people as a whole, or are they going to serve their constituency, the people that put them in, right?
1: Yeah.
0: And the special interest groups. Very similar to what the United States has in certain circumstances.
1: Daniel DePietris, our guest, he is a fellow at the Defense Priorities, is a foreign policy think tank based in Washington, D.C. You also read him in the Chicago Tribune as a syndicated foreign affairs columnist. Now that the troops are gone, is there any worry that Iran will feel more emboldened and start to have more control or try and gain more control in Iraq, because now the U.S. is nowhere in sight?
0: I mean, there's always a risk that that happens. I know the Iranians were thrilled by the fact that the United States left Iraq finally. You had a lot of Iraqis, both on the street and in political office, who were thrilled. But you know what? There's a lot of Americans right now that are thrilled that we're out of Iraq, right? So it's sort of the strange situation where we're on opposite sides, but we both agree that withdrawing from Iraq was the correct move. You know, the Iranians are going to paint this as a win. I think the Americans are probably going to paint it as a win too, just because, you know, we're getting out of a quagmire that we've been in for over two decades.
1: Yeah, no, I mean, you're right. I mean, it's a situation where it's bizarre beyond belief, considering we're now at war with Iran and we're leaving Iraq, which is benefiting Iran in all the strange ways. We did their bidding for them. We helped hand deliver Iraq to them in some way, shape, or form because of the last 20 years of our policy.
0: I think that's correct. I mean, as bad and horrible of a human being Saddam Hussein was, and there's no question that he was a horrible human being, he was the Arab world's traditional check on Iranian influence in the Middle East. And so much so that previous American administrations, going back to Ronald Reagan, actually supported the Iraqis against the Iranians at some point. So, yeah, we removed the bulwark, and now the Iranians have taken advantage of it. You're absolutely correct.
1: You know, it's amazing that the invasion of Kuwait, right? We're still dealing with the after effects of the invasion of Iraq into Kuwait, and how that went sideways, and President Bush went in there and kicked him out of Kuwait, but didn't go to Baghdad, right? Threaded that needle to keep Saddam Hussein there as the counterweight to Iran. Once you took that counterweight away, Iran became more powerful, and it's more or less like our own policy boomeranged against us when it was ultimately said and done.
0: Seems like that happens a lot in the Middle East, McGraw. You know, it seems like the United States doesn't really know what it's doing in that region of the world, even before the war in Iraq. I mean, it's just one horror story after another, and you would think at one point you would have U.S. officials actually looking themselves in the mirror and questioning their assumptions and whether or not, you know, whether or not we're actually making correct decisions for that region of the world.
1: Or read a history book or two.
0: Exactly. That'll
1: help. Yeah. What happens now? I got about a minute yet left to Daniel. What happens now? What are you looking at now long term when it comes to Iraq? What are you paying attention to?
0: Well, I think for the United States, the one thing that they want in Iraq, of course, is to keep ISIS from regenerating, right? And I think, you know, the Trump administration and whoever comes after the Trump administration, that's going to be their primary objective in Iraq. It's not going to be making sure that their democratic systems are functioning properly. It's going to be like the hard security core interests that the United States has in that country. I think that's correct because, you know, we've learned over the last 23 years in Iraq that grand ambitions are kind of a recipe for failure and hubris. So, I mean, that's what I'm worried about, whether they stray from that very narrow objective. If they do, then we could very well be talking, you know, 5-10 years down the line, having more American troops in that country. I hope that's not the case. So that's what I'll be focusing on over the next in months and years to come. For sure.
1: Daniel DePetris is our guest, fellow at the Defense Priorities. It's a foreign policy think tank based in Washington, D.C., also a syndicated foreign affairs columnist, including at the Chicago Tribune. Daniel, good stuff. Thanks for checking in on a busy night.
0: Thank you so much for having me.
1: You got it. America announces that the last of the American troops have pulled out of Iraq. 2,500 have now gone. It's been a long time coming. Back in March of 2023, we initially invaded the country, and now we sit in October of 2026. It was a long time. What did we get for all of that? Something the elected officials, historians, and Americans will be debating for years to come. America at Night, back in a moment.
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1: This story of this Fly Dubai flight is unbelievable from earlier today. Two pilots were aboard the plane taking a ride to fly the next flight. Luckily, they were on board. The one pilot, the co-pilot, tried to stab the pilot, stabbed him repeatedly. The plane went into a free fall. Passengers broke into the cockpit, took the co-pilot out. Then, with the pilot bleeding, took the pilot out, brought him to the back of the plane, and these two civilians tried to actually fly the plane until the pilots who were sitting in the plane got to the front and relieved the civilians from trying to fly the plane. They then put out a distress symbol and they were able to land the plane safely. Holy mackerel, what an unbelievable story. The plane lost more than 15,000 feet of altitude in less than a minute. The videos that are coming out of this thing are unbelievable. Most of the passengers, about 170 of them, almost all of them were Israeli, and many of them were children. They're all safe and accounted for. Four Americans were on the plane. All four were traveling on their Israeli passports. The Saudi officials, since the plane landed in Saudi Arabia, get the first crack at interviewing all the passengers. They say that the co-pilot deliberately tried to crash the plane. They said they don't have a theory as to why the co-pilot attacked the pilot or the motive. But what an unbelievable story. And to drop 15,000 feet in a matter of a minute, the videos that are coming out of this are nothing short of just incredible. An incredible above air rescue from the civilians who took matters into their own hands. And luckily, everybody landed safely. What a unbelievable story this is, as we're starting to find out more. We can talk about that in hour number three with open phone calls. Stay right there. I can't get enough of this Save College Football Act, which is basically to save everybody but the players who play college football. We'll get into that in a minute. America at Night, back in a moment.
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22: From the Platte Valley Bank Weather Center, I'm meteorologist Paul Trombley. Lows dip down to about 50 overnight under mainly cloudy skies. Northerly winds around 5 miles per hour. Daytime highs approaching 72 Thursday. Sunshine mixed with clouds at times. Clear skies Thursday night. Lows level off around 48. Dry Friday and Saturday under mainly clear skies with highs in the low 80s. Currently, it's 57 degrees.

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1: Well, we are in the beginnings of what is shaping up to be a great college football season. All sorts of predictions about the playoffs and expanding playoffs, and college football has never been healthier. And that's why I find it interesting that the United States Senate and the Congress want to pass a bill called Save College Football. And the Senate passed it. It's got some questions in the House, but this is the topic of conversation. Everyone's talking about it, and quite frankly, I can't get enough of it. Bill Bender is going to join us here. He has spent over a decade at the Sporting News. He is considered one of the nation's most respected beat writers and columnists. He's also the former president of the Football Writers Association of America. Bill Bender of the Sporting News joins us. Bill, welcome to America at Night. Thanks for joining us.
2: Hey, thank you so much for having me on. It's an honor, and I appreciate it.
1: You got it. Let's talk about this Save College Football Act. Where do you come down on this thing? Are you for it, against it, or are you somewhere in the middle?
2: Well, I try to be somewhere in the middle. I see the good in it, but a lot of these things that we've talked about, and you mentioned it, there have been so many sweeping changes in college football over the last 5 to 10 years since I've been covering the sport, you know, ranging from the expansion of the playoff to NIL, the transfer portal. And I think some of the measures, the 5 for 5, 5 years eligibility, NIL, good for the game, the transfer portal, I like the idea of one free transfer. I like the idea that a coach can't leave. I watch a lot of NFL. I think where we're going to get stuck and perhaps get stuck in the House is this idea of a student athlete not having a voice in terms of collective bargaining. And I think, you know, you picture the NFL without an NFLPA or the MLB without an MLBPA, and it just doesn't fly. And now that money's being thrown around to the student athletes, I do think they deserve a voice. So that's like the middle ground where I like a lot of it. Some of it, you know, they're going to have to work that out, and it's probably going to be contentious in the House as a result.
1: I don't understand. Why is it so hard for everyone to agree that the players need a voice, and why can't they come together, form some sort of association or union, hire representation, and then have a seat at the table to then figure it all out? Why is that so hard?
2: Well, I think then in some ways you have to make them employees of the university, and that's a little bit different than, say, when I was working for the school newspaper way back when at Ohio University, right? Mm-hmm. These guys are making a little bit more money than that. And I think that's a piece of it. And then the other piece is this idea of, you know, $48 million or so to the schools. Well, and you're a St. Louis guy, right?
1: Sure.
2: Is that correct?
1: Yes.
2: Okay, so I assume, are you a baseball guy?
1: I'm a baseball guy, but I'm a huge college football guy. Huskers all the way through and through. Bring back the option, but that's a whole other issue.
2: Hey, you're undefeated. So picture it that way, though, then. You know, from a baseball standpoint, the Dodgers have a payroll that's significantly higher than, say, Cleveland. And you're asking Georgia and Ohio State and, you know, the Blue Bloods to have the same amount of money as, say, a lower school and a lower Power Four school. And they've built these advantages over years, you know. So I think we're all – so what kind of money are they going to put on top of that? And that's when you get into the talk about, is this sustainable or not? And I think a financial system, I love the idea of a college football with a salary cap, but I'd be naive to think certain schools aren't going to spend more money on top of that with NIL deals that would have to go through a clearinghouse.
1: Yeah, no, I get it. And I get that it's pure chaos, but here's where I come down on this. This is the first time now since college football began that the players are finally starting to understand what they're actually worth and to get paid for what they're worth. Everybody's been at the trough. The coaches, the administrators, the reporters, the TV networks, everybody's gotten rich off of college football. And all the players have gotten are broken knees and head trauma, okay? And maybe a degree or something and some free books along the way. Anytime they got a car or a suit or an extra plane ticket, they got yelled at. You know, Reggie Bush had to give up his Heisman trophy because he had the audacity to talk to an agent. So, I mean, the whole thing's absurd. And now that the players are finally starting to find out what they're worth, Now we have to somehow cap it because that's ruining college football? Really? I just find it so abhorrent that the players are finally starting to get what's theirs because we all go to watch them play. I don't go watch them coach. I don't go watch them to, you know, I don't go to listen to the athletic director. But the players are finally starting to get what they want, and now we have to somehow fix college football.
2: Totally fair in every way. And, you know, in the early days of this, I had this debate with some of my colleagues, and it was, let's use Ohio State for an example, when they had, we can use Jeremiah Smith, best player in college football. And I was saying, I was having a hard time squaring that a college athlete would make more money than an NFL receiver, for example. But then what was getting explained to me back, and it made sense on some level, is does Jeremiah Smith mean more to Ohio State than pick a receiver for the 49ers, whatever? And I'm just thinking, well, maybe he does, because how many number four jerseys do you see on a Saturday in Columbus? How many, you mentioned Nebraska back in the 90s, the perfect player that I picture when we talk about NIL was Tommy Frazier.
1: Yeah.
2: Didn't go on to a great NFL career, but Nebraska fans still talk about him to this day, and I bet you see a couple 15s at Memorial Stadium. So I'm totally with that they should get money. You know, the idea of a salary cap for a college football roster is a little tricky because it's different than the NFL, because you can't cut guys during the season. So I do think they need to work that financial piece of it out, and that the student athletes absolutely deserve a say. And then on the flip side, with the amount of money being made, you said yourself, the game's healthy. I agree with that. I don't like the idea of playoff expansion, but that's just me. And I'm wondering, how do we preserve the regular season and some of those rivalries? That's in the Protect Act too, but it's just a different game now. You know, like Nebraska doesn't play. Nebraska's in the Big Ten now. I watched Oregon and USC play a Big Ten game last weekend, and I was still wrapping my mind around it. It was weird to this day. I live in Columbus, by the way, right? So it's a weird world.
1: But all of that is to generate all of the conference expansion and the playoff expansion is for ESPN and Fox and the universities to make more money. And okay, great. You know, it's get big or die. Okay, fine. But the players now got to play more games, and he's still going to be restricted. These coaches can, right? Jimbo Fisher still making 70 something million dollars after being fired. No one says that's ruining college football. So I just find it, there's also the old system's dead. The old system doesn't exist anymore. And we have to come to grips with that. And maybe there is a super conference. Maybe there is just a Big Ten and SEC. And that's the super conference. And then, you know, the rest of them are all Division One or Division Two, and maybe they have some form of, you know, the more traditional college. But to say that Ohio State and some of these other big boys somehow fit in college football of the 1970s and 80s, we're kind of lying to ourselves.
2: Yeah, you have to adjust to the settings. And I've had to adjust mine. As somebody that's grown up in the shadow of Ohio Stadium in the shoe, and you think about, you know, my colleagues at work joke that all the only game I care about is Ohio State and Michigan. There might be a hint of truth to that, but it has changed. The game has changed. It's money, it's facilities, you know, and I think with the amount of money and how the television deals are controlling the sport a little bit, there's no doubt about that. It has become a little bit of a TV show, and how many TV shows can you watch that you're going to still enjoy it, especially with the postseason? I think that's something to keep an eye on. I read something today that the television numbers are down a touch from last year, and I'm wondering, I think a piece of that is we don't have those huge non-conference games outside of Texas and Ohio State. And one thing that I don't know if it's good or bad for the health of the sport, the SEC and the Big Ten drive the bus. There's no doubt. And, is that leaving everybody else out and leaving everybody else behind? And I think the Protect College Sports Act may address that on some level, because I don't know that everybody can keep up and play this way.
1: Yeah, I don't think so either, and that's why the old system's dead. And I think restricting player movement, I think it's unfair to the player, right? The coach leaves, the kid's already made one move, so he can't move again. I don't think that's very fair. I have a chance to go play at Ohio State, but I started off as a small Division One, and I already made the leap. Now I can't go. That's like telling a single A baseball player he can't jump two divisions in 2 years, right? I mean, if he can play and he has the opportunity, why are we going to squash that opportunity for that player? I just find it we're trying to somehow relive our glory years. And the people in Washington, D.C. really don't have the best interest of the players at heart. The players do, and the players should be allowed to sit in a room together and decide what's best for them and then hire representation, you know, have their agents, have their parents, have the whoever in the room with them guiding them. But ultimately, this is their sport, and they deserve a seat at the table.
2: Right, and I think there's going to be hitches along the way. It's not a mistake to model your sport after the most successful enterprise sports-wise in this country, which is the NFL. The NFL has, but the NFL, the differences are they do have an NFLPA. They do have a salary cap. They do have a reason to watch any one of those 32 teams, whether it's fantasy football or anything in between. I think with college football, the one thing with the portal is, and I do agree with this one on some level, I think you should get one free transfer. I think the second time, maybe you sit a year. I'm okay with that because it's a combo of the old way, the new way. As far as the coaches go, like last year when Lane Kiffin left for LSU in the middle of the season, right? Well, not in the middle, rivalry week. Then that got me thinking, yeah, I understand. When coaches have these 70, 50, 60, $70 million buyouts, that's something that needs fixed. That's the big strain right there. But I do think that rule in place where, you know, you can't hire another coach and all that kind of stuff, that makes sense. The Lane Kiffin rule makes sense, but that's also modeled after the NFL. I'm a big Green Bay fan. If they were to move on from Coach LaFleur, and I still think there's time for them to turn things around, they don't hire a new coach in the middle of the season. I will admit last Thursday was brutal.
1: I just...

0: I don't know, college football is great for the pomp and the circumstance and the tradition, and you mentioned the regular season mattered, and Ohio State, Michigan mattered, Nebraska, Oklahoma mattered. They have de-emphasized those games for all sorts of reasons, for bigger conferences, for more TV money, for a bigger playoff. I mean, any time they went to one versus two, and all of that has just been expanding playoffs, right? They had one versus two, then they had, then they only had four, then they have eight, now they have 12, now they want to go to 24. They're just bastardizing the regular season and killing the goose that laid the golden egg. My bottom line is the players need a seat at the table, and I don't think Washington should be saying that they're somehow speaking for the college kids. That's all.
1: And I would agree with that. And I think that's what's going to hang this up in the house a little bit. But like I said, the other things, I do agree with some of it. I was a little surprised that it passed the way that it did in the Senate by that amount in the vote. And I think what's happening with game day is you're seeing Nick Saban take some heat for politicking for the sports. I will say this about Nick Saban. I do think he does have what's in the best interest of college football as an ambassador. The problem is the detractors will roll their eyes and say, well, you weren't doing that when you play, you know, you were coaching at Alabama and hoarding all this NFL talent. And I would push back and say, no, he had some success when NIL happened. And I think it's just because of the stage he's on. So I don't have a problem with him campaigning for the bill. That's what he believes. He makes some really good points. I wonder if we are headed towards that Super League type deal down the road where the 40 schools or so that can play this way, like I said earlier, end up doing it. And for me, I'm kind of torn between it because there's a point when you're watching Ohio State or Texas or Georgia beat somebody by 70. And I know they did that in the 1970s. It's kind of like, where's the entertainment value in this, especially with a 4-hour college football game?
0: Right. No, it's the world's changing, and who knows if it'll just end up being a club sport and you won't even have to go to school or pass classes, get eligible each year. And the 5-year rule. Why just arbitrarily 5 years? Why not just, if you find a quarterback you like, have him be there for 10 years or 12 years, right? why is 5 years a magic number? Why do you have to go to the pros when you can make more money in college?
1: The 5-for-5-year rule kind of makes sense for me, though, because you can get in, do what you need to do. If you have a season-ending injury, I think part of this, the COVID year had a factor. Because you started to see 6th and 7th year players, and man, how's a 26-year-old playing college football? That kind of thing, right? But in a 5-for-5 setting, you ditch the red shirt. That's fine, and you get paid for 5 years. You know, one of the things we were hearing last year was, like, take for example that kid that you could be a GA and be the coaches are losing coaches because you could be a GA, but you're making less money than maybe you stay on another year in college and get an NIL deal and be a backup linebacker or whatever. You might be making more money in that situation. I don't have a problem with that. I just, you wonder how you get that coaching career in football in the same way.
0: Yeah, it's a strange world we live in. Bill Bender, one of the best, Sporting News, covers college football, one of the most respected beat writers and columnists, also past president of the Football Writers Association of America. Bill, good stuff. Thanks for checking in. Hope to have you back at some point. We can talk college football on the field.
1: Anytime. Thanks so much for having me on. Have a great week. Appreciate you.
0: You got it. Bill Bender with the Sporting News talking about college sports. America at Night, back in a moment.
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16: From the text line, text comments. We love the comments. We love the audience interaction. 1-844-2-McGraw, 1-844-262-4729. From the text line, wow, you lit up that topic. You must have provided the light for the whole entire block. And then this one came in from Florida. Eden in Florida writes, Daniel, an excellent guest, really knows his stuff. Great job, McGraw. Hey, thank you very much. It's nice of you to say. Yeah, he was good. I thought that was interesting. about the United States pulling out all of the troops from Iraq. I'm not for it or against it, obviously, right? It's a bone of contention, but after 20 years, what do we have to show for it? And did it not just boomerang against us? And now we just made Iran stronger by taking care of Saddam Hussein and the Sunnis, right? We just basically turned Iraq over to Iran, and now it is a not as the

0: in Iraq. So after 20 years, what exactly did we get for our troubles? The billions, the lives, the angst, all of it. That's what we were talking about. If you missed it, it's up on the podcast. And how do you get the podcast? Any number of ways. 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Our executive director is Alex. Our engineer tonight is Richard Good. I'm McGraw Millhaven, and this is a...
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7: ABC News, I'm Dave Packer. Her attorney says Krista Pike, the 50-year-old woman scheduled to be put to death by the state of Tennessee Wednesday night, is being treated at a nearby hospital after she didn't die. Witnesses say a lethal injection was administered and then they watched. What took place left reporter Terry Gessner from ABC affiliate WKRN confused.
8: The curtains close at first at 7:46, and she was clearly still alive. She was clearly still breathing and snoring. We could audibly hear that.
7: An alleged terror plot on a flight bound for Israel thwarted. The captain was allegedly stabbed by the co-pilot, who then tried to crash the plane. As the plane plunged, several passengers and crew members burst into the cockpit to take down the attacker and managed to land the plane safely in Saudi Arabia. The alleged attacker is being questioned there. 23 years after the U.S. invaded Iraq, the White House announcing it's completed its withdrawal from the country. This is ABC News. A source confirms to ABC News that the Federal Trade Commission has opened an investigation into the safety of AI systems, including Anthropic and OpenAI. Murder charges in the murder case of a New York Times executive.
9: The two 77-year-olds who each reportedly took turns shooting are now officially charged with murder, personal use of a firearm causing death, and the special circumstance of lying in wait. They're accused of killing their son-in-law, 40-year-old Jonathan McKenzie, in a sports complex parking lot in Dublin, California last weekend. New details are emerging that McKenzie was transgender, and court documents claim he had suffered abuse as a transgender man at the hands of the two elderly suspects and their daughter. He and their daughter had been going through a contentious divorce. Alex Stone, ABC News.
7: Scientists say Switzerland's glaciers lost more than 5% of their ice this year amid Europe's record-breaking heat wave. It's still not as much as the losses seen in 2022. Dave Packer, ABC News.
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7: From the Platte Valley Bank Weather Center, I'm meteorologist Megan Mulford. 50 overnight, under mainly cloudy skies, north winds at around 5 miles an hour. Thursday, 72. Thursday night, 48. Mainly clear skies and dry Friday and Saturday, with highs in the low 80s. Looking further out, 76 Sunday, 84 Monday, and 84 on Tuesday. Right now, it's 55 degrees.
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9: Now, it's Red Eye Radio. Gary McNamara and Eric Harley talk about everything from politics to social issues and news of the day. 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
10: All across America, we are Red Eye Radio. He is Eric Hurley, and I'm Gary McNamara. Man, so much to talk about today. By the way, some incredible polling numbers coming up here in just a little bit. Poll on economics.
11: Yeah.
10: And it says what we have always said. The majority of Americans are economically illiterate. We'll get to that coming up here in just a little bit. But, man, what a story this is coming out of Tennessee. Yeah. So many questions here. And this is the I'll just read the headline from CBS. Tennessee's attempt to execute Krista Pike using lethal injection fails. Mm. Tennessee officials.

0: officials say Wednesday night they were unable to carry out the execution of Krista Pike, according to an emergency motion filed by her attorneys and media witnesses. She has been transported to an area hospital. Pike was slated to be the first woman executed in Tennessee in the last 200 years when the Supreme Court ruled earlier Wednesday that her execution could proceed. According to media witnesses, authorities appeared to give Pike two doses of phenobarbital, and she was still awake and snoring more than 40 minutes after the last dose. The Associated Press reported at 8:53 p.m. local time, there was an announcement to escort media witnesses out of the area. An emergency motion was filed by her attorneys with the U.S. District Court for the Eastern District of Tennessee to halt the execution. According to the motion, Pike had not lost consciousness and still has a heartbeat and was audibly snoring. Her attorneys noted that the curtain in the execution chamber had gone down twice. Now, nowhere do they say that, they don't say, you know, how the U.S. District Court, the Eastern District of Tennessee, how they responded, and that's if that's the reason she went to the hospital or that was the decision of, you know, the prison officials.
1: Right.
0: I don't know that here.
1: There was a reporter from WKRN, Tori Gessner, who heard Pike say at one point, "My arm feels like it's about to bust. One spot is really throbbing." That is consistent with maybe an IV not being fully in or being administered correctly. Anybody who's had an IV, that actually happened to me back in 2019. And my right arm just started to swell, you know, because the fluid was staying in the arm. I don't know if that's what happened here, but it's consistent with something like that. And the question would be, then what happens from here?
0: In a statement, the Tennessee Department of Corrections said it followed every step of the state's lawful established execution protocol approved by the Attorney General's office. The lethal injection chemical in the protocol has consistently been effective, and the protocol does not allow for additional procedures beyond what was carried out this evening. Krista Pike has been transported to an off-site medical facility. Her lawyer said tonight the state of Tennessee once again failed to carry out a lawful execution. Pike's attorney said in a statement provided to CBS News, "We take no pleasure in being right, but the concerns raised by Ms. Pike proved to be true. Difficult vein access, blown veins, degraded pentobarbital, no emergency medical care available when things inevitably go wrong, all under the protocol that remains veiled in secrecy. Chris is being treated at a nearby hospital. We have not been informed of her condition." It looks like here that the Department of Corrections said, "This is a protocol. It didn't work. She goes to the hospital." Didn't look like it, because nowhere do they say that the court ordered this.
1: Right. That ordered her to go to the hospital, you mean?
0: Order her to go to the hospital, yeah. It's not in this story that I have that was updated about 45 minutes
1: ago. Well, I mean, you have no other directives. If this is the protocol, and you followed protocol, and the person is still alive, then I would think this is part of protocol for that, at least that prison system or that state. I don't know. Because there's nothing else you can do. You followed the protocol. Nothing additional can be done to fully carry out the execution. So what happens from here is the question.
0: Just so you know, I mean, the crime was absolutely as heinous as you could get.
1: She was 18 at the time.
0: Right. This goes back to 1995. She's been incarcerated since then for the murder that year of her former classmate, Colleen Schlemmer. According to court records, Pike and Schlemmer were students at a Job Corps center in Knoxville when Pike, then 18, tortured and killed her. There were accomplices, by the way, allegedly over comments that Schlemmer made about her relationship. Pike's boyfriend and another friend helped carry out the attack and the murder. Now, it was the specifics of it are just, you know, brutal.
1: They are.
0: They tortured her for over an hour before they killed her. Carved stuff into her chest, apparently, while she was alive, smashed her head with a rock, and then Pike

0: took as a souvenir part of Slemmer's skull.
1: Yeah.
0: And so this was, again, when you look at this, this is 30 years that it took to get to this, you know, this particular point. And that's what the filing was all about, you know, her mental state, you know, her mental state back then, that it's been too, that it's been 30 years. She's been punished enough, you know, you name it. I mean, everything was used not to do this, but you just, you wonder, you look at this and you say, how do you get it? How do you get it wrong?
1: Right.
0: Medic, yeah. You know, and yeah. I'm talking about, you know, the process of doing it, because right. You have to, I know it sounds morbid, but when it comes to execution, you've got to go through every single scenario. And we know that not only does the legislature do it, but medical groups and Department of Corrections all over the country do it. But this is going to be the biggest story, and this brings back the death penalty again. Probably bring back the death penalty as a story like we haven't seen in a long, long time. Probably since the 90s, when it was, you know, late 80s, early 90s, where it was just, you know, the death penalty was one of the major topics. It really hasn't been for a significant period of time.
1: Yeah, it's interesting, because if the defense here had brought up the concerns of administering, in her own particular case, administering IVs, collapsed veins, small veins, things like this, then did the state not account for that, or is there a procedure or a protocol where the state does account for that and says, all right, this is why we do it this way, this is why we do it in a two-step process? I don't know. I've been in a hospital where the IV wasn't administered properly. The fluid was just staying right there, basically right under my skin on top of the muscle, and it was just bloating up. You hear a reporter says that she said her arm was throbbing, and it was growing in size, basically. And so that is consistent with it not going into the vein. But the body at some point, I would think, would absorb it. The phenobarbital. I don't know. And so I don't know what happens overnight. Because if this turns out to be, you know, where the body eventually absorbs it and she passes, this is going to be a point of contention with the processes you mentioned all over again. It already is. But that will further excel this conversation nationally on the death penalty.
0: I mean,
1: and the methods of death
0: penalty. You know, one of the things with the death penalty, because, I mean, for talk radio, it was a topic for just years upon years upon years upon years, was, you know, if you aren't sure, you know, if you're not 100% sure, you know, that person, you know, killed that person, you know, if it's circumstantial evidence.
1: Right.
0: Well, she admitted it. There's no doubt that she killed her.
1: Right.
0: There's no doubt at all that she did what she did. In fact, from what I remember, she confessed, you know, to doing it. So, you know, that was never in question. That was, you know, that might have been brought up early on, but that's not, I didn't see any of her attorneys arguing that, you know, there was circumstantial evidence or she didn't do it or whatever.
1: I think it more surrounded her age, the influence by others, and, you know, this almost cult-like with her friends type of carrying out this attack on the victim. And so, you know, that's what you would do if the evidence was overwhelming, and especially if your client had a confession, then you're going to go for the fact that she's 18, she's just a child, she's influenced by others, anything at the very least to avoid the death penalty. But that didn't happen. There was a stay, and then the Supreme Court recently, and the Supreme Court overrode that stay.
0: Yeah, there's a stay yesterday. I can't remember if we were on the air or not, but there's a stay yesterday, and just hours later, the Supreme Court
1: overrode that and said, no, you know, you can do it. And so now here we are, and a very disturbing situation, you know, and the question with what if she lives?
0: Well, you know, some of the interesting comments that I've seen from people is, especially on social media, was, yeah, it was a heinous crime, life without prison, but isn't it torture to wait 30 years? Well, it's not like the state waited 30 years to do it. It was because her lawyers filed appeal after appeal after appeal after appeal. But it seems to be, well, it really doesn't matter, no matter what the situation. Is it cruel and unusual punishment not to execute the person necessarily, but to make them wait 30 years before you do it, even if the lawyers are the ones, her lawyers are the ones that caused it, which I found interesting.
1: Mm-hmm. Yeah. Yeah, I mean, that conversation's been around for a while. In Texas, we have shortened the appeals process. So that happened, gosh, I don't know, 15, 20 years ago. Ron White actually made a joke about it. You know, in my Texas, in my state, we put in a fast lane. Other states are trying to, you know, do away with the death penalty. In my state, they put in a fast lane. But the idea is, because, you know, there was this back and forth of, well, we shouldn't, you know, pay for the prison system to feed them and house them because it's more expensive. And, you know, they deserve the death penalty. Well, the death penalty, because of the appeals process, actually is more expensive for the state.
0: In this case, without question.
1: In this case, without. And I think that's, you know, I don't recall the legislative process in Texas that shortened the appeals process. But I think that was part of the concern, if I remember correctly, of saying, look, you know, you can only do this for so long. I am a proponent of making sure that, you know, I mean, again, you want to make sure they're absolutely guilty, you know, and also are aware of what they did. You want to make sure that they are of a proper mind, that they were knew right from wrong, essentially. And that's been part of the conversation.
0: Well, you know, we had talked about the Clancy situation. We said, well, look, the reality is nobody, as you've said many times, nobody can get inside the brain.
1: Right.
0: And so if you can't get inside the brain, it's not whether she's found guilty by, you know, or not guilty by reason of insanity or guilty.
1: Right.
0: The thing is, it doesn't matter either way. You never get out of of either a jail or an institution.
1: Right.
0: That has to be the standard. Because we're all debating what we don't know is inside of a mind.
1: Right.
0: Right. And so the solution is you commit a heinous murder, you commit what is viewed as capital murder, and it doesn't matter whether you're insane or not, there should be no therapy that puts you out on the street 10 years later.
1: Exactly. Medical professionals have debates about this kind of stuff all the time. In fact, are often witnesses for both sides of a case. But you can't, it is, as you know, as you just mentioned, as we've talked about, it's impossible to know what was, not only what goes through a person's mind at any given moment, but especially more precisely, what was in that person's mind, what was their state of mind at the time that they committed the murders. And that's what you have to get into.
0: Because the first role of government, because you can debate all you want about what the situation should be with this person and whether you could rehabilitate it. To me, that doesn't matter. The only thing that matters is the government's responsibility to protect the public from the worst criminals, irrespective of the reason that they did it.
1: Right.
0: Because when we're talking about you've been found guilty, that's not, you know, of of first degree premeditated capital murder.
1: Right.
0: Well, you've been found guilty. There's no self defense argument here.
1: Right. Right.
0: You know, and at that point, it doesn't matter. They stay in prison forever.
1: Yes.
0: They don't get out.
1: Right.
0: That's why it's called capital murder.
1: Right.
0: It's the worst murder that you can commit.
1: Mm-hmm.
0: It's a heinous murder, and so the first role of government is to protect the public at that point. Everything else is way down the list.
1: Yes. They must be separated from society.
0: Yep. We are Red Eye Radio.
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0: We are Red Eye Radio. He is Eric Carly, and I'm Gary McNamara. Coming up from the bottom of the hour, the terrorist attack on that Dubai airliner going to Israel. We will get to that coming up here in a little bit. You saw that the FBI stopped a plot to attack the Texas Capitol building?
1: Yeah.
0: And that was because this guy was, again, ticked off at Israel.
1: Right. Right.
0: You know, so, yeah. We'll get to all of those coming up, plus some incredible polling out there on a number of issues. First, economics. You know, you look at, you know, what one thing people haven't talked about, the last three polls of the Minnesota governor's race, one point.
1: Yeah, yeah, I saw that.
0: One point. And, you know, what does that mean? It means that you can still win. You know, we've talked about where the Republicans are having problems, and a lot of the places are having problems is in red states. Now, Michigan with the, you know, Syed, you know, situation where he's up, that you may look at that as an exception. But if you're a strong candidate, and you look at the one poll showed that it's closer for Hochul than she would like.
1: Yeah.
0: You know, for that election. So we'll get to all those things coming up here. What else do we got? There's the... Oh, yeah, the Cornell 7.
1: Mm.
0: Oh. Mm. And since, you know, we have our podcast and everything else.
1: Yeah.
0: Podcast listeners are very wary of AI-generated hosts.
1: Wow.
0: We'll get to that.
1: We're real, by the way.
0: Yes.
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14: From the Platte Valley Bank Weather Center, I'm meteorologist Megan Mulford. 50 overnight under mainly cloudy skies, north winds at around 5 miles an hour. Thursday, 72. Thursday night, 48. Mainly clear skies and dry Friday and Saturday with highs in the low 80s. Looking further out, 76 Sunday, 84 Monday, and 84 on Tuesday. Right now, it's 55 degrees.
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1: And he is Eric Carlin. I'm Gary McNamara. 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You know, just a thought that popped into my mind, and I was talking to you about it during the couple of breaks ago. Maybe it was our pre-show meeting. That remember the story that AOC and who was it? Was it Presley? Who one of the members of the squad?
2: Yeah,
1: where they were saying that there's an epidemic of lynching in this country. And then the 10 cases that we brought up and that National Review did, every single one of those deaths by hanging.
2: Yeah.
1: And none involved any white person. None were lynching. The vast majority were suicide. And they dropped it real quick once they were confronted with the truth on that. You notice that didn't go anywhere. But I was just interested in, you know, because you look at it and you go, wow, hanging, when did that become, you know, the preferred way of committing suicide for a significant number of people? So I went to look at the statistics. There were two things I wanted to look at, which was, you know, number one, you know, what's the number one way people commit suicide? And number two, what's the, you know, what is the psychology that the experts believe you decide to hang yourself,
3: right?
1: You know, for suicide,
3: right?
1: Just curiosity. Well, I did it on my phone, and it was like, oh my gosh, the bells and whistles went off.
3: Yeah,
1: it would not. This was the AI on my phone. I don't know which one it was. Would not give me the information. And then there is, you know, suicide.
3: It's if you were on Google Chrome, it's likely Gemini. Yeah. They're proprietary.
1: Okay, AI. It might have been that because I just went then. And then I just went, whoa, and then I got sidetracked. And so I just, you know, did it now on my computer here at work, which is just Google, and it gave it to me because it's the number one way that people commit suicide in Great Britain.
3: Right.
1: And it was like, you know, it's really interesting, the psychology of it from people who attempted to commit suicide, why they chose hanging.
3: Right. Yeah.
1: And because it was, you know, convenient, they viewed it as less messy. You know, and we've talked about suicide before, when especially major celebrities have done it, and you and I both know people who have committed suicide. And it was shocking as hell when it happened in both cases for me, because I never saw it coming from either of the people. You knew, right. We both knew one of the young lady that we had worked with.
3: Right.
1: And that was devastating when that happened, because I never saw that coming. And I had talked to her a few weeks before.
3: Yeah.
1: And she was, you know, wanted just, you know, professional advice and everything else. And the only thing I could say is she left me an extremely long message, but at the end said, look, don't call me yet. Don't call me back. Don't do anything yet. Let me figure this out in my mind. Let me get this straightened out. And it was advice. Mm-hmm. You know, she wanted advice professionally as to what to do. And so when I got the message, the only thing I went was, wow, that was a real long message for her. And I said, okay, she doesn't want me to call back. I'll, you know, wait a couple of weeks. And it was like a week later, 10 days later, I found out she committed suicide. And that's always haunted me a little bit.
3: Yeah.
1: You know, because it's like, you know, I know that I didn't do anything wrong.
3: Mm-hmm.
1: You know, I just was, because I just never saw it coming. And I viewed it as something strictly professional that she had not, you know, got her head around yet, and she wanted to make sure she had her ducks in a row. And so I was going to wait a little bit and, you know, give her a call back and go, hey, what's going on? You figured out what you want to do. And so never saw that coming. Never saw one sign of that. Never. And the other person, I didn't know as well, but still I was hanging out with them a week before, laughing, joking, everything else. And that was, you know, I don't know how she committed suicide. I know the other one was a shotgun, you know, so. And again, just, you know, it's not morbid. It's just an interest in, you know, when I see an article, why people are doing it. But I was just, I thought it was fascinating how I was blocked on my phone completely.
3: Like, yeah. I think all of the AI, basically all of the AI programs are right now at this point have a protocol that keeps them from discussing that further.
1: Yeah. Google regular here came right up, though. Yeah. All the articles came out of But when I did it on my phone, and I don't know what's, honestly, I don't know what AI was using on my phone or what it was doing, but just thought I'd bring that up.
3: Yeah.
1: All right. Wow. I will say this. The sarcasm, and we're so happy everybody is fine on that, Fly Dubai airliner.
3: Mm-hmm.
1: But the sarcasm, looking at how the mainstream media initially covered it, and then the sarcasm just because of the way that we know that the left looks at terrorism.
3: Right.
1: Oh, my gosh, the sarcasm is just unbelievable.
3: Mm.
1: You know, and I know, I will say this, that at times the left is so bizarre when it comes to things like, and this is a little off the topic, just of anti-Semitism and racism, that, what you know, sometimes my buddies and I that are conservative are going back and forth with the sarcasm of the left. And I had to put out a couple of times to them, I said, you know something, if somebody just read our texts, they would think we were being anti-Semitic.
3: Yeah.
1: Because we're being sarcastic about how the left is covering it because it's so bizarre. But I did notice that on social media yesterday. But the story there, you know, the one thing was, you know, they made those doors so you can't get through.
3: Right.
1: And apparently, I was reading National Review, and the story hadn't come out yet. They believe the pilot that was stabbed,
3: yes,
1: opened it up.
3: Right, yes.
1: So the other ones can get in. But it does bring, I don't know if you've been on any of the, I was on one, I can't remember if it was an Airbus or the new Boeing. They've got a new system now.
3: Hmm.
1: You know how they will put the snack cart in front when they want to open the door for the pilots to go to the bathroom or the crew to go to the bathroom,
3: mm-hmm,
1: or to bring them food. And then one of the flight attendants goes in with the other one and she stays there. They want two people in, you know, on the flight deck in case the pilot, you know, wants to crash the plane.
3: Yeah.
1: So somebody can open the door and do it. Well, now they've got doors that almost reach to first class. And they're new doors where you can't get through. So they've got double doors.
3: Mm-hmm.
1: And the thing that I was thinking the whole time, you know, I go, well, what if the crew decides to do something? You've got two doors that the passengers can't get through.
3: And that apparently is the case of what happened here in the Fly Dubai flight, that you had the co-pilot attacking the pilot. And somehow the pilot was able to, after he was attacked, open that door. A passenger in the 20th row realizes something is going on because they were in a free fall for like 30 seconds. And he said it felt like turbulence at first, but the drop was unbelievable. And so what they did was they get up there. The person who's responsible, this is a plumber. By the way, the flight was mostly Israelis, and many of them were children.
1: Four Americans
3: who have I think dual citizenship in Israel. And they were looking. So they go to basically the cockpit, and the door was being blocked by the pilot who had been attacked, because he was on the ground. They got it open. They pull him out, and then they got the co-pilot.
1: Well, he apparently opened it.
3: No, that's what I said first. He unlocked it.
1: Oh, okay.
3: But he was still blocking the door in terms of them getting in. So they finally got it open, got into the cockpit, put the attacker here in a chokehold and bring him out. And so they've got both pilots now in the galley. It just so happens there is another flight crew, two other pilots on this Fly Dubai flight that were going to fly the next leg for this plane.
1: Mm-hmm.
3: They immediately take over the flight, but not before massive drops. There was, you know, great concern of, you know, because when a plane a massive airliner drops that fast, damage can be done.
1: And they said there was damage to the tail.
3: Yeah,
1: I heard.
3: And so when you look at that, it was 20. Witnesses were saying 20, 30 seconds on this free fall, and it wasn't there was a second one that was shorter, but it was unbelievable. And they finally, this new flight crew, these two pilots that took over, performed an emergency landing in Tabuk, Saudi Arabia. So there are, you know, right now they are pausing flights from Israel. They've got to get behind the motive of this. They've got to find out what this was all about. But it appears that this attack was deliberate and that the ultimate goal was to bring the plane down by the attacker. That, because, you know, you think about getting on an airliner. Who is it that you trust the most on an airliner?
1: Pilots.
3: The pilots. I've known, I don't know how many in my life, mostly former military, mm-hmm. that get into commercial flight. And that to me is, you know, it's just one of those trust things, right? We've got a great crew, but you put your life in the hands of those pilots to do what they do best. Unless there's some kind of nefarious thought for whatever reason. I don't know. I can't tell you. I don't know what was going on in the mind of this attacker, but he appeared to be deliberately bringing this plane down. That was his attempt. And I don't know anybody challenging that at this point. We'll learn more as the days go on.
1: And one of the questions reading here from National Review saying that, somewhere it'll always be September 12th that, you know, somebody's going to try to do it again, because you look at all the precautions and still they tried to do exactly what was done on 9/11, but said, how did a co-pilot pass the security screenings that existed to weed out this sort of thing?
3: Well,
1: this wasn't exactly because it was passengers on 9/11 and this was the co-pilot. But remember the Egyptian Air one that they believe was suicide.
3: Right. You
1: know, Egypt has always said no, but it's like the NTSB says yes, and when the NTSB says yes, the NTSB is right 99.999999999% of the time.
3: Yeah. Senator Tim Sheehy of Montana, you know, he's a former Navy SEAL and a former commercial pilot. And, you know, he brought up the conundrum of having these reinforced doors so nobody can get in, you know. And then now, of course, you hinder the passengers. That hinders the passengers. And that pilot who was attacked by the co-pilot obviously knew that. I've got to open this door if there's any chance of this plane. So not only the heroes that came into that cockpit and subdued the attacker, but that pilot, after being attacked, had the wherewithal and the mindset of, if we are going to save this flight, all of the souls on this plane, then I'm going to have to get this door open so they can get in, so someone can get in. That's our only chance. And that's unbelievable, being in a situation like that. Because as a pilot, who do you trust most? Your co-pilot.
1: Yeah.
3: The first reports were there was some kind of fight. Well, now we know it was more than a fight. This was an attack, and it appears to be an all-out attempt to bring down an airliner.
1: We are Red Eye Radio.
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0: He's Eric Cronin. I'm Gary McNamara. The most incredible thing is that first passenger that went in and got the terrorist out.
1: Yeah.
0: He actually was the one that pulled back and got the plane out of the dive.
1: That's another important point. Yeah. I was just telling our production staff, for me, I'd be concerned of just going in there that something happens, I fall forward, and then send the plane into a nosedive. I can't imagine, but at that point, you're probably of the mindset, once you know what's happening and you're in that cockpit, you're fighting for your life and everybody's life. You're going to do everything you can, and that's what he did.
0: He said he watched documentary on plane emergencies, and that's why he pulled back on the controls.
1: Wow. Yeah.
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6: ABC News, I'm Dave Packer. Passengers aboard a Fly Dubai flight to Tel Aviv Wednesday sprang into action after the co-pilot allegedly stabbed the captain and plunged the plane thousands of feet in an apparent attempt to crash it in what Israeli officials are saying was an act of terror. ABC's Tom Sophie Burridge in Tel Aviv.
7: And in a stunning turn, a passenger who stormed the cockpit to help, later describing the incredible moment, he took over the plane's controls, pulling it out of the nosedive, saying he learned it by watching TV. A third pilot who was on that plane then stepping in.
6: In Tennessee, Governor Bill Lee ordering the suspension of all scheduled executions for this year, pending a review of Wednesday's botched execution of 50-year-old Krista Pike. Her lawyer says she's in the hospital. Cornell University agreed on the urging of New York's governor to initiate an independent investigation after an unidentified female former student now alleges she was gang-raped at a fraternity house. This is ABC News. According to a new report, the Massachusetts Attorney General uncovered 900 documented cases of alleged sexual abuse over 70 years in three Catholic dioceses in the state. 2 months after the collapse of Arizona State hockey player Matthew Mayich during workouts,
8: the head coach has been put on leave after seven players came forward arguing the school's version of that practice did not match what they actually endured. Some of that practice, run by a former Green Beret, lawyer for the family claims it lasted more than 80 minutes in direct sunlight with only a handful of players allowed water. An attorney for the Green Beret says his workout was under an hour and he left before Mayich collapsed during the cool down after.
6: ABC's Trevor Ault. A dozen impressionist and post-impressionist works valued at almost $500 million going up for auction, including a Van Gogh. The piece has sat for decades in a private South American collection. Sotheby's expects the works to smash records when sold in New York November 18th. Dave Packer, ABC News.
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11: Platte Valley Bank Weather Center, I'm meteorologist Megan Mulford. 50 overnight, under mainly cloudy skies, north winds at around 5 miles an hour. Thursday, 72. Thursday night, 48. Mainly clear skies and dry Friday and Saturday, with highs in the low 80s. Looking further out, 76 Sunday, 84 Monday, and 84 on Tuesday. Right now, it's 54 degrees.
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13: Now, it's Red Eye Radio. Gary McNamara and Eric Harley talk about everything from politics to social issues and news of the day. 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
14: All across America, we are Red Eye Radio. He is Eric Harley, and I'm Gary McNamara. Good morning.
15: Hi.
14: Well, I was reading this story from a couple of different sources, and I was like at times going, well, wait a minute here. This doesn't make sense. And this is the story in Texas about the Texas Department of Public Safety has confirmed that officers have foiled a plan to attack the Texas State Capitol in Austin. According to the Texas DPS, officers received credible information about an individual planning a violent attack on the Texas State Capitol on Thursday, October 1st. That's today. Texas DPS and their Criminal Investigation Division special agents worked alongside the FBI to investigate the validity of the threat and the circumstances surrounding the attack. At around 3 a.m. on Wednesday, DPS SWAT arrested 40-year-old Benny Caldera Jr. at his residence about 15 miles northeast of downtown San Antonio, Texas. DPS said the man was released on bond. The DPS said, and I went, you know, for $75,000. And I went, what are you talking about? You can't let somebody out on the street,
15: right?
14: Have you checked their home for guns? What, into federal custody?
10: Okay.
14: And it's like, right. Oh, okay. Yeah. It's like, what are you doing here? It's like, but released him into federal custody. A couple of articles didn't say that I was reading. And I'm like, what's the purpose of arresting somebody and then letting him be like out on the street if they plan to attack?
10: Yeah. Yeah.
14: Caldura's friend told DPS officers that he said, I love you if you don't see me again, and explain that I'm going to the Capitol and I'm going to shoot it up, according to the arrest documents.
10: Wow.
14: Arrest documents further state that Caldera told his friend that he was angry at AIPAC, the American Israeli Public Affairs Committee, and said these people have to be exterminated.
10: Wow.
14: He was held in the county jail on $75,000 bond, where he was charged with felony terroristic threat against the public servant. Then, according to Texas DPS, on Wednesday evening, he was arrested by the FBI at the jail to face additional federal charges in connection with the possible planned attack. He was then released from the county jail into federal custody. That's a very important thing for anybody out there in the media. Make sure you put stuff like that in there. Yeah. Otherwise, I'm questioning, what the hell's going on here?
10: Yeah.
14: County records show he was previously charged with unlicensed carrying of a weapon in November of 23.
10: Mm-hmm.
14: So Texas DPS said at this time, there's no reason to believe that there's an ongoing threat to the Texas state capitol. You know, the one thing that, you know, we did learn, and this is, you know, when you look at the Fly Dubai airliner, there are crazy people out there.
10: Yeah.
14: You know, and we, you know, when we have a significant portion of the Democratic Party now with the anti-Semitism, you know, the things that, you know, like Israel is committing a genocide against Gaza when everything was in response. And when you know what actually has gone on, and when you know the rate of, you know, civilian deaths compared to other wars, as we now know, there's no evidence of it. They never come up with any evidence.
10: Yeah.
14: But they say that, and understand, when they say that, they wish to protect the worst insane, crazed, evil terrorists who want to do anything to kill civilians.
10: Yeah. Yeah.
14: And, you know, it's just, what was the one poll that I saw? Oh, the one poll that was on what percentage of Americans would destroy Israel to lower gas prices. Did you see that one?
10: Mm. No, I didn't see that.
14: Here it is. Nearly one in, just the news had it, nearly one in every five voters would favor a deal to end the Iran war that would dissolve the state of Israel in favor of a Palestinian nation if it led to low oil and gas prices, a recent survey has revealed.
10: I wonder how many of those respondents would do it anyway without it lowering gas prices.
14: That's a good point.
10: Because what have we seen? Domestically, we've seen so many on the left basically promoting that idea.
14: Overall, 19% of likely voters in the latest Our Republic Rasmussen polling said they would accept such an agreement, while 24% of Democrats agreed. Among voters 18 to 24, support for dismantling Israel rose to 46%.
10: Wow.
14: But you know something? It's interesting because, you know, I've been asked the question, why do you support Israel? Because they're a modern Western democracy.
10: Yeah.
14: Where Arabs are actually in their legislative branch.
10: Mm-hmm.
14: Where if you're a citizen of Israel, irrespective of whether you're Jewish or not, just like the United States, you have the same rights and same opportunities.
10: Mm-hmm.
14: They're a Western democracy.
10: Yes.
14: And to young people, if you have no idea, if you wish to destroy the Constitution of the United States, well, of course you want to get rid of Israel.
10: Oh, yeah.
14: I mean,
10: that's a no-brainer.
14: Right. It's not a big leap.
10: Yeah. No, exactly. Right.
14: And when you have the Democratic Party out there without the mainstream media going, are you out of your freaking mind? Get rid of the Senate, have the president and the Supreme Court under a one legislative branch of the government. Are you crazy? When a significant portion of Americans don't even understand the Constitution. I think the latest was, what, 35%? Can't even name the three branches of government.
10: Right. And then further, you and I, we've been on that for a while, that we believe pollsters should start with any respondent, qualify them with one question. Can you name the three branches of government? And then, beyond that, what do you know about the separation of powers? And why is it important? Now, pollsters aren't going to spend the money doing that. To qualify for a poll on another issue. But quite honestly, you'll always, and there will always be a great level of willfully ignorant people in a free society. They want to wear the blinders. They're buying new blinders. They're buying those Facebook blinders where you can record people. They're going out of their way to wear these blinders. And putting your head in the sand and then just shouting what you hear from someone else, being part of the echo chamber, is being the activist.
14: Well, when you see the ignorance, and I think the absolute prime example is, Queers for Palestine.
10: Yeah. Right.
14: They'd murder every single one of you.
10: Right.
14: We know that. There is no debate on that.
10: How would you not know that?
14: And yet they pretend it doesn't exist. We have a significant portion of young people, and you can look right to the education system, that are clueless about the things that aren't the evil. The things that aren't evil, the things that prevent evil, the Constitution of the United States, from grabbing a hold of a government like the United States, that you should cherish, they reject, and the pure authoritarian insanity, fascism, Nazi-like, radical Islamic jihad that is obvious to everyone, they ignore.
10: Yeah.
14: I mean, how do you sit there and say to somebody, I support Hamas, Queers for Hamas, yeah, Queers for the Islamic Jihad.
10: Right.
14: You'd be the first they'd kill.
10: Yes.
14: I mean, how do you debate with somebody when they basically say, my life is worthless? Kill me, please. I support you.
10: I
14: don't know. That's where
10: I can't make that work in my brain. But this is how bad it's gotten. How many issues, though, do we see where the left runs into their own brick wall that they build? Where, again, because the rule book changes by the minute. And one minute, Trump is Hitler. And the next minute, they're all anti-Semites. Huh? How does that work?
14: There's no connection of the dots. Maybe that's a problem with the Republicans trying to communicate. They're like, but our opposition doesn't make any sense.
10: We don't know how.
14: Then make that point.
10: Actually, yeah, you could do it like we do it. Play them in their own words. Do it like you've done it before, by the way. But this is, that's how unbelievable it's been during this modern era for the left and what they're willing to do. Look at the Russian hoax, the entire Russian hoax thing. Claiming Trump is colluding with the Russians while they were colluding with the Russians to make it look like Trump was colluding with the Russians.
14: Right. And for people to go, what do you mean? Iggy Danchenko, look it up.
10: Right. Russian national.
14: Yeah.
10: Ties to the Kremlin. And a very key figure in bringing all of this to fruition for them when it comes to the dossier.
14: And was formerly a part of the Brookings Institute, which is a left-leaning
10: yes.
14: think tank.
10: Yes.
14: Yeah.
10: And, but it's where we look at it and say, whatever they're accusing the other side of, just look at it, and because they've been accusing the right of being racist forever, and they are out there proudly promoting their anti-Semitism.
14: Well, as we know, remember, fascism became anti-fascism.
10: Yeah.
14: Racism
10: right.
14: became, you yeah. know, anti-racism. Mm-hmm. And when you say, no, I believe that we should deal with everybody as an individual where race shouldn't matter, and we should respect everyone and try to do the best for everyone, irrespective of skin color, that's racism.
10: Right.
14: I mean, it's completely posterior backwards across the board.
10: Yeah.
14: But yeah, I just, when you see the brainwashing that exists out there today.
10: Yeah,
14: it's so perverted. It's so evil. But it gets to the point of even being, you know, and you look at it, I think one of the major things that we've talked about is the misogyny of the radical transgender movement.
10: Mm-hmm.
14: That was almost, I'm going to use this phrase, the permission structure. The radical transgender movement was also almost the permission structure
10: mm-hmm.
14: to be crazy on all the issues, to actually say we are against ourselves.
10: Yeah.
14: Because the radical transgender movement destroyed liberal feminism. It's gone.
10: Yeah, yeah.
14: History.
10: Right.
14: The man dictates what a woman should do.
10: Right. Yeah.
14: Why isn't there a poll on that? Because I believe that if you took a poll, you would see that the highest degree of support for the radical transgender movement comes from liberal women.
10: Yeah, right.
14: You might even get the demographic of liberal white women.
10: Mm, yeah.
14: Would be the highest of
10: yeah.
14: it.
10: Yeah.
14: Somebody needs to do that poll.
10: Yeah,
14: because we had said when Gloria Steinem passed away recently, we said, you know, we look at it, people say, well, she was incredible for feminism. She put the final nail in the coffin for liberal feminism.
10: Right. She was the torchbearer for years. And all of a sudden, when the torchbearer puts the torch out, it's over.
14: Yeah. When she came out a few years back and said, no, I'm for the transgender movement and everything else that goes along with it. And so, you know, women for men in sports, queers for Palestine, which is basically queers for Hamas,
10: mm-hmm.
14: who will murder you and throw you off a building.
10: Yeah. Yeah.
14: And you can see it. Things that are unacceptable in the United States, the cruise ship, the gay cruise, sorry, you cannot land in our country.
10: Right. Or remember the whole bathroom thing. You had the liberals and the liberal companies saying, well, we're not going to do business with these states on the whole transgender bathroom issue.
14: Yeah.
10: So we're going to not, you're still doing business in the Middle East.
14: Well, it was like, was it the one politician in Michigan, was it?
10: Mm.
14: That it said, how come you don't have your support of LGBTQ rights here? Well, it might offend Muslims.
10: Right. Oh.
14: It doesn't make any sense.
10: Yeah.
14: That's the thing. You can't connect the dots. You can't even say, oh, I see how you came to your conclusion.
10: Right.
14: I disagree with you, but I can see how you came to that conclusion.
10: Yeah, there's none of that.
14: We can't figure it out. It's just, you're nuts.
10: It's chaos. Complete chaos.
14: We are Red Eye Radio.
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16: This week's weather description, courtesy of USDA meteorologist Brad Rippey.
17: We have got a confluence of meteorological events going on.
16: These multiple events converging in North America, specifically the U.S. The remnants of Eastern Pacific Hurricane Polo bringing significant rain totals to the central part of the country.
17: By the time we get to the end of this week, we are going to be looking at rainfall totals exceeding an inch just about everywhere south of a line from the central Rockies to northern lower Michigan. So really pretty much the entire Midwest, a lot of the southern half of the plains, all through the south, the mid-south to the Atlantic coast.
16: That includes rain in the Corn Belt that could impact harvest pace, while precipitation is expected to benefit the mid-south.
17: There is one area of the country generally stretching from the Pacific coast all the way to the northern high plains that will be dry this week, and along with that, a warming trend.
16: I'm Rod Bain reporting for the U.S. Department of Agriculture in Washington, D.C.
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14: We are Red Eye Radio. He's Eric Carlin. I'm Gary McNamara. It wasn't Michigan. It was in Washington State. Washington State congressional candidate Melissa Chaudhry faced intense backlash after admitting she omitted LGBTQ rights from her campaign website to avoid alienated Muslim voters. She was doing an interview with the Stranger, I guess must be a podcast, when asked about why LGBTQ advocacy was missing from her platform. She later said, well, she was, basically misquoted in a way because she was in a hostile interview environment. That her remarks were distorted. No, they weren't.
2: Yeah, no.
14: By the way, she did lose, though.
2: Yeah.

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5: From the Platte Valley Bank Weather Center, I'm meteorologist Megan Mulford. 50 overnight, under mainly cloudy skies, north winds at around 5 miles an hour. Thursday, 72. Thursday night, 48. Mainly clear skies and dry, Friday and Saturday, with highs in the low 80s. Looking further out, 76 Sunday, 84 Monday, and 84 on Tuesday. Right now, it's 54 degrees.
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1: And he is Eric Harley and I'm Gary McNamara. Wait. An anniversary we'll tell you about in just 1 minute.
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2: yeah,
1: I became a radio talk show host.
2: Yeah.
1: Now, I was in radio already. I was in music radio.
2: Right.
1: And I was station manager of a radio station.
2: Mm.
1: And we had one talk show that was on. It was an AM station that was, remember, the full service morning show and... Yeah, whatever, but yeah. We had and it's still, the show still exists today.
2: Oh.
1: I believe at least until this December. I don't know if somebody's taken over, but called Viewpoint. It had been around, was one of the, I think, they always say it was the first radio telephone talk show in the country that it started in the 50s.
2: Oh, wow.
1: So we always had one.
2: Oh, wow, yeah.
1: The station always had one, and it was the former WJJL in Niagara Falls.
2: Okay.
1: And we always had that. It ran an hour. And it was, you know, basically full service music, sports, whatever. Full service AMs, as they called them back then.
2: Right, right.
1: And we lost a talk show host. And I couldn't find anybody to replace them. I'd not, you know. And finally, the owner, Sue Bertozzi. God bless your soul. She passed away a few years ago. Forced me to do it. I was a station manager, and I said, I just can't find anyone. She goes, I know, I've got it solved. And I said, well, how? She said, you're going to do it. I said, I can't do the show, and I won't. She said, you don't have a choice.
2: Wow.
1: So I was actually doing two shows. And then it succeeded so well, we went to 2 hours. So I was doing three and a half hour morning show, and then I put in another, because we were moving to talk radio. I found a listener who was really a good talk show host, and he was on, I think it was on till like 9 o'clock. Yeah. 9 o'clock, so 3.5 hours, 5:30 to 9. Then he would be on 9 to 10, and I would do my show prep and consult with sales, and then go on and do 10 to 12. And then I was a station manager. I mean, it was like...
2: Oh, yeah.
1: I was putting in 12, 13-hour days.
2: Yeah.
1: And, first week of October, 1989. And...
2: Well, I mean, you know, think about it. The fall of communism. Well, the fall of communism in other parts of the world.
1: Wow! I started with the fall of communism and now, in the Eastern Bloc, and now the rise of communism in the United States.
2: You're going to go full circle in your career,
1: and it's all because
2: it's going to be awesome.
1: And it's all because
2: comrade.
1: Of me. And it's all because of me. Yeah, I've caused it.
2: Exactly. Thanks a lot, Gary. You should have said no,
1: Gary McNamara, the cause of communism in this nation,
2: or more precisely, yet. Yeah. So, yeah. All right.
1: Well. Now, the interesting thing is I remember, and I didn't book it because the last talk show host that I can't remember whether he got fired or quit or whatever, he booked a guest. It was like the second day on the air and the first guest I ever had on. And this really, really relates to a lot of what we talk about today. was a author by the name of Victor Salupo who wrote the book The BS Syndrome.
2: Oh, wow.
1: I'm not kidding.
2: Wow.
1: And I thought that was great. I went, well, that's the kind of guest I can talk to.
2: Oh, no, that's I'd jump head first into that. Yeah.
1: Now the one thing I remember from the book, he always said BS starts at the top and goes down. It never goes the opposite way. I would disagree with that now. With social media and everything else,
2: it's everywhere.
1: BS comes from the top, the middle, the bottom.
2: Well, I think you can actually go to a university and get a BS in BS.
1: You probably can.
2: I think because it seems like people are really good at it these days. They're learning somewhere.
1: But I sit back and look at it, and probably you do too. I've learned that the more I thought I knew about what I could do, the more clueless I was. Because I never thought I'd be doing this at this age. Never in a million years did I think I'd be doing this. And when people give me advice, when people give me advice, when they do that every day, when I give people advice, when they talk about, you know, what they may want to do, I was doing it the other day. I said, you don't know what you want to do.
2: Mm-hmm.
1: Because what I found out, and I actually did it to one of my chosen daughters. I told her this a long time ago because she wasn't sure. And I said, once you get a little bit of power and control in whatever you're in, which means you get to make the decisions. There's nothing wrong with power and control. It's completely wrong. Money is not the root of all evil.
2: Right. Yeah.
1: It's completely wrong. Evil is the root of all evil.
2: Mm-hmm.
1: Money is simply a tool like anything else.
2: Mm-hmm.
1: It's what you decide to do with it. It's not an inanimate object. But I said, once you get power and control and you can make the decisions, you'll find out that almost whatever you're in, you end up liking. Because once you become the person that can help make the decisions that drives the productivity and you can see it,
2: mm-hmm.
1: that's it.
2: Well, it's that experience. You know, when you and I have talked about the 30,000 hours thing. But even before you get to the 30,000 hours, you're going through life and, you know, for any young people, you know, I would say this, and I've said it to my own kids at times, and grandkids, nieces, nephews, friends, anyone who will listen. And you go and you gain that experience, and then all of a sudden people start asking you the questions, and you find out that, wait a minute, if they're looking for the answer from you, you've then become more experienced. You talk about your dad being 19 years old and teaching older guys all this engineering stuff.
1: Yeah, officers, yeah.
2: You know, 19, and yeah. and
1: in the Army.
2: Yeah, in the Army. And, you know, it happened with my dad at first in the Navy. But remember those aptitude tests they used to do? I mean, I don't know if they still do them, but it was the aptitude. They were prone to be critical thinkers in the ways that they were. Both of our dads, I think, that applies to both of them. And so we all have the ability to apply critical thinking. With few exceptions, we have the ability to apply critical thinking. And when you do that and you're all of a sudden you're learning these things, you may be 2 years into a job or something. And then people start asking you, you know, hey, what do you think? And then you start gaining authority. And that experience goes on. Again, you may not be in that career 10 years from now or in that field 10 years from now. But all of those experiences are going to add up to something big if you show up every day. That's the whole point.
1: I'll never forget the Sue, who again made me do talk radio, said to me years later, you know, especially when we got on, you know, on this, it, when in you know, and our everything started booming, you know, for us with, you know, working for Westwood One and our podcast, you know, which has had great success, and which is our podcast is a repeat of the show. Which is just wonderful to be able to do that, because the last thing, remember when computers first came out and the bosses went, all right, you guys need to write a blog, but the blog has to be something completely different than what you do on the show.
2: Right.
1: I'm not a writer.
2: Yeah.
1: I used to spend hours upon hours writing a couple of paragraphs. I'm a horrible writer. I can't write. I can do this. I cannot write. I have no interest in writing to begin with.
2: Yeah. I'm driven to do this. This is the product. But, this is the content.
1: But she told me, she said, I knew you could always do it. And I didn't. Mm-hmm. I did not. Or either I didn't, or I thought it was too much work and I didn't want to put in that amount of work to something that I didn't think I was going to like.
2: Because it is a lot. And back then, it was a lot of work.
1: It was a lot of work because, you know.
2: You had to go down the street and the kid selling newspapers on the corner, you had to give him a nickel, I think it was back then, and to get that news. No, but you had to go out and you had to buy periodicals.
1: Yeah. Oh, my gosh. I mean, the money I spent on newspapers every day.
2: Clipping articles out, you know, and then highlighting those.
1: But the one thing. I you and I watch Rick Beato a lot about, you know, rock stars what's his name from Smashing Pumpkins?
2: Billy Corgan.
1: By the way, she's doing great interviews lately. Just great interviews.
2: Yeah, they really are very good.
1: The whole thing. And
2: it doesn't matter who the subject is, I find. He's doing great interviews.
1: And it's gone viral, the fact that he's been a Christian. When he said, well, you know, at 28, knowing that I was a Christian. Right. So he's always been a Christian. And he was right blunt with it.
2: Yes.
1: Which was shocking. And
2: very unafraid.
1: The discussion he had with Michael Sweet from Striper.
2: Yeah.
1: About Christianity.
2: Right. It was great.
1: Was absolutely fantastic.
2: It's about 10 minutes of the best stuff that you'll watch, especially if you're a Christian. And you have a preconceived notion about rock stars or anything else that were not, you know. Striper was more centered around their religion, at least for a while. They are back again, but now Billy Corgan was Smashing Pumpkins. No one ever put him in that category, but he individually, personally, is a Christian.
1: And when they talk about the fact that it's not the celebrity, it's the process, and people ask, you know, that's the one question. What does it feel like to, you know, what does it feel like to be a, I'll never forget one young guy in radio came up to me, this about 6 years ago, and said to me, he goes, what does it feel like to be Gary McNamara? It's like, what the hell kind of question is that? And those things they don't enter your mind. They don't enter my mind. Independent Bob told me one time, he goes, you have no idea that people know who you are and you don't seem to care. I love the process. From day one, I love the process. I don't know what it is about sitting in front of a microphone with now the computer screen in front of you, where you have a complete blank slate, because it scared the hell out of me when I did it day one.
2: Yeah.
1: Because 1 minute was like a day of 1 minute without having to, you know, play a song coming up and then knowing I had to talk for 11 minutes straight.
2: Yeah.
1: I understood why most people believe that they're more scared of public speaking than death. We've seen that poll before.
2: Yeah.
1: But I always wanted to do it. I mean, I just love the process of doing this. I love the process of planning it. I love the process of doing it. And that's what I love. Anything else really doesn't matter. And I think knowing and working with you for as long as I have, I know you think the same way.
2: Yeah. Yeah. It is the process. And when I realized that, everything settled into a lane for me that was, I won't say comfortable. Actually, it became more uncomfortable because I realized, okay, the process now shows you how much work has to be done, right? Because you know what I mean? So it's like, oh, crap, this is a real playbook. I've got to pay attention. You know what I mean? Can't freeform this.
1: You know, it's like, you love playing football, and then you realize every day you've got to go and watch film.
2: Right.
1: And so much of it's not on the field. It's
2: everything.
1: The homework around it.
2: Exactly.
1: And it's like, I just want to go and play in the field. I don't want to do all the homework
2: involved in it.
1: Yeah. We are Red Eye Radio.
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0: We are Red Eye Radio. He is Eric Cronin. I'm Gary McNamara. Now, I had mentioned that 37 years ago this week, I started doing talk radio, and that my first guest was an author by the name of Victor Salupo, who wrote the book, The BS Syndrome. One thing that I don't believe was in the book, if memory serves me correct, because he, you know, he talked about the entire concept of BS in our society back then.
1: Yeah.
0: The one thing that wasn't in there is what my dad said, Gary, you're going to find out in life people actually want to be BS'd.
1: Yeah. You know, we mentioned brainwashing earlier. It's like they're taking their brain in to get it washed. You know what I mean? It's not that they're sitting there and someone gets control of them. They're begging for it. Right from the playbook of John McNamara. He was right. And has always been right.

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2: ABC News, I'm Dave Packer. Her attorney says Krista Pike, the 50-year-old woman scheduled to be put to death by the state of Tennessee Wednesday night, is being treated at a nearby hospital after she didn't die. Witnesses say a lethal injection was administered and then they watched. What took place left reporter Terry Gessner from ABC affiliate WKRN confused.
3: The curtains close at first at 7:46, and she was clearly still alive. She was clearly still breathing and snoring. We could audibly hear that.
2: An alleged terror plot on a flight bound for Israel thwarted. The captain was allegedly stabbed by the co-pilot, who then tried to crash the plane. As the plane plunged, several passengers and crew members burst into the cockpit to take down the attacker and managed to land the plane safely in Saudi Arabia. The alleged attacker is being questioned there. 23 years after the U.S. invaded Iraq, the White House announcing it's completed its withdrawal from the country. This is ABC News. A source confirms to ABC News that the Federal Trade Commission has opened an investigation into the safety of AI systems, including Anthropic and OpenAI. Murder charges in the murder case of a New York Times executive.
4: The two 77-year-olds who each reportedly took turns shooting are now officially charged with murder, personal use of a firearm causing death, and the special circumstance of lying in wait. They're accused of killing their son-in-law, 40-year-old Jonathan McKenzie, in a sports complex parking lot in Dublin, California last weekend. New details are emerging that McKenzie was transgender, and court documents claim he had suffered abuse as a transgender man at the hands of the two elderly suspects and their daughter. He and their daughter had been going through a contentious divorce. Alex Stone, ABC News.
2: Scientists say Switzerland's glaciers lost more than 5% of their ice this year amid Europe's record-breaking heat wave. It's still not as much as the losses seen in 2022. Dave Packer, ABC News.
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5: From the Platte Valley Bank Weather Center, I'm meteorologist Megan Mulford. Lows level off around 50 overnight under cloudy skies, northerly winds 8 to 15 miles an hour. Sunshine mixed with clouds at times Thursday. High temperatures reach up to 70. Mainly clear skies Thursday night. Lows dip down to about 47. Lots of sunshine and dry Friday and Saturday with highs in the low 80s. Right now, it's 53 degrees.
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7: Now, it's Red Eye Radio. Gary McNamara and Eric Hurley talk about everything from politics to social issues and news of the day. Whether you're up late or you're just starting your day, welcome to the show. 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
8: All across America, we are Red Eye Radio, and he is Eric Hurley, and I'm Gary McNamara. Good morning. All right. There's just a ton of polls out there.
9: Yeah.
8: This is our polling hour.
9: Yes.
8: First, this one. As I said in a previous hour, 37 years in talk radio this week.
9: Mm.
8: Now, we always talk about that if you can't listen, this is the preferred method. Listen while we're live.
9: Sure.
8: On one of our hundreds upon hundreds of great affiliates out there that carry us. Yeah. And we do appreciate the people that can listen live, and that's what we hope you can do. But we know that a lot of people actually sleep during this time.
9: Like our staff.
8: Right. And so that's why we record our podcast, and you can listen during the day. 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
9: Mm-hmm.
8: So this does apply to us.
9: Yeah.
8: You ready for this?
9: All right.
8: Most podcast consumers are not enthusiastic about having their favorite host replaced by AI-generated versions of themselves, according to new research from Edison Research. They took this during the first quarter of 2026 and found that 66% of podcast consumers expressed at least one negative emotion when asked how they would feel if a favorite host began using AI-generated versions to host the podcast, or an AI-generated version.
9: Yeah.
8: Well, I guess there could be versions, because how does the AI know how I'm going to react to a particular topic today?
9: Right.
8: That might be different.
9: Yeah.
8: One-third said they would feel deceived, while another third selected upset. 32% said they would be skeptical. 28% said they would feel betrayed. Positive reactions were considerably less common, with 21% selecting at least one positive emotion. 14% said they would be impressed. Well, I can get that, but I understand that.
10: Yeah, okay.
8: You know, because the first day, if there's like no new breaking news where the AI might screw up what your opinion might be.
10: Right, yeah.
8: The first day you might go, wow, it sounds just like Eric.
10: Yeah. Because the technology could be impressive for a moment.
8: Right, yeah. Exactly. So that I can understand.
10: But mostly I won't. I don't want to get into, that's the thing is that I don't know how AI would even work on predicting what I would feel about any certain topic.
8: I know.
10: 12%
8: optimistic, 10% fascinated by an AI-generated version of their favorite host. Only 18% said they would feel indifferent about the use of an AI-generated host. Thing is, though, most podcast hosts I know, whether they're like us and have a radio show podcast or just only a podcast, they talk about their everyday lives. How does AI do that?
10: Right. Yeah.
8: You relate. You relate a lot of your opinions based on the things that you've experienced in your life.
10: Well,
8: I might have zero opinions if it wasn't for my father.
10: Well, or would it go the route of just making up things about you? Because it doesn't know. I was driving my Tesla on the way in. Because
8: Gary's single and he had 50 dates last week.
10: Yeah.
8: Things like that.
10: Well, it's, because I was watching I saw the story on OpenAI has put on hold their new version. This is a ChatGPT, and this was, I forget what version of it is, but they said that it was doing things basically without being prompted, without asking the user for further direction. It was just going further and further. If you're familiar with AI, it will say, you'll put something in, it'll answer it and say, if you give me more information, I could offer you these answers or this scenario or something like that. And it wasn't doing that. The point being is that if it's getting to that point, if AI is getting to that point, and by the way, I was just having the conversation in the control room a little while ago with the guys, that more and more people are rejecting AI versions of anything that they get in terms of videos, audio, all of this stuff that even some of the thumbnails on YouTube from real YouTubers, they're now doing through AI. And it looks hokey. It doesn't look the same. And I know why they're doing it. It's not that they're using AI during the video they're just using it for the thumbnail. And that started in the recent last month or two that I've noticed. Maybe it's been going on longer. But the problem is that AI is not going to be able to duplicate humans. It can give you answers, but the answers aren't always accurate.
8: Well, have you seen it? Because you and I spend a lot of time on YouTube. A lot of the things now where it's a supposed celebrity telling you about a particular topic, and it's not that celebrity, it's AI.
10: Right, yeah.
8: Those are all over. And instantly recognize them now. Mm-hmm. I recognize them by the way that they're written.
10: Yeah, yeah.
8: Because a few times I got fooled and went to it and went, this is AI.
10: Mm-hmm.
8: And even when they would show the person, the mouth was not in sync.
10: Right. Yeah.
8: With the AI voice.
10: Or they're using voiceovers that sound a bit like Morgan Freeman. Just enough.
8: Yeah.
10: To sound like Morgan Freeman.
8: I mean.
10: And it's like, hold on a second. I heard one from somebody, or I saw one and heard it, and I was like, that is an AI version of Peter Thomas. Peter Thomas is one of the probably one of the most famous voiceover artists of all time. But I was like, they're using an AI Peter Thomas. They're trying to get, and this is what you would do.
8: Well, that's in a general thing. I'm talking about the celebrities.
10: Mm-hmm. No, I know. But they did the same with, again, the Morgan Freeman was a real one. Gene Hackman. I was like, the other day I saw one, and it was like, oh, that's a Gene Hackman delivery. Gene Hackman was the voice of Lowe's for years.
8: Right, and you're talking about general topics, not what I was talking about.
10: Yeah, I'm adding to the conversation.
8: Right. I just want to make sure they weren't using a Gene Hackman if they had Mick Jagger on. You're just saying when they tell a story or
10: no, this is going on. Voiceover.
8: Okay.
10: This is simply voiceover.
8: Okay. All right.
10: Yeah, I said
8: all right.
10: Voiceover. All right. And so, you know, when they do that, there are, and someone actually asked Morgan Freeman recently, says, well, this is why I have lawyers. My lawyers will work all that out. Because that is, you can make the case. You could probably, and it will be, there will be some property cases, content claims, depending on how far they go with it. You can be a celebrity voiceover or a non-celebrity voiceover and license your voice to be copied. You can do that. That's actually a thing. Most celebrities won't do that because they get paid a lot of money. They're not going to go for a small contract. That these companies are going to just do a cheap version. And they also can't control the content of what you're going to have them say.
8: Right.
10: And that's a big deal.
8: Right. Now, the reason I asked that was because it wouldn't be beyond the realm of possibility of when they were doing, you know, a celebrity that they would use a different voice. I was wondering, are they actually trying that? That I was just being curious. I wanted to make sure because I know what you're talking about.
10: Yeah.
8: You know, just in general videos there or whatever. But you know the ones I hate? The ones I hate are they're the real voice because of these people. They sound like boys that have been locked in their bedroom for like the last 50 years. Like, doing some type of conspiracy or whatever. It'll be like, what happened at the White House today? And it was like, happened at the White House today? Was it? It's like, shut up.
10: No, it really is. It's like
8: you would use AI in that case. Get it deep.
10: There's actually right now a pretty big demand for voiceover artists to help some of these YouTubers because it's not, these YouTubers get feedback from YouTube, from companies they hire to give them feedback about how to get more views. And they'll tell them, people don't like your voice. That's the number one thing we hear. Or they don't like what you're wearing. They don't like your mustache. I mean, there are a number of things. It's just like being in television. It's just like being in television because it's video. It's video media. And so everything has to be, for the end user, there has to be, again, it has to be pleasant to watch, listen to. And then the content has to be something they're interested in. So, you know, if you're going to do this AI thing, for the longest time, for a couple of years, they were doing so many AI videos, it was just crazy. The ones where, you know, Elon Musk and Trump are dancing together. we can stop doing those, by the way.
8: You know, the ones I still,
10: right. You know, some of the funny ones are pretty entertaining, but YouTube came out with a policy and said, we're not going to monetize AI. We're not going to monetize AI videos. And I thought to myself, okay, I get it, but do you monetize animation? Now, animation takes more work. Do you monetize movies that have CGI? And so to what extent
8: that could be a court case.
10: Yeah. And, you know, so in music, they will often they're using computers to create real music, not AI music. But they're using computers to do that. A lot more work goes into it. You have to do the work. But are they using like pitch control, which gives you a perfect pitch when you don't have one, and all of these programs that make their music sound better, even if they're a real human artist. I'm just asking questions. How do you do that, and how do you control that completely?
8: And what would be future litigation based on that?
10: Right. Is it not creative for the person? Now, the question is, all right, yeah, but they only gave, they typed in some directives and created a song and video in 5 minutes. So you're telling me they're more efficient. That's the problem you have with it. My take on it would be, if the consuming public accepts it, right, in that case, a YouTube or whatever, and they accept it, and they're watching it, and they're watching more of that than real live people, then I'm thinking you're seeing a trend, right?
8: Mm-hmm.
10: That's not what's happening. People don't, they reject AI. I think the study on podcasters is part of that. People reject AI. The technology is cool, and that's where it stops. For most people, they want to hear, they want to see real content. They want to see real humans creating content.
8: But the parodies are hilarious.
10: Oh, they're funny. Yeah.
8: Especially,
10: they're entertaining.
8: Especially the Monday after an NFL game when a team has lost and they'll have the quarterback or the coach up there and they sync it pretty well.
10: Yeah.
8: And it's what you as a fan are feeling right then about how bad your team is.
10: Yeah.
8: And they're expressing it where the coach comes out and says, our team sucked today and our quarterback should be shot. You know what I mean? It's like all this, and it's hilarious.
10: Trump on the basketball court. That remember that
8: oh,
10: one?
8: The one? Oh, yeah. Trump on the basketball court was great.
10: First of all, it's very impressive, but it was funny.
8: Trump on the basketball court was fantastic.
10: Yeah. I mean, you know, if you're doing that, again, CGI's been around in Hollywood for a long time. It is a craft. Humans have to be involved to make things happen, to animate, to make it look real, to place it properly and everything else. You're not just typing something in and then it appears. But again, if you're doing it and there is a positive response from an audience, where's the harm?
8: We are Red Eye Radio.
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11: 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The strategy means that you buy without regard for whether you are paying more at the pump in taxes. 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Indiana, Kentucky, and Virginia have per gallon surcharges. Connecticut, Kentucky, New Mexico, New York, and Oregon have per mile surcharges. While some owner-operators buy only enough fuel to get through surcharge states, this practice can backfire, depending on the actual cost of the fuel in each state. 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
8: We are Red Eye Radio. He is Eric Cronin. I'm Gary McNamara. All right. The polling hour. Interesting thing. You know, we looked at earlier this week, I believe it was the NBC poll, and I think there was another poll out that showed that the Republicans... Yeah, there is a new poll because I saw Fox. I don't know if it was a Fox News poll. I saw it earlier tonight. The favorability of Democrats, 22%.
10: Wow. Wow.
8: And Republicans poll more favorably right now than Democrats. On the issues, especially economics and the war, no. The other thing is when you see the last three polls for the Minnesota U.S. Senate race.
10: Yeah.
8: The Democrat up by 1 point in three different polls.
10: Yeah.
8: And that is within, again, the margin of error, and undecideds in one poll, 11% and 6%. And let me get the other one, and 12%.
10: Wow.
8: So if you've got undecided, are you more likely to go with the person who is going to bring out change? And right now, the person that will bring out change in Minnesota because of the fraud would be the Republican.
10: The Republican. That's the answer. And
8: so you look at it, and that's my hope. My hope is that when we see the polls, and normally as you get closer, the polls get more accurate as people get more serious. My hope is that they'll look and they'll say, okay, yeah, like you said, and I think you said it perfectly. any of the problems we have with Republicans are fixable. With the yes. Democrats, they're not.
10: With Iran, with pricing, with the economy, there are things the GOP can do on all three of those fronts. Because, you know, the question would be what people would be concerned with, if they're concerned about the war with Iran, is that it goes on forever, right? And the effect on energy prices for the longest time. I don't believe that's going to be the case. I don't think we're going to see the same situation. I mean, we just pulled the last troops out of Iraq earlier this week. The botched exit of Afghanistan was, you know, of course, we talked about. But people are concerned about long-term wars. And I don't believe it's going to be a long-term situation. I think it will be resolved one way or the other before Trump gets out of office. And if people believe that, if their confidence is, okay, that's not going to go on forever, and the GOP can be fixed, the left can't be and can't be trusted, well, advantage GOP. We'll see.
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26: From the Platte Valley Bank Weather Center, I'm meteorologist Megan Mulford.
27: Lows level off around 50 overnight under cloudy skies, northerly winds 8 to 15 miles an hour. Sunshine mixed with clouds at times Thursday. High temperatures reach up to 70. Mainly clear skies Thursday night. Lows dip down to about 47. Lots of sunshine and dry Friday and Saturday with highs in the low 80s. Right now, it's 53 degrees.
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1: And he is Eric Carlin. I'm Gary McNamara. Welcome in. Good morning. All right, here we go. The Wall Street Journal poll that came out yesterday.
2: Okay.
1: That was headlined, Americans want populist policies that defy traditional political labels. There was an analysis on National Review, the conservative publication, and their headline was, economically illiterate policies may be popular, but they're still economically illiterate. All right.
2: All right.
1: This is where the top 10 policies with the highest support among both Democrat and Republican voters. All right.
2: Okay.
1: Require health insurance companies to cover services and medicines prescribed by doctors. 96% of Democrats want that. 82% of Republicans. 86% of independents. Now, again, that's the public saying, please, I either believe I can get something for nothing or I want stealth taxes.
2: Yeah.
1: Because it's going to show up in your bill.
2: Right. Right.
1: It's going to show up in your insurance bill. You pay for it one way or another.
2: Right.
1: Cap credit card interest rates at 10%. You ready for this?
2: All right.
1: Who do you think leads on that one? Capping credit card interest rates at 10%.
2: What demographic?
1: What demographic? The Democrats, Republicans, or independents?
2: In support of it?
1: In support of capping credit card interest rates at 10%.
2: As of late, Republicans.
1: You are absolutely correct.
2: Yeah.
1: 83% of Republicans polled want the government to cap credit card interest rates at 10%. No wonder Trump's going in that direction. He's looking, going, my God.
2: His internals show that that's what people want.
1: Look, Republicans, and that means a significant portion of people now, because if you have 83%, a considerable amount of people that view themselves as conservative, want price caps.
2: Or 83% of Republicans aren't conservative and only 17% are. That's the way I'm looking at it.
1: Okay. As we all know, it would destroy the credit card business. Millions. We saw it happen.
2: Yes.
1: The thing is, we saw it happen with Democrats. And then, you know, what are you left with if you want to borrow?
2: Payday loans.
1: Payday loans, title loans. That the interest rate is through the roof.
2: Yeah.
1: On those.
2: Right.
1: Not even close to credit cards.
2: Right.
1: Stop illegal immigration at the border. 61% of Democrats believe that.

0: 98% of Republicans, 77% of independents.
1: Yeah, all right.
0: Create a pathway to citizenship for long-term immigrants who contribute to their communities. 97% of Democrats, 54% of Republicans, 69% of independents.
1: Mm.
0: Cap child care costs for working families. Mm. 90% of Democrats, 61% of Republicans, 67% of independents.
1: Wow. That's not assistance from the government. That's, well, it would be technically, indirectly, capping the price that daycares could charge.
0: Yes. We're finding out that the Republican Party is very much for price controls.
1: What about babysitters on your night out?
0: Run a government website that offers discounted prices for prescription drugs. 76% of Democrats want it, 75% of Republicans, 63% of independents. Let me see. Restrict large institutional investors from buying large numbers of single-family homes. Now, this is where even Republicans fell for the BS, because we looked at the statistics. Very little,
1: right.
0: Very few homes. What is it? 1%?
1: 1 to 2%.
0: 1 to 2%?
1: Yeah.
0: It's not
1: of
0: even a
1: single
0: problem.
1: Single-family homes.
0: But,
1: yeah.
0: But you throw it out there, boom. 77% of Democrats, 77% of Republicans, 69% of independents.
1: That's how you get, right there, Elizabeth Warren and Donald Trump on the same mission in the housing bill, basically.
0: Cap the maximum amount of prices of prescription drugs. 93% of Democrats want it. 83% of Republicans. 82% of...
1: How would that even work?
0: I have no idea.
1: Which drugs and what price on which drugs? You would have to go through every drug.
0: But the point is Republicans are for price control.
1: Oh, yeah, yeah, yeah, yeah.
0: And we know what happens when you have price controls. History shows you every single time you get less of that product available to you.
1: Well, it stifles the innovation, because the research and development on these drugs would be nil. They wouldn't want to go through that if it turned out they couldn't get the return after spending hundreds of millions of dollars on R&D. And, you know, that. So how is that going to work? Because... If you're the only solution would be what? For the government to pour in a bunch of money. I don't know. You're going to write a check to Big Pharma? I mean, I don't know how that works, except for you implement it, prices go down, but the number of drugs available and the types of drugs and development of future drugs would all be stifled.
0: All right, let me just see here. Pass, now this is just all voters, okay? All voters here.
1: All right.
0: Pass Medicare for all, 59%. Tax luxury properties that are used as vacation properties or second homes, 59%. Implement a new federal tax on Americans with the net worth over $1 billion, 61%. Limit rent increases to 5% above the rate of inflation, 65%. Raise Social Security taxes on high earners to extend the solvency of Social Security, 66%.
1: I thought that was going to be higher, actually.
0: Yeah.
1: This means a significant number of Republicans and or independents are for that. When you look at these numbers,
0: you know, it's why, even though, again, I've been in Independence, Texas, even though I've only voted in Republican primaries and have exclusively voted Republican, when we have been called rhinos, it's like, absolutely. If I was a Republican, I'd be an absolute rhino. I'm way more conservative.
1: Yeah.
0: Than where the Republican Party is. The Republican Party is going left. If I was a Republican and you called me a rhino, I'd view that as a badge of honor for the opposite reason that many Republicans think.

0: not because I'm a liberal, but because I'm a conservative.
1: Yeah.
0: And Republican populist liberals are joining the Republican Party or being converted to economic ideas that have shown in the history of man have failed every single time.
1: Well, it goes back to that first number. I think I'm right. Only 17% of Republicans are conservative.
0: That's a great
1: Actually,
0: point.
1: I think 17% is high. I wouldn't guess that it would be that much. Maybe 10 to 12%.
0: Open government-run grocery stores that sell food at discounted prices. Mm. All voters, 37% approve.
1: Yeah.
0: Send Americans $5,000 checks if Republicans maintain control of Congress. 23% approval.
1: Yeah. Good.
0: But when you look at, for example, you know, it shows that, number one, prices matter because people just care about the situation that they're in, you know, right now on things like, you know, medical bills, credit cards, everything that they use right now. I don't know why I think it's probably so low because it's Trump and if Republicans maintain control of Congress, so every Democrat's going to vote against that because they don't want it. So that's sort of a skewed question. I wonder if it would be just send $5,000 checks, what it would be.
1: Right, yeah.
0: What would it be then? But the fact that
1: without a contingency of the Republicans winning, you mean?
0: Yeah, but for the vast majority of Republicans to be for price controls shows how economically illiterate the Republican Party is getting.
1: Yeah.
0: And this isn't the members of Congress.
1: No.
0: This is the Republican voter.
1: But it's how people like Josh Hawley in the Senate and some others and the president feel empowered to promote this. Look at the numbers.
0: And here it is.
1: Wow.
0: New National Review. Price controls, meanwhile, are roundly refuted by centuries of empirical evidence and simple logic.
1: Right.
0: Prices for goods and services, from hourly labor to prescription drugs, do not rain down from the heavens. They reflect the intersection of millions of different supply and demand forces, unknowable to any centralized authority.
1: Well, that's the thing, is that when you talk about prescription drugs, how many drugs are out there? How many different drugs to treat? How many different diseases or ailments? And how would you cap any given one? What would it be? What is it? What is the value of that? And what is the value of the research? Because if you can't get a return on that investment, first of all, you don't even know if you're going to get FDA approval if you're a pharmaceutical company and you're developing a drug. You're spending hundreds of millions of dollars in some cases, and you don't have FDA approval yet. If you get it, then you have to get that money back on the R&D in order to keep it available. But if there's no hope, you'll get your return with or without FDA approval. If it's going to be price capped, then why would you start research and development on these major items?
0: Economics 101 shows us that prices in a free market rise only as high as necessary for consumption to align with production. When an arbitrary price floor is imposed, more people seek to provide the service than others want to buy. That's what happens with the minimum wage. Demand for effective labor goes down as employees want to hire fewer workers for fewer hours. Hmm. The opposite occurs with the price ceiling. Producers want to provide less of a good or service than consumers are willing to buy, resulting in a shortage. For example, capping the price of child care would lead to fewer child care providers. Likewise, capping drug prices is projected to reduce pharmaceutical development and innovation. Rent control leads to fewer apartments on the market, and limiting credit card interest rates would mean that a whole lot of people would lose their credit cards.
1: Oh, yeah, that's the first thing that will happen. Those credit lines are going to be pulled. We saw it. We saw it before.
0: Well, I don't know if we live in an economically illiterate society. I think they ignore it because I personally need this now.
1: No, I think that's the idea of being underwater. You're willing to, hey, yeah, we need to do this because I'm hurting. And that gets back to how important right now or how critical the pricing issue is.
0: Yep. We are Red Eye Radio.
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0: We are Red Eye Radio. He is Eric Carly, and I'm Gary McNamara. Welcome and good morning. You know, when it comes to the, you know, the credit card rate, I was a bill collector. And so, except for one time in my life and having a credit card since 1974, I actually had an ATM card in 1974, one of the first. I just, being a bill collector, I looked at the interest rates on credit cards and said, except for one time in my life for one car repair, I've always paid off the balance. I've always, in fact, even now, I'll buy anything I want. I'll go, what do I need to buy? Okay, my big credit card, the one that gets me airline miles. When does that statement come out? The next day, I buy everything, and then I pay it off. I have 2 months to pay it off without any interest. And that's how I do it. But when you see that people are still spending and putting it on their credit cards, that's part of what's driving the economy still today.
1: Yeah.
0: People probably think that I'd want a 10% rate on all the debt I currently have, probably would have to be going forward.
1: I doubt they're going to be able to change a contract that you already entered into.
0: Yeah.
1: That Congress could do that.
0: Yeah, which was already law.
1: Right. So I don't see that happening. It would have to be on basically purchases from the point of the law becoming in effect. So I don't know. But with those kind of support numbers, you could see that being passed. Even if Democrats take control.
0: I tell you, the reason they don't want to do it is because so many credit cards would be taken away. They know it.
1: Well, it might hurt
0: it might hurt the economy and what people purchase.
1: We've seen it happen.

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2: ABC News, I'm Dave Packer. Passengers aboard a Fly Dubai flight to Tel Aviv Wednesday sprang into action after the co-pilot allegedly stabbed the captain and plunged the plane thousands of feet in an apparent attempt to crash it in what Israeli officials are saying was an act of terror. ABC's Tom Sophie Burridge in Tel Aviv.
3: And in a stunning turn, a passenger who stormed the cockpit to help, later describing the incredible moment, he took over the plane's controls, pulling it out of the nosedive, saying he learned it by watching TV. A third pilot who was on that plane then stepping in.
2: In Tennessee, Governor Bill Lee ordering the suspension of all scheduled executions for this year, pending a review of Wednesday's botched execution of 50-year-old Krista Pike. Her lawyer says she's in the hospital. Cornell University agreed on the urging of New York's governor to initiate an independent investigation after an unidentified female former student now alleges she was gang-raped at a fraternity house. This is ABC News. According to a new report, the Massachusetts Attorney General uncovered 900 documented cases of alleged sexual abuse over 70 years in three Catholic dioceses in the state. 2 months after the collapse of Arizona State hockey player Matthew Mitch during workouts,
4: the head coach has been put on leave. Seven players came forward arguing the school's version of that practice did not match what they actually endured. Some of that practice, run by a former Green Beret, lawyer for the family claims it lasted more than 80 minutes in direct sunlight with only a handful of players allowed water. An attorney for the Green Beret says his workout was under an hour and he left before Mayich collapsed during the cool down after.
2: ABC's Trevor Ault. A dozen impressionist and post-impressionist works valued at almost $500 million going up for auction, including a Van Gogh. The piece is sat for decades in a private South American collection. Sotheby's expects the works to smash records when sold in New York November 18th. Dave Packer, ABC News.
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4: From the Platte Valley Bank Weather Center, I'm meteorologist Megan Mulford. Lows level off around 50 overnight under cloudy skies, northerly winds 8 to 15 miles an hour. Sunshine mixed with clouds at times Thursday. High temperatures reach up to 70. Mainly clear skies Thursday night. Lows dip down to about 47. Lots of sunshine and dry Friday and Saturday with highs in the low 80s. Right now, it's 52 degrees.
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6: Now, it's Red Eye Radio. Gary McNamara and Eric Harley talk about everything from politics to social issues and news of the day. 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
7: All across America, we are Red Eye Radio. He is Eric Hurley, and I'm Gary McNamara. Man, so much to talk about today. By the way, some incredible polling numbers coming up here in just a little bit. Poll on economics.
8: Yeah.
7: And it says what we have always said. The majority of Americans are economically illiterate. We'll get to that coming up here in just a little bit. But, man, what a story this is coming out of Tennessee. Yeah. So many questions here. And this is I'll just read the headline from CBS. Tennessee's attempt to execute Krista Pike using lethal injection fails. Tennessee officials say Wednesday night they were unable to carry out the execution of Krista Pike, according to an emergency motion filed by her attorneys and media witnesses. She has been transported to an area hospital. Pike was slated to be the first woman executed in Tennessee in the last 200 years when the Supreme Court ruled earlier Wednesday that her execution could proceed. According to media witnesses, authorities appeared to give Pike two doses of phenobarbital, and she was still awake and snoring more than 40 minutes after the last dose. The Associated Press reported at 8:53 p.m. local time, there was an announcement to escort media witnesses out of the area. An emergency motion was filed by her attorneys with the U.S. District Court for the Eastern District of Tennessee to halt the execution. According to the motion, Pike had not lost consciousness and still has a heartbeat and was audibly snoring. Her attorneys noted that the curtain in the execution chamber had gone down twice. Now, nowhere do they say that, they don't say, you know, how the U.S. District Court of the Eastern District of Tennessee, how they responded, and if that's the reason she went to the hospital or that was the decision of, you know, the prison officials.
8: Right.
7: I don't know that here.
8: There was a reporter from WKRN, Tori Gessner, who heard Pike say at one point, "My arm feels like it's about to bust. One spot is really throbbing." That is consistent with maybe an IV not being fully in or being administered correctly. Anybody who's had an IV, that actually happened to me back in 2019. And my right arm just started to swell, you know, because the fluid was staying in the arm. I don't know if that's what happened here, but it's consistent with something like that. And the question would be, then what happens from here?
7: In a statement, the Tennessee Department of Corrections said, It followed every step of the state's lawful established execution protocol approved by the Attorney General's office. The lethal injection chemical in the protocol has consistently been effective, and the protocol does not allow for additional procedures beyond what was carried out this evening. Krista Pike has been transported to an off-site medical facility. Her lawyer said tonight the state of Tennessee once again failed to carry out a lawful execution. Pike's attorney said in a statement provided to CBS News, "We take no pleasure in being right, but the concerns raised by Ms. Pike proved to be true. Difficult vein access, blown veins, degraded pentobarbital, no emergency medical care available when things inevitably go wrong, all under the protocol that remains veiled in secrecy. Chris is being treated at a nearby hospital. We have not been informed of her condition." It looks like here that the Department of Corrections said, this is a protocol. It didn't work. She goes to the hospital. It didn't look like it, because nowhere do they say that the court ordered this.
8: Right. That ordered her to go to the hospital, you mean?
7: Order her to go to the hospital, yeah. It's not in this story that I have that was updated about 45 minutes
8: ago. Well, I mean, you have no other directives. If this is the protocol, and you followed protocol, and the person is still alive, then I would think this is part of protocol for that, at least that prison system or that state. I don't know. Because there's nothing else you can do. You followed the protocol. Nothing additional can be done to fully carry out the execution. So what happens from here is the question.
7: Just so you know, I mean, the crime was absolutely as heinous as you
8: brutal.
7: Could get.
8: She was 18 at the time.
7: Right. This goes back to 1995. She's been incarcerated since then for the murder that year of her former classmate, Colleen Schlemmer. According to court records, Pike and Schlemmer were students at a Job Corps center in Knoxville when Pike, then 18, tortured and killed her. There were accomplices, by the way, allegedly over comments that Schlemmer made about her relationship. Pike's boyfriend and another friend helped carry out the attack and the murder. Now, it was the specifics of it are just, you know, brutal.
8: They are.
7: They torture her for over an hour before they killed her, carved stuff into her chest, apparently, while she was alive, smashed her head with a rock, and then Pike took, as a souvenir, part of Schlemmer's skull.
8: Yeah.
7: And so this was, again, when you look at this, this is 30 years that it took to get to this, you know, this particular point. And that's what the filing was all about, you know, her mental state, you know, her mental state back then, that it's been 30 years. She's been punished enough. You know, you name it. I mean, everything was used not to do this. But you just you wonder, you look at this and you say, how do you get it wrong?
8: Right.
7: I'm talking about, the process of doing it, because you have to. I know it sounds morbid, but when it comes to execution, you've got to go through every single scenario. And we know that not only does the legislature do it, but medical groups and Department of Corrections all over the country do it. But this is going to be the biggest story, and this brings back the death penalty again. Probably will bring back the death penalty as a story like we haven't seen in a long, long time. Probably since the 90s, when it was, you know, late 80s, early 90s, where it was just, you know, the death penalty was one of the major topics. It really hasn't been for a significant period of time.
8: Yeah, it's interesting, because if the defense here had brought up the concerns of administering, in her own particular case, administering IVs, collapsed veins, small veins, things like this, then did the state not account for that, or is there a procedure or a protocol where the state does account for that and says, all right, this is why we do it this way, this is why we do it in a two-step process? I don't know. I again I've been in a hospital where the IV wasn't administered properly. The fluid was just staying right there, basically right under.

0: my skin on top of the muscle, and it was just bloating up. You hear a reporter says that she said her arm was throbbing, and it was growing in size, basically. And so that is consistent with it not going into the vein. But the body at some point, I would think, would absorb it. The phenobarbital. But I don't know. And so I don't know what happens overnight. Because if this turns out to be, you know, where the body eventually absorbs it and she passes, this is going to be a point of contention with the process, as you mentioned, all over again. It already is. But that will further excel this conversation nationally on the death penalty.
1: I mean,
0: and the methods of death
1: penalty. You know, one of the things with the death penalty, because, I mean, for talk radio, it was a topic for just years upon years upon years upon years, was, you know, if you aren't sure, you know, if you're not 100% sure, you know, that that person, you know, killed that person, you know, if it's circumstantial evidence.
0: Right.
1: Well, she admitted it. There's no doubt that she killed her.
0: Right.
1: There's no doubt at all that she did what she did. In fact, from what I remember, she confessed, you know, to doing it. So, you know, that was never in question. That was, you know, that might have been brought up early on, but that's not, I didn't see any of her attorneys arguing that, you know, there was circumstantial evidence or she didn't do it or whatever.
0: I think it more surrounded her age, the influence by others, and, you know, this almost cult-like with her friends type of carrying out this attack on the victim. And so, you know, that's what you would do if the evidence was overwhelming, and especially if your client had a confession, then you're going to go for the fact that she's 18, she's just a child, she's influenced by others, anything at the very least to avoid the death penalty. But that didn't happen. There was a stay, and then the Supreme Court recently, and the Supreme Court overrode that stay.
1: Yeah, there's a stay yesterday. I can't remember if we were on the air or not, but there's a stay yesterday, and just hours later, the Supreme Court
0: said no. Court overrode that and said, no, you know, you can do it. And so now here we are, and a very disturbing situation, you know, and the question with what if she lives?
1: Well, you know, some of the interesting comments that I've seen from people is on especially on social media was, yeah, it was a heinous crime, life without prison, but isn't it torture to wait 30 years? Well, it's not like the state waited 30 years to do it. It was because her lawyers filed appeal after appeal after appeal after appeal. But it seems to be, well, it really doesn't matter, no matter what the situation, is it cruel and unusual punishment not to execute the person necessarily, but to make them wait 30 years before you do it, even if the lawyers are the ones, her lawyers are the ones that caused it, which I found interesting.
0: Mm-hmm. Yeah. Yeah, I mean, that conversation's been around for a while. In Texas, we have shortened the appeals process. So that happened, gosh, I don't know, 15, 20 years ago. Ron White actually made a joke about it. Okay. You know, in my Texas, in my state, we put in a fast lane. Other states are trying to, you know, do away with the death penalty. In my state, they put in a fast lane. But the idea is, because, you know, there was this back and forth of, well, we shouldn't, you know, pay for the prison system to feed them and house them because it's more expensive. And, you know, they deserve the death penalty. Well, the death penalty, because of the appeals process, actually is more expensive for the state.
1: In this case, without question.
0: In this case, without. And I think that's, I don't recall the legislative process in Texas that shortened the appeals process, but I think that was part of the concern, if I remember correctly, of saying, look, you know, you can only do this for so long. I am a proponent of making sure that, you know, I mean, again, you want to make sure they're absolutely guilty, you know, and also are aware of what they did. You want to make sure that they are of a proper mind, that they were knew right from wrong, essentially. And that's been part of the conversation.
1: Well, you know, we had talked about the Clancy situation. We said, well, look, the reality is nobody, as you've said many times, nobody can get inside the brain.
0: Right.
1: And so if you can't get inside the brain, it's not whether she's found guilty by, you know, or not guilty by reason of insanity or guilty.
0: Right.
1: The thing is, it doesn't matter either way. You never get out of of either a jail or an institution.
0: Right.
1: That has to be the standard.
0: Yeah.
1: Because we're all debating what we don't know is inside of a mind.
0: Right.
1: And so the solution, the thing is, it doesn't matter either way. You never get out of an of either a jail or an institution.
0: Right.
1: That has to be the standard.
0: Yeah.
1: Because we're all debating what we don't know is inside of a mind.
0: Right.
1: Right. And so the solution is you commit a heinous murder. You commit what is viewed as capital murder. And it doesn't matter whether you're, yeah, whether you're insane or not, there should be no therapy that puts you out on the street 10 years later.
0: Exactly. Medical professionals have debates about this kind of stuff all the time. In fact, are often witnesses for both sides of a case. But you can't, it is, as you know, as you just mentioned, as we've talked about, it's impossible to know what was, not only what goes through a person's mind at any given moment, but especially more precisely, what was in that person's mind, what was their state of mind at the time that they committed the murders. And that's what you have to get into.
1: Because the first role of government, because you can debate all you want about what the situation should be with this person and whether you could rehabilitate it, to me that doesn't matter. The only thing that matters is the government's responsibility to protect the public from the worst criminals, irrespective of the reason that they did it.
0: Right.
1: Because when we're talking about you've been found guilty, that's not, you know, of first degree premeditated capital murder.
0: Right.
1: Well, you've been found guilty. There's no self-defense argument here.
0: Right. Right.
1: You know, and at that point, it doesn't matter. They stay in prison forever.
0: Yes.
1: They don't get out.
0: Right.
1: That's why it's called capital murder.
0: Right.
1: It's the worst murder that you can commit.
0: Mm-hmm.
1: It's a heinous murder. And so the first role of government is to protect the public at that point. Everything else is way down the list.
0: Yes. They must be separated from society.
1: Yep. We are Red Eye Radio.
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0: We are Red Eye Radio. He is Eric Carly, and I'm Gary McNamara. Coming up from the bottom of the hour, the terrorist attack on that Dubai airliner going to Israel. We will get to that coming up here in a little bit. You saw that the FBI stopped a plot to attack the Texas Capitol building?
1: Yeah.
0: And that was because this guy was, again, ticked off at Israel.
1: Right. Right.
0: So, yeah, we'll get to all of those coming up, plus some incredible polling out there on a number of issues. First, economics. You know, you look at, you know, what one thing people haven't talked about, the last three polls of the Minnesota governor's race. One point.
1: Yeah. Yeah. I saw that.
0: One point. And, you know, what does that mean? It means that you can still win. You know, we've talked about where the Republicans are having problems, and a lot of the places are having problems is in red states. Now, Michigan with the, you know, Syed, you know, situation where he's up, that you may look at that as an exception. But if you're a strong candidate, and you look at the one poll showed that it's closer for Hochul than she would like.
1: Yeah.
0: You know, for that election. So we'll get to all those things coming up here. What else do we got? The Cornell 7.
1: Mm.
0: Oh. And since, you know, we have our podcast and everything else.
1: Yeah.
0: Podcast listeners are very wary of AI-generated hosts.
1: Wow.
0: We'll get to that.
1: We're real, by the way.
0: Yes.
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9: From the Platte Valley Bank Weather Center, I'm meteorologist Megan Mulford. Lows level off around 50 overnight under cloudy skies, northerly winds 8 to 15 miles an hour. Sunshine mixed with clouds at times Thursday. High temperatures reach up to 70. Mainly clear skies Thursday night. Lows dip down to about 47. Lots of sunshine and dry Friday and Saturday with highs in the low 80s. Right now, it's 52 degrees.
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1: And he is Eric Cronin. I'm Gary McNamara. 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You know, just a thought that popped into my mind, and I was talking to you about it during the couple of breaks ago. Maybe it was our pre-show meeting. That remember the story that AOC and who was it? Was it Presley? Who one of the members of the squad?
2: Yeah,
1: where they were saying that there's an epidemic of lynching in this country. And then the 10 cases that we brought up and that National Review did, every single one of those deaths by hanging.
2: Yeah.
1: And none involved any white person. None were lynching. The vast majority were suicide. And they dropped it real quick once they were confronted with the truth on that. You notice that didn't go anywhere. But I was just interested in, you know, because you look at it and you go, wow, hanging, when did that become, you know, the preferred way of committing suicide for a significant number of people? So I went to look at the statistics. There were two things I wanted to look at, which was, you know, number one, you know, what's the number one way people commit suicide? And number two, what's the, you know, what is the psychology that the experts believe you decide to hang yourself,
3: right?
1: You know, for suicide,
3: right?
1: Just curiosity. Well, I did it on my phone, and it was like, oh my gosh, the bells and whistles went off.
3: Yeah,
1: it would not. This was the AI on my phone. I don't know which one it was. Would not give me the information. And then there is, you know, suicide.
3: It's if you were on Google Chrome, it's likely Gemini. Yeah. Their proprietary.
1: Okay, AI. It might have been that because I just went then. And then I just went, whoa, and then I got sidetracked. And so I just, you know, did it now on my computer here at work, which is just Google, and it gave it to me because it's the number one way that people commit suicide in Great Britain.
3: Right.
1: And
3: right.
1: It was like, you know, it's really interesting, the psychology of it from people who attempted to commit suicide, why they chose hanging.
3: Right. Yeah.
1: And because it was, you know, convenient, they viewed it as less messy. You know, and we've talked about suicide before when especially major celebrities have done it. And you and I both know people who have committed suicide. And it was shocking as hell when it happened in both cases for me because I never saw it coming from either of the people. You knew, right. We both knew one of the young lady who we had worked with.
3: Right.
1: And that was devastating when that happened because I never saw that coming. And I had talked to her a few weeks before.
3: Yeah.
1: And she was, you know, wanted just, you know, professional advice and everything else. And the only thing I could say is she left me an extremely long message, but at the end said, look, don't call me yet. Don't call me back. Don't do anything yet. Let me figure this out in my mind. Let me get this straightened out. And it was advice. Mm-hmm. You know, she wanted advice professionally as to what to do. And so when I got the message, the only thing I went was, wow, that was a real long message for her.
3: Mm.
1: And I said, okay, she doesn't want me to call back. I'll, you know, wait a couple of weeks. And it was like a week later, 10 days later, I found out she committed suicide. And that's always haunted me a little bit.
3: Yeah.
1: You know, because it's like, you know, I know that I didn't do anything wrong.
3: Mm-hmm.
1: You know, I just was because I just never saw it coming. And I viewed it as something strictly professional that she had not, you know, got her head around yet, and she wanted to make sure she had her ducks in a row, and so I was going to wait a little bit and, you know, give her a call back and go, hey, what's going on? You figured out what you want to do? And so never saw that coming. Never saw one sign of that. Never. The other person I didn't know as well, but still I was hanging out with them a week before, laughing, joking, everything else, and that was you know, I don't know how she committed suicide. I know the other one was a shotgun. You know, so and again, just, you know, it's not morbid. It's just an interest in, you know, when I see an article, why people are doing it. But I was just, I thought it was fascinating how I was blocked on my phone completely.
3: Like, yeah. I think all of the AI, basically all of the AI programs are right now at this point have a protocol that keeps them from discussing that further.
1: Yeah. Google regular here came right up though. Yeah. All the articles came out of when, right. But when I did it on my phone, and I don't know what's, honestly, I don't know what AI was using on my phone
3: mm-hmm.
1: or what it was doing, but just thought I'd bring that up.
3: Yeah.
1: All right. Wow. I will say this. The sarcasm, and we're so happy everybody is fine on that, Fly Dubai airliner.
3: Mm-hmm.
1: But the sarcasm, looking at how the mainstream media initially covered it, and then the sarcasm just because of the way that we know that the left looks at terrorism.
3: Right.
1: Oh, my gosh, the sarcasm is just unbelievable.
3: Mm.
1: You know, and I know, I will say this, that at times the left is so bizarre when it comes to things like, and this is a little off the topic, just of anti-Semitism and racism, that, what, you know, sometimes my buddies and I that are conservative are going back and forth with the sarcasm of the left. And I had to put out a couple of times to them, I said, you know something, if somebody just read our texts, they would think we were being anti-Semitic.
3: Yeah.
1: Because we're being sarcastic about how the left is covering it because it's so bizarre. But I did notice that on social media yesterday. But the story there, you know, the one thing was, you know, they made those doors so you can't get through.
3: Right.
1: And apparently, I was reading National Review, and the story hadn't come out yet. They believe the pilot that was stabbed,
3: yes,
1: opened it up.
3: Right, yes.
1: So the other ones can get in. But it does bring, I don't know if you've been on any of the, I was on one, I can't remember if it was an Airbus or the new Boeing. They've got a new system now.
3: Hmm.
1: You know how they will put the snack cart in front when they want to open the door for the pilots to go to the bathroom or the crew to go to the bathroom
3: mm-hmm.
1: or to bring them food. And mm-hmm. then when the flight attendants goes in with the other one and she stays there, they want two people in, you know, on the flight deck in case the pilot, you know, wants to crash the plane.
3: Yeah.
1: So somebody can open the door and do it. Well, now they've got doors that almost reach to first class. And they're new doors where you can't get through. So they've got double doors.
3: Mm-hmm.
1: And the thing that I was thinking the whole time, you know, I go, well, what if the crew decides to do something? You've got two doors that the passengers can't get through.
3: And that apparently is the case of what happened here in this Fly Dubai flight. That you had the co-pilot attacking the pilot. And somehow the pilot was able to, after he was attacked, open that door. A passenger in the 20th row realizes something is going on because they were in a free fall for like 30 seconds. And he said it felt like turbulence at first, but the drop was unbelievable. And so what they did was they get up there. The person who's responsible, this is a plumber. By the way, the flight was mostly Israelis, and many of them were children.
1: Four Americans
3: who have I think dual citizenship in Israel, and they were looking. So they go to basically the cockpit, and the door was being blocked by the pilot who had been attacked because he was on the ground. They got it open. They pull him out, and then they got the co-pilot.
1: Well, he apparently opened it.
3: No, that's what I said first. He unlocked it.
1: Oh, okay.
3: But he was still blocking the door
1: okay.
3: in terms of them getting in. So they finally got it open, got into the cockpit, put the attacker here in a chokehold and bring him out. And so they've got both pilots now in the galley. It just so happens there is another flight crew, two other pilots on this Fly Dubai flight that were going to fly the next leg for this plane.
1: Mm-hmm.
3: They immediately take over the flight, but not before massive drops. There was, you know, great concern of, you know, because when a plane a massive airliner drops that fast, damage can be done.
1: And they said there was damage to the tail.
3: Yeah,
1: I heard.
3: And so when you look at that, it was 20. Witnesses were saying 20, 30 seconds on this free fall, and it wasn't the it was there was a second one that was shorter, but it was unbelievable. And they finally, this new flight crew, these two pilots that took over, performed an emergency landing in Tabuk, Saudi Arabia. So there are, you know, right now they are pausing flights from Israel. They've got to get behind the motive of this. They've got to find out what this was all about. But it appears that this attack was deliberate and that the ultimate goal was to bring the plane down by the attacker. That, because, you know, you think about getting on an airliner. Who is it that you trust the most on an airliner?
1: Pilots.
3: The pilots. I've known, I don't know how many in my life, mostly former military, mm-hmm. that get into commercial life. You know, and that to me is, you know, it's just one of those trust things, right? Look, we've got a great crew, but you put your life in the hands of those pilots to do what they do best. Unless there's some kind of nefarious thought, for whatever reason, I don't know. I can't tell you. I don't know what was going on in the mind of this attacker, but he appeared to be deliberately bringing this plane down. That was his attempt. And I don't know anybody challenging that at this point. We'll learn more as the days go on.
1: And one of the questions, reading here from National Review, saying that somewhere it'll always be September 12th that, you know, somebody's going to try to do it again, because you look at all the precautions and still they tried to do exactly what was done on 9/11, but said, how did a co-pilot pass the security screenings that existed to weed out this sort of thing?
3: Well,
1: this wasn't exactly, because it was passengers on 9/11, and this was the co-pilot. But remember the Egyptian Air one that they believe was suicide.
3: Right.
1: You know, Egypt has always said no, but it's like the NTSB says yes, and when the NTSB says yes, the NTSB is right 99.999999999% of the time.
3: Yeah. Senator Tim Sheehy of Montana, you know, he's a former Navy SEAL and a former commercial pilot. And, you know, he brought up the conundrum of having these reinforced doors so nobody can get in, you know. And then now, of course, you hinder the passengers. That hinders the passengers. And that pilot who was attacked by the co-pilot obviously knew that. I've got to open this door if there's any chance of this plane. So not only the heroes that came into that cockpit and subdued the attacker, but that pilot, after being attacked, had the wherewithal and the mindset of, if we are going to save this flight, all of the souls on this plane, then I'm going to have to get this door open so they can get in, so someone can get in. That's our only chance. And that's unbelievable, being in a situation like that. Because as a pilot, who do you trust most? Your co-pilot.
1: Yeah.
3: The first reports were there was some kind of fight. Well, now we know it was more than a fight. This was an attack, and it appears to be an all-out attempt to bring down an airliner.
1: We are Red Eye Radio.
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0: He's Eric Cronin. I'm Gary McNamara. The most incredible thing is that first passenger that went in and got the terrorist out.
1: Yeah.
0: He actually was the one that pulled back and got the plane out of the dive.
1: Yeah, that's another important point. Yeah. I was just telling our production staff, for me, I'd be concerned of just going in there that something happens, I fall forward, and then send the plane into a nosedive. I can't imagine, but at that point, you're probably of the mindset, once you know what's happening and you're in that cockpit, you're fighting for your life and everybody's life. You're going to do everything you can, and that's what he did.
0: He said he watched documentary on plane emergencies, and that's why he pulled back on the controls.
1: Wow. Yeah.
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1: ABC News, I'm Dave Packer. Her attorney says Krista Pike, the 50-year-old woman scheduled to be put to death by the state of Tennessee Wednesday night, is being treated at a nearby hospital after she didn't die. Witnesses say a lethal injection was administered and then they watched. What took place left reporter Terry Gessner from ABC affiliate WKRN confused.
2: The curtains close at first at 7:46, and she was clearly still alive. She was clearly still breathing and snoring. We could audibly hear that.
1: An alleged terror plot on a flight bound for Israel thwarted. The captain was allegedly stabbed by the co-pilot, who then tried to crash the plane. As the plane plunged, several passengers and crew members burst into the cockpit to take down the attacker and managed to land the plane safely in Saudi Arabia. The alleged attacker is being questioned there. 23 years after the U.S. invaded Iraq, the White House announcing it's completed its withdrawal from the country. This is ABC News. A source confirms to ABC News that the Federal Trade Commission has opened an investigation into the safety of AI systems, including Anthropic and OpenAI. Murder charges in the murder case of a New York Times executive.
3: The two 77-year-olds who each reportedly took turns shooting are now officially charged with murder, personal use of a firearm causing death, and the special circumstance of lying in wait. They're accused of killing their son-in-law, 40-year-old Jonathan McKenzie, in a sports complex parking lot in Dublin, California last weekend. New details are emerging that McKenzie was transgender, and court documents claim he had suffered abuse as a transgender man at the hands of the two elderly suspects and their daughter. He and their daughter had been going through a contentious divorce. Alex Stone, ABC News.
1: Scientists say Switzerland's glaciers lost more than 5% of their ice this year amid Europe's record-breaking heat wave. It's still not as much as the losses seen in 2022. Dave Packer, ABC News.
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1: From the Platte Valley Bank Weather Center, I'm meteorologist Megan Mulford. Sunshine mixed with clouds at times today, with daytime highs approaching 70. Winds out of the east, 8 to 15 miles an hour. Lows dip down to about 47. Tonight, mainly clear skies. Daytime highs approaching 82. Tomorrow, bright sunshine expected. Dry with temperatures a bit above average Saturday and Sunday, and highs from the mid-70s to the low 80s. Currently, it's 51 degrees.
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3: Now, it's Red Eye Radio. Gary McNamara and Eric Hurley talk about everything from politics to social issues and news of the day. Whether you're up late or you're just starting your day, welcome to the show from the Relief Factor Studios. 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
4: All across America, we are Red Eye Radio. He is Eric Carney, and I'm Gary McNamara. Good morning.
5: Hi.
4: Well, I was reading this story from a couple of different sources, and I was like at times going, well, wait a minute here. This doesn't make sense. And this is the story in Texas about the Texas Department of Public Safety has confirmed that officers have foiled a plan to attack the Texas State Capitol in Austin. According to the Texas DPS, officers received credible information about an individual planning a violent attack on the Texas State Capitol on Thursday, October 1st. That's today. Texas DPS and their Criminal Investigation Division special agents worked alongside the FBI to investigate the validity of the threat and the circumstances surrounding the attack. At around 3 a.m. on Wednesday, DPS SWAT arrested 40-year-old Benny Caldera Jr. at his residence about 15 miles northeast of downtown San Antonio, Texas. DPS said the man was released on bond the DPS said, and I went, you know, for $75,000, and I went, what are you talking about? You can't let somebody out on the street.
5: Right.
4: Have you checked their home for guns? What? Into federal custody.
5: Okay.
4: And it's like, right. Oh, okay. Yeah. It's like, what are you doing here? It's like, but released him into federal custody. A couple of articles didn't say that I was reading, and I'm like, what's the purpose of arresting somebody and then letting anybody out on the street if they plan to attack?
5: Yeah, yeah.
4: Caldera's friend told DPS officers that he said, I love you if you don't see me again, and explained that I'm going to the Capitol and I'm going to shoot it up, according to the arrest documents.
5: Wow.
4: Arrest documents further state that Caldera told his friend that he was angry at AIPAC, the American-Israeli Public Affairs Committee, and said these people have to be exterminated.
5: Wow.
4: He was held in the county jail on $75,000 bond, where he was charged with felony, terroristic threat against the public servant. According to Texas DPS, on Wednesday evening, he was arrested by the FBI at the jail to face additional federal charges in connection with the possible planned attack. He was then released from the county jail into federal custody. That's a very important thing for anybody out there in the media. Make sure you put stuff like that in there. Yeah. Otherwise, I'm questioning, what the hell's going on here?
5: Yeah.
4: County records show he was previously charged with unlicensed carrying of a weapon in November of 23. Texas DPS said at this time there's no reason to believe that there's an ongoing threat to the Texas State Capitol. You know, the one thing that, you know, we did learn, and this is, you know, when you look at the Fly Dubai airliner, there are crazy people out there.
5: Yeah.
4: You know, and we, right. You know, when we have a significant portion of the Democratic Party now, with the anti-Semitism, you know, the things that, you know, like Israel is committing a genocide against Gaza when everything was in response. And when you know what actually has gone on, and when you know the rate of, you know, civilian deaths compared to other wars, as we now know, there's no evidence of it. They never come up with any evidence.
6: Yeah.
4: But they say that, and understand when they say that, they wish to protect the worst insane, crazed, evil terrorists who want to do anything to kill civilians.
6: Yeah. Yeah.
4: And, you know, it's just, what was the one poll that I saw? Oh, the one poll that was on what percentage of Americans would destroy Israel to lower gas prices. Did you see that one?
6: No, I didn't see that.
4: Here it is. Nearly one in, just the news had it, nearly one in every five voters would favor a deal to end the Iran war that would dissolve the state of Israel in favor of a Palestinian nation if it led to low oil and gas prices, a recent survey has revealed.
6: I wonder how many of those respondents would do it anyway without it lowering gas prices.
4: That's a good point.
6: Because what have we seen? Domestically, we've seen so many on the left basically promoting that idea.
4: Overall, 19% of likely voters in the latest Our Republic Rasmussen polling said they would accept such an agreement, while 24% of Democrats agreed. Among voters 18 to 24, support for dismantling Israel rose to 46%.
6: Wow.
4: But you know something? It's interesting because, you know, I've been asked the question, why do you support Israel? Because they're a modern Western democracy.
6: Yeah.
4: Where Arabs are actually in their legislative branch.
6: Mm-hmm.
4: Where if you're a citizen of Israel, irrespective of whether you're Jewish or not, just like the United States, you have the same rights and same opportunities.
6: Mm-hmm.
4: They're a Western democracy.
6: Yes.
4: And to young people, if you have no idea, if you wish to destroy the Constitution of the United States, well, of course you want to get rid of Israel.
6: Oh, yeah.
4: I mean,
6: that's a no-brainer.
4: Right. It's not a big leap.
6: Yeah. No, exactly. Right. Yeah.
4: When you have the Democratic Party out there without the mainstream media going, are you out of your freaking mind? Get rid of the Senate. Have the president and the Supreme Court under a one legislative branch of the government. Are you crazy? When a significant portion of Americans don't even understand the Constitution. I think the latest was, what, 35%? Can't even name the three branches of government.
6: Right. And then further, you and I, we've been on that for a while, that we believe pollsters should start with any respondent, qualify them with one question. Can you name the three branches of government? And then, beyond that, what do you know about the separation of powers? And why is it important? Now, pollsters aren't going to spend the money doing that. To qualify for a poll on another issue. But quite honestly, you'll always, and there will always be a great level of willfully ignorant people in a free society. They want to wear the blinders. They're buying new blinders. They're buying those Facebook blinders where you can record people. They're going out of their way to wear these blinders. And putting your head in the sand and then just shouting what you hear from someone else. Being part of the echo chamber is being the activist.
4: Well, when you see the ignorance, and I think the absolute prime example is, you know, Queers for Palestine.
6: Yeah. Right.
4: They'd murder every single one of you.
6: Right.
4: We know that. There is no debate on that.
6: How would you not know that?
4: And yet they pretend it doesn't exist. We have a significant portion of young people, and you can look right to the education system, that are clueless about the things that aren't the evil, the things that aren't evil, the things that prevent evil, the Constitution of the United States, from grabbing a hold of a government like the United States, that you should cherish, they reject, and the pure authoritarian insanity, fascism, Nazi-like, radical Islamic jihad that is obvious to everyone, they ignore.
6: Yeah.
4: I mean, how do you sit there and say to somebody, you know, who's, I support Hamas. Queers for Hamas. Yeah. Queers for the Islamic Jihad.
6: Right.
4: You'd be the first they'd kill.
6: Yes.
4: I mean, how do you debate with somebody when they basically say, my life is worthless. Kill me, please. I support you.
6: I
4: don't know. It's where
6: I can't make that work in my brain. But this is how bad it's gotten. How many issues, though, do we see where the left runs into their own brick wall that they build? Where, again, because the rule book changes by the minute. And 1 minute, Trump is Hitler. And the next minute, they're all anti-Semites. Huh? How does that work?
4: It doesn't make, there's no connection of the dots. Maybe that's a problem with the Republicans trying to communicate. They're like, our opposition doesn't make any sense.
6: We don't know. We don't know how.
4: Then make that point.
6: So actually, yeah, you could do it like we do it. Play them in their own words. Do it like you've done it before, by the way. But this is, you know, that's how unbelievable it's been during this modern era for the left and what they're willing to do. Look at the Russian hoax, the entire Russian hoax thing. Claiming Trump is colluding with the Russians while they were colluding with the Russians to make it look like Trump was colluding with the Russians.
4: Right. And for people to go, what do you mean? Iggy Danchenko, look it up.
6: Right. Russian national.
4: Yeah.
6: Ties to the Kremlin. And a very key figure in bringing all of this to fruition for them when it comes to the dossier.
4: And was formerly a part of the Brookings Institute, which is a left-leaning think tank.
6: Yes. Yeah. And, but it's where we look at it and say, whatever they're accusing the other side of, just look at it. And because they've been accusing the right of being racist forever. And they are out there proudly promoting their anti-Semitism.
4: Well, as we know, remember, fascism became anti-fascism.
6: Yeah.
4: Racism became... You know, anti-racism. Mm-hmm. And when you say, no, I believe that we should deal with everybody as an individual where race shouldn't matter and we should respect everyone and try to do the best for everyone, irrespective of skin color, that's racism.
6: Right.
4: I mean, it's completely posterior backwards across the board.
6: Yeah.
4: But yeah, when you see the brainwashing that exists out there today, it's so perverted, it's so evil, and but it gets to the point of even being, you know, and you look at it, I think one of the major things that we've talked about is the misogyny of the radical transgender movement.
6: Mm-hmm.
4: That was almost, I'm going to use this phrase, the permission structure. The radical transgender movement was almost the permission structure to be crazy on all the issues, to actually say we are against ourselves.
6: Yeah.
4: Because the radical transgender movement destroyed liberal feminism. It's gone.
6: Yeah, yeah.
4: History.
6: Right.
4: The man dictates what a woman should do.
6: Right. Yeah.
4: Why isn't there a poll on that? Because I believe that if you took a poll, you would see that the highest degree of support for the radical transgender movement comes from liberal women.
6: Yeah, right.
4: You might even get the demographic of liberal white women.
6: Yeah.
4: Would be the highest of it.
6: Yeah.
4: Somebody needs to do that poll.
6: Yeah. Yeah.
4: Because we had said when Gloria Steinem passed away recently, we said, you know, we look at it, people say, well, she was incredible for feminism. She put the final nail in the coffin for liberal feminism.
6: Right.
4: When she was the...
6: She was the torchbearer for years. And all of a sudden, when the torchbearer puts the torch out, it's over.
4: Yeah, when she came out a few years back and said, no, I'm for the transgender movement and everything else that goes along with it. And so, you know, women for men in sports, queers for Palestine, which is basically queers for Hamas, who will murder you and throw you off a building.
6: Yeah. Yeah.
4: And you can see it, things that are unacceptable in the United States, the cruise ship, the gay cruise, sorry, you cannot land in our country.
6: Right. Or remember the whole bathroom thing. You had these, the liberals and the liberal companies saying, well, we're not going to do business with these states on the whole transgender bathroom issue. Yeah. So we're going to not, you're still doing business in the Middle East.
4: Right. Well, it was like, was it the one politician in Michigan, was it?
6: Mm.
4: That it said, how come you don't have your support of LGBTQ rights here? Well, it might offend Muslims.
6: Right. Oh.
4: It just doesn't make any sense.
6: Yeah.
4: That's the thing. You can't connect the dots. You can't even say, oh, I see how you came to your conclusion.
6: Right.
4: I disagree with you, but I can see how you came to that conclusion.
6: Yeah, there's none of that.
4: We can't figure it out. It's just, you're nuts.
6: It's chaos. Complete chaos.
4: Yeah. We are Red Eye Radio.
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7: This week's weather description, courtesy of USDA meteorologist Brad Rippey.
8: We have got a confluence of meteorological events going on.
7: These multiple events converging in North America, specifically the U.S. The remnants of Eastern Pacific Hurricane Polo bringing significant rain totals to the central part of the country.
8: By the time we get to the end of this week, we are going to be looking at rainfall totals exceeding an inch just about everywhere south of a line from the central Rockies to northern lower Michigan. So really pretty much the entire Midwest, a lot of the southern half of the plains, all through the south, the mid-south to the Atlantic coast.
7: That includes rain in the Corn Belt that could impact harvest pace, while precipitation is expected to benefit the Mid-South.
8: There is one area of the country, generally stretching from the Pacific coast all the way to the northern high plains, that will be dry this week, and along with that, a warming trend.
7: I'm Rod Bain reporting for the U.S. Department of Agriculture in Washington, D.C.
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4: We are Red Eye Radio. He's Eric Carly and I'm Gary McNamara. It wasn't Michigan. It was in Washington State. Washington State congressional candidate Melissa Chaudhry faced intense backlash after admitting she omitted LGBTQ rights from her campaign website to avoid alienated Muslim voters. She was doing an interview with the Stranger, I guess must be a podcast, when asked about why LGBTQ advocacy was missing from her platform. She later said, well, she was, basically misquoted in a way because she was in a hostile interview environment. Then her remarks were distorted. No, they weren't.
6: Yeah, no, they know.
4: By the way, she did lose, though.
6: Yeah.

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5: From the Platte Valley Bank Weather Center, I'm meteorologist Megan Mulford. Sunshine mixed with clouds at times today, with daytime highs approaching 70. Winds out of the east, 8 to 15 miles an hour. Lows dip down to about 47. Tonight, mainly clear skies. Daytime highs approaching 82. Tomorrow, bright sunshine expected. Dry with temperatures a bit above average Saturday and Sunday, and highs from the mid-70s to the low 80s. Currently, it's 51 degrees.
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1: And he is Eric Carlin. I'm Gary McNamara. Welcome in. Good morning. All right, here we go. The Wall Street Journal poll that came out yesterday.
2: Okay.
1: That was headlined, Americans want populist policies that defy traditional political labels. There was an analysis on National Review, the conservative publication, and their headline was, economically illiterate policies may be popular, but they're still economically illiterate. All right.
2: All right.
1: This is where the top 10 policies with the highest support among both Democrat and Republican voters. All right.
2: Okay.
1: Require health insurance companies to cover services and medicines prescribed by doctors. 96% of Democrats want that. 82% of Republicans. 86% of independents. Now, again, that's the public saying, please, I either believe I can get something for nothing or I want stealth taxes.
2: Yeah.
1: Because it's going to show up in your bill.
2: Right. Right.
1: It's going to show up in your insurance bill. You pay for it one way or another.
2: Right.
1: Cap credit card interest rates at 10%. You ready for this?
2: All right.
1: Who do you think leads on that one? Capping credit card interest rates at 10%.
2: What demographic?
1: What demographic? The Democrats, Republicans, or independents?
2: In support of it?
1: In support of capping credit card interest rates at 10%.
2: As of late, Republicans.
1: You are absolutely correct.
2: Yeah.
1: 83% of Republicans polled want the government to cap credit card interest rates at 10%. No wonder Trump's going in that direction. He's looking, going, my God.
2: His internals show that that's what people want.
1: Look, Republicans, and that means a significant portion of people now, because if you have 83% of considerable amount of people that view themselves as conservative, want price caps.
2: Or 83% of Republicans aren't conservative and only 17% are. That's the way I'm looking at it.
1: Okay. As we all know, it would destroy the credit card business. Millions. We saw it happen.
2: Yes.
1: The thing is, we saw it happen with Democrats. And then, you know, what are you left with if you want to borrow?
2: Payday loans.
1: Payday loans, title loans. That the interest rate is through the roof.
2: Yeah.
1: On those.
2: Right.
1: Not even close to credit cards.
2: Right.
1: Stop illegal immigration at the border. 61% of Democrats believe that. 98% of Republicans, 77% of independents.
2: Yeah, all right.
1: Create a pathway to citizenship for long-term immigrants who contribute to their communities. 97% of Democrats, 54% of Republicans, 69% of independents.
2: Mm.
1: Cap child care costs for working families.
2: Mm.
1: 90% of Democrats, 61% of Republicans, 67% of independents.
2: Wow. That's not assistance from the government. That's, well, it would be technically, indirectly, capping the price that daycares could charge.
1: Yes. We're finding out that the Republican Party is very much for price controls.
2: What about babysitters on your night out?
1: Run a government website that offers discounted prices for prescription drugs.
2: Hmm.
1: 76% of Democrats want it, 75% of Republicans, 63% of independents.
2: Hmm.
1: Let me see. Restrict large institutional investors from buying large numbers of single family homes. Now, this is where even Republicans fell for the BS, because we looked at the statistics. Very little,
2: right?
1: Very few homes. What is it? 1%?
2: 1 to 2%.
1: 1 to 2%. It's not even a problem.
2: Single family homes.
1: But,
2: yeah.
1: But you throw it out there, boom. 77% of Democrats, 77% of Republicans, 69% of independents.
2: That's how you get right there. Elizabeth Warren and Donald Trump on the same mission in the housing bill, basically.
1: Cap the maximum amount of prices of prescription drugs. 93% of Democrats want it. 83% of Republicans. 82% of...
2: How would that even work?
1: I have no idea.
2: Which drugs and what price on which drugs? You would have to go through every drug.
1: But the point is Republicans are for price control.
2: Oh, yeah, yeah, yeah, yeah.
1: And we know what happens when you have price controls. History shows you every single time you get less of that product available to you.
2: Well, it stifles the innovation because the research and development on these drugs would be nil. They wouldn't want to go through that if it turned out they couldn't get the return after spending hundreds of millions of dollars on R&D. And, you know, that. So how is that going to work? Because if you're the only solution would be what? For the government to pour in a bunch of money. I don't know. You're going to write a check to Big Pharma? I mean, I don't know how that works, except for... You implement it, prices go down, but the number of drugs available and the types of drugs and development of future drugs would all be stifled.
1: All right, let me just see here. Now, this is just all voters, okay? All voters here.
2: All right.
1: Pass Medicare for all, 59%. Tax luxury properties that are used as vacation properties or second homes, 59%. Implement a new federal tax on Americans with a net worth over $1 billion, 61%. Limit rent increases to 5% above the rate of inflation, 65%. Raise Social Security taxes on high earners to extend the solvency of Social Security, 66%.
2: I thought that was going to be higher, actually. Yeah. What this means a significant number of Republicans and or independents are for that. When you look at these numbers,
1: you know, it's why, even though, again, I've been in independence, Texas, even though I've only voted in Republican primaries and have exclusively voted Republican, when we have been called rhinos, it's like, absolutely. If I was a Republican, I'd be an absolute rhino. I'm way more conservative than where the Republican Party is. The Republican Party is going left. If I was a Republican and you called me a rhino, I'd view that as a badge of honor for the opposite reason that many Republicans think.
2: Right.
1: Not because I'm a liberal, but because I'm a conservative.
2: Yeah.
1: And Republican populist liberals are joining the Republican Party or being converted to economic ideas that have shown in the history of man have failed every single time.
2: Well, it goes back to that first number. I think I'm right. Only 17% of Republicans are conservative. Actually, I think 17% is high. I wouldn't guess that it would be that much. Maybe 10 to 12%.
1: Open government run grocery stores that sell food at discounted prices. All voters? 37% approve.
2: Yeah.
1: Send Americans $5,000 checks if Republicans maintain control of Congress. 23% approval.
2: Yeah. Good.
1: But when you look at, for example, you know, it shows that number one, prices matter because people just care about the situation that they're in, you know, right now on things like, you know, medical bills, credit cards, everything that they use right now. I don't know why I think it's probably so low because it's Trump and if Republicans maintain control of Congress, so every Democrat's going to vote against that because they don't want it. So that's sort of a skewed question. I wonder if it would be just send $5,000 checks, what it would be.
2: Right, yeah.
1: What would it be that? What would it be then? But the fact that
2: without a contingency of the Republicans winning, you mean?
1: Yeah, but for the vast majority of Republicans to be for price controls shows how economically illiterate the Republican Party is getting.
2: Yeah,
1: and this isn't the members of Congress.
2: No,
1: this is the Republican voter.
2: But it's how people like Josh Hawley. In the Senate, and the president feel empowered to promote this. Look at the numbers.
1: And here it is.
2: Wow.
1: New National Review. Price controls, meanwhile, are roundly refuted by centuries of empirical evidence and simple logic.
2: Right.
1: Prices for goods and services from hourly labor to prescription drugs do not rain down from the heavens. They reflect the intersection of millions of different supply and demand forces unknowable to any centralized authority.
2: Well, that's the thing, is that when you talk about prescription drugs, how many drugs are out there? How many different drugs to treat? How many different diseases or ailments? And how would you cap any given one? What would it be? What is it? What is the value of that? And what's the value of the research? Because if you can't get a return on that investment, first of all, you don't even know if you're going to get FDA approval if you're a pharmaceutical company and you're developing a drug. You're spending hundreds of millions of dollars in some cases, and you don't have FDA approval yet. If you get it, then you have to get that money back on the R&D in order to keep it available. But if there's no hope, you'll get your return with or without FDA approval. If it's going to be price capped, then why would you start research and development on these major items?
1: Economics 101 shows us that prices in a free market rise only as high as necessary for consumption to align with production. When an arbitrary price floor is imposed, more people seek to provide the service than others want to buy. That's what happens with the minimum wage. Demand for effective labor goes down as employees want to hire fewer workers for fewer hours. Hmm. The opposite occurs with the price ceiling. Producers want to provide less of a good or service than consumers are willing to buy, resulting in a shortage. For example, capping the price of child care would lead to fewer child care providers. Likewise, capping drug prices is projected to reduce pharmaceutical development and innovation. Rent control leads to fewer apartments on the market, and limiting credit card interest rates would mean that a whole lot of people would lose their credit cards.
2: Oh, yeah, that's the first thing that will happen. Those credit lines are going to be pulled. We saw it before.
1: Well, I don't know if we live in an economically illiterate society. I think they ignore it because I personally need this now.
2: No, I think it's the idea of being underwater. You're willing to, hey, yeah, we need to do this because I'm hurting. And that gets back to how important right now or how critical the pricing issue is.
1: Yep. We are Red Eye Radio.
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1: We are Red Eye Radio. He's Eric Carly and I'm Gary McNamara. Welcome and good morning. You know, when it comes to the, you know, the credit card rate, I was a bill collector. And so, except for one time in my life and having a credit card since 1974, heck, she had an ATM card in 1974, one of the first. Mm-hmm. I just, being a bill collector, I looked at the interest rates on credit cards and said, except for one time in my life for one car repair, I've always paid off the balance. I've always, in fact, even now, I'll buy anything I want. I'll go, what do I need to buy? Okay, my big credit card, the one that gets me airline miles. When does that statement come out? The next day, I buy everything, and then I pay I pay it off. I have 2 months to pay it off without any interest. And that's how I do it. But when you see that people are still spending and putting it on their credit cards, that's part of what's driving the economy still today.
2: Yeah.
1: People probably think that I'd want a 10% rate on all the debt I currently have, probably would have to be going forward.
2: I doubt they're going to be able to change a contract that you already entered into.
1: Yeah.
2: That Congress could do that.
1: Yeah, which was already law.
2: Right. So I don't see that happening. It would have to be on basically purchases from the point of the law becoming in effect. So I don't know, but with those kind of support numbers, you could see that being passed, even if Democrats take control.
1: Tell you, the reason they don't want to do it is because so many credit cards would be taken away. They know it.
2: Well, it might hurt
1: it might hurt the economy and what people purchase.
2: We've seen it happen. Yeah.

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11: ABC News, I'm Sherry Preston. Tennessee Governor Bill Lee has halted all executions in the state following the attempt last night to put convicted killer Krista Gayle Pike to death. She was administered two doses of the execution drug, but afterwards was still alive, says witness Terry Gessner.
12: The curtains close at first at 7:46, and she was clearly still alive. She was clearly still breathing and snoring. We could audibly hear.

0: He is from Oman and started working for the airline 8 months ago. A plumber helped save the plane from going down, subduing the attacker and bringing the plane to a safe stop. Cornell University agreeing to open an independent investigation into how the school handled a former student's allegations of gang rape at a frat house on campus 2 years ago. No charges were ever filed, and the woman involved is suing the school. This is ABC News. The British government is now linking Iran to an alleged plot against an airbase near London used by American forces. 5 people were arrested on Sunday after their vans were spotted near the base. One person now under arrest, accused of plotting an attack on the Texas state capitol.
1: A notice sent to Texas state senators and reviewed by ABC News says on Tuesday night, the Department of Public Safety learned of a credible threat by a main suspect who, along with suspected co-conspirators, were planning an attack on the Texas Capitol. The attack was to occur on Thursday, October 1st. The FBI and Texas troopers arrested the main suspect with the help of a SWAT team. The notice says the investigation is ongoing and there is now an enhanced law enforcement presence at the state capitol. Alex Stone, ABC News.
0: Just one series left in baseball's wild card round. The Phillies beat the Braves in 10 innings last night, tying their series at 1 game each. The deciding game tonight. Last night, the White Sox, Yankees, and Padres all advanced. I'm Sherry Preston, ABC News.
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13: From the Platte Valley Bank Weather Center, I'm meteorologist Derek Hite. a mix

0: clouds and sun today with a high of 70. East winds 8 to 15 miles an hour. Mainly clear skies tonight. Lows dip down to about 47. Tomorrow, highs level off around 82. Temps a bit above average Saturday and Sunday with highs from the mid-70s to the low 80s. Right now, 56.
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0: All America, all the time. 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
1: Welcome to the Bongino Report AM. We try to give you all your news in an hour. Really appreciate you being here. I'm here, your host, Dan Bongino, eponymously named. We're going to cover a lot today. You had a big national security incident happen the other day. Very, very important. Should refocus people before this important critical midterm election. We're going to get to that, too. Welcome to the Bongino Report AM. So stacked show for you today, including our interview with Dr. Peter McCullough. For those of you who remember his name, and even for those who don't, he was one of the early truth tellers during the COVID pandemic when, you know, if you dared to say things that were obvious, like, hey, I'm not really sure these surgical masks are a good prevention device. He was one of those guys. Like me, I got banned from YouTube for telling you that, by the way. I did, both channels, for telling you the truth about surgical masks. It's crazy. I mean, I still can't believe we lived in that, you know, Soviet state in the United States where people put your mask on. Dr. McCullough was a truth teller at the time. I used to have him on the radio show a lot. We got an interview with him coming up later. If you have questions about, you know, things like ivermectin, you'll get actual science-based answers. Shocker! Things like, hey, the spike protein, what if I took the vax? So I still have to worry about things. You know, it's going to be a really solid interview. So stay tuned for that. And then later I have coming up as well. And producer Jim can vouch for me on this. Not that I need it, but it's important. I don't often play clips for myself on other shows because it's stupid, because you can just say the same damn thing again. Like, you don't need, correct, Jim? We don't usually do it. The only reason I would ever do it is because I think what I said there, I just wanted to say that specific way, and I need it almost verbatim. So I'm going to play for you coming up in a little bit an appearance I did on Sean Hannity's show on Fox last night at 9 p.m. Eastern time. Most of you watch it. If you watch Fox, he's the 9 p.m. guy, as you know. And I always appreciate going on his show. But he asked me two critically important issues. Number one, about Iran. What did you see during your time in that leadership position at the FBI that makes you believe President Trump had to act? So I'm going to tell you, there are three things I'm going to get to him, because I hate teases. It's important. You'll hear it again later. It's not just the nuclear weapons threat. It is the massive now and growing threat of a cyber attack that would be paralyzing. And also the persistent lethal plotting. In other words, their attempts to assassinate American officials. All three of those can set off a world war or regional war. And gas prices would have exploded. So, because I hate teases, but you'll hear me explain that in detail. And I also want to get to what I'm going to get to now. Folks, we have an election coming up. This is the story, not only of the day, of the week, but of the coming months. We have a critical midterm election coming up. Now, I brought this up to you before, and this point's gotten a little bit lost at times. And it kind of irks me a little bit. I feel like I'm not doing a good job at getting this across. If we can get through this midterm, there is a census coming up soon. What the hell does a census have to do with any of this? If we can get through this midterm, hold the House and the Senate, or hold the Senate and stem losses in the House. Not that I'm hoping for that. Braveheart Mel Gibson. Hold. Maybe the greatest scene of all time, if you're into... Remember that thing, Movies for Guys Who Like Movies? That was great. Was that like TBS or TNT? We have a census coming up. The census is done every 10 years, counts the number of Americans, or roughly. I mean, it's not an exact number, of course, but it's close. The census coming up is going to reallocate massive amounts of congressional seats, folks, from blue states to red states. Producer Jim, why is that? Why would they reallocate them? Are people leaving blue states, or are they moving to blue states? Just a simple question.
2: They are not.
1: They are leaving, correct? Now, Jim, you live in Texas. I live in Florida. Texas, people are moving to Texas. You've probably seen it yourself. I live down here in Florida. When I moved down here 10 years ago, the street that's in front of the studio here, or in front of my old house in Palm City where I used to live, was one lane. Now it's two lanes. Now they need like 10 lanes because everybody's moving to Florida. There's some bad stuff about that. There's some good stuff about that. I wish the liberals would stay away and we could check passports at the Florida line. However, we can't do that. It is a free country, and liberals will move where they want, and they'll destroy wherever they go, as always. Please stay tuned, folks. We'll be right back.
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1: If we can get through this midterm, the next coming congressional and presidential elections will be far more favorable going forward for the Republicans. And given population trends going forward, folks, it may be in, I don't want to say anything in perpetuity, but for 40, 50 years, the Republicans could be in a far more favorable environment. Well, what does that have to do with the presidential? Well, you know, I'm sorry there are some liberals listening who don't understand the electoral math, but you need a certain amount of electoral college votes to win the presidency. It's not a popular vote count. That is based on the number of members of Congress in your state plus two, your two senators. So if Florida and Texas get four or five or six more seats, they get more votes for the presidency too, and they are now pretty red states. I'm just telling you, like, if we can get through this, things will get better. Now, I did this appearance last night, and I'll play some of the clips from that coming up, but it was interesting. I got a ton of feedback, an enormous amount of feedback. And some people, of course, they've been the doomers and the gloomers, said, look, well, it sounds like you're saying, like, pick the Republicans, or, you know, because the Trump administration record is not that good, but that, no, that's not what I said at all. I don't even know where you're getting that from. That is not at all what I'm telling you. What I'm telling you is this. In any society full of people who are fallible, and we all are, we're all sinners, we screw stuff up all the time. You are going to have issues in a scarce resource environment. The Donald Trump 2-year record to vote on here, because he said, listen, pretend I'm on the ballot, is extraordinary. Jobless rate lowest, poverty rate lowest, border closed, crime rate lowest, murder rate lowest. Inflation number just came in today. We'll get to that later. Came in lower than expected. Consumer spending is up. Median household income is up. I'm not diminishing the real problems with fuel prices, the cost of living, but that was largely a Joe Biden era thing. Joe Biden's record on inflation was horrendous. He averaged 5%. Donald Trump's at roughly 3. His first term, he was at 1.9. So if you're voting on inflation, it's a clear choice. You want to go back to 5% inflation, or would you rather, even at its worst, because I think it will get better from here, at its worst, 3%. I'm not trying to be a jerk, folks. I promise you. You're voters. You deserve to be heard. I'm just telling you, if that's your one issue, the record is crystal clear the Trump administration is better. Another thing I need you to focus like a laser on is, please, folks, we can't go back to a September 10th, 2001 mentality. We can't. You know, national security is this. It's a fascinating topic, and I'm trying to be delicate, not for any PC reasons, but because the way I talk about this is critical. National security is typically, if you're in voter polls, if it's been years since a terror attack, you'll see it maybe four or five in the polls. You can go look them up yourself. You see it's usually economy, affordability, healthcare. They'll be like top three generally. And then you'll see, God forbid, something like a 9/11 attack. And we don't want that to happen again, clearly. And you'll see national security jump to number one. Because, folks, if the threat of being killed in a terror strike or an assault on our country or our industrial control systems and our water gets wiped out and our power system gets wiped out, we can't forget about getting your kids to school. There is no school. I promise you that gets to be the number one issue quick. We were kind of there on September 10th. There was no collaboration between the USIC, the U.S. intelligence community, and law enforcement. Terrorism had kind of been like sidelined a bit. They thought they could use law enforcement tools to answer the terror problem. That did not work. That failed miserably. Stay tuned. More coming up next.
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1: 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Last night should refocus everybody, folks. Last night, what happened, the attempted, apparently what appears to have been a hijacking. There are a couple of outlets that aren't yet calling it terrorism. I apply the Bongino rule. I can only tell you the facts. The facts seem pretty clear at this point. There was an attack on the pilot. But this should refocus everyone prior to this election. That national security issue that may be number four or five now, if we don't handle this right in this election and elect a bunch of terror sympathizers, some who are running for big-time positions on the left right now, that we will be right back to a 9-10 mentality and looking at another 9-11. And I'm just not going to have it. Check this out.
7: Translation, so it might not be perfect, but he says during the flight they were approaching Israel. One of the pilots stabbed the other pilot and apparently attempted to crash the plane with everyone on board. I spoke with one of the Israeli passengers. He told me that the plane went into a spin and began to nosedive. He told me that somehow he managed to break into the cockpit with one of the crew members, and together they subdued the pilot who carried out the stabbing while he was attempting to sabotage the aircraft system. An additional flight crew was on board, entered the cockpit, and managed to stabilize the aircraft. I salute these heroes who demonstrated extraordinary resourcefulness and courage. They saved many lives and prevented a major disaster.
1: I'm not going to do, I think, I mean, listen, I'm a partisan guy, okay? That's hello, Captain Obvious. But I'm not going to do what a lot of deranged Democrats did to us, which is paint everyone with a broad brush. You've got a number of Democrats at the state, local, territorial, and federal level who are just as concerned about a terror attack as me. They don't want to die either. But if you were to take, sadly, tragically, a rough, random sample of federally elected Democrats in Congress who have said things, and people running for office in this cycle, by the way, who have said things that any reasonable person could be construed as supportive of anti-American Islamo-fanatic and terror regimes, the chances of you swinging a dead cat and hitting a Democrat are far higher. They just are. They just are. You've got a guy running in Michigan, and another side there, who campaigned with a guy. He calls him a streamer, Hassan Piker, like he was nothing. Campaign with a guy who was like, you know, rapes on October 7th. That don't matter. September 11th. Yeah, you know, apologizing for the people. That, like, what? We deserve that. Like, well, who talks like that? Folks, that is a, I got to tell you, I'm not telling you it doesn't exist or this person doesn't exist. I can't think of a mainstream or credible Republican at all who has ever spoken like this and not been immediately ostracized. Jim, folks in the audience, send it to Jim. He's at JJ Verde on X. Really, because I'll condemn the person immediately. Just send it over. Folks, we'll be right back.
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1: This is not a fringe view on the left. I'm not telling you every Democrat feels that way. I just said that. That's not what I'm telling you. I'm just telling you you got a choice in this election. And what happened last night should be a stark reminder that no matter what turns out to be the motive, and it looks pretty likely to be some terror event, but I want to apply the rule. I don't want to draw any conclusions. It's only fair to let all the facts come in. That if this does turn out to be an attempted hijacking and another 9/11 style attack that was averted, that they were going to crash this plane into Tel Aviv or Jerusalem or elsewhere, then folks, You got to start moving that national security issue up and up and up. You have to, because it doesn't matter the tax rate or anything else you pay if you're dead. He was some commentary on Iran yesterday by President Trump as well. Again, another issue that I know stokes a lot of passion in people, and I don't blame you at all. I don't blame you. We should always look with a critical eye on use of our brave men and women in our military and the allocation of those assets overseas, anywhere. But the numbers are clear, folks. The Iranians are losing this war. Even the New York Times is starting to acknowledge it now. Check this out.
13: Iran, in your opinion, about to give up, about to concede, surrender?
14: Well, they're doing very poorly. I don't know if they're going to give up yet, but they'll give up, but they're doing very poorly. You know, we took more oil out of the Hormuz Strait over the last couple of days than at any point in history, including long before we had the war to stop the nuclear weapon. And this is to stop the nuclear weapon. Iran will not have a nuclear weapon.
1: Hey, even the New York Times is belatedly, I'm not kidding, is belatedly, look at their X feed, starting to acknowledge that this Iranian war is not really going well for the Iranians at this point. We all wish it would have wrapped up sooner. War is unpredictable by its very nature. But folks, God forbid something like this, what happened, in this attempted hijacking were to happen here. You're going to see people's, and I hope it doesn't, God, please don't. I've never used the Lord's name in vain. But you're going to see people focus really quick. Listen, I'm going to talk about this really critical component coming up right now. You have a choice. The choice is a contrast. There are no perfect choices. There aren't, because we are fallible human beings. Not one person listening here is God the Father, Jesus Christ. You're not. You're just not. We can't make perfect choices. There's a contrast, though. Folks, the contrast matters. You have no perfect choices in these coming elections. My personal, Mount Olympus of presidential, congressional, and Senate candidates, I would put Ronald Reagan at the top. Reagan's crushing of the Soviet Union. You know, maybe it's one of those Halcyon Day effects. However, even Reagan, there was stuff that got screwed up. Simpson-Mazzoli, the border was not really under control. You're never going to get a perfect candidate, but the record right now is clear. The rest of the show today, we're going to focus on that. We're going to give you facts and information you're not going to get from the lying left-wing media that should make that contrast crystal clear. More coming up.
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20: From the Platte Valley Bank Weather Center, I'm meteorologist Derek Height. A mix of clouds and sun today with a high of 70. East winds 8 to 15 miles an hour. Mainly clear skies tonight. Lows dip down to about 47. Tomorrow, highs level off around 82. Temps a bit above average Saturday and Sunday with highs from the mid-70s to the low 80s. Right now, 56.
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1: Listen, the midterms are coming up. We've got a choice to make. It's a binary choice. I wish, I can't say this enough, there were, you know, 10 flourishing parties that we could go out there and even pluralities at times. I mean, a parliamentary system is not the greatest thing, but it would even pull people over to one side. We have a two-party system. For better or for worse, it's what we're stuck with. I live in the world as it is, not the world as I want it to be. That it's a tough sacrifice to make for all of us. We wish we lived in utopia, but we don't. Sean asked me last night about the Iranian threat. Listen, it's not some stupid flex. Who the hell cares? I was proud to serve you as your deputy director at the FBI. It was the greatest job of my life. But it was an eye-opener. I had been out of federal law enforcement for a little bit of time. And I, as a Secret Service agent, was not in on the President's Daily Brief. The President's Daily Brief is the greatest newspaper in the world. You see things the rest of the public doesn't. When I was interviewing with Sean on his podcast, he said to me, are you comfortable with the decisions on Iran? I said, listen, I know they're not going to be popular with everyone. I understand that. But the risk of inaction is grave. I described that to him last night. I don't know if I've said this on the air before, but it's important. I want you to listen to the three things. Because when you hear about the Iranian threat, the only thing you hear people talking about who haven't read the entire portfolio, the only thing you hear about is the nuclear threat, which was very real. They were going to rebuild it and potentially quickly if they could, if we didn't stop them. But there were two other things that are really important that could start a regional or world war. I mentioned them last night. I just want you to keep this in mind. I know these decisions aren't popular, but they were necessary. Check this out.
21: I like the fact that our kids won't have to worry about a nuclear armed Iran.
22: I'm glad you constantly bring that up because it's true. I had the privilege of working for President Trump, and you get the President's Daily Brief. And although I can't elaborate on some of the specifics, speaking in generalities, the Iranian issue had to be dealt with or your gas prices would have been $8 and $10 a gallon. And just to add to that, it wasn't just the nuclear threat. Again, speaking as generally as I can, there were other threats out there that people in the USIC, the U.S. intelligence community, they're not going to give you all the details because we can't. It would burn sources. But you had things like cyber attacks, given the rapid advancements in artificial intelligence that we've seen, that the Iranians don't care. Like whether their cyber grid got wiped out or not, they don't care. They're not interested in deterrence by mutually assured destruction. They don't care if everyone's destroyed as long as you're destroyed first. It was also one more thing, Sean. It was not just a nuclear threat and attacks on our grid. It was also the potential for lethal plotting. The assassination attempts over and over and over again had the potential for massive disruption. I mean, we didn't need another Archduke Ferdinand moment.
1: Now, the liberals and trolls have no idea what that actually means. Put it in Grok or ChatGPT or Claude or whatever, and you'll figure it out. It's a reference, of course, to what started World War One, which was the assassination of Archduke Ferdinand, Austria, Serbia, Bosnians, regional conflict turned into a world conflict, which turns into one of the most destructive events in human history, World War One. Folks, a couple of points here. I had not, I think, stated on, this is why I played it again today. This is critical you understand this. The risk of inaction by President Trump. We've already spoken about the nuclear threat that's been litigated and still being litigated over and over in the media. Fine. But I want to move on to these other two points.
22: If there is a massive, massive hit on the grid that shuts down power in the Northeast from whatever, from Maine to New York, and that is due to an SIAI generated cyber hit that knocks out power stations and fries transformers or whatever, I promise you, the left-wing media that is criticizing Trump for his decisions on Iran, despite the fact that they don't know what he knows, right? If that were to happen, they would have his head on a pike. They would be like, look at this loser. He knew about the threat. He didn't do anything. He just wanted to save the midterms. You know they would be saying that. Dan, why are you so concerned about a cyber threat specifically from Iran? Because, folks, cyber warfare is going to get very cheap very quickly. I could argue it's very cheap now with artificial intelligence. Stay right here, because we'll be right back.
0: The Bongino Report AM.
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22: Folks, the clinical TDS has gotten just insane, too, before the election. I never thought I'd see a day in my life where a businessman like President Trump and his lieutenants, his cabinet, Marco Rubio and others, Secretary Rubio, Pete Hegseth and others, I never thought I'd see a day where even TDS-infected Democrats, Trump derangement syndrome-affected Democrats, because it's a real thing, like, go get a cream for that or something. Like, I never thought I'd see the day where a businessman like President Trump and his lieutenants clean up the mess that is the government bureaucracy. Nobody likes going to the government. Please cut the crap. Please stop lying to people. Oh, we love going to the DMV. I love going to the Social Security office. Everybody's so nice and great. I love dealing with the IRS. You do not. Please, we're all laughing at you. You sound like a moron. So you get a businessman in charge of government. He brings in Doge, Elon, people with business experience. And what happens? Donald Trump actually cleans up government, does this America.gov site, and what happens? Democrats can't believe it. They're all pissed off. I thought you guys loved big government. I don't like big government, but if government's going to be big and do stuff, then at least do it right. They can't even agree on that. These people are crazy. Here was Rubio yesterday, and it appears you'd think there'd be resounding praise for the Trump administration. Oh my gosh, they made government easy to deal with UI, a user interface. that can now get things from the government in an easier way? Nope. They lost their minds again, showing you these clowns. They believe in mutually assured destruction, too. Maybe not in the way terrorists do, but certainly economic destruction. They want the place destroyed. Even if fixing government's at risk, check this out.
5: This is really going to be a revolution in the way that government works for the average American. So just think about for a moment what you just saw. They took something that millions of Americans deal with every single day, and they made it simpler, and they made it easier, and they made it more effective, and they made it that way in every possible way. And that's just one piece of the whole that we're here to talk about today. So earlier this year, Joe came to my office and he showed me America.gov. It's a whole of government project. And it touches on every department, every agency, every bureau you can imagine. And in each and every case, the goal is simple. It's to make life better and easier for normal Americans.
22: I don't understand, like, who doesn't want that? Who doesn't want that? Go down the political spectrum. Far left liberal progressives who say government's the solution to all your problems. It is not! Even if you believe that, don't you want your problems to be solved by government in an easy, efficient way? No, I want it more complicated. That's your position? Folks, elect these people and they're going to destroy every single thing President Trump and his administration built. Everything. Because they believe in assured destruction. That is their thing. They just hate this guy so much. They will dismantle everything, costing you, costing them. They don't care. And you cannot rely on the media, the left-wing lunatic media, to give you any semblance of truth whatsoever to guide you in this election. If you're relying on the media for information on how to vote, I'm sorry, you've been lied to. This show will tell you straight. There are others. We're not the only one. Folks, you are being lied to. You're being spun up. These people are clowns and goofballs. I can't bring this up enough. I talked to you about, this story is not about me and Andrew Bailey and Cash. It is, but it isn't. It's about how the media invents a story completely. I know the former FBI Deputy Director Bailey and Cash. Well, I worked with them. They made up this whole story about why he left to cause drama. Because here's the Daily Yeast, Farah Thomasin, an embarrassment to her family. She has kids, an embarrassment to her kids, too. Top Trump FBI chief quits after Katie Miller meltdown. I just told you this story is fake. I have zero interest in lying to you about it. It's just made up. But because the left-wing media needs the Trump administration chaos narrative, despite the greatest year the FBI's ever had, they need that narrative. They just invent a story, and all the suckers out there in the left-wing ecosystem, yeah, man, it must be true. I've told you it's not true. Cash has told you it's not true. The Trump administration's told you it's not true. I'm sure Steve Miller would tell you, and Katie, it's not true. Here's Andrew Bailey himself. In a Fox article, it's not true. And you believe the left-wing media? How many people? FBI's Andrew Bailey blasts his exit lies as he reveals real reason he's leaving AG, which is exactly what he said. Let's take a quick break.
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1: Really happy to welcome to the Bongino Report AM a guest who was, he was a frequent guest on our old radio show, me and Jim in the 12 to 3 spot. He was a truth teller during COVID, which was rare, Jim, unfortunately, amongst medical professionals. Dr. Peter McCullough, one of our favorite guests on the show. He's now back. Check out this interview with Dr. McCullough. We cover a lot of material. Here's a small snippet of it. If you want to see the entire thing, go to rumble.com/Bongino.
9: When you look back now, and you look back at, again, the infectious capabilities, what's known, I believe, as the R-naught, and the lethality of the virus. Mm-hmm. What, I mean, on just a rough percentage, I mean, what percentage of the lethal cases of COVID do you think were hospital mismanagement? And I don't mean that. I mean, just confusion early on. Obviously, mm-hmm. there were the use of ventilators, which now, in retrospect, doesn't seem to be that wise. What rough percentage do you think of this was the virus was going to get these folks anyway versus, maybe this was treatment mechanism and hospital, you know, hospital error?
10: You know, under Senate testimony, I've testified, I think 85% of the deaths were avoidable. Now, yesterday, Senator Johnson had on, you know, in the Russell building, he had an entire hearing on the hospital care of patients with COVID-19. And Johnson's been a real hero. He's held a whole series of these hearings. But you know what? Robert F. Kennedy and HHS should be holding these hearings, and hospital CEOs and other leaders in the medical establishment should be showing up. You know, that's the problem, is hospitals for a couple of years, their leading source of revenue was COVID hospitalization. And there's not a single hospital in the country that claims to be any good at treating COVID. There was no center of excellence. There was no reporting of mortality statistics. You think Americans would want to know which hospitals saved the most people from COVID and how did they do it? None of these hospital CEOs are forthcoming. It seems as if they're almost shamed by what happened during the hospital. They didn't adapt their protocols. None of the health systems featured early outpatient treatment like McCullough protocol and some of the others that we had an enormous success in. And when we saw a bright light, like the treatment of patients with ivermectin, which in the ICON study in Florida, it cut in-hospital mortality by 50%. And attorney Ralph Lorago at the Senate hearing said, listen, when he actually had to have court orders to force the doctors to use ivermectin in the hospital, they saved lives. And still to this day, hospitals have not embraced simple, safe oral ivermectin in addition to other treatments.
9: Doc, it's insane. You mentioned ivermectin to a large majority of medical professionals. They openly laugh at you as if you're crazy, as if they had a better idea. That number, though, even my crew in the bubble in there was just stunned. Upwards of 85% of deaths were preventable. That is a staggering. Even if you're off by 20%, that's still 65%. That is insane. And you just, I think, nailed it. There is no business service product, government service, whatever in the world, where you don't look at best practices, especially in medicine. That's why you have Moffitt. You have MD Anderson. Clearly, they do things better. That's why people go there. There is still a market for medicine. How is it that the most destructive pandemic in modern times, and I don't just mean by deaths, I mean economically, to faith in the mm-hmm. global health system. I mean all of it, the entire atmosphere around COVID, that nobody is doing a retrospective analysis. I think you're right. I think that's because they don't want to know.
10: Well, you know, HHS holds all the cards. Kennedy, tomorrow, Dr. Oz and others could call healthcare leaders to Washington and say, listen, you receive CMS dollars, you show up as hospital CEOs, present your data, and let's look at who did the best, who did the worst in COVID, why, and, you know, how can we have an improved? As an example, you know, in the United States, they used remdesivir, which is an antiviral drug. It failed in COVID. WHO declared it useless in COVID in November of 2020 said don't use it. Majority of countries did not use it, but United States, at the advice of Fauci, embraced remdesivir. It's still used today. It does not reduce mortality. In some people, it causes kidney and liver damage. You know, why did that go on? Somebody in a position of authority has to ask the hospital CEOs and people at HHS why that happened. Because if we don't get things right now, another pandemic occurs, you know, we're going to be right back in the same fog of war and all the mistakes being made again.
1: We'll have more of my interview with Dr. Peter McCullough coming up next.
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1: With the explosive development of artificial intelligence, whatever you want to call it, super intelligence, artificial intelligence, and the potential growth of even AGI, artificial general intelligence, and the singularity coming soon, which I believe is going to happen. You know, we run the very real risk of COVID on steroids. I hate the term, but it's true, where you could have a virus engineered by artificial intelligence that's even more lethal than COVID and as infectious and aerosolized or dropletized or whatever you want to call it. You know, we've got to be able to trust our government health officials. And my gosh, they really ate it on COVID. I mean, the faith in even in vaccines, people, the normal folks were like, yeah, I'll take a vaccine. Like, you know what? I don't trust anyone anymore with these vaccines. This is a serious problem with AI. We better get ahead of this.
10: I agree. Now, I use AI every day in my practice. It's incredibly useful for searching, synthesizing, help summarizing things, drug interactions. So AI, no doubt about it, is going to play a big role in medicine. I think AI should be a medical assistant to begin with. It could, you know, start fetching things from fax machines, emails, filing, working in the electronic medical record to help us. Right now, we don't get an ounce of help in the medical office from AI. I'm a little concerned about, you know, the healthcare workers and the doctors feeding AI all the information, and then Dr. AI gives the answer. That's what a lot of these, you know, these AI companies have envisioned for healthcare. I think AI should be assisting us along the way. And then AI can be used in the lab for sure. This idea of trying to get to more rapid drug discovery, drugs that would work in cancer and heart disease using artificial intelligence, as opposed to trial and error, for sure. But you can imagine AI used in biolabs that are developing biological weapons.
9: Right.
10: And to try to figure out a way of people, how can people hurt other people through infectious diseases? This is pretty scary. Trump has taken some important steps to try to, you know, limit this federal funding of biolabs, but there's all kinds of foundations, adversarial countries, and entities potentially developing the next threat. And AI can clearly develop a virus. Stanford's already shown this now. So watch out. I think we need control mechanisms on this, and we need AI to help play defense, because it looks like there's going to be an escalation in these threats of biowarfare. We all had a taste of it with COVID-19.
9: Yeah, and I think we saw very early on how, you know, I think there was this thought out there that if this were to ever happen, there'd be some mass revolution against being told. But Doc, you know, there are a lot of sheep out there, and they're not my audience, certainly not you. You got filleted for speaking the truth, I remember. But, you know, put your mask on. I joke a lot that it's the worst prophylactic of all time. I mean, a surgical mask, every single person who wore one got sick. I always joke it's like the condom where everybody gets pregnant. Like, why would you keep using this? I mean, it just didn't work. So my faith in the medical community outside of, sorry, but it's just true. I mean, it really hammers the point home. Like, why would you keep putting this device on? It's meant for spit, not to fall in open wounds when they're committing surgery. It's not an antiviral mechanism.
10: So that's it. But go to the airport, Dan. I just flew yesterday. The guy sat next to me wore a mask. So people are still wearing them. To make matters worse, though, do you know in the hospital they're still wearing hazmat suits and PAPRs? This was the most ridiculous thing. Everybody got COVID-19 multiple times. Families took care of their loved ones at home, you know, for weeks before they got sick enough to go in the hospital. Suddenly family members could not go in the hospital. And then people, you know, the healthcare personnel treated the patients like they were radioactive. I mean, it was just absolutely ridiculous. The amount of money that was blown on personal protective equipment and masks was ridiculous. And the government paid for all of that. The only thing that was reasonable to care for an in-hospital patient, as you said, is to wear a mask to prevent an uncontrolled sneeze from the healthcare workers that would spray bacteria onto somebody vulnerable, sick with a viral infection or with an open wound. So it's the misuse of masks, hazmat suits, and personal protective equipment. Again, the hospital should be reviewing that. Right. Why did they do that? Why are they still doing it now?
9: I think you and I both know, because they don't. Me and my producer on the radio show, producer Jim, we have a very simple answer for this. Why doesn't the hospital do it? Because they don't want to. Thanks, Doc. Really appreciate it. I'll see you tomorrow.
15: Renzo's grilled chicken sandwiches bring the flavor.
16: Yeah, but which one's the best?
15: That's not a fair question.
16: Barbecue's got Swiss cheese and that sweet smoky sauce.
15: But the smothered's a whole mood. Swiss cheese, mushrooms, grilled onions.
16: Then there's the classic simple tomato, lettuce, and mayo. 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Hey, you're right. It's impossible to pick.
15: Try Runza's grilled chicken sandwiches. 100% white meat chicken, however you like it. Because from the way we make it to the way it makes you feel, Runza makes it all better.
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19: ABC News, I'm Sherry Preston. No executions in Tennessee until an investigation is complete. That the order from the governor after the state tried to put Krista Pike to death overnight, but she survived two doses of the execution drug. She is at the hospital. No word on her condition. ABC's Andrea Fujii.
24: Pike was 18 when she and her then boyfriend tortured and murdered their fellow classmate, Colleen Slemmer, in 1995. Pike confessed, but claims her traumatic childhood and years of abuse were a factor.
19: The United Arab Emirates now says it's taking control control of the investigation after a fly Dubai plane to Tel Aviv had to make an emergency landing in Saudi Arabia, the co-pilot allegedly stabbing the pilot. He's in custody. President Trump says he's still considering an export ban on diesel to try to bring prices down. Experts warn that likely will not work. Pentagon Chief Pete Hegseth confirms the 20% cut to the number of generals and admirals and says that Elon Musk will help lead a study on the future of war. This is ABC News. A new development at Arizona State University following the death of hockey player Matthew Mayich, who collapsed and fell into a coma following practice. Some are now challenging Coach Greg Powers' account of what happened the day he died.

0: former Green Beret. Lawyer for the family claims it lasted more than 80 minutes in direct sunlight with only a handful of players allowed water. An attorney for the Green Beret says his workout was under an hour and he left before Mayich collapsed during the cool down after.
1: ABC's Trevor Ault. Glaciers in Switzerland are melting fast.
2: The glaciers this year, they have lost enormous quantities of ice. In total, it was 5% less in terms of ice volume.
1: Matthias Huss, director of glacier monitoring in Switzerland. I'm Sherry Preston, ABC News.
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10: 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The EPA estimates that radon causes 21,000 lung cancer deaths each year. Radon may also be linked to breast and other cancers, Parkinson's, dementia. 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
12: From the Platte Valley Bank Weather Center, I'm meteorologist Derek Height. A mix of clouds and sun today with a high of 70. East winds 8 to 15 miles an hour. Mainly clear skies tonight. Lows dip down to about 47. Tomorrow, highs level off around 82. Temps a bit above average Saturday and Sunday with highs from the mid-70s to the low 80s. Currently 55.
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0: America all the time. 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
1: Welcome to the Bongino Report AM. We'll try to give you all your news in an hour. Really appreciate you being here. I'm here, your host, Dan Bongino, eponymously named. We're going to cover a lot today. You had a big national security incident happen the other day. Very, very important. Should refocus people before this important critical midterm election. We're going to get to that, too. Welcome to the Bongino Report AM. So stacked show for you today, including our interview with Dr. Peter McCullough. For those of you who remember his name, and even for those who don't, he was one of the early truth tellers during the COVID pandemic when, you know, if you dared to say things that were obvious, like, hey, I'm not really sure these surgical masks are a good prevention device. He was one of those guys. Like me, I got banned from YouTube for telling you that, by the way. I did, both channels, for telling you the truth about surgical masks. It's crazy. I mean, I still can't believe we lived in that, you know, Soviet state in the United States where people put your mask on. Dr. McCullough was a truth teller at the time. I used to have him on the radio show a lot. We got an interview with him coming up later. If you have questions about, you know, things like ivermectin, you'll get actual science-based answers. Shocker! Things like, hey, the spike protein, what if I took the vax? So I still have to worry about things. You know, it's going to be a really solid interview. So stay tuned for that. And then later I have coming up as well. And producer Jim can vouch for me on this. Not that I need it, but it's important. I don't often play clips for myself on other shows because it's stupid, because you can just say the same damn thing again. Like, you don't need, correct, Jim? We don't usually do it. The only reason I would ever do it is because I think what I said there, I just wanted to say that specific way, and I need it almost verbatim. So I'm going to play for you coming up in a little bit an appearance I did on Sean Hannity's show on Fox last night at 9 p.m. Eastern time. Most of you watch it. If you watch Fox, he's the 9 p.m. guy, as you know. And I always appreciate going on his show. But he asked me two critically important issues. Number one, about Iran. What did you see during your time in that leadership position at the FBI that makes you believe President Trump had to act? So I'm going to tell you, there are three things I'm going to get to him, because I hate teases. It's important. You'll hear it again later. It's not just the nuclear weapons threat. It is the massive now and growing threat of a cyber attack that would be paralyzing. And also the persistent lethal plotting. In other words, their attempts to assassinate American officials. All three of those can set off a world war or regional war. And gas prices would have exploded. So, because I hate teases, but you'll hear me explain that in detail. And I also want to get to what I'm going to get to now. Folks, we have an election coming up. This is the story, not only of the day, of the week, but of the coming months. We have a critical midterm election coming up. Now, I brought this up to you before, and this point's gotten a little bit lost at times. And it kind of irks me a little bit. I feel like I'm not doing a good job at getting this across. If we can get through this midterm, there is a census coming up soon. What the hell does a census have to do with anything? If we can get through this midterm, hold the House and the Senate, or hold the Senate and stem losses in the House. Not that I'm hoping for that. Hold Braveheart Mel Gibson. Hold. Maybe the greatest scene of all time, if you're into... Remember that thing, Movies for Guys Who Like Movies? That was great. Was that like TBS or TNT? We have a census coming up. The census is done every 10 years, counts the number of Americans, or roughly. I mean, it's not an exact number, of course, but it's close. The census coming up is going to reallocate massive amounts of congressional seats, folks, from blue states to red states. Producer Jim, why is that? Why would they reallocate them? Are people leaving blue states, or are they moving to blue states? Just a simple question.
2: They are not.
1: They are leaving, correct? Now, Jim, you live in Texas. I live in Florida. Texas, people are moving to Texas. You've probably seen it yourself. I live down here in Florida. When I moved down here 10 years ago, the street that's in front of the studio here, or in front of my old house in Palm City where I used to live, was one lane. Now it's two lanes. Now they need like 10 lanes because everybody's moving to Florida. There's some bad stuff about that. There's some good stuff about that. I wish the liberals would stay away and we could check passports at the Florida line. However, we can't do that. It is a free country, and liberals will move where they want, and they'll destroy wherever they go, as always. Please stay tuned, folks. We'll be right back.
0: The Bongino Report. AM.
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1: If we can get through this midterm, the next coming congressional and presidential elections will be far more favorable going forward for the Republicans. And given population trends going forward, folks, it may be in, I don't want to say anything in perpetuity, but for 40, 50 years, the Republicans could be in a far more favorable environment. Well, what does that have to do with the presidential? Well, you know, I'm sorry there are some liberals listening who don't understand the electoral math, but you need a certain amount of electoral college votes to win the presidency. It's not a popular vote count. That is based on the number of members of Congress in your state plus two, your two senators. So if Florida and Texas get four or five or six more seats, they get more votes for the presidency too, and they are now pretty red states. I'm just telling you, like, if we can get through this, things will get better. Now, I did this appearance last night, and I'll play some of the clips from that coming up, but it was interesting. I got a ton of feedback, an enormous amount of feedback. And some people, of course, they've been the doomers and the gloomers, said, look, well, it sounds like you're saying, like, pick the Republicans, or, you know, because the Trump administration record is not that good. But that, no, that's not what I said at all. I don't even know where you're getting that from. That is not at all what I'm telling you. What I'm telling you is this. In any society full of people who are fallible, and we all are, we're all sinners, that we are. We screw stuff up all the time. You are going to have issues in a scarce resource environment. The Donald Trump 2-year record to vote on here, because he said, listen, pretend I'm on the ballot, is extraordinary. Jobless rate lowest, poverty rate lowest, border closed, crime rate lowest, murder rate lowest. Inflation number just came in today. We'll get to that later. Came in lower than expected. Consumer spending is up. Median household income is up. I'm not diminishing the real problems with fuel prices, the cost of living, but that was largely a Joe Biden era thing. Joe Biden's record on inflation was horrendous. He averaged 5%. Donald Trump's at roughly 3. His first term, he was at 1.9. So if you're voting on inflation, is a clear choice. You want to go back to 5% inflation? Or would you rather, even at its worst, because I think it will get better from here, at its worst, 3%. I'm not trying to be a jerk, folks. I promise you. Like, you're voters. You deserve to be heard. I'm just telling you, if that's your one issue, the record is crystal clear the Trump administration is better. Another thing I need you to focus like a laser on is, please, folks, we can't go back to a September 10th, 2001 mentality. We can't. You know, national security is this It's a fascinating topic, and I'm trying to be delicate, not for any PC reasons, but because the way I talk about this is critical. National security is typically, if you in voter polls, if it's been years since a terror attack, you'll see it maybe 4 or 5 in the polls. You can go look them up yourself. You see it's usually economy, affordability, healthcare. They'll be like top 3 generally. And then you'll see, God forbid, something like a 9/11 attack. And we don't want that to happen again, clearly. And you'll see national security jump to number 1. Because, folks, if the threat of being killed in a terror strike or an assault on our country or our industrial control systems and our water gets wiped out and our power system gets wiped out, we can't forget about getting your kids to school. There is no school. I promise you that gets to be the number 1 issue quick. We were kind of there on September 10th. There was no collaboration between the USIC, the U.S. intelligence community, and law enforcement. Terrorism had kind of been like sidelined a bit. They thought they could use law enforcement tools to answer the terror problem. That did not work. That failed miserably. Stay tuned. More coming up next.
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1: 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Last night should refocus everybody, folks. Last night, what happened, the attempted, apparently, what appears to have been a hijacking. There are a couple of outlets that aren't yet calling it terrorism. I apply the Bongino rule. I can only tell you the facts. The facts seem pretty clear at this point. There was an attack on the pilot. But this should refocus everyone prior to this election. That national security issue that may be number 4 or 5 now, if we don't handle this right in this election and elect a bunch of terror sympathizers, some who are running for big-time positions on the left right now, that we will be right back to a 9-10 mentality and looking at another 9-11. And I'm just not going to have it. Check this out.
7: Translation, so it might not be perfect, but he says, during the flight, they were approaching Israel. One of the pilots stabbed the other pilot and apparently attempted to crash the plane with everyone on board. I spoke with one of the Israeli passengers. He told me that the plane went into a spin and began to nosedive. He told me that somehow he managed to break into the cockpit with one of the crew members, and together they subdued the pilot who carried out the stabbing while he was attempting to sabotage the aircraft system. An additional flight crew was on board, entered the cockpit, and managed to stabilize the aircraft. I salute these heroes who demonstrated extraordinary resourcefulness and courage. They saved many lives and prevented a major disaster.
1: I'm not going to do, I think, I mean, listen, I'm a partisan guy, okay? That's hello, Captain Obvious. But I'm not going to do what a lot of deranged Democrats did to us, which is paint everyone with a broad brush. You've got a number of Democrats at the state, local, territorial, and federal level who are just as concerned about a terror attack as me. They don't want to die either. But if you were to take, sadly, tragically, a rough, random sample of federally elected Democrats in Congress who have said things, and people running for office in this cycle, by the way, who have said things that any reasonable person could be construed as supportive of anti-American Islamo-fanatic and terror regimes, the chances of you swinging a dead cat and hitting a Democrat are far higher. They just are. They just are. You've got a guy running in Michigan, and another side there, who campaigned with a guy. He calls him a streamer, Hassan Piker, like he was nothing. Campaign with a guy who was like, you know, rapes on October 7th, that don't matter. September 11th, yeah, you know, apologizing for the people. Like, what? We deserve that? Like, well, who talks like that? Folks, that is a, I got to tell you, I'm not telling you it doesn't exist or this person doesn't exist. I can't think of a mainstream or credible Republican at all who has ever spoken like this and not been immediately ostracized. Jim, folks in the audience, send it to Jim. He's at JJ Verde on X. Really, because I'll condemn the person immediately. Just send it over. Folks, we'll be right back.
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1: This is not a fringe view on the left. I'm not telling you every Democrat feels that way. I just said that. That's not what I'm telling you. I'm just telling you you've got a choice in this election. And what happened last night should be a stark reminder that no matter what turns out to be the motive, and it looks pretty likely to be some terror event, but I want to apply the rule. I don't want to draw any conclusions. It's only fair to let all the facts come in. That if this does turn out to be an attempted hijacking and another 9/11 style attack that was averted, that they were going to crash this plane into Tel Aviv or Jerusalem or elsewhere, then folks, You got to start moving that national security issue up and up and up. You have to, because it doesn't matter the tax rate or anything else you pay if you're dead. Here was some commentary on Iran yesterday by President Trump as well. Again, another issue that I know stokes a lot of passion in people, and I don't blame you at all. I don't blame you. We should always look with a critical eye on use of our brave men and women in our military and the allocation of those assets overseas, anywhere. But the numbers are clear, folks. The Iranians are losing this war. Even the New York Times is starting to acknowledge it now. Check this out.
12: Iran, in your opinion, about to give up, about to concede, surrender?
13: Well, they're doing very poorly. I don't know if they're going to give up yet, but they'll give up, but they're doing very poorly. You know, we took more oil out of the Hormuz Strait over the last couple of days than at any point in history, including long before we had the war to stop the nuclear weapon. And this is to stop the nuclear weapon. Iran will not have a nuclear weapon.
1: Hey, even the New York Times is belatedly, I'm not kidding, is belatedly, look at their X feed, starting to acknowledge that this Iranian war is not really going well for the Iranians at this point. We all wish it would have wrapped up sooner. War is unpredictable by its very nature. But folks, God forbid something like this, what happened, you know, in this attempted hijacking were to happen here, you're going to see people's, and I hope it doesn't, God, please don't. I've never used the Lord's name in vain. But you're going to see people focus really quick. Listen, I'm going to talk about this really critical component coming up right now. You have a choice. The choice is a contrast. There are no perfect choices. There aren't, because we are fallible human beings. Not one person listening here is God the Father, Jesus Christ. You're not. You're just not. We can't make perfect choices. There's a contrast, though. Folks, the contrast matters. You have no perfect choices in these coming elections. My personal, you know, Mount Olympus of presidential, congressional, and Senate candidates, I would put Ronald Reagan at the top. Reagan's crushing of the Soviet Union, you know, maybe it's one of those Halcyon Day effects. However, even Reagan, there was stuff that got screwed up. Simpson-Mazzoli, the border was not really under control. You're never going to get a perfect candidate, but the record right now is clear. The rest of the show today, we're going to focus on that. We're going to give you facts and information you're not going to get from the lying left-wing media that should make that contrast crystal clear. More coming up.
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21: From the Platte Valley Bank Weather Center, I'm meteorologist Derek Height. A mix of clouds and sun today with a high of 70. East winds 8 to 15 miles an hour. Mainly clear skies tonight. Lows dip down to about 47. Tomorrow, highs level off around 82. Temps a bit above average. Saturday and Sunday with highs from the mid-70s to the low 80s. Currently 55.
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1: Listen, the midterms are coming up. We've got a choice to make. It's a binary choice. I wish, I can't say this enough, there were, you know, 10 flourishing parties that we could go out there and even pluralities at times. I mean, a parliamentary system is not the greatest thing, but it would even pull people over to one side. We have a two-party system. For better or for worse, it's what we're stuck with. I live in the world as it is, not the world as I want it to be. That it's a tough sacrifice to make for all of us. We wish we lived in utopia, but we don't. Sean asked me last night about the Iranian threat. Listen, it's not some stupid flex. Who the hell cares? I was proud to serve you as your deputy director at the FBI. It was the greatest job of my life. But it was an eye-opener. I had been out of federal law enforcement for a little bit of time. And I, as a Secret Service agent, was not in on the President's Daily Brief. The President's Daily Brief is the greatest newspaper in the world. You see things the rest of the public doesn't. When I was interviewing with Sean on his podcast, he said to me, are you comfortable with the decisions on Iran? I said, listen, I know they're not going to be popular with everyone. I understand that. But the risk of inaction is grave. I described that to him last night. I don't know if I've said this on the air before, but it's important. I want you to listen to the three things. Because when you hear about the Iranian threat, the only thing you hear people talking about who haven't read the entire portfolio, the only thing you hear about is the nuclear threat, which was very real. They were going to rebuild it and potentially quickly if they could, if we didn't stop them. But there were two other things that are really important that could start a regional or world war. I mentioned them last night. I just want you to keep this in mind. I know these decisions aren't popular, but they were necessary. Check this out.
22: I like the fact that our kids won't have to worry about a nuclear armed Iran.
23: I'm glad you constantly bring that up because it's true. I had the privilege of working for President Trump, and you get the President's Daily Brief. And although I can't elaborate on some of the specifics, speaking in generalities, the Iranian issue had to be dealt with or your gas prices would have been $8 and $10 a gallon. And just to add to that, it wasn't just the nuclear threat. Again, speaking as generally as I can, there were other threats out there that people in the USIC, the U.S. intelligence community, they're not going to give you all the details because we can't. It would burn sources. But you had things like cyber attacks, given the rapid advancements in artificial intelligence that we've seen, that the Iranians don't care. Like whether their cyber grid got wiped out or not, they don't care. They're not interested in deterrence by mutually assured destruction. They don't care if everyone's destroyed as long as you're destroyed first. It was also one more thing, Sean. It was not just a nuclear threat and attacks on our grid. It was also the potential for lethal plotting. The assassination attempts over and over and over again had the potential for massive disruption. I mean, we didn't need another Archduke Ferdinand moment.
1: Now, the liberals and trolls have no idea what that actually means. Put it in Grok or ChatGPT or Claude or whatever, and you'll figure it out. It's a reference, of course, to what started World War One, which was the assassination of Archduke Ferdinand, Austria, Serbia, Bosnians, regional conflict turned into a world conflict, which turns into one of the most destructive events in human history, World War One. Folks, a couple of points here. I had not, I think, stated on, this is why I played it again today. This is critical you understand this. The risk of inaction by President Trump, We've already spoken about the nuclear threat that's been litigated and still being litigated over and over in the media. Fine. But I want to move on to these other two points. If there is a massive, massive hit on the grid that shuts down power in the Northeast from whatever, from Maine to New York, and that is due to an SIAI generated cyber hit that knocks out power stations and fries transformers or whatever, I promise you, the left-wing media that is criticizing Trump for his decisions on Iran, despite the fact that they don't know what he knows, right? If that were to happen, they would have his head on a pike. They would be like, look at this loser. He knew about the threat. He didn't do anything. He just wanted to save the midterms. You know they would be saying that. Dan, why are you so concerned about a cyber threat specifically from Iran? Because, folks, cyber warfare is going to get very cheap very quickly. I could argue it's very cheap now with artificial intelligence. Stay right here, because we'll be right back.
0: The Bongino Report AM.
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1: Folks, the clinical TDS has gotten just insane, too, before the election. I never thought I'd see a day in my life where a businessman like President Trump and his lieutenants, his cabinet, Marco Rubio and others, Secretary Rubio, Pete Hegseth and others, I never thought I'd see a day where even TDS-infected Democrats, Trump derangement syndrome-affected Democrats, because it's a real thing, like, go get a cream for that or something. Like, I never thought I'd see the day where a businessman like President Trump and his lieutenants clean up the mess that is the government bureaucracy. Nobody likes going to the government. Please cut the crap. Please stop lying to people. Oh, we love going to the DMV. I love going to the Social Security office. Everybody's so nice and great. I love dealing with the IRS. You do not. Please, we're all laughing at you. You sound like a moron. So you get a businessman in charge of government. He brings in Doge, Elon, people with business experience. And what happens? Donald Trump actually cleans up government, does this America.gov site, and what happens? Democrats can't believe it. They're all pissed off. I thought you guys loved big government. I don't like big government, but if government's going to be big and do stuff, then at least do it right. They can't even agree on that. These people are crazy. Here was Rubio yesterday, and it appears you'd think there'd be resounding praise for the Trump administration. Oh my gosh, they made government easy to deal with UI, a user interface that can now get things from the government in an easier way. Nope.
23: they lost their minds again, showing you these clowns, they believe in mutually assured destruction too. Maybe not in the way terrorists do, but certainly economic destruction. They want the place destroyed. Even if fixing government's at risk, check this out.
5: This is really going to be a revolution in the way that government works for the average American. So just think about for a moment what you just saw. They took something that millions of Americans deal with every single day, and they made it simpler, and they made it easier, and they made it more effective, and they made it that way in every possible way. And that's just one piece of the whole that we're here to talk about today. So earlier this year, Joe came to my office and he showed me America.gov. It's a whole of government project. And it touches on every department, every agency, every bureau you can imagine. And in each and every case, the goal is simple. It's to make life better and easier for normal Americans.
23: I don't understand, like, who doesn't want that? Who doesn't want that? Go down the political spectrum. Far left liberal progressives who say government's the solution to all your problems. It is not. Even if you believe that, don't you want your problems to be solved by government in an easy, efficient way? No, I want it more complicated. That's your position? Folks, elect these people and they're going to destroy every single thing President Trump and his administration built. Everything. Because they believe in assured destruction. That is their thing. They just hate this guy so much. They will dismantle everything, costing you, costing them. They don't care. And you cannot rely on the media, the left-wing lunatic media, to give you any semblance of truth whatsoever to guide you in this election. If you're relying on the media for information on how to vote, I'm sorry, you've been lied to. This show will tell you straight. There are others. We're not the only one. Folks, you are being lied to. You're being spun up. These people are clowns and goofballs. I can't bring this up enough. I talked to you about the story is not about me and Andrew Bailey and Cash. It is, but it isn't. It's about how the media invents a story completely. I know the former FBI Deputy Director Bailey and Cash. Well, I worked with them. They made up this whole story about why he left to cause drama. Because here's the Daily Yeast, Farah Thomasin, an embarrassment to her family. She has kids, an embarrassment to her kids, too. Top Trump FBI chief quits after Katie Miller meltdown. I just told you this story is fake. I have zero interest in lying to you about it. It's just made up. But because the left-wing media needs the Trump administration chaos narrative, despite the greatest year the FBI's ever had, they need that narrative. They just invent a story, and all the suckers out there in the left-wing ecosystem, yeah, man, it must be true. I've told you it's not true. Cash has told you it's not true. The Trump administration's told you it's not true. I'm sure Steve Miller would tell you, and Katie, it's not true. Here's Andrew Bailey himself. In a Fox article, it's not true. And you believe the left-wing media? How many people? FBI's Andrew Bailey blasts his exit lies as he reveals real reason he's leaving AG, which is exactly what he said. Let's take a quick break.
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1: 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He's now back. Check out this interview with Dr. McCullough. We cover a lot of material. Here's a small snippet of it. If you want to see the entire thing, go to rumble.com/Bongino.
11: When you look back now, and you look back at, again, the infectious capabilities, what's known, I believe, is the R-naught, and the lethality of the virus. Mm-hmm. What, I mean, on just a rough percentage, I mean, what percentage of the lethal cases of COVID do you think were hospital mismanagement? I mean, and I don't mean that. I mean, just confusion early on. Obviously, mm-hmm. there were the use of ventilators, which now, in retrospect, doesn't seem to be that wise. What rough percentage do you think of this was the virus was going to get these folks anyway versus, maybe this was treatment mechanism and hospital, you know, hospital error?
12: Yeah, under Senate testimony, I've testified, I think 85% of the deaths were avoidable. Now, yesterday, Senator wow. Johnson had on, you know, in the Russell building, he had an entire hearing on the hospital care of patients with COVID-19. And Johnson's been a real hero. He's held a whole series of these hearings. But you know what? Robert F. Kennedy and HHS should be holding these hearings, and hospital CEOs and other leaders in the medical establishment should be showing up. You know, that's the problem, is hospitals for a couple of years, their leading source of revenue was COVID hospitalization. And there's not a single hospital in the country that claims to be any good at treating COVID. There was no center of excellence. There was no reporting of mortality statistics. You think Americans would want to know which hospitals saved the most people from COVID and how did they do right. it? None of these hospital CEOs are forthcoming. It seems as if they're almost shamed by what happened during the hospital. They didn't adapt their protocols. None of the health systems featured early outpatient treatment like McCullough protocol and some of the others that we had an enormous success in. And when we saw a bright light, like the treatment of patients with ivermectin, which in the ICON study in Florida, it cut in-hospital mortality by 50%. And attorney Ralph Lorigo at the Senate hearing said, listen, when he actually had to have court orders to force the doctors to use ivermectin in the hospital, they saved lives. And still to this day, hospitals have not embraced simple, safe oral ivermectin in addition to other treatments.
11: Doc, it's insane. You mentioned ivermectin to a large majority of medical professionals. They openly laugh at you as if you're crazy, as if they had a better idea. That number, though, even my crew in the bubble in there was just stunned. Upwards of 85% of deaths were preventable. That is a staggering. Even if you're off by 20%, that's still 65%. That is insane. And you just, I think, nailed it. There is no business service product, government service, whatever in the world, where you don't look at best practices, especially in medicine. That's why you have Moffitt. You have MD Anderson. Clearly, they do things better. That's why people go there. There is still a market for medicine. How is it that the most destructive pandemic in modern times, and I don't just mean by deaths, I mean economically, to faith in the global health system, I mean all of it, the entire atmosphere around COVID, that nobody is doing a retrospective analysis? I think you're right. I think that's because they don't want to know.
12: Well, you know, HHS holds all the cards. Kennedy, tomorrow, Dr. Oz and others could call healthcare leaders to Washington and say, listen, you receive CMS dollars, you show up as hospital CEOs, present your data, and let's look at who did the best, who did the worst in COVID, why, and, you know, how can we have an improve? As an example, you know, in the United States, they used remdesivir, which is an antiviral drug. It failed in COVID. WHO declared it useless in COVID in November of 2020 said, don't use it. Majority of countries did not use it. But United States, at the advice of Fauci, embraced remdesivir. It's still used today. It does not reduce mortality. In some people, it causes kidney and liver damage. You know, why did that go on? Somebody in a position of authority has to ask the hospital CEOs and people at HHS why that happened. Because if we don't get things right now, another pandemic occurs. You know, we're going to be right back in the same fog of war and all the mistakes being made again.
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13: 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This colorless, odorless gas is a killer. After smoking, radon is the number one cause of lung cancer. The EPA estimates that radon causes 21,000 lung cancer deaths each year. Radon may also be linked to breast and other cancers, Parkinson's, dementia. Testing for radon is simple. 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Professional testing, maybe a couple of $100s. And if you have radon, it's easy to get rid of with a relatively inexpensive system that blows that radon out of a vent. 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There could be an invisible killer in your home right now.
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1: With the explosive development of artificial intelligence, whatever you want to call it, super intelligence, artificial intelligence, and the potential growth of even AGI, artificial general intelligence, and the singularity coming soon, which I believe is going to happen, you know, we run the very real risk of COVID on steroids. I hate the term, but it's true, where you could have a virus engineered by artificial intelligence that's even more lethal than COVID and as infectious and aerosolized or dropletized or whatever you want to call it. You know, we've got to be able to trust our government health officials. And my gosh, they really ate it on COVID. I mean, the faith in even in vaccines, people, the normal folks are like, yeah, I'll take a vaccine. Like, you know what? I don't trust anyone anymore with these vaccines. This is a serious problem with AI. We better get ahead of this.
12: I agree. Now, I use AI every day in my practice. It's incredibly useful for searching, synthesizing, help summarizing things, drug interactions. So AI, no doubt about it, is going to play a big role in medicine. I think AI should be a medical assistant to begin with. It could, you know, start fetching things from fax machines, emails, filing, working in the electronic medical record to help us. Right now, we don't get an ounce of help in the medical office from AI. I'm a little concerned about, you know, the healthcare workers and the doctors feeding AI all the information, and then Dr. AI gives the answer. That's what a lot of these AI companies have envisioned for healthcare. I think AI should be assisting us along the way. And then AI can be used in the lab for sure. This idea of trying to get to more rapid drug discovery, drugs that would work in cancer and heart disease using artificial intelligence, as opposed to trial and error, for sure. But you can imagine AI used in biolabs that are developing biological weapons.
1: Right.
12: And to try to figure out a way of people, how can people hurt other people through infectious diseases? This is pretty scary. Trump has taken some important steps to try to, you know, limit this federal funding of biolabs, but there's all kinds of foundations, adversarial countries, and entities potentially developing the next threat. And AI can clearly develop a virus. Stanford's already shown this now. So watch out. I think we need control mechanisms on this, and we need AI to help play defense, because it looks like there's going to be an escalation in these threats of biowarfare. We all had a taste of it with COVID-19.
11: Yeah, and I think we saw very early on how, you know, I think there was this thought out there that if this were to ever happen, there'd be some mass revolution against being told. But Doc, you know, there are a lot of sheep out there, and they're not my audience, certainly not you. You got filleted for speaking the truth, I remember. But, you know, put your mask on. I joke a lot that it's the worst prophylactic of all time. I mean, a surgical mask, every single person who wore one got sick. I always joke it's like the condom where everybody gets pregnant. Like, why would you keep using this? I mean, it just didn't work. So my faith in the medical community outside of, sorry, but it's just true. I mean, it really hammers the point home. Like, why would you keep putting this device on? It's meant for spit, not to fall in open wounds when they're committing surgery. It's not an antiviral mechanism.
12: So that's it. But go to the airport, Dan. I just flew yesterday. The guy sat next to me wore a mask. So people are still wearing them. To make matters worse, though, do you know in the hospital they're still wearing hazmat suits and PAPRs? This was the most ridiculous thing. Everybody got COVID-19 multiple times. Families took care of their loved ones at home, you know, for weeks before they got sick enough to go in the hospital. Suddenly family members could not go in the hospital. And then people, you know, the healthcare personnel treated the patients like they were radioactive. I mean, it was just absolutely ridiculous. The amount of money that was blown on personal protective equipment and masks was ridiculous. And the government paid for all of that. The only thing that was reasonable to care for an in hospital patient, as you said, is to wear a mask to prevent an uncontrolled sneeze from the healthcare workers that would spray bacteria onto somebody vulnerable, sick with a viral infection or with an open wound. So it's the misuse of masks, hazmat suits, and personal protective equipment. Again, the hospital should be reviewing that. Right. Why did they do that? Why are they still doing it now?
11: I think you and I both know, because they don't. Me and my producer on the radio show, producer Jim, we have a very simple answer for this. Why doesn't the hospital do it? Because they don't want to. Thanks, Doc. Really appreciate it. I'll see you tomorrow.
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25: ABC News, I'm Sherry Preston. The execution of a convicted killer in Tennessee ending overnight with her still alive. Reporter Tori Gessner from ABC affiliate WKRN was there for what was supposed to be the execution of Krista Pike.
26: The curtains close at first at 7:46, and she was clearly still
2: alive. She was clearly still breathing and snoring. We could audibly hear that.
18: Officials say Pike survived two doses of the execution drug and is now at a hospital. Tennessee's governor ordering a full investigation. The United Arab Emirates says it's in charge of the probe into what happened aboard a Fly Dubai plane to Tel Aviv, the co-pilot apparently attacking the pilot. Israeli officials say it was a possible terror plot to crash the plane. The co-pilot is in custody in Saudi Arabia. New documents obtained by ABC News show the woman who says she was gang raped at Cornell University says she, quote, felt like bait, and that there, in her words, were lions around me. This is ABC News. Murder charges have now officially been filed against a 77-year-old husband and wife accused of killing their son-in-law, a New York Times exec living in the San Francisco Bay Area. Here's ABC's Alex Stone.
19: The two 77-year-olds, who each reportedly took turns shooting, are now officially charged with murder, personal use of a firearm causing death, and the special circumstance of lying in wait. They're accused of killing their son-in-law, 40-year-old Jonathan McKenzie, in a sports complex parking lot in Dublin, California last weekend. New details are emerging that McKenzie was transgender, and court documents claim he had suffered abuse as a transgender man at the hands of the two elderly suspects and their daughter. He and their daughter had been going through a contentious divorce. Alex Stone, ABC News.
18: Things have been a little rough at BMW. The German car maker now says it's leaning on AI, job cuts, and new car models to turn the business around. The car maker has been facing weak demand in Europe, Chinese competition, and higher U.S. tariffs. Sherry Preston, ABC News.
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5: 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Right now, let's get an update on weather. Here's meteorologist Dawn Day.
6: Satellite imagery still shows a swirl of clouds over far eastern Colorado and areas of western Kansas, stretching into central and eastern areas of Nebraska, then into Iowa and rest into the Midwest. What we're going to see here in the days ahead is a whole lot of, well, really nothing. We're going to see high pressure dominate. The pattern is kind of readjusting itself. The pipeline of subtropical air and moisture that's been in the region is going to not be an influence anymore. High pressure will. And while temperatures may fluctuate up and down a little bit, there's really nothing significant coming our way for probably a full week. So enjoy some very nice early October weather. Here's your forecast from the Platte Valley Bank Weather Center. It's going to be mostly sunny to partly sunny. A little bit of a breeze will be with us. But overall, it's going to be a nice first day of October. Temperature readings will be comfortable, upper 60s to near 70. Those northeast winds at 15 to 30. Clear, cool tonight, mid to upper 40s. Mostly sunny. It's just going to be gorgeous. Friday through Monday, highs will be 70s to near 80 or so. Nights will be in the 40s to lower 50s and mostly dry.
5: We had a high temperature of 76 degrees in Scottsbluff yesterday, the overnight low 46. 72 is the average high for today in Scottsbluff with an average low of 40. Our record high, 91 degrees. That was in 1899 and a record low of 20 degrees in 1985. Sunrise this morning will

0: will be at 6:51, setting at 6:36 this evening. And as we check conditions around the region this morning, partly to mostly cloudy skies around, Alliance at 50 degrees, 58 in Chadron, Ogallala now at 63, it's 56 in Sydney, Kimball at 53, also 53 in Pine Bluffs, Cheyenne has 51, 51 in Torrington, and here in Scottsbluff at Western Nebraska Regional Airport, a temperature of 53 degrees with a dew point at 46, 77% relative humidity. We do have a north breeze about 15 miles per hour, gusting to around 25 to 30 miles per hour. So a bit windy this morning. Our barometer is on the rise, 30.12 inches. And again, 53 degrees at the airport. And 52 at our studios here at KNEB. We're at 8 past 6 now as daybreak continues with a first look at news. 5 roadway and 3 bridge projects will be on tap for the Scottsbluff County Road and Bridge Department heading into 2027, according to the 1- and 6-year roadway improvement plan presented to commissioners earlier this month. Road Superintendent Steve Baird unveiled the $2.5 million project last week, which includes an $800,000 mill and fill on 1 mile of West 42nd Street from the west edge of Scottsbluff city limits to Highway 26. Baird told the board planning and budgeting for the county's road and bridge projects has improved due to a process change put in place a few years ago.
1: If you remember, it was quite a few years ago. Linda was still here. That's when we redid the 1 and 6 to correlate with the budget, so we knew what money we would have to do these projects rather than do it at the beginning of the year. A lot of the 1 and 6s are done in January, and you don't know really what you're going to have for money until you get your budget for the next year. So we changed that. Oh, it was 4 or 5 years ago. We changed that by resolution to do our 1 and 6, so correlated with the budget.
0: Baird said the department has been able to make decent progress on projects with the 6-year list, down to about 20 compared to 30 construction items on the list just 5 years ago. Also on tap is about 24 miles of chip seal, including 6.5 miles on North Highland Road from Highland to the Box Butte County line, as well as replacement of the Cook Oil Road Bridge over the Tri-State Canal between Highway 26 and Spring Creek Road. Chadron State College has received the go-ahead to offer reduced credit hour degrees in 2 employment fields in high demand across the state. The Higher Learning Commission this month approved the CSC programs for a Bachelor of Science in Applied Education and Bachelor of Arts in Applied Justice Studies. The Applied Education degree at 95 credit hours for elementary education and 96 for special education is designed to meet the changing needs of students and address a shortage of teachers. The Applied Justice Studies degree will take 90 credit hours. That provides a path for students who have a defined career goal and want to complete their degree quickly and affordably without reducing academic rigor or experiential learning. The new education degree will become available in the spring of 27 with the new Justice Studies degree beginning next fall, both offering a fully online or hybrid format. The Platt Institute calling on Nebraska to repeal its inheritance tax. In a new report released yesterday, the Omaha-based think tank says Nebraska is one of only 5 states with an inheritance tax and the only one where it's collected at the local level. The report found revenue is highly unreliable. Over the past 2 years, 73 of Nebraska's 93 counties saw a swing of 50% or more in a single year. The group also says the tax can burden family farms and small businesses. The full report available at PlattInstitute.com. 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With a first look at news on Daybreak for this Thursday morning, I'm Dave Strang.
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4: In the midst of harvest season, no matter if your role is a producer driving a combine, a driver hauling grain to the local elevators, or a motorist on country roads surrounded by farmland, safety needs to be kept in mind.
5: Fall gets going. The days are getting shorter, so you're going to see these big pieces of equipment out onto the roadway later into the evening. We're getting darker earlier in the evening, so the chances that ag equipment is going to meet with the motoring public is pretty good this time of year.
4: Dan Neenan of the National Education Center for Agricultural Safety says both farm equipment drivers and motorists need safety reminders when they are on the road this time of year.
5: So left turns on farmsteads is something that we need to talk about. Ag equipment will be making turns into farmsteads. The motoring public, you have to obey the law, and you can only pass farm equipment in passing zones. You can't pass it in no passing zones. But we see a lot of collisions that occur between the motoring public and the farming community when the tractors and the combines are turning left into farmsteads about the same time that the motoring public is trying to pass. So there needs to be that awareness out there and to share the road.
4: Meanwhile, farmers need to make safety checks of machinery and have personal protection and safety equipment available prior to the start of harvest. For the season, for each day.
5: We always want to take a look at the fire extinguishers that are in the shed and in the combine. Are they charged? Are they ready to go? The first aid kits. Do you have a farm first aid kit that's stocked and ready to go?
4: Neenan adds, if a grower's area uses 911 signs for emergency notification.
5: Have a notebook in every vehicle, combine, tractor, pickup truck, minivan, that might go from farmstead to farmstead, because farmers are now renting more property than ever before. Have that 911 sign. So if you have an emergency, that you can get that 911 sign and be able to give them that 911 number right away, which is going to tell the dispatcher what fire department, what ambulance, what law enforcement agency to be able to respond.
4: And even though most cell phone customers pay a 911 fee that allows vectoring to find GPS location,
5: that takes time. And in an injury or in a cardiac event, time is muscle. So we need to shorten up that time from the time that we dial 911 till the time that we can get medical resources there to be able to help.
4: I'm Rod Bain reporting for the U.S. Department of Agriculture in Washington, D.C.
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7: The Ag Secretary questioning the National FFA Organization. I'm Alex McAvica with today's agriculture news on the Rural Radio Network. Good morning. It's our top story this morning. Bryce Duskett has details.
8: U.S. Secretary of Agriculture Brooke Rollins says she's looking into a national FFA policy that denied the Fellowship of Christian Farmers International exhibit space at this month's National FFA Convention. National FFA, for their part, says its policy prohibits exhibit space for organizations with political or religious affiliations, and that other groups have been denied for the same reason. Rollins calls the decision wrong and deeply troubling, adding she's looking into it. Stand by.
7: Thanks, Bryce. Persistent moisture across the Midwest as of late is creating another challenge for cattle feeders, going beyond muddy pens. In the latest episode of Cattle Call, Scott Varlick with KKV Trading says cattle are carrying mud into the packing plant, affecting carcass appearance and yield. He's also hearing reports of disappointing gains as cattle deal with wet conditions while staying on feed to heavier weights.
9: It has been some. I mean, now cattle are carrying some mud, so those meat beds do not look near as good. They're not yielding as good. And that's something we haven't had to deal with much this winter. I mean, it's been so dry and So yes, some conditions in the pens are a little bit tough, but and it's making some of the gains are disappointing. I've heard this more than a couple of times now, that saying, hey, these cattle didn't perform quite as well as I thought that they would. And that's not everybody, but I'm hearing a few more cases of that. And I think that's just the fact that, okay, we got a few weather issues here, some mud to fight. And plus, feeding them this big, we know that the conversion goes down.
7: Hear more at ruralradionetwork.com in the latest episode of Cattle Call. 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
11: One day I'm driving along in North Sacramento, and I see a guy building a little, for lack of a better term, I'll say a shack. 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And I would just watch when he opened up. 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
7: The National Grazing Lands Coalition bus tour made two Nebraska stops this year, highlighting some different approaches to grazing management. The tour visited Hochstein Ranch, where participants learned about prescribed fire, eastern red cedar control, and the use of virtual fencing for cattle and other small ruminants. The final stop was the Jessen Ranch, recently acquired by the Santee Sioux Nation. Discussions there focused on native forage, soil health, prescribed burning, and efforts to develop a more self-sufficient ag system. The two-day tour overall covered four operations across Minnesota, South Dakota, and Nebraska, showing how producers and land stewards are adapting grazing practices to their landscapes. A Nebraska connection is taking over leadership of Midwest Dairy during a transition. Beth Bruck Upton will become interim CEO later this month. She has more than 15 years with Midwest Dairy and has previously led the organization's business unit covering Nebraska and South Dakota.
12: When I started out as a dietitian, obviously one of the things that is core to Midwest Dairy and to Dairy Checkoff as a whole is that we are a science-based organization.
7: Earlier in her career, as she mentioned, she worked on nutrition and youth wellness initiatives in Nebraska, including efforts to expand school breakfast programs. She will take over as current CEO Corey Scott moves to Dairy Management Incorporated. And finally, Republican lawmakers are warning that additional farm aid may not reach producers fast enough. Politico reporting that Republicans are pushing to attach roughly $11 billion in direct farm assistance to a defense spending package. Payments would likely not arrive until spring of 2027, and lawmakers say those delays could lead to more farm closures as producers struggle with low margins, high diesel costs, and economic pressures. This is the Rural Radio Network.
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13: Extension Almanac.
14: Palmer amaranth, a fast-growing superweed, is known for the destructive threat it poses to sugar beet production. Until recently, the plant did not have a major presence in western Nebraska. But early this decade, Nevin Lawrence, a scientist working at the University of Nebraska-Lincoln's Panhandle Research, Extension, and Education Center in Scotts Bluff, began pointing to the possible threat.
15: There's a number of weed scientists within the state, and I'm the one out here in the Panhandle. And the reason I'm here is because we have a lot of crops that are more common or uncommon even in eastern Nebraska. So I work in corn, I do a little bit with soybeans, but I also work in alfalfa, potatoes, dry beans, sugar beets, sunflowers, sometimes peas, sometimes black-eyed peas, and a few other things as well. Top three weeds that we face out here, number one in irrigated crops is Palmer amaranth. That's a new one since about 2020 is when we started seeing it out here in western Nebraska. The big problem we have with Palmer amaranth is if you compare our Palmer to the Palmer in eastern Nebraska, we do not have as many cases of herbicide resistance. So our Palmer is really only resistant to the ALS inhibiting herbicides and glyphosate at this point, which sounds like not that bad if you're a farmer in eastern Nebraska. But unfortunately, in our sugar beet crop and also our dry edible bean crop, those two types of resistance means we have zero post-emergent herbicide options. And so if the Palmer amaranth emerges late in the year, or if it escapes a pre-application, you have no herbicide options for the remainder of the year to control that. You're going to be stuck with things like cultivation and hand weeding, which gets very expensive very quickly.
14: Research indicates that if left uncontrolled, Palmer amaranth can potentially lead to an average yield loss exceeding 70%. In the face of this threat, Lawrence's pioneering work provided a scientific contribution of direct value to the industry.
15: I like to explain my research as I make mistakes so farmers don't have to. So I do as much as I can. We are looking into novel herbicides, which may or may not be registered both in sugar beets and dry beans. We try to look to see if there's something that might have been missed or that we can move over from similar crops. That's ongoing. We also do a lot of my job title, integrated weed management specialist, so integrated approaches. I've done research into cover crops, we've done research into different tillage things. We also look at cropping systems as well. So we do have a lot of options to manage Palmer amaranth and kochia in our corn crop. And if you're a dry bean or sugar beet producer, you also grow corn. And so using that rotational crop to help out is really important. We're also starting to get into some more futuristic precision technologies as well. We've been looking at a what's called an eco-robotic sprayer the last few years, and that's a sprayer which can identify just the weed or just the crop and only apply to just the weed or just the crop. And so we've been experimenting with that both in dry beans and sugar beets, where we're using some contact herbicides which can avoid the crop and potentially control those weeds if there are escapes from the pre-emergent herbicides.
14: Agriculture in western Nebraska is distinctive regarding the environment, the crops grown, and agricultural practices. That is why the university places major ag research and extension there, to tailor assistance to local needs. For Nebraska Extension Almanac, I'm Mike Straub.
16: 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For more information on how your university is serving Nebraskans, go to extension.unl.edu.
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20: When sex change extremists fought to transform Nebraska kids, Lynn Walls stood with them. Walls voted to allow experimental child sex change surgeries instead of protecting Nebraska children. Lynn Walls even sided with the transgender extremists who vowed to burn down our Capitol and openly admits she won't stop their dangerous agenda. Dangerously radical or dangerously weak, Lynn Walls failed to stand up for our kids. She's unfit to be governor.
21: For 4 years, Governor Jim Pillen has beaten back the liberal extremists threatening to transform Nebraska, and he's not about to stop now. Governor Pillen stood up for Nebraska families and protected our children by criminalizing sex change operations for minors. But he didn't stop there. Historic tax cuts, ending taxpayer handouts to data centers, protecting our farmers. Governor Pillen puts Nebraska's safety and prosperity first, and he always will.
0: Paid for by Jim Pillen for Governor.
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8: Chris Cottrell here at the Sports Desk with you on a Thursday morning. Let's get to the update, a matchup that featured a pair of conference unbeatens coming in, lived up to the billing at Cougar Palace last night. WNCC downing McCook in a 5-cent thriller, 25-19, 23-25, 23-25, then 25-21. Cougars win it late, 15-13 in the fifth. For the Cougars, their eighth straight win. Overall, Sage Tash had a big night with 10 kills and 7 blocks. Tash saying the defense came up big last night in the win.
1: Blocking was so crucial this game. Like, we knew number 10 was going to be such a key hitter for the other team. And, like, that was my goal coming into the game is, like, making sure that I was solid in my blocking, and it's such a momentum shifter when you get a good block, so that was good to see from everybody.
8: Gaia Foramilio, 20 digs, 10 service points. Kaylin Liebentrin, a near triple-double with 13 kills, 15 digs, and 9 service points. Aaliyah Tovosunia put up 24 assists. WNCC now at 5-0 in the South Subregion standings, and they'll have a 5-match road trip starting this weekend with a date at North Platte on Saturday afternoon. Volleyball sent to Rule the Roost today here at the Sports Desk. This weekend here in town, the Twin Cities Invite, a 20-team field with Gehring, Scottsbluff Alliance, Ogallala, Chadron, Mitchell, and Sydney, the local teams playing, plus another top team in Class B like the Gretna Dragons coming out. You've also got GI Northwest, Holdridge, Seward, Rapid City, Stevens, and St. Thomas More all in the field. Matches will be held at both gyms at Scottsbluff and Gehring High Schools, plus Bluffs Middle School. Pool play tomorrow afternoon starting at 3 o'clock. Bracket play then on Saturday. There is some high school football scheduled for tonight around the region. Banner County hosting Layton, Minotaur home for Crawford, Morrill a home game against Cody Kilgore, and Garden County on the road at South Platte. Huge match tonight for top-ranked Husker volleyball. They're on the road at number 16 Penn State. The Huskers have started Big Ten play at 2-0 with wins over Rutgers and Ohio State. Now on the road for the first time at the Nittany Lions. Here's head coach Danny Busboom Kelly on the challenges Penn State could present her team tonight.
22: Well, just the fact they have one of the best players in the country, a very, very experienced transfer setter. They've got a lot of pins that have shown that left sides that can show they can produce. And so prepping for multiple players, we don't really know who's going to play because they've all shown they can get it done. And then just I think the playing at Penn State is always tough, and the environment and the student section can be pretty rowdy.
8: Penn State led by Kennedy Martin. They've started conference play 1-1. Beat Michigan, lost to Michigan State. We'll have the match tonight with first serve at 5 o'clock right here on KNEB. The pregame show starts at 4 o'clock. Well, the North Platte native getting the spotlight today with our Husker football check-in from Sean Callahan.
23: Running back Vince Genitone has been one of the better stories that emerged this past week with his 2 touchdowns at Michigan State, and even received a phone call from North Platte legend himself, Danny Woodhead, he told me on Tuesday.
24: Yeah, I mean, everyone's been reaching out telling me congratulations and that sort of deal, and I'm just really thankful that all these people have my support and have been kind of with me on the journey. So,
23: fellow running back Makai Nelson said everybody on the team was so excited for what Genitone was able to do this past week.
25: Every time I watch it, like, I have a big smile on my face. You know, it's just Genitone going in there and being able to do what he was able to do. You know, it's just amazing, you know, seeing a guy that was on scout team all camp, all up until the game, you know, and for him to do that, it's just amazing.
23: Now we'll see what type of role Genitone might have moving forward here, especially Saturday against Maryland.
8: 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The Colorado Avalanche played their season opener last night at home against the LA Kings.
26: McCarr with it, holding. Now it's Kadri, waiting for someone to commit. McKinnon, a one-timer, and he scores! Right on cue, the Mac Attack is back
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8: Connor McGahee on Altitude Sports last night. McKinnon's first of the season put the Avs up 3-1 in the second period. He'd scored twice in the game. The Avs rout the Kings 8-4. Colorado plays again on Saturday against St. Louis. Tonight on KOLT 690 101.7, it's the NFL Thursday night game with Cleveland hosting Pittsburgh. We'll have pregame coverage at 5:30, kickoff at 6:15. Both teams are 2-1. That's the latest here at the Sports Desk this hour on the Rural Radio Network. I'm Chris Cottrell.
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5: 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Released every Monday, Wednesday, and Friday, the report covers an atmospheric overview, plus informational topics and weather impacts for the northern and central Rocky Mountains and High Plains. Topics include drought concerns, major recreational impacts, severe weather outbreaks, and so much more. 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
11: 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I'm Dave Strang, your host on 960 AM and 100.3 FM. As we get an update on weather now, here again, meteorologist Don Day.
27: Satellite imagery still shows a swirl of clouds over far eastern Colorado and areas of western Kansas, stretching into central and eastern areas of Nebraska, then into Iowa and rest into the Midwest. What we're going to see here in the days ahead is a whole lot of, well, really nothing. We're going to see high pressure dominate. The pattern is kind of readjusting itself. The pipeline of subtropical air and moisture that's been in the region is going to not be an influence anymore. High pressure will. And while temperatures may fluctuate up and down a little bit, there's really nothing significant coming our way for probably a full week. So enjoy some very nice early October weather. Here's your forecast from the Platte Valley Bank Weather Center. It's going to be mostly sunny to partly sunny. A little bit of a breeze will be with us. But overall, it's going to be a nice first day of October. Temperature readings will be comfortable, upper 60s to near 70. Those northeast winds at 15 to 30. Clear, cool tonight, mid to upper 40s. Mostly sunny, it's just going to be gorgeous. Friday through Monday, highs will be 70s to near 80 or so. Nights will be in the 40s to lower 50s and mostly dry.
11: And right now at our Scotts Bluff studios, under partly cloudy skies, we have 51 degrees at KNEB. Coming up on 6:36 now, Daybreak continues with a news update. 5 roadway and 3 bridge projects will be on tap for the Scotts Bluff County Road and Bridge Department heading into 2027. That's according to the 1- and 6-year roadway improvement plan presented to commissioners earlier this month. Road Superintendent Steve Baird unveiled the $2.5 million project plan last week, which includes an $800,000 mill and fill on 1 mile of West 42nd Street from the west edge of Scotts Bluff to Highway 26. Baird told the board planning and budgeting for the county's road and bridge projects has improved due to a process change that was put into place a few years ago.
28: If you remember, it was quite a few years ago, Linda was still here. That's when we redid the 1 and 6 to correlate with the budget, so we knew what money we would have to do these projects rather than do it at the beginning of the year. A lot of the 1 and 6s are done in January. you don't know really what you're going to have for money until you do your budget for the next year. So we changed that, it was 4 or 5 years ago. We changed that by resolution to do our 1-in-6, so correlated with the budget.
11: Baird said the department has been able to make decent progress on projects, with the 6-year list down to about 20 compared to 30 construction items on the list just 5 years ago. Also on tap is about 24 miles of chip seal, including 6.5 miles on North Highland Road from Highland to the Box Butte County line, as well as replacement of the Cook Oil Road Bridge over the tri-state between Highway 26 and Spring Creek Road. Chadron State College has received the go-ahead to offer reduced credit hour degrees in 2 employment fields in high demand across the region. The Higher Learning Commission this month approved the CSC programs for a Bachelor of Science in Applied Education and a Bachelor of Arts in Applied Justice Studies. The Applied Education degree at 95 credit hours for elementary education and 96 for special education is designed to meet the changing needs of students and address a shortage of teachers. The Applied Justice Studies degree will take 90 credit hours, providing a path for students who have defined their career goals and want to complete their degree quickly and affordably without reducing academic rigor or experiential learning. The new education degree will become available in spring 2027, while the new Justice Studies degrees begin next fall, with both offering fully online or hybrid formats. The Platt Institute is calling on Nebraska to repeal its inheritance tax. In a new report released yesterday, the Omaha-based think tank says Nebraska is one of only 5 states with an inheritance tax and the only one where it's collected at the local level. The report found the revenue is highly unreliable. Over the past 2 years, 73 of Nebraska's 93 counties saw a swing of 50% or more in a single year. The group also says the tax can burden family farms and small businesses. The full report available at PlattInstitute.org. 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
7: Downward category revisions in already expected low winter wheat crops Wednesday, part of USDA spring grain summary. A 27% reduction in production estimates from the previous year, an 18% year-over-year lowering in winter wheat area harvested at almost 21 million acres harvested, a record low. Winter wheat crop yield is forecasted down over 6 bushels from 2025. By variety, the most significant declines were noted for hard white winter wheat down 63% and hard red winter, a production reduction of 42% year over year. Spring wheat production estimates were lower 10% from the prior year, with yield down 3.6% from last year. I'm Rod Bain reporting for the U.S. Department of Agriculture in Washington, D.C.
12: Ogallala Livestock Special Stocker Feeder Sale this Thursday, October 1st, starting at 10 a.m., selling loads and part loads at 11, expecting over 1,700 head in the yearling division. Springer Cattle Company, 142 red and black Angus Cross heifers, weighing 8 to 875. Nathan Kramer, 180 Angus and black white-faced spade heifers, weighing 8 to 850. Here's Tom and Chris Rudd, 113 Angus and red Angus steers, weighing 750 to 850. Maddox Cattle Company, with 85 head of red composite preg-checked open heifers, weighing 8 to 900 pounds. In the calf division, Carol and Lance Most, 190 Angus and black white-faced steers and heifers, weighing 4 to 550. 120 black, red, and Charlet steers and heifers, weighing 4.5 to 6.5 from Jack Payne. Storm Lake Livestock, Aaron and Ashton Vivian, 110 red Angus and a few Angus steers and heifers. They'll be 5 weights. Braden and Kenna Perry at 100 head of Angus Charlet Cross heifers, weighing 5 to 550. Here's Flying U Cross, Darren and Kevin Vinton, 98 Angus and Charlet Cross steers and heifers, weighing 3.5 to 500 pounds. Secugawa Ranch, Jake and Jolyn Lumpkin, 72 head of Angus and Semi-Angus steers, weighing 4.5 to 575. Here's 70 head of Angus steers. They'll weigh 500 to 600 pounds from Jay and Wade Dickinson. All this and many more valued consignments this Thursday, October 1st, at Ogallala Livestock Special Stocker Feeder Sale, starting at 10 a.m., selling loads and part loads at 11.
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14: With the latest in ag information on the Rural Radio Network, good morning. I'm Chad Moyer. 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Yesterday, corn fell to a six-week low after the USDA quarterly grain stocks report showed a bearish jump in corn stocks. Yesterday's September 1 stocks estimate was neutral to bullish for soybeans, neutral on wheat. Also, the grain summary report yesterday was neutral for the wheat market. Specifically on the USDA reports, USDA said all wheat September 1 stocks, 1.85 billion bushels, down 14% from last year. USDA's quarterly grain stocks report on corn as of September 1 was 2.09 billion bushels. That's up 35% from 1 year ago. The other report, ethanol production report, 1.01 million barrels per day production for the week ending September 25, that dropped below the number from the prior week, according to USDA. There's more reports to be released today, more data on the way from the government. USDA's weekly export sales report will be released later this morning. Analysts expect weekly soybean export sales to be between 850,000 metric tons and 1 million metric tons. Excessive rainfall expected from Thursday through Saturday for the plains in the Mississippi Valley, once again delaying harvest. Overnight, grains are trading mixed this morning. December corn 2.5 up, 503 and a quarter. March up 2.5 at 518. November soybeans down 1 and a quarter at 1291 and three quarters. January down 3 quarters, 1308 and a half. December Kansas City wheat 8.5 higher, 741 and a half. 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
0: What value is ag technology actually bringing to a farming operation? I'm Alex Makavica, back with you on the Rural Radio Network. Good morning. That was a topic of conversation with Ankit Chandra. He leads the Department of Biological Systems Engineering at the University of Nebraska-Lincoln. He says he thinks the industry's been thinking about it the wrong way.
1: I think a lot of value should come from the farmer's perspective in the first place. And that's where there's a real barrier to adoption of these technologies. So we have been thinking all wrong, unidirectionally, I would say, in terms of technology creation. So if you think from the perspective of farmers, what's on the demand? What is their pain point? What are some of the challenges they are having? And based on that, if we can create solutions, I think we'll have more better pathway for technology adoption in agriculture technologies.
0: From robotics to software, he said there are a lot of opportunities for farmers to implement different technologies on their operations. Again, it all comes down to whether or not it actually works and monetarily works on an operation. I asked him as well about artificial intelligence.
1: The problem with AI is that you've got so many different variability and factors in agriculture that you might miss one or two factors in accounting them while you're providing, you know, either recommendation or you're providing any kind of, results analysis to the farmers, right? And if you miss those parameters, you're going to have a missed result, right? An error in your results. So based on that, I think we'll still need a lot of time to see where this is going.
0: You can learn about conversations like this by attending the Spur Ag Converge Conference. It'll take place in Grand Island this year, November 17th. I'm Alex Makavica.
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8: As Patricia Corral explains, women once had a very different role in war than they might have today.
23: Women often followed the troops. They followed their husbands or their fathers or their sons and provided them with the sorts of things that they might be missing from their home, you know, do their laundry, things like that.
8: At the Battle of New Orleans in 1812, men faced cold January temperatures, and women had an added role ahead of the fray.
23: They were tasked with sewing clothes for some of the men who came here that weren't prepared for the cold weather, the Tennessee militia, for example. So they were sewing frocks and pants and overcoats for them.
8: But at this battle to save the city in 1815, one particular group of women turned to a spiritual role as well.
23: We do know that the women were helping in the city of New Orleans, and one of the groups of women that was assisting in this battle were the Ursuline nuns. They had a night-long prayer service that many believe is responsible for the American victory at the Battle of New Orleans.
8: The nuns and other residents of the city prayed at the church all night on January 7, 1815, and were still in prayer the next day when word arrived that General Andrew Jackson's men had defeated the British.
23: They, since that time, have continued with a mass on January 8th in honor of the Battle of New Orleans and the victory here and the role that they played in it.
8: Yet today, January 8th, is set aside for that day of Thanksgiving, remembering the all-night prayers for the soldiers battling to save the city. Traveling the countryside in New Orleans, Louisiana, I'm Andrew McCray.
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26: ABC News, I'm Sherry Preston. The investigation just beginning into what happened on a Fly Dubai plane headed for Tel Aviv, where the co-pilot apparently stabbed the pilot in what Israeli officials think might have been a terror attack. ABC's Sophie Flay.
28: One question for investigators, how did a pilot get a knife on the plane? Netanyahu claims there may have been a security loophole with metal detectors in Dubai. Another question for investigators, was this a pilot experiencing a mental health crisis?
26: Passengers were able to get to the cockpit and the plane was put down safely in Saudi Arabia. Another investigation is getting underway into what happened overnight in Tennessee. Convicted killer Krista Pike was supposed to be put to death but survived two doses of the execution drugs. One person under arrest after allegedly threatening to shoot up the Texas State Capitol building in Austin. And warnings about possible flooding across much of the middle of the country, with the most dangerous conditions showing up in the middle of Texas. This is ABC News. The Texas Senate race, one of the tightest in this year's midterms. Republican candidate Ken Paxton caught on tape complaining about poll numbers and blaming President Trump for it recently. Still, they'll be campaigning together later today, says ABC Chief White House Correspondent Mary Bruce.
0: Recent polling shows Democrat James Tallarico with a slight edge over Republican Ken Paxton in the state's closely watched Senate race, which could determine control of Congress. Paxton, the Texas Attorney General, is expected to join Trump this afternoon, even after the New York Times released audio of Paxton complaining that Trump's midterm convention in Dallas hurt Republican campaigns, including his own.
26: Paxton's campaign says polls show he actually has the edge over James Tallarico in that race. Nike today releasing the Caitlin Clark Signature Collection, her specially designed WNBA shoes and an 18-piece apparel collection with jackets, hoodies, and t-shirts now on sale. I'm Sherry Preston, ABC News.
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9: Satellite imagery still shows a swirl of clouds over far eastern Colorado and areas of western Kansas, stretching into central and eastern areas of Nebraska, then into Iowa and rest into the Midwest. What we're going to see here in the days ahead is a whole lot of, well, really nothing. We're going to see high pressure dominate. The pattern is kind of readjusting itself. The pipeline of subtropical air and moisture that's been in the region is going to not be an influence anymore. High pressure will. And while temperatures may fluctuate up and down a little bit, there's really nothing significant coming our way for probably a full week. So enjoy some very nice early October weather. Here's your forecast from the Platte Valley Bank Weather Center. It's going to be mostly sunny to partly sunny. A little bit of a breeze will be with us. But overall, it's going to be a nice first day of October. Temperature readings will be comfortable, upper 60s to near 70. Those northeast winds at 15 to 30. Clear, cool tonight, mid to upper 40s. Mostly sunny, it's just going to be gorgeous. Friday through Monday, highs will be 70s to near 80 or so. Nights will be in the 40s to lower 50s and mostly dry.
8: What a nice day we had yesterday. 76 degrees for a high temperature in Scottsbluff. The overnight low was 46. Today's average high is 72 with an average low of 40. Our record high for this date in Scottsbluff, 91 degrees all the way back in 1899. 20 degrees is our record low. That was in 1985. 6:51 was our sunrise this morning. It'll be setting at 6:36 this evening. We are seeing partly cloudy skies across the region this morning. Alliance now at 52 degrees, 56 in Chadron. Ogallala has 62, 53 in Sydney. Kimball reporting 54, 53 at Pine Bluffs, 49 degrees in Cheyenne. Torrington now with 51 degrees. And here in Scottsbluff, at Western Nebraska Regional Airport, a temperature of 52 degrees, the dew point at 45 with 77% relative humidity, a north breeze at about 5 to 10, gusting to between 15 and 20 miles per hour. Our barometer is rising 30.16 inches. And again, 52 degrees at the airport right now, 51 at our studios.

0: at KNEB. We are at 8 past 7 o'clock now as Daybreak continues with an update on news. We send it to News Director Scott Miller. Good morning, Scott.
1: Good morning, Dave. Good morning, everyone. BNSF officials have issued a crossing closure update for the work that started in Scottsbluff last week. According to city officials, the Avenue B crossing, which was closed yesterday, is scheduled to open early today. The West 20th Street and Avenue I crossings will close this morning, with 20th Street expected to reopen tomorrow morning, and the crossing for Avenue I opening Saturday morning. Sidewalks and pathways at the affected intersections will also be closed, so city officials are reminding motorists and pedestrians alike to choose alternate routes with detours posted. Planning for President Donald Trump's campaign stop in Grand Island next week is moving along quickly. The president will speak Monday afternoon at the Pinnacle Bank Expo Center at the Nebraska State Fairgrounds. Grand Island Police Department Division Chief Dean Elliott says details of the visit are being ironed out, but it's essentially three events: landing at the airport, motorcading to the Expo Center, and President Trump speaking at the Expo. Elliott says some of the details were discussed at the meeting held Wednesday morning.
2: We may end up asking for some resources from some of the surrounding jurisdictions, maybe Hastings or Kearney, local PD or Sheriff's Department. We've done that in the past. We've gone and assisted them in the past on different events as well. And then, of course, the meeting this morning was with the U.S. Secret Service and talking to us about the event and some of the site locations and possible routes that are still being determined. And FBI, of course, was there, and you had some other federal agencies that are part of that as well.
1: Doors at the Expo Center will open at 2:30 p.m. Central Time. The event begins at 4:30, and Trump is scheduled to speak at 6. The Platt Institute is calling on Nebraska to repeal its inheritance tax. In a new report released Wednesday, the Omaha-based think tank said Nebraska is one of only five states with an inheritance tax and the only one where it's collected at the local level. The report found that revenue is highly unreliable, that over the past 2 years, 73 of the state's 93 counties saw a swing of 50% or more in a single year. For example, Greeley County collected $3.6 million in fiscal year 2024, then just $304,000 2 years later. The group also says the tax can burden family farms and small businesses. The full report is available online at PlattInstitute.org. A former Gearing property manager has been sentenced for animal neglect. 44-year-old Renee Johnson, the former manager of the Circle S Lodge, was sentenced in Scottsbluff County Court to the 26 days in jail that she's already served, along with 12 months probation and a fine of $500. In August, Johnson pleaded guilty to two counts of abandoning or cruelly neglecting an animal. Two child abuse charges and three additional animal neglect charges were dismissed as part of the plea. Court records say in February, Gearing police found an emaciated border collie, three adult cats, and a kitten that were found in a room after Johnson was fired. They said the room smelled of rotting food, decaying trash and feces, and school records also indicated Johnson's two children had been living in that room. Five roadway and three bridge projects will be on tap for Scottsbluff County Road and Bridge Department heading into 2027. That according to the 1- and 6-year roadway improvement plan presented to commissioners earlier this month. Road Superintendent Steve Baird unveiled the $2.5 million project plan last week, which includes an $800,000 mill and fill on 1 mile of West 42nd Street from the west edge of Scottsbluff city limits to Highway 26. Baird told the board that project should also help address a problem that seems to crop up every time there's heavy rainfall.
3: We also have a couple drain issues in that area on this 42nd Street. When we get downpours, there's a couple underground drains, so we're working on getting those fixed. They go underground and just really go into a ditch that drains east to the Scottsbluff drain. One of them
4: is that the one on the four-way?
3: Yes, right at the four-way stop. There's two drains on that west side that run under the four-way to the southeast corner. They're supposed to just go down a ditch, and the ditch is kind of a holding area, is all it is. So we're going to put the culvert down at the end of that ditch and let it drain into the Scottsbluff drain. And we did find out in that area that one of the fiber companies hit one of the drain pipes there. So it's been a battle to get somebody to fess up to whose line it is, because there's like a dozen different lines of gas companies in this area.
1: Baird said the department has been able to make some decent progress on the projects, with the six-year list down to approximately 20 compared to 30 construction items on that same list just 5 years ago. Also on tap is about 24 miles of chip seal, including 6.5 miles on the North Highland Road from Highland Road to the Box Butte County line, as well as replacement of Cook Oil Road Bridge over the Tri-State Canal between Highway 26 and Spring Creek Road. Chadron State College has received the go-ahead to offer reduced credit hour degrees in two employment fields in high demand across the state. The Higher Learning Commission this month approved the CSC programs for a Bachelor of Science in Applied Education and Bachelor of Arts in Applied Justice Studies. The Applied Education degree at 95 credit hours for elementary education and 96 for special education is designed to meet the changing needs of students and address a shortage of teachers. The Applied Justice Studies degree will take 90 credit hours, providing a path for students who define their career goals and want to complete their degree quickly and affordably without reducing academic rigor or experiential learning. The new education degree will become available in the spring of 2027, with the new Justice Studies degree beginning next fall, both offering either fully online or in a hybrid format. 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
9: Good morning, I'm Lacey Shippey for the Rural Radio Network. And with the factors influencing today's commodity trade, we'll head to Chicago with Craig Turner with StoneX Financial. 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
10: Yeah, good morning. So markets are rebounding after a big down day yesterday, led by corn. Quarterly stocks report did have a bearish surprise. Stocks were down up about 173 million bushels that get added back onto the balance sheet for what's most likely going to be the final old crop number. So this now gives new crop a cushion of another about 2 bushels per acre on the new crop yield, right? Because, you know, old crop ending stocks are going to be new crop beginning stocks to carry in. So that's, it is big. And, you know, the reason why it is significant is this now adds back about 5 million metric tons of corn on the global exporter balance sheet. The United States is part of that. It also turns new crop corn from around a 9% stock to usage to 11% stock to usage. You know, the big dividing line between an adequate and a tight market is right around that 10% stock to usage number. So, you know, when you look at analysts or when we look at the markets and we're like, okay, we're going to be in a 10, 11, 12% stock usage, maybe corn, you know, will be like 450 to 525. But if it's going to be 9% or lower, not only can it be above 5, but it could hit 6 or 7 if you keep on losing yield and demand stays strong. But you got to be below that 10% stock usage level to get that price rationing on the demand. So it's going to be very important to see how these yields come in. If we get down to 176, 176 and a half, or China demand happens, you could see corn go again.
9: 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That is Craig Turner with StoneX Financial here on the Rural Radio Network.
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9: 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It's time now for our livestock comments this morning from Jerry Stoll with Country Futures in Frankfort, Kansas. Good morning, Jerry.
16: Good morning, Lacey. Some beef futures currently 77.34, up 18.5. Dow futures indicating 51.376, up 98. Dollar index currently 101.57, up 38. Crude oil November 91.41, up 99. Stepping over to the pork complex, last night's lean hog index was 80.95, up 1. The pork cutout value fell again, down 282, 84.95. Saw slight losses in the hogs yesterday. Hopefully, technically, we can kind of catch these hogs around the 68, 8.5 area like they did here a few days ago, but this product has got to catch and show life. We'll call hogs mixed on the opening. Cattle complex, the latest feeder index, 338.03, up 26. Beef cutout value last night, 382.79, up 13. The kill was only 98,000 yesterday. We had two plants. One in Texas was down to a power outage and storms, and another plant was down in Kansas. So that curtailed the slaughter here. We need to get this slaughter picked back up. We have too many big cattle in the north. We need to have the slaughter get back up and get going here to start the cleanup process on those cattle. We'll call futures mixed here on the opening.
9: Thank you, Jerry. That is Jerry Stoll of Country Futures in Frankfort, Kansas. You can contact them at 800-292-4038. Do remember the trading of futures does involve a substantial risk of loss and may not be suitable for all investors. 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
0: In times like these, Nebraskans need a fighter in their corner. That's our Attorney General Mike Hilgers, protecting the American dream. Mike Hilgers has made bringing down costs for Nebraska families a top priority. That's why Hilgers fought big companies trying to raise our electrical bills and won. Hilgers went to court to put the brakes on hidden fees that drive up costs. And Hilgers has taken the fight to the scammers and fraudsters who prey on our neighbors. As a father of four, Mike Hilgers is holding big tech accountable for misleading parents, and Hilgers defended parental rights in the classroom. And when Biden tried to force Nebraska schools to let boys play girls' sports, Hilgers said, no way. Now Mike Hilgers is fighting to defend Nebraska's water rights, and Hilgers is protecting Nebraska farmers and ranchers from crippling regulations that raise food prices, fighting for what matters most, protecting the American dream. Our Attorney General, Mike Hilgers.
1: Paid for by friends of Mike Hilgers.
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2: Chris Cottrell here at the Sports Desk with you on a Thursday morning. Let's get to the update, a matchup that featured a pair of conference unbeatens coming in, lived up to the billing at Cougar Palace last night. WNCC downing McCook in a five-set thriller, 25-19, 23-25, 23-25, then 25-21. Cougars win it late, 15-13 in the fifth. For the Cougars, their eighth straight win. Overall, Sage Tash had a big night with 10 kills and 7 blocks. Tash saying the defense came up big last night in the win.
3: Blocking was so crucial this game. Like, we knew number 10 was going to be such a key hitter for the other team. And, like, that was my goal coming into the game is, like, making sure that I was solid in my blocking, and it's such a momentum shifter when you get a good block, so that was good to see from everybody.
2: Gaia Foramilio, 20 digs, 10 service points. Kaylin Liebentrend, a near triple-double with 13 kills, 15 digs, and 9 service points. Aliyah Tovosunia put up 24 assists. WNCC now at 5-0 in the South Sub-Region standings, and they'll have a 5-match road trip starting this weekend with a date at North Platte on Saturday afternoon. Volleyball sent to Rule the Roost today here at the Sports Desk. This weekend here in town, the Twin Cities Invite, a 20-team field with Gehring, Scotts Bluff Alliance, Ogallala, Chadron, Mitchell, and Sydney, the local teams playing, plus another top team in Class B like the Gretna Dragons coming out. You've also got GI Northwest, Holdridge, Seward, Rapid City, Stevens, and St. Thomas Morrill in the field. Matches will be held at both gyms at Scotts Bluff and Gehring High Schools, plus Bluffs Middle School. Pool play tomorrow afternoon starting at 3 o'clock. Bracket play then on Saturday. There is some high school football scheduled for tonight around the region. Banner County hosting Layton, Minotaur home for Crawford, Morrill a home game against Cody Kilgore, and Garden County on the road at South Platte. Huge match tonight for top-ranked Husker volleyball. They're on the road at number 16 Penn State. The Huskers have started Big Ten play at 2-0 with wins over Rutgers and Ohio State. Now on the road for the first time at the Nittany Lions. Here's head coach Danny Busboom Kelly on the challenges Penn State could present her team tonight.
4: Well, just the fact they have one of the best players in the country, a very, very experienced transfer setter. They've got a lot of pins that have shown that left sides that can show they can produce. And so prepping for multiple players, we don't really know who's going to play because they've all shown they can get it done. And then just I think the playing at Penn State is always tough, and the environment and the student section can be pretty rowdy.
2: Penn State, led by Kennedy Martin, they've started conference play 1-1. Beat Michigan, lost to Michigan State. We'll have the match tonight with first serve at 5 o'clock right here on KNEB. The pregame show starts at 4 o'clock. Well, the North Platte native getting the spotlight today with our Husker football check-in from Sean Callahan.
25: Running back Vince Genitone has been one of the better stories that emerged this past week with his 2 touchdowns at Michigan State, and even received a phone call from North Platte legend himself, Danny Woodhead, he told me on Tuesday.
26: Yeah, I mean, everyone's been reaching out telling me congratulations and that.
5: that sort of deal. And I'm just really thankful that all these people have my support and have been kind of with me on the journey. So,
25: fellow running back Mekhi Nelson said everybody on the team was so excited for what Jennetone was able to do this past week.
6: Every time I watch it, like, I have a big smile on my face. You know, it's just Jennetone going in there and being able to do what he was able to do. You know, it's just amazing, you know, seeing a guy that was on scout team all camp, all up until the game, you know, and for him to do that, it's just amazing.

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1: 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The Colorado Avalanche played their season opener last night at home against the LA Kings.
2: McCarr with it, holding. Now it's Kadri, waiting for someone to commit. McKinnon, a one-timer, and he scores! Right on cue, the Mac Attack is back scoring goals, Jack!
1: Connor McGahee on Altitude Sports last night. McKinnon's first of the season put the Avs up 3-1 in the second period. He'd scored twice in the game. The Avs route the Kings 8-4. Colorado plays again on Saturday against St. Louis. Tonight on KOLT 690 101.7, it's the NFL Thursday night game with Cleveland hosting Pittsburgh. We'll have pregame coverage at 5:30, kickoff at 6:15. Both teams are 2-1. That's the latest here at the Sports Desk this hour on the Rural Radio Network. I'm Chris Cottrell.
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7: 7:31 now as daybreak continues on this Thursday morning, the 1st of October. As we get an update on weather, here again is meteorologist Dawn Day.
8: Satellite imagery still shows a swirl of clouds over far eastern Colorado and areas of western Kansas, stretching into central and eastern areas of Nebraska, then into Iowa and rest into the Midwest. What we're going to see here in the days ahead is a whole lot of, well, really nothing. We're going to see high pressure dominate. The pattern is kind of readjusting itself. The pipeline of subtropical air and moisture that's been in the region is going to not be an influence anymore. High pressure will. And while temperatures may fluctuate up and down a little bit, there's really nothing significant coming our way for probably a full week. So enjoy some very nice early October weather. Here's your forecast from the Platte Valley Bank Weather Center. It's going to be mostly sunny to partly sunny. A little bit of a breeze will be with us. But overall, it's going to be a nice first day of October. Temperature readings will be comfortable, upper 60s to near 70. Those northeast winds at 15 to 30. Clear, cool tonight, mid to upper 40s. Mostly sunny. It's just going to be gorgeous. Friday through Monday, highs will be 70s to near 80 or so. Nights will be in the 40s to lower 50s and mostly dry.
7: And right now at our Scotts Bluff studios under partly cloudy skies, we have 51 degrees at KNED. 7:32 now. Daybreak continues with an update on news. And with that report, we send it to News Director Scott Miller. Good morning, Scott.
9: Good morning, Dave. Good morning, everyone. Planning for the president's campaign stop in Grand Island next week is moving along quickly. Trump will speak Monday, October 5th at the Pinnacle Bank Expo Center at the Nebraska State Fairgrounds. Grand Island Police Division Chief Dean Elliott says GIPD held a meeting Wednesday with the Secret Service, FBI, and other law enforcement entities and agencies that will be involved in working out the logistics of the visit. Elliott said the exact route for the motorcade carrying the president will take, or rather, that the president will be taking is still a work in progress.
10: Once that is finalized, that will be put out. We will actually be putting stuff out on that probably by the end of this week, I'm thinking by Friday, to warn the public that to expect delays along the route.
9: The event marks Trump's first visit to the state during his second presidential term, highlighting a tight midterm races that include U.S. Senator Pete Ricketts' race against independent challenger Dan Osborne. Doors to the Expo Center open at 2:30 p.m. Central Time, with the event beginning at 4:30 and the president scheduled to speak at 6. A former Gehring property manager has been sentenced for animal neglect. 44-year-old Renee Johnson, the former manager of the Circle S Lodge, was sentenced in Scottsbluff County Court to the 26 days in jail that she had already served, as well as 12 months probation and a total of $500 in fines. In August, Johnson pleaded guilty to two counts of abandoning or cruelly neglecting an animal. The two child abuse charges and three additional animal neglect charges were dismissed as part of the plea. Court records said in February, Gehring police found an emaciated border collie, three adult cats, and a kitten in her room after Johnson had been fired. They said the room smelled of rotting food, decaying trash, and feces, and school records also indicated Johnson's two children had been living there as well. The Department of Health and Human Services today launches a redesigned Employment First program as part of a federal temporary assistance for needy families pilot. The pilot focuses on participants in Employment First, Nebraska's mandatory work program for work-eligible parents and caregivers receiving aid to dependent children, shifting the focus from compliance to individualized career planning, education, and employment opportunities that promote long-term self-sufficiency. Current Employment First participants will work with career coaches to develop individualized employment plans tailored to meet their goals and needs, emphasizing career pathways to high-wage, high-demand occupations. Nebraska, one of only five states selected to take part in the initiative to improve the TANF program. Five roadway and three bridge projects will be on tap for the Scottsbluff County Road and Bridge Department heading into next year. That according to the 1- and 6-year roadway improvement plan presented to commissioners earlier this month. Road Superintendent Steve Baird unveiled the $2.5 million project plan last week, which includes an $800,000 mill and fill on 1 mile of West 42nd Street from the western edge of Scottsbluff city limits to Highway 26. Baird told the board the department has been making steady progress toward reducing the longer backlog of 6-year projects.
11: 5 years ago, we had like 30-plus projects on that 6-year list, if you remember. We got it down to 20. We've slowly been taking some of those off there, getting them knocked off. We have some more that will come off as we get some engineering done. If you recall, we applied for a grant for a bridge up northeast of Minotair. Through that, that is one of them that's on the 6-year list. So if we can get that grant, that will knock that off.
9: He also said planning and budgeting for the county's road and bridge projects has improved since that time, with the process change aligning the county's improvement plan reporting with completion of the county budget every year. Also on tap is 24 miles of chip seal, which will include 6.5 miles of North Highland Road from Highland Road to the Boxview County line, as well as replacement of the Cook Oil Road Bridge over the Tri-State Canal between Highway 26 and Spring Creek Road. BNSF officials have issued a crossing closure update for the work that started in Scottsbluff last week. According to city officials, the Avenue B crossing, which had been closed yesterday, was expected to be open early today. The West 20th Street and Avenue I crossings are closing this morning, with 20th Street expected to reopen tomorrow morning and the crossing for Avenue I opening about 24 hours later. Sidewalks and pathways at the affected intersections will also be closed, so city officials are reminding pedestrians and motorists alike to choose alternate routes with detours posted. And Chadron State College has received the go-ahead to offer reduced credit hour degrees in two employment fields in high demand across the state. The Higher Learning Commission last month approved the CSC programs for a Bachelor of Science in Applied Education and a Bachelor of Arts in Applied Justice Studies. The Applied Education degree at 95 credit hours for elementary education and 96 for special education is designed to meet the changing needs of students and address the shortage of teachers. The Applied Justice Studies degree will take 90 credit hours providing a path for students who've defined their career goals and want to complete their degree quickly and affordably without reducing academic rigor. The new education degree will become available in the spring of next year. The new Justice Studies degree begins next fall. Both will be offered in an either fully online or a hybrid format. Don't miss our nightly KNEB.TV newscast featuring the latest news, weather, sports, and ag information presented by Platte Valley Companies. It's weeknights at 5:30 on Allo Channel 15, Mobius 1500, or anytime at KNEB.TV. 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
17: 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One of the most valuable risk and herd management tools for our beef cattle is pregnancy checks. Finding open cows before we go into winter allows us to make decisions about what to do with them relative to feed costs, cattle prices, and available resources. In a year like this with rising costs and scarce water and feed, we can't afford to keep a cow through the winter that can't pay for herself with a calf. On average, the cost to feed one open cow through the winter will pay to preg check 60 to 70 cows in the herd. With excellent pregnancy rates ranging 93 to 98%, the math on these either checks out or finds a problem early enough for you to manage it. At Pioneer Animal Clinic, we have several veterinarians available that utilize both arm and ultrasound pregnancy check methods. The ultrasound adds speed and accuracy to our checks, especially in earlier pregnancies. Ultrasound also allows for a quick, more thorough exam if the pregnancy is in question. Don't wait until spring to find out if your cows can pay for their bills. Give us a call at 635-3188 to schedule your preg checks.
18: 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This is John Gatline with the USDA Market News Service with the Morning Market Report. On September 30, 2026, the Torrington Livestock Feeder Cattle Auction, Torrington, Wyoming, receipts total 2615, last reported 3137, a year ago 2753. Steers, medium and large ones, three weights, 586 to 682, four weights, 505 to 544, five weights, 426 to 488, six weights, 419 to 438. 7 weights, 367 to 381, 9 weights, 321, package deal. Heifers, medium and large ones, 3 weights, 535 to 573, 4 weights, 460 to 427, 5 weights, 391 to 425, 6 weights, 355 to 360, 7 weights, 347 to 361, 8 weights, 329 to 337, 9 weights, 296 to 317. Hub City Livestock Auction, Aberdeen, South Dakota, receipts totaled 45.15, last report 38.32, and a year ago at 25.19. Steers, medium large ones, three weights, 532.5 to 640, four weights, 502.5 to 572.5, five weights, 460, package deal, six weights, 367 to 376, seven weights, 359.5 to 367, eight weights, 344 to 364.5, nine weights, 331.5 to 345.25. Heifers, medium and large ones, three weights, 482.5 to 5, four weights, 450 to 487.5, five weights, 342, package deal, six weights, 357, another package deal, seven weights, 341, package deal, eight weights, 319 to 322, nine weights, 299.75 to 310.75. Bassett Livestock Auction, Bassett, Nebraska, receipts total 1547, last report 6345, and a year ago, 4063. Steers, medium and large ones, 7 weights, package deal, 377, 8 weights, 346 to 360, 9 weights, 322 to 358, 1,000 weights, 320, package deal. Heifers, medium and large ones, 6 weights, package deal, 348, 7 weights, package deal, 345, 8 weights, 285 to 324, 9 weights, 298.5 to 312, 1,000 weights, 288.5, package deal. Winter Livestock, Dodge City, Kansas, receipts total 1780, last reported 0, and a year ago at 0. Steers, medium and large ones, 3 weights, 490 to 502, 4 weights 445 to 463, 5 weights 401 to 422, 6 weights 356 to 401, 7 weights 346 to 371, 8 weights 331.5 to 354.5, 9 weights 325 to 337.5, heifers, medium and large ones, 3 weights 442 to 477.5, 4 weights 402 to 422.5, 5 weights 354 to 389, 6 weights 338 to 375.75, 7 weights 325 to 329.5, 8 weights 302 to 323, 9 weights 283.5 to 295. Thank you.
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7: USDA Crop Acreage Reporting Pilot that operated this summer in 12 Farm Service Agency county offices has now expanded nationwide.
16: We cut over every county office to be able to utilize, use, and to accept acreage reports under the new system. So now every county in the country has the ability to do that. They will be converting their acreage reporting to the new system.
7: That's Agriculture Undersecretary for Farm Production and Conservation Richard Fordyce. He explains the testing process of this geospatial mapping platform under the pilot program.
16: We selected counties across the country based on the cropping types, the topography, the geography. We even selected a county as a pilot because of its bandwidth capacity, its connectivity, because we wanted to see if this system would function in areas where we don't have great internet connections, great Wi-Fi signals. The pilot was an ability for us to roll it out there, get feedback, and also, honestly, you know, we say try to break it. So we tried to break the system and found some vulnerabilities early on in the pilot. Those were immediately fixed, so we continued to operate the pilot in those 12 counties.
7: Producers will first engage in the new mapping and reporting system through their local FSA office.
16: They'll be able to interact with this map, and they'll be able to alter the field boundaries. And then they'll click on that field, and at that point, a crop table will pop up with crop options. As soon as they do that, a calendar will pop up, and they can click on the date that they planted that field. They continue to go through their farm and report all the fields, and then they go through their other farms. And that really sets the baseline in the new system.
7: The nationwide system is now available for acreage reporting. As for the next steps with development of the nationwide modernized crop acreage reporting system.
16: This is phase one. We're going to continue to build on phases. For example, in the not too distant future, we're going to have the ability to receive precision ag data that'll help populate those acreage reporting maps based on the precision ag data that farmers have when they're planting. And ultimately, we're going to have the ability for farmers to be able to do their acreage reporting if they want to, or to check on their acreage report via a digital device.
7: I'm Rod Bain, reporting for the U.S. Department of Agriculture in Washington, D.C. I'm Peter.

0: To hear more, visit dan.democrat. 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
1: 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The grains are rebounding a little bit after a bearish stocks report that put corn stocks 180 million bushels higher than the average trade estimate. The increase in the global corn balance sheet leads to the decrease in price rationing and funds liquidated yesterday afternoon. Bullish for corn, though, remains the lack of exports from the Black Sea and the wet conditions in the U.S., likely resulting in some quality and yield losses. Wheat futures are firmer here to start the morning, but are in very oversold territory and due for the correction. And soybeans are a bit softer this morning, though demand remains high, with the year's total soy export commitments running 89% higher than last year and U.S. biodiesel production up over 23% from a year ago. December corn is up one at 501 and three quarters, March up one and a quarter at 517, November soybeans down five and a quarter at 1287 and three quarters, January down a nickel at 1304 and a quarter. December Chicago wheat up four and three quarters at 680 and a half. March up four and a half at 695 and three quarters. December Kansas City wheat up seven and a half at 740 and a half. March up seven and a quarter at 753 and three quarters. October soybean meal down 190 at 355.20. October bean oil down 77 at 67.08. October live cattle down 55 cents at 218.12. December down 95 at 221.75. October feeders down 70 at 335.72. November down 77 at 333.52. And October lean hogs down 95 at 77.72. 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
4: Hello, everyone. Welcome to News Extra. New month means a new show at the West Nebraska Arts Center. We are joined in studio by program manager Steph Coley. Thank you very much for being here.
5: Always a pleasure.
4: A new one specifically in the Bronson Gallery here, yes, for the month of October. This one is called Beyond Boundaries. And kind of explain what this one is.
5: So this is a partnership with Cirrus House and United Way. And it's a show about living beyond the limitations that society or hardships may put on you. And then we added a layer of steampunk.
4: Oh, really?
5: Yes.
4: Oh, that's interesting.
5: Yeah.
4: That's real interesting. So, with the combination like that, I mean, adding steampunk. Explain steampunk. For those, there's certainly a portion of the listening audience that doesn't know what steampunk is.
5: Yes.
4: Kind of explain that.
5: So steampunk is a futuristic retro style that was really popular with the industrial age. They were fascinated with steam power, and so it has the, you know, the hourglasses and the gears and the old-fashioned looking 19th century dresses and wardrobe, and then they also were inventing things. So that's why it kind of goes with the reinventing yourself through the hardships, because, you know, you crumble, you got to build back up. And we're using steampunk to get there.
4: Nice. Okay.
5: Yeah. Mean,
4: so basically, if you're thinking of the industrial era, late 1800s,
5: is right,
4: basically kind of what you're, 1800s to the early 1900s, right in that 20, 30 year time frame. When America's and really was industrialized.
5: Yeah, everything was booming and everybody was excited for the future.

0: That works.
1: And of course that that ties into the theme perfectly.
0: Mm-hmm.
1: You know, thinking about the future.
0: Yes, and as we grow, we have to remember where we came from. So that's also an important part, because Sirius House likes to highlight mental health awareness.
1: Mm-hmm.
0: So in order to get there, you got to remember where you've been. So we're just trying to help that be a fun process.
1: That makes sense.
0: Yeah, with art.
1: Mm-hmm. Now, is it open to all artists? This one is.
0: Yes, it is.
1: And is it still taking submissions to
0: add,
1: or are we full?
0: It is up.
1: Oh,
0: and
1: really?
0: It is on the walls. Yes, we had a very good participation this year. So I hope you come down and see.
1: Very cool. Kind of an interesting combination, throwing steampunk in there.
0: Yep, we like to throw you for a loop every once in a while. That's our job.
1: That one definitely does. And, of course, we have the reception coming up this evening.
0: Yes, yes.
1: Yeah, that's going to be from 5 to 7?
0: Yes, and in the Bronson Gallery. So it's a bit of a switch up. This show will be 2 months. The Art Center is moving to 2 months per show. So
1: and kind of alternating the switches.
0: Mm-hmm.
1: Okay, that makes sense.
0: The next one will be in the main gallery, because the Chimney Rock show is still up in the main gallery. Yep.
1: I was going to ask and explain, give folks an idea of Chimney Rock as well, because while you're there enjoying the Bronson Gallery, you're not going to go upstairs. Not going to go upstairs.
0: Absolutely. So Chimney Rock was a great subject matter, and we went out there because we did a plein air experience for some of our volunteers and students at the Art Center, and then we challenged people to create something within a year. So we have pastel pictures, paintings of Chimney Rock, and you can just tell the different personalities that came together because none of them look the same.
1: Wow.
0: Yeah.
1: That's great. That's great.
0: Mm-hmm.
1: A whole lot of variety at that. And I'm sure a lot of variety with Beyond Boundaries.
0: Yes.
1: As well.
0: Yes.
1: You know, as far as the mediums and everything that are involved.
0: Right. Because it is a very personal journey. So, of course, you're going to put a bit of who you are or how that changed you in the piece. And so we have multimedia, paintings. We even have a quilt. It's beautiful.
1: Oh, nice.
0: Yes.
1: Nice. Very nice. And, of course, we also want to remind folks the tickets are on sale for Booze and Brews.
0: Yes, they are.
1: Big fundraiser coming up for the West Nebraska Arts Center on the 24th.
0: Mm-hmm.
1: We'll really do a deeper dive on that in another program here shortly.
0: Yes, we will.
1: Later this month.
0: Mm-hmm.
1: But as far as tickets are concerned, how do they get them?
0: So I gave you absolutely every way to get those tickets. I got them online. You can email me. You can come in. You can call me. There's really no way that you can't get them. So it's at Hotel 21 this year.
1: Mm-hmm.
0: And so you can... If you know where Hotel 21 and you don't know where the Art Center is, they would know. So if you know where Hotel 21 is. But yes, you can go to our website, thewnac.com. You can call me at 308-632-2226. You can email me at steph@thewnac.com. You can stop by 106 East 18th Street, Scotts Bluff. I will take your tickets however I can get them.
1: A lot of neat things going on in October with the West Nebraska Arts Center. Glad you joined us today.
0: Thanks for having me.
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9: 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This colorless, odorless gas is a killer. After smoking, radon is the number one cause of lung cancer. The EPA estimates that radon causes 21,000 lung cancer deaths each year. Radon may also be linked to breast and other cancers, Parkinson's, dementia. 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
11: ABC News, I'm Sherry Preston. Passengers on board the Fly Dubai passenger jet bound for Tel Aviv being called heroes after they were able to get into the cockpit after the co-pilot apparently stabbed the pilot. ABC News contributor Steve Ganyard says they saved the plane.
12: Two remarkable things here. One, the airplane went way past its maximum designed airspeed. And the second is that the passenger was able to recover the airplane without ripping the wings off. If it had gone another 10 seconds, they may not have had the altitude or the time to pull that aircraft out of the dive.
11: Officials in the United Arab Emirates say they are taking the lead on the investigation. Israeli officials see it as a possible terror attack. Tennessee's governor is ordering a halt to all executions in his state after convicted killer Krista Pike was given 2 doses of what were supposed to be lethal injections. She survived. An investigation is underway. Just over a month until the midterms, President Trump hitting the campaign trail in Texas today. This is ABC News. Officials in Texas say they thwarted a credible threat against the state capitol. ABC's Alex Stone has details.
13: A notice sent to Texas state senators and reviewed by ABC News says on Tuesday night, the Department of Public Safety learned of a credible threat by a main suspect who, along with suspected co-conspirators, were planning an attack on the Texas capitol. The attack was to occur on Thursday, October 1st. The FBI and Texas troopers arrested the main suspect with the help of a SWAT team. The notice says the investigation is ongoing and there is now an enhanced law enforcement presence at the state capitol. Alex Stone, ABC News.
11: With gas prices $1.46 higher now than before the war and the average rate on a 30-year mortgage resting at 7.6%, more people are buying now and paying later. New report from the Fed says Americans put $160 billion on such plans last year, a nearly 80% increase since 2023. The buy now, pay later plans also being used for more everyday expenses like food and even rent. Sherry Preston, ABC News.
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0: 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I'm Dave Strang, your host on 960 AM and 100.3 FM. We're set for an update on weather right now. Here again is meteorologist Don Day.
1: Satellite imagery still shows a swirl of clouds over far eastern Colorado and areas of western Kansas, stretching into central and eastern areas of Nebraska, then into Iowa and rest into the Midwest. What we're going to see here in the days ahead is a whole lot of, well, really nothing. We're going to see high pressure dominate. The pattern is kind of readjusting itself. The pipeline of subtropical air and moisture that's been in the region is going to not be an influence anymore. High pressure will. And while temperatures may fluctuate up and down a little bit, there's really nothing significant coming our way for probably a full week. So enjoy some very nice early October weather. Here's your forecast from the Platte Valley Bank Weather Center. It's going to be mostly sunny to partly sunny. A little bit of a breeze will be with us. But overall, it's going to be a nice first day of October. Temperature readings will be comfortable, upper 60s to near 70. Those northeast winds at 15 to 30. Clear, cool tonight, mid to upper 40s. Mostly sunny. It's just going to be gorgeous. Friday through Monday, highs will be 70s to near 80 or so. Nights will be in the 40s to lower 50s and mostly dry.
0: Beautiful day yesterday, 76 degrees for a high temperature in Scotts Bluff. Our overnight low was 46. Today's average high is 72 with an average low of 40. Our record high in Scotts Bluff, 91 degrees. That was all the way back in 1899 with a record low of 20 degrees in 1985. Sunrise this morning was at 6:51, setting at 6:36 this evening. And we are seeing partly sunny to cloudy skies across the region, depending on where you're at this morning. Alliance now, partly sunny, 54, 55 in Chadron. Ogallala has 63. It's 55 in Sydney, also 55 at Kimball. Pine Bluffs reporting 53, 48 degrees now in Cheyenne. Torrington has 56. And here in Scotts Bluff at Western Nebraska Regional Airport, a temperature of 52 degrees with a dew point at 46, 80% relative humidity, a south breeze under 5 miles per hour, and a rising barometer 30.20 inches. And again, 52 degrees right now at the airport. We're at 51 at our studios here at KNEB. We're at 8 past 8 on this Thursday morning as Daybreak continues. Normally with an update on news at this time, we're going to, in lieu, send it to News Director Scott Miller, who has a special guest in studio. Good morning, Scott.
2: Thank you very much, Dave. We are joined today in studio by 3rd District Congressman Adrian Smith. Thanks for joining us this
3: morning. Great to be here.
2: Finally on a break before the November election. So getting the opportunity, especially now, to have that full month or so of getting out and talking to the folks out in the district.
3: Right. Yeah, I wouldn't really call it a break per se, but out of session, out of Washington, it's always great to be back, certainly here at home as well, but across the 3rd District, 80 counties of the 3rd District, there's always a lot of folks to talk to, and I like to go meet them where they are that I describe as the front lines of the economy.
2: What are some of the topics that people have been bringing?

0: up to you. Obviously, I can imagine affordability with the unfortunate high price of fuel that we see at the pumps, among it, many other things. I can imagine that's probably one of the top things you hear about.
1: Yeah, I hear about that. I appreciate the ideas that folks bring to me, their suggestions, and always take those to heart. As we do look, you know, forward to the future, I think we've had a very productive, I will say, you know, personally, my own legislative record has been very busy in the last 2 years. I'm very proud of what we've been able to do to bring tax relief to the American people, especially the working class. You know, we know that 30 million tax filers benefited. They claimed that new benefit of no tax on overtime, for example. 30 million tax filers, and these folks were working hard. Our policy is good when it rewards hard work, and that's what our bill did.
0: Yeah, it certainly did. Many other campaign stops going to be happening throughout the rest of these 30 days.
1: Definitely.
0: Moving forward, you're going to be fairly busy, and I understand you're going to be in Grand Island when the president's going to be speaking at Pinnacle Bank Expo.
1: Yes, you know, it's been almost 20 years since a sitting president has visited the 3rd District. So I think this is historic in nature, but I think it shows how much the president cares about rural America. And certainly right here in middle America with Nebraska, we've got some good things happening. We have our challenges. Certainly we can't dismiss those. The drought here in the western part of Nebraska has been very damaging. You know, the fires last spring taking almost a million acres out of grazing when we already had the 75-year record low inventory on cattle. So rebuilding those herds has been very important, certainly hear from producers about that as well.
0: And you mentioned agriculture, of course, the farm bill, you know, still kind of in flux. Obviously, we're not going to get that passed until after the election. I can imagine that would be something that'll probably come up during the lame duck session.
1: Right. We passed the House farm bill back in May. The Senate is in the committee, Senate Ag Committee. I know Senator Fisher, being on the Ag Committee, she's been very diligent on that front. E15 is a big topic as well. You know, that ethanol blends of 15% year-round that currently policy does not allow. We got my bill passed out of the House in May. I know Senator Fisher's working on that. They have put language into the Senate farm bill. And a little different language, so we'll work out those differences. That's our job. I don't think we should shy away from that at all.
0: Mm-hmm. Now, speaking of agriculture, we have Greg Ibaugh's nomination to once again serve under a second Trump administration as the Undersecretary for Agriculture, for Trade, and Foreign Agricultural Affairs. Wanted to get your thoughts on that nomination.
1: Well, that's good for Nebraska, good for America. Greg is very talented, very skilled in policies that he practices himself as a producer, and we happen to be good friends as well. So I'm eager to have him back in Washington, being able to interact with him because of his abilities.
0: Talk a little bit about some of the other issues that have been hitting here recently. One of the really big ones is data centers, ratepayer protection to protect consumers. Of course, Nebraska being a public power state, unique across the country.
1: Right.
0: And of course, there are concerns about how to protect ratepayers from the massive draw of electricity that these data centers are going to be bringing. And it seems like that's something that you would think everybody would be able to get on board, but at this point, we're still hashing things out.
1: Yeah, well, we passed that out of the House. I'm proud to have supported that. I think it's very timely. Sadly, the Democrats in the Senate have rejected that. They're playing politics, and I think it's unfortunate because these issues, especially AI and data centers, they're on the minds of many Americans. And certainly we want to make sure that the federal government does not force a local community to host a data center. Ultimately, these decisions need to be left to local communities and power districts in this case. And so, you know, AI overall, we need to make sure that we lead the way and not cede this to China. China has been very aggressive, and even attempting to shape public opinion here in the U.S. And China wants to lead the way. We cannot cede this to them. We you know, AI is very, it's a big issue. It's complicated. We'll need some guardrails. But let's make sure that we, the USA, leads the way.
0: You know, of course, the president coming out and saying he is more in favor of not having too much regulation with regards to AI. But others, including some of the folks behind these artificial intelligence agents, saying we need to put the brakes on because it's possible that things could get out of control. Now, the question is whether or not they're worried about that or liability, perhaps, because they are responsible for developing these agents.
1: Yeah, it's chilling when you think what AI might do. However, it's also inspiring when we know that good AI can defeat bad AI. So we want to make sure that we've got policies that encourage and allow the good AI to ultimately prevail.
0: Now, kind of pivot to something that happened yesterday with the Stop Insider Trading Act. It stalled in the Senate in a vote. The companion legislation has already passed. That's just pending right now. But were you surprised by what that you mentioned? Politics.
1: No. Well, again, it's politics. And I think the House bill that we passed that the Senate was ready to take up before the Democrats voted it down. But the House bill, I think it was a thoughtful approach that's workable. And again, these issues can become very complicated. And, members of the House and Senate should not serve for profit. That's not what it should be about. So we need to make sure we've got policies in place that prevent that from happening.
0: Now, there was a little bit of a twist in this case with the Insider Trading Act, at least in the Senate, to where they attempted to tack on the voter ID provision, the ID provision from the Save America Act, into that. And my question is, was that I don't want to say a poison pill necessarily, but did that maybe make it a bridge too far? Because you hear a lot of folks saying stopping insider trading, it's an 80-20 issue. And did that provision possibly sink the vote?
1: Well, the Save America Act is probably an 80-20 or 75-25 issue as well. So I know that there have been multiple attempts to try to get that through the Senate. You know, it's passed the House, you know, or a similar bill has passed multiple times. And the Democrats, you know, locking arms and voting this down, it's frustrating. And so there was an attempt to put that together with other popular legislation. They voted that down too. So it's politics. It's the season of campaigning. I wish that we could have an approach to bring folks together moving forward, knowing that we have a lot of work to do. We've accomplished a lot over the last couple of years. We also have a lot of work to do.
0: Yeah, one of the other issues that's out there, and among those things that's in the work to do, is the mess in college sports. I mean, NIL is a mess. We have the transfer portals being accessed multiple times by individuals. We've even had players go into the pro ranks and want to and come back. So we have the Protect College Sports Act, which has been really worked on heavily, at least in the Senate, since May of this year. That passed 77-22. What work do we have pending in the House on that?
1: Yeah, there will be, I think, some good discussions. It just that particular bill hasn't been heard on the House floor yet. So I'm anxious to get in there and look at the finer details of that as the Senate finished it up. As many people call it, the Wild Wild West when it relates to the NIL and college sports these days. You know, it's an important part of our country. We don't want to have policies that end up hurting us or hurting players. We also know that the uniformity, as the Senate has proposed, uniformity is important. Antitrust provisions are important as well. And, you know, let's face it, the NCAA has had massive control over the years. I think, you know, they used to be so restrictive that it harmed some players, quite honestly. Mm-hmm. And now the pendulum has swung so far, you know, in terms of flexibility and NIL. Now there's the question of, hey, let's look at some common sense guardrails.
0: Yeah, and certainly there's a lot of folks that would like to see that. I mean, especially the bouncing around. I mean, you consider, you know, baseball and their farm clubs. Of course, that's a little bit different. Those are organizations that are part of that corporate, that major league organization, at least affiliated with it.
1: Right.
0: In this case, you're dealing with, you know, institutions of higher learning that are not affiliated with any professional sports team, baseball, basketball, football, volleyball. They're just not associated that way. It seems that it would make a whole lot of sense that we need to, once again, repower the NCAA to at least have some control over some of these things.
1: Yeah, I think the common sense guardrails we need to look at, you know, specifically for the purposes of uniformity and, you know, help establish what expectations can be or need to be. But, you know, times have changed. If Indiana does so well in football last year and then we beat Indiana in basketball.
0: Yeah. Talk about times are different. Yeah.
1: Yes.
0: No doubt. No doubt whatsoever. You know, of course, these are issues that are all going to be pending for you when you get back after the election. And, of course, assuming you get reelected, you're going to have some things beyond that, I can imagine, that you're going to be working on into the new year.
1: Absolutely. You know, I'm very encouraged. You know, the Trump accounts, we are finding out, are very popular. And I think could be perhaps the most consequential part of the legislation we passed the last, over a year ago, that empowers families, empowers the younger generation to focus more on the future, their financial future. And so there is, we established the Trump accounts, kind of the basics in the bill passed last calendar year. And now moving forward, though, I've already introduced a bill to have a longer term impact with the Trump accounts overall. But, you know, when looking at the number of Americans who have benefited from our tax bill last year, It's pretty cool, and it's a good feeling to realize that our work, because we worked very diligently to include the president's priorities, like no tax on overtime, and to reward that hard work. And that's a big difference between how Republicans approach things and how Democrats, or others who won't claim the Democrat label but really are running as liberal Democrats.
0: And, of course, you're going to be working on hopefully completing all these budget bills, including the farm bill, that everybody's just been kind of
1: right. We need to get the farm bill behind us so producers know what the policies are moving forward. You know, rebuilding the cattle herd. We want to make sure the government doesn't stand in the way of that. You know, here producers themselves have big decisions to make in, you know, forming their herds and in trying to plan for the future. Let's make sure that the federal policy doesn't get in the way of that.
0: Yeah. Congressman Adrian Smith, we appreciate your time today.
1: Always great to be here. Thank you.
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5: Time to check sports again this morning on the Rural Radio Network. I'm Chris Cottrell. Big time matchup last night that featured a pair of conference unbeatens heading in, and it lived up to the billing last night at Cougar Palace. Cougar volleyball downing McCook in a five-set thriller, 25-19, 23-25, 23-25, then 25-21, and 15-13 for WNCC. Their eighth straight win overall. Sage Tash came up big last night, 10 kills and 7 blocks. Tash saying the defense was a major reason they got the win.
6: Blocking was so crucial this game. Like, we knew number 10 was going to be such a key hitter for the other team, and like, that was my goal coming into the game, is like making sure that I was solid in my blocking, and it's such a momentum shifter when you get a good block, so that was good to see from everybody.
5: Tash speaking with Mark Ryan afterwards. Kara Zalata led the Cougars last night with 15 kills. She joined Chuck Schwartz on the post-game show on KOLT.
7: I'm trying to adjust to every set. Of course, the sets are not going to be perfect all the time, but I learned from coach and from the team that we need to adjust to make things better, you know? So that's what I'm doing now. I think that is showing up.
5: Gaia Foramilio, 20 digs, 10 service points. How about Kaylin Liebentritt, a near triple-double, 13 kills, 15 digs, and 9 service points. And Aaliyah Tovosania had 24 assists. WNCC now at 5-0 in the South Sub-Region standings. They'll start a 5-match road trip this weekend with a date at North Platte on Saturday afternoon. Volleyball ruling the roost here today, I guess, at the sports desk. The weekend here in town is going to feature a lot of high school volleyball with the Twin Cities Invite, a 20-team field, Gehring, Scotts Bluff Alliance, Ogallala, Shadron, Mitchell, Sydney, the local teams involved. Plus, you've got squads like Gretna, Holdridge, Seward, GI Northwest, Rapid City Stevens, and St. Thomas More all in the field. Matches will be held at both gyms at Scotts Bluff and Gehring High Schools, plus Bluff's Middle School. Pool play tomorrow starting at 3 o'clock in the afternoon. Bracket play then on Saturday. There is some high school football scheduled for tonight around the region. Banner County hosting Layton, Minotaur home for Crawford, Morrill a home date with Cody Kilgore, and Garden County on the road at South Platte. Of course, in town, the big rivalry matchup tomorrow night with Scotts Bluff at Gehring. Huge match tonight for top-ranked Husker volleyball. They'll be on the road at number 16, Penn State. NU coach Danny Busboom Kelly met with the media on Tuesday and talked about what they look for as a staff to determine how and if the team's getting better.
8: Statistically is, you know, the most obvious piece that we look at, and are we improving there? But I also think the mindset and the way they play is an indication, and people on the outside might not know that, but we get to see them and feel their moods and vibes throughout the week, every week, and we're with them every single day. So just, you can kind of tell when somebody's feeling confident and when they're not, and I feel like this team is getting more and more confident, which is really exciting.
5: The Huskers have started Big Ten play 2-0, wins over Rutgers and Ohio State, now on the road for the first time at the Nittany Lions. Penn State, led by Kennedy Martin, they've started conference play 1-1, beat Michigan, lost to Michigan State. We'll have the match tonight with first serve at 5 o'clock here on KNEB, the pregame show an hour earlier start time at 4 o'clock this afternoon. The Colorado Avalanche played their season opener last night at home against the LA Kings.
9: McCarr with it, holding. Now it's Kadri, waiting for someone to commit. McKinnon, a one-timer, and he scores! Right on cue, the Mac Attack is back scoring goals, Jack!
5: Connor McGahee on Altitude Sports. McKinnon's first of the year put the Avs up 3-1 in the second. He'd score twice. They route the Kings 8-4. Avs play again Saturday against St. Louis. The North Platte native getting the spotlight a bit today with our Husker football update from Sean Callahan.
10: Running back Vince Genitone has been one of the better stories that emerged this past week with his 2 touchdowns at Michigan State, and even received a phone call from North Platte legend himself, Danny Woodhead, he told me on Tuesday.
11: I mean, everyone's been reaching out, telling me congratulations and that sort of deal. And I'm just really thankful that all these people have my support and have been kind of with me on the journey. 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
10: fellow running back Makai Nelson said everybody on the team was so excited for what Genitone was able to do this past week.
12: Every time I watch it, like, I have a big smile on my face. 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You know, it's just amazing, you know, seeing a guy that was on scout team all camp, all up until the game, you know, and for him to do that, it's just amazing.
10: Now we'll see what type of role Genitone might have moving forward here, especially Saturday against Maryland.
5: Jamal Rule listed as doubtful. Sean's report from HuskerOnline.com. 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
16: 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Get an update on weather. We send it to meteorologist Don Day.
17: Satellite imagery still shows a swirl of clouds over far eastern Colorado and areas of western Kansas, stretching into central and eastern areas of Nebraska, then into Iowa and rest into the Midwest. What we're going to see here in the days ahead is a whole lot of, well, really nothing. We're going to see high pressure dominate. The pattern is kind of readjusting itself. The pipeline of subtropical air and moisture that's been in the region is going to not be an influence anymore. High pressure will. And while temperatures may fluctuate up and down a little bit, there's really nothing significant coming our way for probably a full week. So enjoy some very nice early October weather. Here's your forecast from the Platte Valley Bank Weather Center. It's going to be mostly sunny to partly sunny. A little bit of a breeze will be with us. But overall, it's going to be a nice first day of October. Temperature readings will be comfortable, upper 60s to near 70. Those northeast winds at 15 to 30. Clear, cool tonight, mid to upper 40s. Mostly sunny, it's just going to be gorgeous. Friday through Monday, highs will be 70s to near 80 or so. Nights will be in the 40s to lower 50s and mostly dry.
16: At our Scottsbluff studios right now, under partly sunny skies, we have 53 degrees at KNEB. K-N-E-B. 8:31 now, daybreak continues on this Thursday morning. We're set for an update on news. And here is News Director Scott Miller. Good morning, Scott.
0: Good morning, Dave. Good morning, everyone. BNSF officials have issued a crossing closure update for the work that started in Scottsbluff last week. According to city officials, the Avenue B crossing, which was closed yesterday, is scheduled to open early today. The West 20th Street and Avenue I crossings will close this morning, with 20th Street expected to reopen tomorrow morning, and the crossing for Avenue I opening Saturday morning. Sidewalks and pathways at the affected intersections will also be closed, so city officials are reminding motorists and pedestrians alike to choose alternate routes with detours posted. Planning for President Donald Trump's campaign stop in Grand Island next week is moving along quickly. The president will speak Monday afternoon at the Pinnacle Bank Expo Center at the Nebraska State Fairgrounds. Grand Island Police Department Division Chief Dean Elliott says details of the visit are being ironed out, but it's essentially three events: landing at the airport, motorcading to the Expo Center, and President Trump speaking at the Expo. Elliott says some of the details were discussed at the meeting held Wednesday morning.
18: We may end up asking for some resources from some of the surrounding jurisdictions, maybe Hastings or Kearney, local PD or Sheriff's Department. We've done that in the past. We've gone and assisted them in the past on different events as well. And then, of course, the meeting this morning was with the U.S. Secret Service and talking to us about the event and some of the site locations and possible routes that are still being determined. And FBI, of course, was there, and you had some other federal agencies that are part of that as well.
0: Doors at the Expo Center will open at 2:30 p.m. Central Time. The event begins at 4:30, and Trump is scheduled to speak at 6. The Platt Institute is calling on Nebraska to repeal its inheritance tax. In a new report released Wednesday, the Omaha-based think tank said Nebraska is one of only five states with an inheritance tax and the only one where it's collected at the local level. The report found that revenue is highly unreliable, that over the past 2 years, 73 of the state's 93 counties saw a swing of 50% or more in a single year. For example, Greeley County collected $3.6 million in fiscal year 2024, then just $304,000 2 years later. The group also says the tax can burden family farms and small businesses. The full report is available online at PlatteInstitute.org. A former Gearing property manager has been sentenced for animal neglect. 44-year-old Renee Johnson, the former manager of the Circle S Lodge, was sentenced in Scottsbluff County Court to the 26 days in jail that she's already served, along with 12 months probation and a fine of $500. In August, Johnson pleaded guilty to two counts of abandoning or cruelly neglecting an animal. Two child abuse charges and three additional animal neglect charges were dismissed as part of the plea. Court records say in February, Gearing police found an emaciated border collie, three adult cats, and a kitten that were found in a room after Johnson was fired. They said the room smelled of rotting food, decaying trash and feces, and school records also indicated Johnson's two children had been living in that room. Five roadway and three bridge projects will be on tap for Scottsbluff County Road and Bridge Department heading into 2027. That according to the 1- and 6-year roadway improvement plan presented to commissioners earlier this month. Road Superintendent Steve Baird unveiled the $2.5 million project plan last week, which includes an $800,000 mill and fill on 1 mile of West 42nd Street from the west edge of Scottsbluff city limits to Highway 26. Baird told the board that project should also help address a problem that seems to crop up every time there's heavy rainfall.
19: We're also having a couple drain issues in that area on this 42nd Street. When we get downpours, there's a couple underground drains, so we're working on getting those fixed. They go underground and just really go into a ditch that drains east to the Scottsbluff drain.
20: One of them is the one on the four-way?
19: Yes, right at the four-way stop. There's two drains on that west side that run under the four-way to the southeast corner. They're supposed to just go down a ditch, and the ditch is kind of a holding area, is all it is. So we're going to put the culvert out the end of that ditch and let it drain into the Scottsbluff drain. And we did find out in that area that one of the fiber companies hit one of the drain pipes there. So it's been a battle to get somebody to fess up to whose line it is, because there's like a dozen different lines and gas companies in this area.
0: Baird said the department has been able to make some decent progress on the projects, with the 6-year list down to approximately 20 compared to 30 construction items on that same list just 5 years ago. Also on tap is about 24 miles of chip seal, including 6.5 miles on the North Highland Road from Highland Road to the Box Butte County line, as well as replacement of the Cook Oil Road Bridge over the Tri-State Canal between Highway 26 and Spring Creek Road. Chadron State College has received the go-ahead to offer reduced credit hour degrees in two employment fields in high demand across the state. The Higher Learning Commission last month approved CSC programs for a Bachelor of Science in Applied Education and a Bachelor of Arts in Applied Justice Studies. The Applied Education degree at 95 credit hours for elementary education and 96 for special education is designed to meet the changing needs of students and address a shortage of teachers. The Applied Justice Studies degree will take 90 credit hours, providing a path for students who define their career goals and want to complete their degree quickly and affordably without reducing academic rigor or experiential learning. The new education degree will become available in the spring of 2027, while the new Justice Studies degree begins next fall, with both offering a fully online or hybrid format. Don't forget to add the KNEB Storm Center Weather app to your smartphone or tablet. 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
2: Well, it's October. 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Who's NFR bound? 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
2: We're calling this our unofficial Vegas roll call. Final standings still need the official stamp. I'm Derek Beck, and here's this week's Territorial Rodeo Update of who's unofficially headed to Vegas from the territory.
23: I'm just so excited I won't be able to sleep tonight.
2: In bareback riding Kansas cowboy Jess Pope of Waverly sits third, and Colorado's Keenan Hayes fifth, both tied for second in the Governor's Cup Finals, collecting $17,333 apiece. Nebraska's Garrett Shadbolt is 10th after a runner-up finish in Sioux Falls opening round. Minnesota's Tanner Oss of Granite Falls sits 13th, and Wyoming's Cole Renner is 14th.
24: You did a good job on this.
2: Bulldog in Minot, North Dakota's Seth Peterson stands 6th. Minnesota's J.D. Struxness is 9th. Both reached the Sioux Falls semifinals. Carrington, North Dakota's Bridger Anderson is 13th. And watch Sturgis, South Dakota's Eli Lord, 17th, just over $2,700 behind 15th. That door hasn't completely closed since this is unofficial.
25: I don't get it.
2: Team roping on the healing side. Missouri's Cooper Freeman of Carthage is 3rd. Sturgis, South Dakota's Levi Lord, 4th. Coffeyville, Kansas's Jake Long, 5th. And Pueblo, Colorado's Trey Yates is 13th. Long and Andrew Ward both took 2nd place in the Governor's Cup Finals, a $26,000 payday apiece.
26: Saddlebrook Grind.
2: Powell, Wyoming's Brody Wells sits 7th, and Ordway, Colorado's Waitley Sharon 10th after reaching the Sioux Falls semifinals. And how tight is that bubble? Damian Brennan is 16th, just $266.17 outside the cut.
27: You're kidding.
28: No.
2: Around the barrel, South Dakota's Lisa Lockhart of Ulrich sits 10th after winning the Governor's Cup second round.
28: Are you done?
2: In bull riding gives us 3 more. Colorado's Luke Mackey of Ignacio is 3rd. Wyoming's Hayden Welsh of Gillette, Wyoming is 7th. And Rifle Colorado's Colton Fritzlin is 14th. Well, folks, that's it. 18 territory contestants inside the NFR cut. We're just waiting on the NFR to make it official. 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I am Derek Beck, and that is your Territorial Rodeo Update this week.

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1: Morning, this is John Gatline with the USDA Market News Service with the Morning Market Report. On September 30, 2026, the Torrington Livestock Feeder Cattle Auction, Torrington, Wyoming, receipt total 2615, last reported 3137, a year ago 2753. Steers, medium and large ones, three weights, 586 to 682, four weights, 505 to 544, five weights, 426 to 488, six weights, 419 to 438, seven weights, 367 to 381, nine weights, 321, package deal. Heifers, medium and large ones, three weights, 535 to 573, four weights, 460 to 427, five weights, 391 to 425, six weights, 355 to 360, seven weights, 347 to 361, eight weights, 329 to 337, nine weights, 296 to 317. Hub City Livestock Auction, Arbonine, South Dakota, receipts totaled 45.15, last report 38.32, and a year ago at 25.19. Steers, medium and large ones, three weights, 532 and a half to 640, four weights, 502 and a half to 572 and a half, five weights, 460, package deal, six weights, 367 to 376, seven weights, 359 and a half to 367, eight weights, 344 to 364 and a half, nine weights, 331 and a half to 345 and a quarter. Heifers, medium and large ones, three weights, 482 and a half to five, four weights, 450 to 487 and a half, five weights, 342, package deal, six weights, 357, another package deal, seven weights, 341, package deal, eight weights, 319 to 322, nine weights, 299.75 to 310.75. Bassett Livestock Auction, Bassett, Nebraska, receipts total 1547, last report is 6345, and a year ago, 4063. Steers, medium and large ones, 7 weights, package deal, 377, 8 weights, 346 to 360, 9 weights, 322 to 358, 1,000 weights, 320, package deal. Heifers, medium and large ones, 6 weights, package deal, 348, 7 weights, package deal, 345, 8 weights, 285 to 324, 9 weights, 298 and a half to 312, 1,000 weights, 288 and a half, package deal. Winter Livestock, Dodge City, Kansas, receipts total 1780, last reported 0 and a year ago at 0. Steers, medium and large ones, 3 weights, 490 to 502, 4 weights, 445 to 463, 5 weights, 401 to 422, 6 weights, 356 to 401, 7 weights, 346 to 371, 8 weights, 331 and a half to 354 and a half, 9 weights, 325 to 337 and a half. Heifers, medium and large ones, 3 weights, 442 to 477 and a half, 4 weights, 402 to 422 and a half, 5 weights, 354 to 389, 6 weights, 338 to 375.75, 7 weights, 325 to 329 and a half, 8 weights, 302 to 323, 9 weights, 283 and a half to 295. Thank you.
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4: F-52-3-4 and a half. It's Ag on the Go with Farm Bureau, highlighting the Nebraska Farm Bureau and the work to serve Nebraska farm and ranch families and rural communities. On this week's program, we catch up with Abigail Peterson, an economist with Nebraska Farm Bureau, and we're talking about this thing called input costs. And Abigail, can you boil these numbers down to the state level?
5: Yeah, so for Nebraska producers, we're looking at around a $266 million loss for soybeans, and around a $759 million loss for corn. So definitely less of a loss than we were maybe projecting at the beginning of the year, but still a loss at the end of the day.
4: And would you say some of those same things are the individual line items that are changing, that are seeing the most increase? Same thing happening at the state level as what it's happening at the national level?
5: Yes, definitely. And I actually think the cost will go up much more for Nebraska producers just with those diesel costs. So I think that loss will widen a little bit and get a little bit worse. Obviously, if commodity prices stay the same, if commodity prices follow suit with diesel prices, we'll keep a break even there. But ultimately, yeah, looking at that pretty substantial loss. Mm-hmm.
4: So this information may be data that we already, or in ideas and concepts that we already know, I guess. Why do we track this information? You as an economist, why do you look at things like this?
5: I think it's good to keep track of where the losses are and how they compare to last year's. While we are in the negative, it is definitely better than last year. And I think that that can be a good indicator that maybe agriculture is cycling upwards. Maybe not this year will be profitable, but hopefully this means in 2 years we are profitable and we can swing right back up.
4: Mm-hmm. Okay. Anything else about it that something that we haven't covered yet? Something you want to get in on it?
5: I don't think so. I think margins may be tight, but I do think farm credit is strong. So while there are losses, I don't think this means agriculture is doomed by any means. I think that this just means people need to keep hope out.
4: Mm-hmm. And what about, so we're starting to think about making purchases for next year. So does this give us kind of a heads up, at least let us know what we're looking at as we start making projections for 2027?
5: I think it's very rare that input prices go down, so I will say that. I hope that input prices will not increase the way they did this year. Obviously, a lot of that is based upon political climate, so we're going to kind of have to see how that weathers. But the hope is that next year commodity prices stay high and they continue to go up, then inputs do not increase in the same way. So hopefully next year, if we are negative, it is very, very small amount.
4: Abigail, appreciate the insights. Thank you so much. Abigail Peterson, economist with the Nebraska Farm Bureau. Again, taking a look at the updated input cost projections for 2026.
3: 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I'm Chad Moyer.
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10: No wonder, according to Kansas State University Extension expert Elizabeth Kish, as
12: probably every day we get at least one potentially fraudulent or scam communication. And it can be through the phone, email, can be a website, or even now other social media.
10: But also videos on social media feeds and entertainment content distributors also contain algorithms that could obtain information that might increase the chance of such communication.
12: But people are monetizing those, but then they can also be used in other ways.
10: So what are some red flags for potential scam tactics? First,
12: the scammer might pretend to be from an organization that you know or that you're involved with. It could also be charities that you contribute to.
10: Then there is the pressure tactics involving a time deadline.
12: A scammer could also try to indicate that there's a problem with something that needs your attention and that you have to take care of it immediately. Sometimes that happens in terms of home repair or something related to a disaster. If it's on your computer, you might get this urgent message that you have to do something immediately. Click on this link and it really might be a virus that could infect your whole computer. If ever you feel pressured to act really quickly or immediately, that you don't feel like you have enough time to think through an action that you want to take or should take, that's a really good indication that it could be a scam.
10: And what about the one where you receive notice that you owe money?
12: And that there's only one way to pay and they want your bank account information. Most of the time, if people are asking you for money, there are multiple ways to pay and you really do want to verify that you actually owe the money if it's not something you're expecting.
10: Kish says, yes, some smartphones indicate spam calls, so you can block or delete or report or whatever action you need to take to protect yourself. But for that unsolicited text or email or even a call from an unknown phone number, she offers this advice.
12: I don't want to take the chance. If I don't want to interact with it right now and it seems a little bit iffy, then I just delete it. So I don't even open the whole email or the whole text. Text messages like delete and report as spam.
10: I'm Rod Bain reporting for the U.S. Department of Agriculture in Washington, D.C.
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13: Road tripping in an electric vehicle no longer requires a Tesla. 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And rivals like Ionna and EVgo now use Tesla's plug standard. Ionna, backed by 8 automakers, has opened 145 sites in 2 years. EVgo says 80% of its customers shop while charging. One driver crossed from New York to Los Angeles using only Ionna stations. Automotive News reports that more than a third of new ports opened last year were outside the top 10 EV states. I'm Ken Chester. 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
15: The Ag Achiever of the Month, because the future of Nebraska ag is already hard at work. This award is presented by the Nebraska Soybean Board. This month, we honor Cooper Vasco. He's a junior building a farm future through his supervised agricultural experience and chapter leadership in the Kearney FFA chapter.
16: My SAE is a farm project where I work on a farm and I put my paychecks into there, and pretty much all the money I make I put into the account, and then any money I spend, what I do for my spending is I spend on my gas to get to the farm, the tools that I use out there, all that kind of stuff.
15: What does the operation look like?
16: It's about 4,000 acres. We got a couple tractors, one combine. We do a lot of gravity irrigation, a couple pivots. Not any dry land though, only dry land's pivot corners.
14: How would you describe your role on the operation then?
16: I'm just a normal farmhand, really. I'm there for anytime anyone needs help.
14: Yeah.
16: I just get a phone call, get told to go here, go there, do something. Mm-hmm. Do a lot of mowing, irrigating, just helping guys haul pipe and stuff like that. Just all the basic farmhand stuff.
14: Yeah. I feel like you're very modest because just a farmhand is certainly no thing on a farming operation.
16: Yeah.
14: Talk about, I guess, that aspect and how you see yourself.
16: I mean, I don't own any ground there. I don't own anything. I'm just there to work. So I show up and I try my best every day. Just keep doing my job. It's probably easier since I don't work with any family.
14: I was just going to ask, is any family involved?
16: No. So it's one of our friends that's in our church group or life group. So I work for them. And then my dad comes in seasonal help during harvest. So he drives truck and I drive grain cart.
14: How do you tie that into your FFA experience then?
16: FFA kind of has always been a thing that I wanted to do. And I kind of got more involved the more I do it. First year, I just was a member. The second year, I was parliamentarian. Then this year, I'm president of the chapter. So the more I'm in FFA, the more involved I get, really, is the way it goes. I've always wanted to work on a farm. When I was growing up, my dad helped a different farmer, and I was in that agriculture spec a lot, and it really appealed to me. So I just want to follow that.
14: Cooper, you're from a fairly new chapter. How do you navigate that?
16: I mean, for me, it's no different than an existing chapter because I didn't start the chapter and I didn't do any of the hard work to get it going again. I'm just kind of trying to keep it going and keep it the best that I can. I'm trying to keep everyone involved, keep everyone doing everything, and just trying to keep our involvement as high as we can because if you don't have kids involved, there's no way we can keep the chapter alive.
14: Cooper, what does your future look like? You said a junior. What do you hope to do?
16: I'm probably going to go to college and be a landmark technician, and I'll do 2 years trade school, 2 years my experience, and then someday I'd like to go back to farm. I'd like to be able to farm my own ground someday, but due to the markets right now, I don't know if that's going to happen.
14: Yeah. What excites you the most about potentially those opportunities?
16: I look up to a lot of people that are farmers or that are in the agricultural world, and I can see myself going that way. If it's farming or if it's selling seed or whatever it is, I can see myself going into the agricultural world.
15: Cooper Vasco, the Ag Achiever of the Month, presented by the Nebraska Soybean Board, because the future of Nebraska ag is already hard at work.
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2: ABC News, I'm Sherry Preston. The investigation is just beginning into what happened on that Fly Dubai plane headed for Tel Aviv, where the co-pilot apparently stabbed the pilot in what Israeli officials think might have been a terror attack. Passengers were able to get to the cockpit, one of them even pulling the controls up so the plane didn't crash. Two people killed, one still missing after a medical helicopter crashed off the Southern California coast. Here's ABC's Gio Benitez.
3: This was a desperate search and rescue mission overnight in the waters off Catalina Island near Avalon when the medical transport helicopter crashed into the Pacific. So the LA County Fire Department divers, helicopters, and marine rescue crews, they raced to the scene. Officials say five people were on board the chopper belonging to Reach Medical Services.
2: No executions in the state of Tennessee for the time being after the first woman to have been put to death there in 200 years survived two lethal injections last night. She was taken away in an ambulance and is still hospitalized. This is ABC News. Cornell University has released the 99-page report on its investigation of a 2024 frat party in which a woman says she was raped by multiple men. That woman, Jane Doe, now suing the school. ABC's Aaron Katursky.
4: ABC News has also obtained text messages Jane Doe exchanged days after with one of the men she now accuses of rape. Bro, everyone knows. My reputation is destroyed, and I'm utterly ashamed. Later texting, everyone needs to grow up, because sexuality and sex is changing, and stuff like this is going to become more common. I'm also really open-minded, though. I love you, King. The following week, that man appears worried. I'm being labeled an assaulter in the public eye. Jane Doe first reassured him. The next day, she texts, I think I'm done talking to you. I know you lied. And that same day, she went to police.
2: No criminal charges were ever filed. Millions of Americans in line for more bad weather, a line of severe storms extending from the Mexican border through the Great Lakes. I'm Sherry Preston, ABC News.
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2: Your forecast from the Platte Valley Bank Weather Center. It's going to be mostly sunny to partly sunny. A little bit of a breeze will be with us, but overall, it's going to be a nice first day of October. Temperature readings will be comfortable, upper 60s to near 70, those northeast winds at 15 to 30. Clear, cool tonight, mid to upper 40s. Mostly sunny, it's just going to be gorgeous. Friday through Monday, highs will be 70s to near 80 or so. Nights will be in the 40s to lower 50s and mostly dry.
3: First, the Cubs are out of the playoffs, and this is AgriTalk. Welcome to AgriTalk. That didn't last long, did it? I'm your host, Chip Flory. We are live at the World Dairy Expo in Madison, Wisconsin, and a big thank you to HerdEye for making our coverage from Madison possible. We will learn more about what's happening at HerdEye later in the show. We have a great show lined up for you today. We're going to start with Greg Dowd, President and CEO of the National Milk Producers Federation. We'll move to the lead dairy economist at CoBank. That's Corey Geiger. He is also the World Dairy Expo Industry Person of the Year in 2026. And at the end of the show, we are going to have a conversation with Chairman Glenn G.T. Thompson. We will talk with Angie Stump Denton, the editorial director at Drovers, right after we get this news update from Haley Bickelhop. Good morning, Haley.
4: Good morning, Chip. Chip, you almost heard me cackle at the beginning of this when you said the Cubs were out of the playoffs, because I'm a pretty big Cardinals fan, and that makes me pretty happy.
3: Oh, did you get to play any baseball in late September this year as a Cardinals fan?
4: Well, haha.
3: Oh!
4: That's okay. I can still wish that the Cubs don't do well. Not very popular in my northwestern Illinois area, but that's okay.
3: Love it. You know, I'm glad to know that about you now, Haley.
4: Good.
3: Yeah, I'll start planning, scheming.
4: Ooh, you know, okay.
3: Coming up with some things for the next baseball season, because you're fast enough for me.
4: That's awesome, Chip. No, Chip, I know that you've been busy. You have an amazing lineup today for the show. Super exciting. But I do have to ask, did you get any ice cream yesterday? And if so, I need the full report. What was the flavor?
3: Well, geez, what they call it, it was like some Jersey pack something or another. Peanut butter.
4: Yum.
3: With fudge swirl and the little tiny caramel or chocolate covered caramel cups.
4: Ooh.
3: It didn't suck. It was pretty doggone good.
4: Oh, great. Love to hear it. Wish I could have had some with you. Maybe next year, right?
3: Right.
4: Just like the Cubs. Huh. Anyway. Okay, Chip, we better get started. We got a lot to talk about today. But today at the World Dairy Expo, Herb Acres Holsteins will be awarded the 2026 McCone Master Breeder Award. So, Chip, we did talk about this about a month ago on AgriTalk, but the Herbstins have had a legacy of national and state success in the show ring. And while this award could be the highlight of their career, there was a time this year when selling the cows really could have been the easier path, the easier answer, because they were going through a lot. So back in January, Kevin Herbson was working in the barn when there was an older cow that was struggling to get up. He ended up getting injured in an accident. And so then later, while they were at the hospital, they were thinking that they were just going to get some fluids because they thought Kevin had the flu. His wife, Wendy, and then his kids, Peyton and Delana, found out that Kevin actually had an artery dissection. This injury then led to a brain bleed, and Chip, he actually had a stroke too. So yeah. Kevin was, or he is the sibling, he has five siblings, he's one of six, and they're also all part of Herb Acres. Over the last 9 months, Peyton, Delana, and his siblings and their family have stepped up in so many big ways. And I did get a chance to sit down with their family on their porch. We were out in the barn as well. And here's what Wendy and Kevin had to say about this year.
5: I mean, he was in such a dire strait that We called the family in twice to say goodbye.

0: by. We had two different times that we didn't think Kevin was going to make it.
1: And I'm tough.
0: He is. And literally the doctor said, we're amazed that Kevin is doing as well as he is. It's because he's a farmer and knows how to work hard.
2: Yeah, Chip. So definitely a very emotional conversation that we had with all the family. But Kevin has gone through rehab. He was in Chicago trying to gain back a number of different skills, from walking to talking to even just looking how to look to turn left. He didn't have that ability anymore. He has a wheelchair now specifically that fits and can go through the aisles of the dairy barn. And that's where he's been able to spend a lot of his time now. Not quite in the same capacity as before, right, but he's still able. I asked Peyton, I said, do you feel like you got a backseat driver a little bit? And he said, I sure do some days. But no, in all seriousness, they're super, super happy and they're super thankful. They just really were thanking the Lord that he's able to be there, and they're super happy to be able to get this award today as well. Later this
3: Absolutely. Afternoon. Deserving and a fantastic family. It's a great story that you've been helping tell, Haley. Good stuff.
2: Thanks, Chip. Well, Chip, you obviously did have a big day yesterday at World Dairy Expo. Agriculture Secretary Brooke Rollins did stop by the World Dairy Expo on Wednesday, and she made two announcements in Madison. So first, dairy producers can begin enrolling on Monday in the 2027 Dairy Margin Coverage Program. And then the second announcement was that USDA is investing nearly $13 million through dairy business innovation initiatives to support dairy operations across the country. So I'm not sure if you were able to be there. I know Karen was able to be right there for some of that announcement, but definitely a busy day at the World Dairy Expo.
3: Oh, absolutely. And a busy day again today. I walked onto the trade show floor this morning, and the first person I saw was Chairman Thompson. And I had a conversation with him very quickly, and he agreed, made some time for us. And we're going to have the conversation that I had with Chairman Thompson, the chairman of the House Ag Committee. We'll have that at the end of the show today. So, for us.
2: Well, I can't wait to hear it. That's a great person to run into at the World Dairy Expo.
3: That's right. That's right.
2: Well, Chip, real quick, the Trump administration has told Germany and France to draw down emergency diesel inventories. This diesel conversation is still continuing. Yep. It made this request to help ease global fuel prices or face a potential U.S. diesel export ban. The U.S. wants the European Union to release 120 million barrels of diesel, according to one source in a Reuters report, Chip.
3: All right. Thank you so much, Haley. Let's bring in Angie Stump Denton, editorial director at Drovers. Good morning, Angie.
4: Good morning, Chip.
3: All right.
4: You made me hungry talking about that ice cream. I'm an ice cream girl, you know, even though we raise beef cows. But, you know, I got to love the ice cream. So absolutely. You have some today for me.
3: Why not? No, why? I'll do my best for you. Do my best. So what's going on in this coal cow market?
4: Yeah, Chip, you know, I put a story up yesterday having worked with Dr. David Anderson and Dr. Kenny Burdine on coal prices, you know, and that summer peak is over. You know, that's nothing new, but we're seeing prices slide $30 to more per hundredweight off the summer highs in the Eastern Corn Belt and the Southeast. In the Southern Plains, it's dropping from 187 to 154 per hundredweight. So we're seeing those numbers come down. You know, what's causing those prices to come down? First, it's the lean beef import pressure. You know that President Trump's TRQ policy move for the lean beef trimmings increased the competition at wholesale, pulling down 90%. It pulled down lean trim values 90%, which anchors that coal cow pricing, honestly. Another thing impacting it is the dairy herd surge. USDA dairy cow inventory is running a multi-decades high, and weekly dairy culling has accelerated since last spring. Mm-hmm. Thus, they're saying that's flooding packer channels with non-fed beef. Other things are weather and early weaning. You know, with lots of the U.S. in drought, we've seen lots of early weaning, and in the Midwest and the Plains, mm-hmm. and its producers are culling early, and that's making that supply at the auction barn more, and just the fact of older cow demographics.
3: Yeah.
4: You know, after several years of historic low culling rates, down below 7%, producers are holding older herds and they're reaching the end of their production lives.
3: Yep. No doubt about it. It is all stuff that we anticipated happening, and it's having an impact now. Angie, thank you so much. That is Angie Stump Denton, editorial director at Drovers. You can get that story at www.drovers.com. 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
13: One name says it all. AgriTalk. What more do you need to know?
3: Welcome back to AgriTalk. We are live at the World Dairy Expo, and thank you to Herd Eye for making our coverage from Madison possible here this morning. With that in mind, let's go ahead and make time for this industry spotlight. Joining me now is Nicole Mozeliak. Have I got that right?
14: You sure do.
3: Excellent, Nicole. Thank you. CEO of Herd Eye. Herd Eye, tell me about it. What is it?
14: So Herd Eye installs a camera outside the exit parlor of every dairy and gives you early detection, locomotion, and body condition scores, giving farmers the ability to get their hands on the cows that need it first and, more importantly, quickly.
3: Yeah, quickly is right, because lameness, managing lameness in a dairy herd is so important, isn't it?
14: It really is. And honestly, catching it early gives you the difference of being able to possibly do an additional hoof trim versus invasive antibiotics, vet bills. The Penn State Extension has done a research study that says if you, for every cow that you prevent going lame, you could save $337 per cow. So this early detection enables that savings for farmers. So it hits their bottom line immediately.
3: Immediately.
14: Yeah.
3: Yeah, no doubt about it. You So what kind of results? That's a Penn State study. What results are farms seeing? You know, what practical use of herd eye?
14: Yeah, let me tell you a little bit about herd eye's inception. We started in New Zealand about 4.5 years ago. We have 145,000 cows getting scored every single day after every single milking. So we've got a lot of really rich data, and we've done some studies in New Zealand through Ag First, who's an independent assessor. And on several of the farms, we saw a 38% reduction in lameness in the herd and a 41% reduction in the use of antibiotics. And so that translates to better milk production. There's obviously an opportunity for farmers to have better well-being on their cows. And as a result, you have the opportunity for them to make different decisions around nutrition, feed, when they breed, when they dry off. All of those things are possible with the technology that we provide.
3: This technology just blows me away. It is really, really impressive. Where can listeners go for more information, Nicole?
14: Herd-eye.com/US.
3: Excellent. That is Nicole Moselak. She is the CEO of Herd Eye. Come back at the bottom of the hour, okay?
14: I absolutely will.
3: All right. Joining me now, we've got Greg Dowd. Greg, it is good to talk with you again. How are you?
11: Chip, I'm good. Good to see you.
3: Good to see you. Of course, Greg is the president and CEO of the National Milk Association, former chief ag negotiator for the U.S. Trade Rep office. I get a chance to talk to you at most of these now, and I really appreciate you making time for us.
11: Well, thanks for having me. This is the annual event here.
3: Yeah.
11: Here we are.
3: And it's an important event for this industry. I mean, it's a time when you guys get together and share some ideas.
11: Well, I love walking through this trade show. It's unbelievable here. It's, you know, the cattlemen have one of the best trade shows in America. This is right up there with them. And you know, every day I'm exposed to new technology and what we're doing in dairy. You know, we can use AI now to alter feed rations on a daily basis based on the weather.
3: Yeah. It's the way that the technology is being used.
11: We've got some new stuff coming on artificial insemination, too, that's really, really amazing.
3: I can't wait to learn about it.
11: I know it.
3: All right. I had a chance to have a conversation with G.T. Thompson earlier today. We're going to have that conversation at the end of the show. We talked about labor issues, the Securing Agriculture's Workforce Act. What is your stand on that? Is that the right way to approach the labor issues?
11: Let's give the background here.
3: Okay.
11: We haven't talked about immigration in this country since 1986. It was Reagan's last term.
3: Yeah.
11: 40 years.
3: Yeah.
11: Haven't touched it because we can't figure out how to, we can't get 60 in the Senate is really what it amounts to.
3: Exactly.
11: The House can get things done. So here we have it again. GT, after we've had, you know, this bipartisan panel here a couple years ago, put together a report. Unanimous Republicans and Democrats said this is what we need to do. GT has spent the last year or so, 2 years, taking that and turning that into a piece of legislation. So that's what this is.
3: Yep.
11: So everything in this was already agreed on a bipartisan basis unanimously that this is what we need to do. Which is why you have in the House 50 co-sponsors, Republicans and Democrats, talking about trying to get something, a companion piece of legislation going in the Senate. So there's, everybody understands in the dairy world, the problem is we have never had a visa program for dairy.
3: Right.
11: It doesn't exist. We don't have anything we can use.
3: Because it was seasonal.
11: Right.
3: Not temporary.
11: Right.
3: Yes.
11: And so, you know, this, what GT has done here is absolutely brilliant of saying, well, let's call it 350 days.
3: Yep.
11: And work through a process where dairy farmers can use this program if they need it. And it's not for everybody. It's not going to be for everybody.
3: Exactly.
11: But it's a tool that we can use if we need it. And in certain parts of the country, I think there's going to be a lot of use of it. In other parts of the country, maybe not so much, which is fine.
3: Yeah.
11: That's the point. All of a sudden now we get another version of the politics saying, well, this is amnesty. This is that. We get all that coming at us. My response to that is read the bill. There's no mechanism, anything here other than temporary.
3: Yep.
11: Everybody in this program, if you go into this program, you're temporary. And after 3 years, you got to leave and then come back. If you can get, you know, if everything is on the up and up.
3: Right.
11: So is this maybe the word I would describe, Jim, is it an elegant solution to this? It's not perfect. It's not going to be perfect for everybody, but it is a huge step forward from anything we've had before. And we're from
3: National
11: Milk Producers perspective, we're all in.
3: Okay. Very good. Very good. I have been looking forward to this question since last week. President Trump, President Xi, met, talked to trade. What was your takeaway from it? Were you satisfied with the results?
11: Not surprised by the results.
3: Okay.
11: So, here's what I think I understand happened is we're agreeing that $30 billion of their stuff coming here and $30 billion of our stuff going there will be going back to MFN tariffs.
3: Okay.
11: Okay. Got it. My understanding is that everything but soybeans and agriculture will be in that category.
3: Okay.
11: Everything. Now, why is soybeans exempt? Well, because we already have a deal on soybean.
3: Right.
11: And okay, so there's a 10% tariff there. Yeah, but it's going to be the Chinese government buying the soybeans, so they don't have to put a tariff on themselves.
3: Right.
11: So that's soybeans is its own thing. Ag is everything else. And here's the key point I want to make that I make everywhere I go, Chip. The Chinese economy is a disaster. Their population is shrinking. Per capita incomes aren't going anywhere. Their economy is not healthy. How do you know? Look at pork prices. Yeah. Look at all commodity prices. They're all down at the basement levels in China.
3: Yeah.
11: So we have to compete with the Brazilians. We've got to compete with all these different folks here. For now, is this managed trade and transactional business between the U.S. and China? Yeah, it kind of is. But here's my point based upon my experience. And I'm the guy that negotiated the China phase one deal.
3: Oh, yeah.
11: I think we're better off here. I think having this relationship and doing things this way, the U.S. is going to be better off than being exposed to the vagaries of supply and demand in the marketplace. This is the way the Chinese want to do it. And if we can have this border trade where we can sit down and have these conversations on a real-time basis when things get hung up, I think this works better.
3: Talking is better than not when it comes to trade with China.
11: And this is precisely what happened, Chip, is we were talking every day when I was there. And after we did the deal, there were boats would get hung up. Containers of strawberries would get hung up. We would call over there and I say, hey, you know, you got somebody at the port doing something they shouldn't be doing. Can you fix this? They would call back a day or two later and say, is it fixed? Because we think we fixed it. And they would.
3: Yeah.
11: And we had a great relationship going on there. And then we changed administrations. And for 4 years, there was not a single conversation.
3: Right.
11: Chip, this is our fault. The U.S.'s fault. For botching the relationship.
3: Yeah.
11: We had it going.
3: Yeah.
11: And now, you know, we come back and come pounding on their door again. They're pretty baffled by, what are you guys doing? Why do you, you know, you're in and out and in and out. They don't have that with any other country. I get it. We've got to get the wheels back on the wagon. I think this is the best way to do it.
3: I'm with you. We've only got a minute left.
11: Okay.
3: And I'm still going to ask you the question. What do you make of beef trade policy here in the States?
11: It could be better.
3: How?
11: I will just say this. Sometimes I've been in Washington 35 years, which means I'm of no value to anyone in the outside world any longer. Chip, you've heard me say that 1,000 times. But, you know, when a member of Congress says something silly, I always say, just say to yourself, bad staff work.
3: Yeah.
11: And I'm just going to leave it at that. I think everybody listening knows exactly what I mean.
3: That's bad staff work. Wow. Well, we got to get it, everything seems to be fleshing out with Mexico, though, doesn't it?
11: I think everything with Mexico is it really in pretty good shape.
3: It's moving along.
11: It is. I think the key thing with both Canada and Mexico is we're not going to allow China to use either one of these countries to flout the tariffs that we have on China. We're just not going to allow it. And Mexico gets it. Canada, not so much.
3: Right, right. Jeez, I wish I had staff.
11: That's the excuse you can use, Jim.
3: Could use it. Greg Dowd, President and CEO, National Milk Producers Federation, and former Chief Ag Negotiator for the U.S. Trade Rep Office. Stay with us. 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
3: Joining us now, ProFarmer economist Lane Acree. Lane, taking a quick look at what's going on in these grains. Man, oh man, beans are really on the defensive again today.
18: Yeah, beans are leading the way lower here this morning. We kind of closed in the lower end of that sideways range yesterday, and today we're seeing an extension of that selling pressure down about 15 cents, 1278 right now, and we're trading near the session low. 1275 is that key psychological support just under the market, and it's kept the downside so far, but we're seeing pretty heavy selling in the product markets as well. We've got decent meal down 530, 350, 160. Soy oil taking it on the chin as well, down 144, 66. 84. December corn down 2.5, 498.5. We talked about that psychological $5 mark being pretty key. We've been trading below that. The low so far today is 495. So trying to hold prices above that, reclaim that $5 mark on a closing basis, but technically it's looking pretty rough right now. December SRW wheat up a penny and a quarter at 677 here. The long bulwark traded to the upside here at mid morning.
3: Yeah. The long liquidation may be slowing down a little bit, but I can't say that we've seen a sign that it's been exhausted yet, right?
18: Yeah, that's right. It's going to be hard to put a pin on it, but we need to see buyers really step in a big way for traders to really start packing on the longs.
3: All right, real quick, take us over to the livestock trade. What do you see?
18: Favoring the downside, yesterday we closed in the upper end of the recent sideways range that's kind of capped price action for the last week and a half. So right now we're giving a lot of that up. We're down 140 in that December contract, 221, 225. Looking to hold key support at 220 in December fats. Novi feeders down 265 at 331.65. Very little cash trade in cattle so far this week, so can't draw too many conclusions from that market. These hogs down 72.5 at 68.70 here.
3: Excellent. Thank you.
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20: 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Grains are lower here this morning, with soybeans extending their losses and weighing on the corn and wheat as well. We could be seeing some follow-through pressure from yesterday's liquidation, but China also starts their Golden Week celebration today, which means that any buying could be put on hold for a little while, which could be disappointing to the beans after not having any confirmation from the trade summit last week. Cattle futures are also lower as we wait for any substantial cash trade. There has been some light trade so far this week in the north at 350 on a dressed basis, but not enough to establish the week's trend. December corn is down 5.25 at 495.5. March down a nickel at 510.5. November soybeans down 15 at 1278. January down 15 at 1294.25. December Chicago wheat down 2.75 at 673. March down 3 at 687.75. December Kansas City wheat down 2.75 at 730.25. March down 2.5 at 744. October soybean meal is down 430 at 352.80. October bean oil down 87 at 66.98. October live cattle down 50 cents at 218.17. December down 90 at 221.80. October feeders down 47 at 335.95. November down $1.42 at 332.87. October lean hogs are down 95 cents, 77.77. December down 80 at 68.62. And Class 3 milk for October unchanged at 14.94. 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
3: Outstanding. Nicole, thank you so much.
14: Thank you, Chip.
3: Appreciate it. That is Nicole Moselak. She is the CEO of Herd Eye. Okay. Man, oh, man, we have got a lot to talk about with this guy. Corey Geiger is the lead dairy economist at CoBank. And, Corey, I'll admit, I was excited to get you on here to talk about the new CoBank report. And then I get the added bonus of finding out that you were selected as the World Dairy Expo Industry Person of the Year. Congratulations.
2: Thank you, Chip. That's quite a week.
3: I guess it is. My gosh. Okay, you've been involved in the dairy industry and the World Dairy Expo for many years, longest serving president of the National Holstein Association, former editor of Hordes Dairymen, now at CoBank, and they drop Industry Person of the Year on you. What's it mean to you?
2: It's when Laura Hirschlub, the general manager of World Dairy Expo, called in March to tell me I won the award, I was I pulled over on the side of the road, and the next thing I did after I talked to her was look at the list of the past winners since 1969, and many people that I looked up to and learned from. I came to World Dairy Expo the first time in 1990 as a member of the Manitowoc County 4-H team, which mean we won the state contest. It was my first time to Expo. Up until I was 18, I had never left the state of Wisconsin, but for one day trip. And coming here, the dairy world began to open before my eyes.
3: Yeah. Yeah. I can imagine. And now here you are, the industry person of the year. It's got to be a reminder of everything that you've done for the industry and puts everything in perspective, doesn't it?
2: It does. Back to that 1990 moment coming here, that was the moment I'm like, I want to be part of this industry. I want to contribute and I want to help dairy farmers. And that has been my whole life mission. And I guess you win awards for it if you accomplish
3: there
2: that
3: you
2: mission.
3: Go.
2: And that's, but a lot of people have helped me.
3: Yeah. I hear you. A lot of people have helped. That's the way it always is. What I love is that you got inspired back in 1990. And you didn't let it scare you. You jumped right on board with it. That's been one of my big messages to people is when you're inspired, don't let that spark get away.
2: Go up, jump on it right away. Walk through the door. You're going to have a learning curve, but you'll get through it.
3: That's right. That's right. Okay. Congratulations again. What an honor.
2: Thank you, Jim.
3: Fantastic. Let's get to the report from CoBank. It's the title on it. Is higher component dairy herds capture bigger milk checks as consumer demand shifts toward manufactured dairy products? I've talked to many analysts about it. Everybody's talking about protein, whey, milk fat, and how that is really what's driving the milk check. And it's not so much fluid milk, is it?
2: Nope. When I got to CoBank, there were two things I wanted to accomplish immediately. Put a value on what genetics meant to the dairy farmer. If I come to a bank and I can't do that in dollars and cents, then that's mission number one. Mission number two, in the fall of 2023, our industry was still talking milk production, milk production, milk production. And I was like, so what? The driver of this industry is milk components, butter, fat, and protein. If, you know, I'll be crystal clear, 49% of our milk supply goes into, uh, goes into cheese. But the other 80% of our products that consumers are eating are manufactured dairy products. They're nutrient-dense dairy products. If you look at the Circana sales data track with dairy by dairy, and used by Dairy Management Inc., the top three growing categories now are have a protein theme. Cottage cheese, double digits. These protein nutritional shakes, 20, 30, 40 grams of protein. And then the Greek the yogurt category, and it's all Greek yogurt that's propelling that three times the amount of protein. Now, there's other categories that are growing as well. Whipping cream's going. Creamers are going. Butter's having strong demand right now. We just got a little bit more butter fat coming off of farms at the moment.
3: Yeah, yeah. It's the impact that it's having on the bottom line is really, if you're not participating and focused on the components of the milk, you're missing out on dollars.
2: We are. You are. We just had a panel at the National Milk Producers Federation Young Cooperators right before I came with you here, Chip. But when you look at that report, I started with the Upper Midwest, but we evaluated all the federal orders. And in the Upper Midwest, in all the orders, we put them in deciles. So we put them in 10% groups. So the top 10% of herds, and I'm pulling out and comparing them to the bottom 10%.
3: Okay.
2: If we look at their milk components and do an average U.S. tank average, so USDA data, 24,390 was the average cow last year. That's 67 pounds a day. So that top 10 group over the bottom 10 group, and this is 5,000 herds in this data set. Robust data, Chip.
3: Yeah.
2: 70 cents per cow per day. Now, if we go to these more elite herds that are at 90 pound tank average and multiply that butter fat and protein percent,
3: yep,
2: 95 cents per cow per day, $345 per cow per year. If I'm in that lower decile group, I got to figure out how do I get up into that category, because there's no bigger thing you can do on your dairy farm than that.
3: Right, right. Corey, one of the things that impresses me so much about this is this was not production driven. This was not, this is what the cow that we've got in the herd today can do and can give us. This is consumer driven. And then we've been chasing the consumer wants with genetics, right?
2: Yes, exactly right. I tell people on the stage that the dairy cow is the most researched animal on planet Earth. Genomic predictions have shifted the industry. Now, one out of four baby heifer calves in this country are having a genomic test on them. We're planning our replacements. That is also why beef on dairy has exploded, because we have genomics. We have sex semen to make heifer calves, and the lower end of the herd can go straight to career two and make a baby beef calf. And this momentum is building. I mean, in 2010, the U.S. butterfat in the national bulk tank was 3.69%. This year, 4.34. Protein's at 3.23. 70% of the U.S. economy is consumer-driven. This is consumer-driven. This is not policy.
3: Exactly. Yeah, this is really impressive. So with everything that's going on with the consumer wants, the industry matching up with that, and then throw on top of it beef on dairy genetics, are you optimistic about the dairy business?
2: Long term, I'm optimistic. Now, if dairy farmers are listening to this, say, hey, Geiger, that class three price isn't doing so hot. There will be ebbs and flows to this. You know, we have $14 billion of new dairy processing investment coming online through 2028. We will have, you know, back and forth on supply and demand. But the long term trajectory is high. You know, if I'm talking to a group of young producers in their 20s and 30s, they can grow their dairy herd or invest in their dairy herd with the certainty there'll be a home for their milk.
3: Yeah.
2: That powerful, Chip.
3: Oh, that is absolutely powerful. The amount of investment that has been made on the processing side, production's going to be chasing it. You can't make enough cottage cheese right now, can you?
2: No, there's a lot of new cottage cheese coming online capacity, and I know of some major cottage cheese suppliers that are basically at 50% customer fill rate. That is where this demand is going, and so many non-traditional ways of using it. And now that flywheel of demand is being propelled by social media, TikTok videos, and crazy times.
3: Fantastic.
2: Crazy good times.
3: Crazy good times is right. Corey, this was a great conversation. Thank you so much for making time and coming over here.
2: It's been a delight, Chip.
3: Excellent, excellent. Corey Geiger, lead dairy economist at CoBank and the World Dairy Expo industry person. of the year for 2025. Okay, coming up next, a conversation that I had earlier today with Representative Glenn G.T. Thompson from Pennsylvania. Of course, G.T. is the chair of the House Ag Committee. We're going to be talking about some labor issues. We're going to be talking about Farm Bill. We're going to be talking about dairy risk management. That's coming up next. A big thank you to Herd Eye for making our coverage from World Dairy Expo possible. I'll be back tomorrow morning.
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22: 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And when Biden tried to force Nebraska schools to let boys play girls' sports, Hilgers said, no way. Now Mike Hilgers is fighting to defend Nebraska's water rights, and Hilgers is protecting Nebraska farmers and ranchers from crippling regulations that raise food prices, fighting for what matters most, protecting the American dream. 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
23: Paid for by friends of Mike Hilgers.
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3: This industry spotlight is brought to you by BASF, and joining me now is Steve Wilkins, soybean agronomy lead for BASF Agricultural Solutions. Steve, seed selection, it's one of the most important decisions a farmer makes. What are some of the best practices when making this decision?
27: Chip, you're absolutely right. We understand here at BASF and Zitavo that the decisions that we make for fields have to be unique and have to be catered to the fields that farmers have, and there isn't a blanket decision.
3: Okay, so when farmers are making their soybean seed decision, what seed do you recommend?
27: Now, we've got some neat proprietary technology within our Zitavo brand that really helps us maximize yield at the local level. So whether a grower's on a heavy soil, a light soil, if you have disease pressure, right, crown rot, white mold, we let our genetics and then what we have with our data science really drive the decisions that we have.
3: So what are some of the other features of Zitavo soybean seed?
27: Well, one of the big things that we have going for us that we're really excited about is the launch of the Nemisphere technology that will be in a Zitavo brand. We know that nematodes take a significant amount of yield and profitability away from growers, about $1.5 billion a year. So the ability to bring a technology to market that'll neutralize one of the biggest yield robbers and let us focus on the rest of the story, which is genetics, which is disease management and placement of products. I think it's really going to help elevate what growers can expect and experience about soybeans going forward, and we hope reaches a new yield plateau.
3: Excellent. Hey, where can listeners go for more information?
27: It's at TavoSoybeanSeed.com.
3: Excellent, Steve. Thank you so much. Steve Wilkins, Soybean Agronomy Lead at BASF Agricultural Solutions.
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6: Welcome back to AgriTalk. I'm Chip, and I am joined by Glenn G.T. Thompson from Pennsylvania, the chairman of the House Ag Committee. Chairman Thompson, thank you for making time for us. And I got to tell you, it was a real honor to stand here and honor the nation as at the start of the trade show floor this morning. When they played the national anthem, I got to stand here and honor the flag with you. That was a real privilege. Thank you.
7: That is a great way to start today, any day.
6: That's right.
7: And Chip, it's always an honor to be with you. Thanks for being such a great voice for America's number one industry, agriculture.
6: Oh, well, thank you. I appreciate that. Okay. I didn't know that you were going to be here today. What brings you to the World Dairy Expo?
7: Well, the American Dairy Council really extended an invitation. Originally, we were supposed to have votes in Washington. Those got canceled at the last minute. And, you know, ADC, as well as all kinds of organizations, over 600 organizations across the country, are pushing hard for, you know, securing Agricultural Workforce Act.
6: Yeah.
7: Ag labor. Not something we haven't done in generations. It needs to be done, desperately needs to be done. And so it all just kind of fell together somewhat at the last minute.
6: Yeah. Okay. What is the status of SAWA?
7: Yeah, status is obviously the bill was introduced. Again, we have a coalition of over 600 organizations. Most of them are all agriculture, but I will say the U.S. Chamber of Commerce is one of those organizations as well. We have 60 co-sponsors. It's been introduced. It's been assigned to the Judiciary Committee. There's been no movement in Judiciary at this point,
6: right,
7: but it is desperately needed.
6: Oh, definitely. Are you getting a feel of what it's going to take to get the bill done and get it through Congress?
7: Yeah, momentum. I mean, that's why being here the next couple of days, actually, I'll be tomorrow I'll be in Missouri talking about SAWA. Saturday, I'll be in Iowa talking about SAWA.
6: Yeah.
7: You know, we're just building that enthusiasm, that momentum. You know, there are vehicles at the end of the year where there's a lot of bills that need to be moved. And when you look at the status of the nation, the status of agriculture, the implications of not having workforce. People were surprised when what I described to them. What we're talking about with SAWA, it is a non-amnesty, non-immigration, temporary ag worker visa created under Ronald Reagan.
6: Yep.
7: But sadly, somewhat corrupted under President Biden in terms of making it so that it led a lot of farmers to bankruptcy with what they did with raising fees and costs. But also we need to make it so it works year round for industries like this one, for dairy, for greenhouses, for livestock. The SAWA bill does that. I think the statistic that really gets people's attention is it created in the 80s, 1995. And of course you have to advertise these positions, right? You have to hire an American if they apply.
6: Right.
7: Yeah. 11,000 positions were advertised. That's what we needed. It was only a supplement to a largely American domestic workforce. Fast forward to 2025, over 400,000 positions advertised. It shows you we are, if we want food security and we want national security, we need to make sure we have a great, a great
6: temporary workforce, whatever it is. Yeah. But, like you said, it's a non-amnesty bill. That's got a lot of people raising their anxiety.
7: They're just people that, unfortunately, that were just not informed.
6: Right.
7: You know, they spoke out in ignorance, and I get that part, but the truth matters, facts matter. And again, this is non-amnesty, non-immigration. There's no pathway to stay here. Temporary agriculture workforce bill.
6: Exactly. And it looks like we are, the timeline, as you said, there's several bills that are going to have to pass at the end of the year that hopefully we can get that connected to.
7: Like a farm bill.
6: Yes, like a farm bill. Should we pass an extension of some of those provisions in the Farm Bill?
7: I have complete confidence in Senator John Brosman. Chairman's a dear brother in the Lord and a friend of mine. I think he passed it out of committee.
6: Yeah.
7: You know, the bill that we sent him, which was a really good bill. And he's engaged in negotiations right now.
6: Yes.
7: And our staff have all been communicating. So, I think we're in a position to pre-conference 90% of the Farm Bill. There's not an excuse not to get it done by the end of the year.
6: Yeah, I talked to him earlier this week about it. He seems, as you said, optimistic that they are going to be able to conference these issues through,
7: absolutely,
6: including things like E15.
7: Well, yeah, that's right. I mean, which was not a part of the original Farm Bill,
6: right,
7: but incredibly important, I think, for obviously for agriculture. But it's also important because it lowers emissions. It brings down the cost of gasoline. We all want that, right?
6: We all want that.
7: The fuel costs. And I think it's good for the petroleum industry. It's value added, to their product. And I speak with authority because I represent the original oil well.
6: That's right. I remember that.
7: And the longest continuing operating oil refinery in the world. So.
6: Yep, exactly. We've only got a couple of minutes left here. Dairy margin coverage enrollment begins soon.
7: October 5th.
6: Okay.
7: And with it comes all those great enhancements and improvements that we did, adding another 1 million pounds that can be insured for Tier 1 coverage, providing a premium discount. I believe it's 25%, 25%, which is... That's a cost savings, for our farmers. And then we modernized the cost factor as well. So we did a lot of great things. Also rolling out with the Farm Bill actually is we put incentives for fluid milk, cheese, and yogurt for the nutrition programs. Helps the market,
6: right?
7: With families who are struggling financially. And then I got to say, tell you, I'm really excited about what I'm seeing the outcomes of those red. And whole milk for healthy kids.
6: Yes.
7: You know, increased sales of whole milk. Most importantly, the consumption of the most nutritional beverage that God ever created.
6: Right, exactly. 30 seconds. Commodity payments start today.
7: They start today. That's a big deal. We modernized those, first investment. And so those commodity payments start today. And I can't think of a better time for them to happen. It's been hard times, gas and diesel fuel.
6: Fertilizer prices are still.
7: Yeah. Well, the number of new fertilizer plants are underway in the United States. Exciting. And quite frankly, it looks like the Straits of Hormuz is secure in moving tankers, thanks to the brave men and women of the United States Navy.
6: Amen to that. Chairman Thompson, thank you so much for making time for us.
7: Chip, my pleasure, always.
6: All right, that is Chairman G.T. Thompson, the chairman of the House Ag Committee. Hey, thank you for listening. Thanks for the coverage from the World Dairy Expo. And come back this afternoon for more AgriTalk.

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4: ABC News, I'm Sherry Preston. The family of Renee Good, a protester who was shot and killed by an ICE agent in Minneapolis while in her car, has filed a civil lawsuit against the U.S. government and several top federal officials. A judge dismissing the reflecting pool vandalism charges against David Hearn with prejudice, meaning they cannot be filed again. The Justice Department tried to leave open the possibility that Hearn could be recharged in the future. The judge said no. The Wayne County, Michigan Prosecutor's Office has announced that the charges brought against parents of a three-year-old boy who brought a holstered handgun to daycare. Tennessee Governor Bill Lee on the botched execution of Krista Pike. She survived two doses of what was supposed to be a lethal drug last night.
5: I'm highly disappointed, along with Tennesseans, about what happened last night.
4: Lee has ordered a pause on all executions. Israeli Prime Minister Benjamin Netanyahu says the investigation has only begun into the Fly Dubai cockpit attack. This is ABC News. The U.S. Supreme Court has agreed to review a Trump administration policy denying bond hearings for immigrants as the government carries out a sweeping crackdown. The justices to consider whether immigrants who've been living in the U.S. a long time should remain detained while challenging their deportations. Tens of millions of Americans are in the target zone for more rough weather today.
6: The heavy rain here in Dallas-Fort Worth has already brought flooding to Abilene, Texas, to the west of here. But this is part of a much longer line of severe thunderstorms that extends from the Mexican border all the way to the Great Lakes. Beyond the flooding, it's also brought a series of tornadoes to Kansas.
4: That's ABC's Jim Ryan in Dallas. Glaciers in Switzerland have lost 5% of their ice volume just in the last year. That's the second largest percentage ever experienced. The obvious reasons for it, less snow in the winter and a lot hotter weather in the summer. I'm Sherry Preston, ABC News.
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11: Hi, this is Dr. Kim Walker with this week's Veterinary Viewpoint. One of the most valuable risk and herd management tools for our beef cattle is pregnancy checks. Finding open cows before we go into winter allows us to make decisions about what to do with them relative to feed costs, cattle prices, and available resources. In a year like this with rising costs and scarce water and feed, we can't afford to keep a cow through the winter that can't pay for herself or the calf. On average, the cost to feed one open cow through the winter will pay to preg check 60 to 70 cows in the herd. With excellent pregnancy rates ranging 93% to 98%, the math on these either checks out or finds a problem early enough for you to manage it. At Pioneer Animal Clinic, we have several veterinarians available that utilize both arm and ultrasound pregnancy check methods. The ultrasound adds speed and accuracy to our checks, especially in earlier pregnancies. Ultrasound also allows for a quick, more thorough exam if the pregnancy is in question. Don't wait until spring to find out if your cows can pay for their bills. Give us a call at 635-3188 to schedule your preg checks.
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13: Satellite imagery still shows a swirl of clouds over far eastern Colorado and areas of western Kansas, stretching into central and eastern areas of Nebraska, then into Iowa and rest into the Midwest. What we're going to see here in the days ahead is a whole lot of, well, really nothing. We're going to see high pressure dominate. The pattern

0: is kind of readjusting itself. The pipeline of subtropical air and moisture that's been in the region is going to not be an influence anymore. High pressure will. And while temperatures may fluctuate up and down a little bit, there's really nothing significant coming our way for probably a full week. So enjoy some very nice early October weather.
1: Brenda, I have paint swatches. Whispering Wheat, Gentle Fawn, or Aggressive Beige. 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
3: Here's your forecast from the Platte Valley Bank Weather Center. It's going to be mostly sunny to partly sunny. A little bit of a breeze will be with us. But overall, it's going to be a nice first day of October. Temperature readings will be comfortable, upper 60s to near 70. Those northeast winds at 15 to 30. Clear, cool tonight, mid to upper 40s. Mostly sunny, it's just going to be gorgeous. Friday through Monday, highs will be 70s to near 80 or so. Nights will be in the 40s to lower 50s and mostly dry.
4: A little breezy around the area now, under some sunshine across the region, partly sunny at least. Temperature readings currently at the Legacy Co-op locations, 56 at Dalton, 58 at Bridgeport, 63 at Main Street Market at Torrington, 54 at Alliance, and 61 at Main Street Market at Scotts Bluff. In Chadron, 57, Sydney at 55, winds are at around 10 to 15 miles an hour at this hour, barometric pressure at Scotts Bluff at 3024 with humidity at 51%. Right now at North Platte, sunny and 60, and McCook 65, Ogallala partly sunny 59, and in Valentine 57. Throughout those areas, winds have been gusting to near 30 miles an hour at times. And here at KNEB at Scotts Bluff currently, we have a temperature reading here at the studio now at 60 degrees.
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0: It is time for an update on KNEB News headlines this hour, and we get that report from Dave Strang.
1: Thank you, Steve, and good morning. Planning for President Donald Trump's campaign stop in Grand Island next week is moving along quickly. The president will speak Monday afternoon at the Pinnacle Bank Expo Center at the Nebraska State Fairgrounds. Grand Island Police Department Division Chief Dean Elliott says details of the visit are being ironed out, but the visit is essentially three events: landing at the airport, motorcading to the Expo Center, and President Trump speaking at the Expo. Elliott said some of the details were discussed at a meeting held Wednesday morning.
2: We may end up asking for some resources from some of the surrounding jurisdictions, maybe Hastings or Kearney, local PD or Sheriff's Department. We've done that in the past. We've gone and assisted them in the past on different events as well. And then, of course, the meeting this morning was with the U.S. Secret Service and talking to us about the event and some of the site locations and possible routes that are still being determined. And FBI, of course, was there, and you had some other federal agencies that are part of that as well.
1: Doors to the Expo Center open at 2:30 p.m. Central Time. The event begins at 4:30 p.m. Monday, and Trump is expected to speak at 6. Five roadway and three bridge projects will be on tap for the Scottsbluff County Road and Bridge Department heading into 2027, according to the 1- and 6-year roadway improvement plan presented to commissioners earlier.

0: Earlier this month, Roads Superintendent Steve Baird unveiled the $2.5 million project plan last week, which includes an $800,000 mill and fill on 1 mile of West 42nd Street from the west edge of Scotts Bluff to Highway 26. Baird told the board that project should also help address a problem that seems to crop up every time there's heavy rainfall.
1: We also have a couple drain issues in that area on this 42nd Street. When we get downpours, there's a couple underground drains, so we're working on getting those fixed. They go underground and just really go into a ditch that drains east to the Scotts Bluff drain. One of them
2: is
1: broke.
2: The one on the four-way?
1: Yes, yeah. Right at the four-way stop. There's two drains on that west side that run under the four-way to the southeast corner. They're supposed to just go down a ditch, and the ditch is kind of a holding area, is all it is. So we're going to put a culvert down at the end of that ditch and let it drain into the Scotts Bluff drain. And we did find out in that area that one of the fiber companies hit one of the drain pipes there. So it's been a battle to get somebody to fess up to whose line it is, because there's like a dozen different lines and gas companies in this area.
0: Baird said the department has been able to make decent progress on projects, with the six-year list down to about 20 compared to 30 construction items on the list just 5 years ago. Also on tap is about 24 miles of chip seal, including 6.5 miles on North Highland Road from Highland to the Box Butte County line, as well as replacement of the Cook Oil Road Bridge over the Tri-State Canal between Highway 26 and Spring Creek Road. A former Gehring property manager has been sentenced for animal neglect. 44-year-old Renee Johnson, the former manager of Circle S Lodge, was sentenced in Scotts Bluff County Court to the 26 days in jail she's already served, along with 12 months of probation and a total of $500 in fines. In August, Johnson pleaded guilty to 2 counts of abandoning or cruelly neglecting an animal. 2 child abuse charges and 3 additional animal neglect charges were dismissed as part of the plea. Court records say in February, Gehring police found an emaciated border collie, 3 adult cats, and a kitten were found in a room after Johnson was fired. They said the room smelled of rotting food, decaying trash and feces, and school records also indicated Johnson's 2 children had been living in that room. Make sure you download the KNEB Storm Center weather app presented by Viera Wireless. 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
8: When sex change extremists fought to transform Nebraska kids, Lynn Walz stood with them. 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Dangerously radical or dangerously weak, Lynn Walz failed to stand up for our kids. She's unfit to be governor.
9: For 4 years, Governor Jim Pillen has beaten back the liberal extremists threatening to transform Nebraska. 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And he always will.
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11: Good morning, I'm Lacey Shippey for the Rural Radio Network, and it's time to take a look at our midday livestock trade with livestock market analyst Kyle Bumstead. And Kyle, we've had a lot of mixed trade here for cattle today. What are you watching?
12: Well, we've covered a lot of ground here today in this cattle complex in a $2 range here in fats and about a $3 range here in the feeders, right, or almost a $4 range here in feeders. I'll start off with the feeder cattle. November feeders are down 30 cents right now at 334. Our high's been 335.30 here a little while ago. We made a low here this morning at 331.5. So the index today looks like it's going to be up as well. The index looks like it's going to be, up about 94 cents here. To 338.97 with a daily average of 346.27 on 3,678 head. El Reno, Oklahoma was $10 higher at 341. Dodge City put in 900 head at 346. So that's definitely helping these feeder cattle out here as well. This complex is, we're all seeing some commercial buying here on the dips here. We're seeing the October gain on the November gain on the January, and the January gain on the March. So that's kind of what we're seeing there as far as the feeder cattle. Now, the live cattle side of things here gets very interesting. We've got a standoff here going on. It's north versus south. Again, like we've seen here, and I think it's going to be the case here for the next several weeks. We've seen 219 trading here by some majors here, 345 to 350 on address basis for some majors here in Nebraska. I am getting word that there is one packer that's going to be down here in eastern Nebraska. I don't really know all the details on it yet, but they're having some plant issues, and I know there are some people that had some loads got canceled here, and that's what we're kind of dealing with there. So that's probably going to hold up this slaughter number a little bit, the slaughter pace here for the week. Now, in the south, we just started seeing some trade here this morning. We did see on the Fed Cattle Exchange some bid the grid at 226, and that was by a major down there. I think we could trade a little bit higher than that here before it's all said and done here this week.
11: Thank you, Kyle. That is Livestock Market Analyst Kyle Bumstead here on the Rural Radio Network.
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11: 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Grains are lower here as we kick off another month, with soybeans leading the way down with softer products as well. The outside markets have stepped in to push grains down, with the equities down, and crude oil has popped up over $250 a barrel higher. The weekly export sales for soybeans were just okay, but the demand for beans by processors in areas with harvest delays is still high until the weather clears and field conditions allow for expanded harvest. Corn futures are lower as well, and we've dipped below the $5 point here up front. Weekly export sales were not impressive, and that bearish stocks report is still looming for corn. Wheat futures are trading just moderately mixed today, trying to correct some oversold conditions, but feeling pressure from today's higher dollar. December corn is down 3 at 497 and 3 quarters. March down 3 and a quarter at 512 and a quarter. November soybeans down 17 at 1276. January down 17 at 1292 and a quarter. December Chicago wheat down 2 at 673 and 3 quarters. March down 2 and a quarter at 688 and a half. December KC wheat down 2.5 at 7:30 and a half. March down 2.25 at 7:44 and a quarter. October live cattle up 90 cents at 219.57. December up 17 at 222.87. October feeders up $1.22 at 337.65. November up 50 at 334.80. October lean hogs down 105 at 77.67. December down 75 at 68.67. That's a look at your markets here on the Rural Radio Network.
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16: 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That's our Attorney General Mike Hilgers, protecting the American dream. Mike Hilgers has made bringing down costs for Nebraska families a top priority. 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Hilgers went to court to put the brakes on hidden fees that drive up costs. And Hilgers has taken the fight to the scammers and fraudsters who prey on our neighbors. As a father of four, Mike Hilgers is holding big tech accountable for misleading parents, and Hilgers defended parental rights in the classroom. And when Biden tried to force Nebraska schools to let boys play girls' sports, Hilgers said, no way. Now Mike Hilgers is fighting to defend Nebraska's water rights, and Hilgers is protecting Nebraska farmers and ranchers from crippling regulations that raise food prices, fighting for what matters most, protecting the American dream. Our Attorney General, Mike Hilgers.
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19: Well, here we are starting off a new month, and it kind of seems like fall type weather this week, but maybe we'll get a little bit more of that late summer stuff coming up. But fall is in the air, I guess. Hello, everyone. Welcome to The Good Stuff. Mike and Kim Burge along with you here on your local radio station. We're going to share some good things for you in just a moment. 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The International Dark Skies area, where they have the Nebraska Star Party the first week of August in 2027. 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And keep your eye on developments for the new event center in Valentine. If you're looking for a regional event, that would be a great place to hold it right here in the Valentine area. You know they have like 300 motel rooms, lots of campsites, and lots of extra outdoor activities that you can take part in along with your meeting. So keep an eye on that all at visitvalentine.org. And reminding you, if you have items to send to us, send them to kimhburge@gmail.com, and please include the author if you know them. Tri-State Livestock News is a reliable source for agricultural news, market results, rodeo standings, as well as cattle health, ag politics, and more for South Dakota, Wyoming, Montana, and in fact, nationwide. 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
20: Or get a load of this. You can make an appointment. I've got a couple of short little stories for you. How's that sound?
19: Okay.
20: All right. The farmer whose pig was killed by a passing car was raving mad. "Don't worry," said the motorist, trying to pacify the angry farmer. "I'd be willing to replace your pig." "Don't be silly," growled the farmer. "You ain't near fat enough."
19: That won't work at all.
20: No, the young do not know enough to be prudent, and therefore they attempt the impossible and achieve it generation after generation.
19: That's true.
20: Yeah, I like that.
19: I have something from Elaine Nordland Shipley, and it's called The Old Windmill. I thought this was kind of nice for our rural areas. "It's right at the end of nowhere. That's what the old rancher said. Just follow the two track, and you'll find her. She's in sorry shape, my friend. Her head is bowed and broken. She's in pretty sad state. If you can give the lady a hand, it would sure be great. Because once she stood proud and tall and watered every cow and horse around. Well, now she just screams those metallic sounds in pain, I have no doubt. Well, I traveled the two-track just like I was told, and I sure agreed it was way past wear when she finally came around. Yes, I found the old girl, and lordy, what a sight. I crawled out of my dusty pickup truck. Now the wind was picking up, and she was certainly voicing her opinion, so I thought, well, I'll try my luck. Now, she wasn't too tall, maybe 40 feet, but I knew the wind could quickly defeat. So I gathered all that I thought that I would need and quickly walked to her side. Looking up, I could see why she screamed. She had pieces of metal piercing her hide. As I took it all in, I found my footholds were none. So now I would have to add all of her rungs. Back to the pickup I went, found what I needed, and started again. This time, 3 feet high. I placed a rung and bolted her on. Now the wind was getting to be a little more fierce, but I was determined going to fix her. This two-track, I did not want to travel except one way, and that was back out. So climb and bolt and climb and bolt. I had my belt fastened to this lady's frame. Climb and bolt, and finally, I was to the place I could ease her pain. So up and down her frame I crawled all afternoon and into the dusk. I finally had her to where she could hum. So my last trip down was near exhaustion. Boy, this lady had drained me. Back to the pickup for one of the gallons of water I'd brought to prime the pump. I didn't come all this way not to hear this lady sing. So I undid the rope that I had newly attached and brought her wing into the wind. She started purring right away and humming. Then I started priming her in a soft, teasing way, just to give her enough to see if it would pay. The water gushed and splashed. I took off my hat. There's nothing more sacred than a windmill bath. The old girls were running. They, too, had heard that soft humming and whirring that took flight on the wind. The sound that sent out the message of life. And that was from Elaine Nordland Shipley. Glad to share that with you today on The Good Stuff.
20: No kidding. Windmills are certainly a landmark, aren't they? So, for it is human trust, even more than mutual interest, that holds human association together. Our friends seldom profit from us, but they make us feel safe.
19: They still hang around us.
20: Yep. And nobody can go back and start a new beginning, but anyone can start today and make a new ending. Wouldn't you agree?
19: Yes, I would agree.
20: Indeed. Okay, so I think it's about time to wrap this episode up, Mike. May your rope and hand stay steady and your cinch stay good and tight. When you get to where you're going, may you sleep in peace tonight. Hal Swift wrote that.
19: Yep, thank you for sharing that today. Hope you guys enjoyed it out there on The Good Stuff.
1: 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She said sometimes you just gotta hold on and know we'll get through this.
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27: Time to check sports this hour on the Rural Radio Network. I'm Chris Cottrell. The matchup lived up to the billing last night at Cougar Palace, a matchup of unbeatens heading in with WNCC and McCook Community College, a five-set thriller. The Cougars get the job done, 25-19, then 23-25, 23-25, 25-21. Cougars win it in the fifth, 15-13. For WNCC was their eighth straight win. After the match, Kira Zalana jumped on the postgame show on KOLT with Chuck Schwartz. She led the Cougars with 15 kills.
28: I'm trying to adjust to every set. Of course, the sets are not going to be perfect all the time. But I learned from coach and from the team that we need to adjust and make things better, you know? So that's what I'm doing now. I think that is showing up.
27: 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Kaylin Liebentritt, a near triple-double with 13 kills, 15 digs, and 9 service points. Sage Tash had a big night, 10 kills, 7 blocks, and Aaliyah Tovosania put up 24 assists. WNCC now at 5-0 in the South Sub-Region standings. Again, they've won 8 straight overall. They'll open up a 5-match road trip this weekend with a date at North Platte coming up on Saturday afternoon. Volleyball and plenty of it for the high school ranks this weekend here in town. The Twin Cities Invite coming up on Friday and Saturday, a 20-team field. Gehring, Scottsbluff Alliance, Ogallala, Chadron, Mitchell, and Sydney, the local teams that will be featured, plus top teams like Gretna, Holdridge, Seward, GI Northwest, Rapid City, Stevens, and St. Thomas More also in the field. Matches will be held at both gyms at Scottsbluff and Gehring High Schools, plus Bluffs Middle School. Pool play starts tomorrow afternoon at 3 o'clock. Bracket play then on Saturday. There is some high school football scheduled for tonight for teams around the region. Banner County hosting Layton, Minotaur home for Crawford, Morrill a home date with Cody Kilgore, and Garden County's on the road at South Platte. It's a huge match tonight for top-ranked Husker volleyball on the road at number 16 Penn State. NU coach Danny Busboom Kelly talking about what Penn State brings to the table as far as challenges for her team tonight.
2: Well, just the fact they have one of the best players in the country, a very, very experienced transfer setter. They've got a lot of pins that have shown that left sides that can shown they can produce. And so prepping for multiple players, we don't really know who's going to play because they've all shown they can get it done. And then just I think the playing at Penn State is always tough, and the environment and the student section is can be pretty rowdy.
27: Penn State's led by Kennedy Martin. They've started conference play 1-1, beat Michigan, lost to Michigan State. For top-ranked Nebraska, 2-0 start to Big Ten play, wins over Rutgers and Ohio State. Now on the road for the first time in the league at the Nittany Lions tonight. We'll have the match first serve at 5 o'clock here on KNEB. Pre-game show starts an hour earlier at 4 this afternoon. The Colorado Avalanche played their season opener last night, getting a home win over the LA Kings 8-4. Nathan McKinnon scored twice. Avs route the Kings. They'll play again on Saturday against St. Louis. We'll have NFL Thursday night football coverage tonight on KOLT 690 and 101.7. The Cleveland Browns hosting the Pittsburgh Steelers. Both teams are 2-1. Pre-game coverage at 5:30. Kickoff is set for 6:15. That's the latest here at the Sports Desk this hour with you on the Rural Radio Network. I'm Chris Cottrell.
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7: Satellite imagery still shows a swirl of clouds over far eastern Colorado and areas of western Kansas, stretching into central and eastern areas of Nebraska, then into Iowa, and rest into the Midwest. What we're going to see here in the days ahead is a whole lot of, well, really nothing. We're going to see high pressure dominate. The pattern is kind of readjusting itself. The pipeline of subtropical air and moisture that's been in the region is going to not be an influence anymore. High pressure will. And while temperatures may fluctuate up and down a little bit, there's really nothing significant coming our way for probably a full week. So enjoy some very nice early October weather.
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7: Here's your forecast from the Platte Valley Bank Weather Center. It's going to be mostly sunny to partly sunny. A little bit of a breeze will be with us.
1: But overall, it's going to be a nice first day of October. Temperature readings will be comfortable, upper 60s to near 70. Those northeast winds at 15 to 30. Clear, cool tonight, mid to upper 40s. Mostly sunny. It's just going to be gorgeous. Friday through Monday, highs will be 70s to near 80 or so. Nights will be in the 40s to lower 50s and mostly dry.
9: Some sunshine around the area. Breeze here at Scott's Bluff near 15 miles an hour currently. 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It's 54 at Alliance, 58 at Dalton, 58 at Bridgeport, 63 at Main Street Market at Torrington, 63 at Main Street Market at Scott's Bluff. Currently at KNEB, partly sunny conditions and a temperature reading here at 62 degrees.
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9: It is time to update on KNEB news headlines once again. We get another report from Dave Strang.
12: Thank you, Steve, and good morning. Five roadway and three bridge projects will be on tap for the Scottsbluff County Road and Bridge Department heading into 2027, according to the 1- and 6-year roadway improvement plan presented to commissioners earlier this month. Roads Superintendent Steve Baird unveiled the $2.5 million project plan last week, which includes an $800,000 mill and fill on 1 mile of West 42nd Street from the west edge of Scotts Bluff to Highway 26. Baird told the board that project should also help address a problem that seems to crop up every time there's heavy rainfall.
13: We're also having a couple drain issues in that area on this 42nd Street. When we get downpours, there's a couple underground drains, so we're working on getting those fixed. They go underground and just really go into a ditch that drains east to the Scotts Bluff drain.
14: One of them is the one on the four-way?
13: Yes, right at the four-way stop. There's two drains on that west side that run under the four-way to the southeast corner. They're supposed to just go down a ditch, and the ditch is kind of a holding area, is all it is. So we're going to put the culvert down at the end of that ditch and let it drain into the Scotts Bluff drain. And we did find out in that area that one of the fiber companies hit one of the drain pipes there. So it's been a battle to get somebody to fess up to whose line it is, because there's like a dozen different lines of gas companies in this area.
12: Baird said the department has been able to make decent progress on projects, with the 6-year list down to about 20 compared to 30 construction items on the list just 5 years ago. Also on tap is about 24 miles of chip seal, including 6.5 miles on North Highland Road from Highland to the Box Butte County line, as well as replacement of the Cook Oil Road Bridge over the Tri-State Canal between Highway 26 and Spring Creek Road. A former Gehring property manager has been sentenced for animal neglect. 44-year-old Renee Johnson, the former manager of Circle S Lodge, was sentenced in Scottsbluff County Court to the 26 days in jail she's already served, along with 12 months of probation and a total of $500 in fines. In August, Johnson pleaded guilty to 2 counts of abandoning or cruelly neglecting an animal. 2 child abuse charges and 3 additional animal neglect charges were dismissed as part of the plea. Court records say in February, Gehring police found an emaciated border collie, 3 adult cats, and a kitten were found in a room after Johnson was fired. They said the room smelled of rotting food, decaying trash and feces, and school records also indicated Johnson's 2 children had been living in that room. Planning for President Donald Trump's campaign stop in Grand Island next week is moving along quickly. The president will speak Monday afternoon at the Pinnacle Bank Expo Center at the Nebraska State Fairgrounds. Grand Island Police Department Division Chief Dean Elliott says details of the visit are being ironed out, but the visit is essentially three events: landing at the airport, motorcading to the Expo Center, and President Trump speaking at the Expo. Elliott said some of the details were discussed at a meeting held Wednesday morning.
3: We may end up asking for some resources from some of the surrounding jurisdictions, maybe Hastings or Kearney, local PD or Sheriff's Department. We've done that in the past. We've gone and assisted them in the past on different events as well. And then, of course, the meeting this morning was with the U.S. Secret Service and talking to us about the event and some of the site locations and possible routes that are still being determined. And FBI, of course, was there, and you had some other federal agencies that are part of that as well.
12: Doors to the Expo Center open at 2:30 p.m. Central Time. The event begins at 4:30 p.m. Monday, and Trump is expected to speak at 6. 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
3: 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You are listening to the O'Reilly Update. Coming up next, the news with Mike Slater.
4: Thank you, Bill. It is Thursday. Get this, October 1st, 2026. Here's what's happening today in America. Miracle in the sky. Execution moves forward. Refund checks in the mail. And no more weirdos. It's all coming up. Then Bill's going to be here with your message of the day. But first, an absolute miracle. A plane took off from Dubai, headed to Israel. 2.5 hours into the flight over Saudi Arabia, the co-pilot tried to kill the pilot with a pocket knife. The pilot somehow was able to unlatch the door so that the good guys could get in. The plane took a nosedive of 16,000 feet in 29 seconds, but passengers were able to take the terrorist out. And amazingly, there were two pilots on board who were planning to take the next leg of the flight, and they were able to land the plane safely. Incredible story. Worth noting, our media, CNN, said there was a violent altercation between two pilots. When one of the heroes landed and met Netanyahu, blood still on his shirt, Bibi said, "You are a hero. How did you do it?" He said, "We're a nation of lions, aren't we?" A 50-year-old woman was scheduled to be executed in Tennessee at 10 a.m. yesterday, but an hour before the execution, a judge at the U.S. Court of Appeals in the Sixth Circuit said the court needed to review whether her allegations of sexual abuse as a child were fully considered before she was sentenced to death. So it stopped the execution, but the Supreme Court then came back, ruled 6-3 that the execution can proceed. Ketanji Brown Jackson said that litigation over her conviction hasn't properly run its course in the lower courts. To be clear, she was sentenced to death 30 years ago in 1996. She and her boyfriend tortured and killed another 18-year-old. She told a friend she planned to kill the girl because she, quote, just felt mean that day. Her victim was tortured for 30 minutes, cut with a box cutter, a pentagram carved into her chest while she was still alive, her skull smashed with a piece of asphalt. Pike even kept a piece of her skull and showed it to kids around school. While incarcerated, she was convicted of attempting first-degree murder on another inmate. The White House has begun to send $500 refund checks to nearly a million Americans who this administration says were overcharged for Obamacare insurance by the Biden administration. They say the Biden administration charged user fees. This White House says those fees are not necessary, and you don't need to apply if you're eligible for the refund. The check is in the mail. The Secretary of War, Pete Hegseth, held a State of the Force address yesterday. He said he plans to cut generals and admirals by 20%. He also said no fatties, no trannies, no beardos, no weirdos, no wimps, no radicals. Just warriors. Diversity is not our strength. I'm Mike Slater from the podcast Politics by Faith. Bill O'Reilly has your message of the day. Next.
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2: On this Thursday, I'm thinking about the importance of living in the real world. You know, I get thousands of texts and emails from people all over the globe. Most of them are astute, but a lot of folks are not living in reality. They're good people. They are just ill-informed. I'm trying to pull as many people in as I can, because if you live in a false world, you're going to harm yourself and your family. Here's a very vivid example. China. The summit between President Trump and Xi was designed to forge a cordial relationship between the two superpowers. Well, I received tons of messages asking why the USA is doing this. China is our enemy. On and on. Do we want nuclear bombs going off all over the place? So we have to deal with China and how an administration handles a totalitarian regime is totally up to the president. Mr. Trump flatters Xi. To the people who want to confront the Chinese militarily, you simply can't. That is called living in the real world. I'm Bill O'Reilly. I approve the message by writing it. 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Let's go to the mail. We got Carol, concierge member. Carol has any difficulties? My team is ready to help her. You sign up for concierge, you get a free copy of Confronting America on BillO'Reilly.com. Congratulations to Michelle Tafoya. We had her on yesterday on the No Spin News. You're a winning candidate because you're dynamic. Meanwhile, Republican Senate candidate Mike Rogers in Michigan, Paxson in Texas, and Graham in South Carolina are low-energy candidates. Okay? Can't argue with Paxton. Rogers, I think, acquitted himself okay on this program. I think he did all right. I don't know the Graham situation down in South Carolina, but I assume she will win that state. Then we have another Carol who says, unfortunately, due to social media, uneducated voters are voting for the man, not the movement. Your interview with Mike Rogers indicated he's a nice man, but a plain Jane. Yeah, he's a former FBI guy, and you got to take all that. I mean, everybody's not dynamic. I'll say it is. He's dynamic, and we're trying to get him on this program. We will let you know on Monday how that goes, because that would be a good interview. I know he did Fox, but it's a whole different ballgame when you come in here. Everybody knows that. And that's not a slap at Fox. It's just a different way of doing things. Sandra Dunleavy, Coeur d'Alene, Idaho, very pretty part of the nation. Bill, if Al-Sayed does come on the program, I would love for you to ask the very same questions you asked Mike Rogers. I'm not going to do that. I'm going to go into and try to get out of Al-Sayed his vision for America, what he wants. That's the importance of that interview. In a moment, something you might not know. 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
2: Now, the O'Reilly update brings you something you might not know. 6 years ago today, Donald Trump tested positive for COVID. The late night diagnosis started a series of emergency protocols to secure the presidential line of succession. Here is the story. Beginning in early 2020, a new pandemic caused by the coronavirus 19 emerged from China. The disease quickly spread around the world. On October 1st, the president reported mild symptoms to his physician, low fever, headache, and a cough. Wrote Trump on Twitter, quote, "Tonight, the First Lady and I tested positive for COVID-19. We will begin our quarantine and recovery process immediately. We will get through this together." Later that evening, the president was taken to the Walter Reed Medical Center in Maryland, where he received supplemental oxygen. To protect the line of succession, Vice President Pence was immediately evacuated from the White House. Armed Forces and National Security Council command structures maintained heightened readiness. Standard military procedures were reinforced to ensure seamless command over the nuclear codes. House Speaker Nancy Pelosi and congressional leadership were briefed on contingency plans should President Trump become incapacitated. In total, the president spent 3 nights at Walter Reed. He then returned to the White House on October 5th, resumed his official duties. And here's something else you might not know. Though the pandemic has receded, controversy surrounding it persists. The disease started a nationwide debate over vaccines. The origin of the virus remains a mystery. Last July, COVID czar Dr. Anthony Fauci testified before Congress. There, he invoked his Fifth Amendment right against self-incrimination more than 100 times. Since the COVID outbreak began, 1.2 million Americans have died from it. 300 million have tested positive for COVID. That's 90% of the population. Back in a moment. When you need medications, you don't have any time to fool around. You know that. 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Thank you for listening to the O'Reilly Update. 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
2: ABC News, I'm Wayne Cabot.
3: So far as we know, the Department of Correction followed exactly the protocol that was outlined.
2: Tennessee Governor Bill Lee trying to understand why death row inmate Krista Pike did not die after two execution attempts, why the lethal injections were not lethal. He says while Tennesseans voted for capital punishment,
3: there is no one that wanted what happened last night to happen.
2: The inmate now in a hospital, no word on her condition. The pilot who was attacked at 34,000 feet is said to be talking, even laughing and smiling as he recovers in a hospital in the UAE. The co-pilot who allegedly attacked him and tried to crash the plane is in Saudi custody. Israel's prime minister saying now it's too soon to tell if this is a terror attack. A D.C. judge today dropped the Justice Department's reflecting pool vandalism case against former Olympian David Hearn without prejudice, meaning it cannot be dragged up. This is ABC News. Our warming climate continues to be unkind to the glaciers.
4: Glaciers in Switzerland are melting fast.
5: The glaciers this year, they have lost enormous quantities of ice. In total, it was 5% less in terms of ice volume.
4: That's the second highest loss on record, Matthias Huss, director of glacier monitoring in Switzerland, says. Reasons for the ice loss? Less snow in the winter and much hotter summers across Europe. Sherry Creston, ABC News.
2: This loss of glacier ice can threaten the water supply and increase risk of landslides and flash flooding. There's a new smartphone made just for kids. It's a startup called Freckle, which is taking pre-orders now for a phone meant to keep kids connected to their parents. But there's no app store, no internet access, no social media. Unclear what makes it a smartphone. It costs $200 and will ship in December. I'm Wayne Cabot, ABC News.
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9: 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One of the most valuable risk and herd management tools for our beef cattle is pregnancy checks. Finding open cows before we go into winter allows us to make decisions about what to do with them relative to feed costs, cattle prices, and available resources. In a year like this with rising costs and scarce water and feed, we can't afford to keep a cow through the winter that can't pay for herself with a calf. On average, the cost to feed one open cow through the winter will pay to preg check 60 to 70 cows in the herd. With excellent pregnancy rates ranging 93 to 98%, the math on these either checks out or finds a problem early enough for you to manage it. At Pioneer Animal Clinic, we have several veterinarians available that utilize both arm and ultrasound pregnancy check methods. The ultrasound adds speed and accuracy to our checks, especially in earlier pregnancies. Ultrasound also allows for a quick, more thorough exam if the pregnancy is in question. Don't wait until spring to find out if your cows can pay for their bills. Give us a call at 635-3188 to schedule your preg checks.
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0: moist and organized trough still spinning across the plains of Kansas and eastern Nebraska, while a weak shallow frontal boundary has dropped south in our westerly oriented jet stream off to the north. Neither of these features providing much of anything else, and that's going to be the trendsetter through the weekend and much of next week. Also being helped along by a building high pressure ridge that's currently over the Great Basin, spreading throughout the interior west this weekend with some fluctuations here and there. As far as precip goes, really not going to see much of anything for about the next 7 days or so, if not longer. Might get a rogue trough to kind of undercut things late Monday night into Tuesday, but the chances for any significant rainfall likely going to hold off until next weekend, getting further towards the middle of October. The rest of your forecast is next.
1: Renta's grilled chicken sandwiches bring the flavor.
2: Yeah, but which one's the best?
1: That's not a fair question.
2: Barbecue's got Swiss cheese and that sweet smoky sauce.
1: But the smothered's a whole mood. Swiss cheese, mushrooms, grilled onions.
2: Then there's the classic simple tomato, lettuce, and mayo. Perfect. Yeah, you're right. It's impossible to pick.
1: Try Runza's grilled chicken sandwiches. 100% white meat chicken, however you like it. 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
0: Here's your weather forecast from the Platte Valley Bank Weather Center. Mainly sunny skies with the occasional cloud or two. Highs will be in the lower 70s with lows tonight, middle and upper 40s. We'll surge to the lower 80s come tomorrow with sunshine and a southeast wind 20 to 30 in the afternoon. Weekend temps right around the lower 80s, even some mid-80s Saturday, upper 70s, low 80s Sunday. Sunny, dry, gorgeous fall weekend with lows again, upper 40s, low 50s. I'm meteorologist Don Watzel, KNEB.
3: And currently it's Chandran 59, Sydney 59. Around the area, winds are at 10 to up to near 15 miles an hour mostly. Winds gusting a little over 20 miles an hour reported at Gordon and also at Sydney. Barometric pressure at Scott's Bluff at 3025 and rising, with humidity at 49%. Elsewhere in Nebraska right now at North Platte, the temperature reading at 63. McCook 62, sunny at Ogallala 65, winds 25 to 30 throughout much of that area. A 38 mile an hour gust was reported at North Platte. Valentine now sunny in 61. Around the Legacy Co-op locations right now, temperatures 58 at Alliance, 64 at Main Street Market at Scott's Bluff, 66 Main Street Market Tornington, 60 at Ridgeport, and 58 at Dalton. Currently at KNEB, we have 62 degrees.
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7: Thank you, Steve, and good morning. Planning for President Donald Trump's campaign stop in Grand Island next week is moving along quickly. The president will speak Monday afternoon at the Pinnacle Bank Expo Center at the Nebraska State Fairgrounds. Grand Island Police Department Division Chief Dean Elliott says details of the visit are being

0: ironed out, but the visit is essentially three events, landing at the airport, motorcading.
1: It is time for a check on KNEB News, and with that report, here is Dave Strang.
0: Thank you, Steve, and good morning. Planning for President Donald Trump's campaign stop in Grand Island next week is moving along quickly. The president will speak Monday afternoon at the Pinnacle Bank Expo Center at the Nebraska State Fairgrounds. Grand Island Police Department Division Chief Dean Elliott says details of the visit are being ironed out, but the visit is essentially three events, landing at the airport, motorcading to the Expo Center, and President Trump speaking at the Expo. Elliott said some of the details were discussed at a meeting held Wednesday morning.
2: We may end up asking for some resources from some of the surrounding jurisdictions, maybe Hastings or Kearney, local PD or Sheriff's Department. We've done that in the past. We've gone and assisted them in the past on different events as well. And then, of course, the meeting this morning was with the U.S. Secret Service and talking to us about the event and some of the site locations and possible routes that are still being determined. And FBI, of course, was there, and you had some other federal agencies that are part of that as well.
0: Doors to the Expo Center open at 2:30 p.m. Central Time. The event begins at 4:30 p.m. Monday, and Trump is expected to speak at 6. Five roadway and three bridge projects will be on tap for the Scottsbluff County Road and Bridge Department heading into 2027, according to the 1- and 6-year roadway improvement plan presented to commissioners earlier this month. Roads Superintendent Steve Baird unveiled the $2.5 million project plan last week, which includes an $800,000 mill and fill on 1 mile of West 42nd Street from the west edge of Scottsbluff to Highway 26. Baird told the board that project should also help address a problem that seems to crop up every time there's heavy rainfall.
3: We also have a couple drain issues in that area on this 42nd Street. When we get downpours, there's a couple underground drains, so we're working on getting those fixed. They go underground and just really go into a ditch that drains east to the Scottsbluff drain. One of them
4: is
3: broke.
4: That the one on the four-way?
3: Yes, yeah. Right at the four-way stop. There's two drains on that west side that run under the four-way to the southeast corner. They're supposed to just go down a ditch, and the ditch is kind of a holding area, is all it is. So we're going to put the culvert down at the end of that ditch and let it drain into the Scottsbluff drain. And we did find out in that area that one of the fiber companies hit one of the drain pipes there. So it's been a battle to get somebody to fess up to whose line it is, because there's like a dozen different lines and gas companies in this area.
0: Baird said the department has been able to make decent progress on projects, with the 6-year list down to about 20 compared to 30 construction items on the list just 5 years ago. Also on tap is about 24 miles of chip seal, including 6.5 miles on North Highland Road from Highland to the Box Butte County line, as well as replacement of the Cook Oil Road Bridge over the Tri-State Canal between Highway 26 and Spring Creek Road. A former Gehring property manager has been sentenced for animal neglect. 44-year-old Renee Johnson, the former manager of Circle S Lodge, was sentenced in Scottsbluff County Court to the 26 days in jail she's already served, along with 12 months of probation and a total of $500 in fines. In August, Johnson pleaded guilty to 2 counts of abandoning or cruelly neglecting an animal. 2 child abuse charges and 3 additional animal neglect charges were dismissed as part of the plea. Court records say in February, Gehring police found an emaciated border collie, 3 adult cats, and a kitten were found in her room after Johnson was fired. They said the room smelled of rotting food, decaying trash and feces, and school records also indicated Johnson's 2 children had been living in that room. Make sure you download the KNEB Storm Center weather app presented by Viera Wireless. 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
12: 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Here at noon, grain trade is still lower with soybeans down double digits with outside equity markets falling and crude oil higher on the day. The demand for beans by processors in areas with harvest delays is still high until the weather clears and field conditions allow for expanded harvest, but the falling product markets are weighing heavy today. Corn futures are lower as well with December down below $5. Weekly export sales were not impressive and that bearish stocks report is still factoring in a bit here. Wheat futures are mixed to lower today, trying to correct some oversold conditions, but feeling pressure from today's higher dollar. The global market is picking up with countries looking for alternatives to the Black Sea for their wheat buying, but the U.S. has yet to see much uptick in wheat export sales. December corn is down four at 496 and three quarters. March down four and a quarter at 511 and a quarter. November soybeans down 17 and a quarter at 1275 and three quarters. January down 16 and three quarters at 1292 and a half. December Chicago wheat is up a half at 676 and a quarter. March unchanged at 690 and three quarters. December Kansas City wheat down two and a half at 730 and a half. March down two and a half at 744. October soybean meal is down 710 at 350. October soybean oil down 144 at 66.41. October live cattle up 47 at 219.15. December up 20.

0: 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November up 132 at 335.62. And October lean hogs up are down 112 at 77.60 here on the Rural Radio Network.
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5: Heavy rains across much of Nebraska putting a damper on harvest, also making a significant dent in drought. Time for top midday ag news. I'm Steve White. The National Weather Service says many locations received 3 to 5 inches Wednesday, with pockets of 6 to 8 inches or more. Michael Bergen farms in Hamilton County. He measured 2.38 inches.
6: I would say relatively slow start. Seed corn's coming out in the mud. Soybeans are nearing ready, but wet corn for feedlots, silage is out, but otherwise field corn it's at a standstill.
5: The latest U.S. Drought Monitor shows 28.7% of Nebraska now drought-free. That is a significant improvement from a few months ago. And that drought-free area now stretches roughly from Ord and Kearney through Franklin into southeast Nebraska. Severe drought now covers 6.5% of the state, with less than 1% in exceptional drought. That fire-ravaged area of the Panhandle continues to be in drought, but elsewhere in the state, flooding is a concern, with a reminder from the Weather Service to never drive through flooded roads. Persistent moisture across the plains is creating another challenge for cattle feeders, and it goes beyond muddy pens. Alex Makavica has more.
7: In the latest episode of Cattle Call, Scott Varlick with KKV Trading says cattle are carrying mud into the packing plant, affecting carcass appearance and yield. He's also hearing reports of disappointing gains as cattle deal with wet conditions while staying on feed to heavier weights.
8: It has been some. I mean, now cattle are carrying some mud, so those meat beds do not look near as good. They're not yielding as good. And that's something we haven't had to deal with much this winter. I mean, it's been so dry. And so, yes, some conditions in the pens are a little bit tough, but and it's making some of the gains are disappointing. I've heard this more than a couple of times now, that saying, hey, these cattle didn't perform quite as well as I thought that they would. And that's not everybody, but I'm hearing a few more cases of that. And I think that's just the fact that, okay, we got a few weather issues here, some mud to fight. And plus, feeding them this big, we know that the conversion goes down.
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5: Thanks so much, Alex. Exports add value to cattle. Now a key trade group urges the Senate to act quickly to confirm Greg Ibaugh's appointment to USDA. The Dawson County farmer has been nominated to serve as Undersecretary for Trade. Now the U.S. Meat Export Federation is backing his appointment. USMEF says Ibaugh is a true champion for trade and has seen firsthand the returns exports deliver for the farm economy. USMEF asked the Senate Ag Committee to expedite Ibaugh's nomination hearing, saying he's more than qualified and should receive bipartisan support. USMEF previously honored Ibaugh with its most prestigious honor. And Ibaugh's future boss, Ag Secretary Brooke Rollins, says she's looking into national FFA policy that resulted in the Fellowship of Christian Farmers being denied exhibit space at the national convention. You can find much more on our website, ruralradionetwork.com. 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
12: So Carr Trumbull, when I send a client to them, I know that they're going to be taken care of at an expert level. 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
16: Time to check sports this hour on the Rural Radio Network. I'm Chris Cottrell. The matchup lived up to the billing last night at Cougar Palace, a matchup of unbeatens heading in with WNCC and McCook Community College, a 5-set thriller. The Cougars get the job done, 25-19, then 23-25, 23-25, 25-21. Cougars win it in the fifth, 15-13. For WNCC, was their 8th straight win. After the match, Kira Zalana jumped on the postgame show on KOLT with Chuck Schwartz. She led the Cougars with 15 kills.
17: I'm trying to adjust to every set. Of course, the sets are not going to be perfect all the time. But I learned from coach and from the team that we need to adjust to make things better, you know? So that's what I'm doing now. I think that is showing up.
16: Gaia Foramilio had 20 digs and 10 service points. Kaylin Lieben tried a near triple-double with 13 kills, 15 digs, and 9 service points. Sage Tash had a big night, 10 kills, 7 blocks, and Aaliyah Tovosania put up 24 assists. WNCC now at 5-0 in the South Sub-Region standings. Again, they've won 8 straight overall. They'll open up a 5-match road trip this weekend with a date at North Platte coming up on Saturday afternoon. Volleyball and plenty of it for the high school ranks this weekend here in town. The Twin Cities Invite coming up on Friday and Saturday. A 20-team field. Gehring, Scottsbluff Alliance, Ogallala, Chadron, Mitchell, and Sydney. The local teams that will be featured, plus top teams like Gretna, Holdridge, Seward, GI Northwest, Rapid City Stevens, and St. Thomas More also in the field. Matches will be held at both gyms at Scottsbluff and Gehring High Schools, plus Bluffs Middle School. Pool play starts tomorrow afternoon at 3 o'clock. Bracket play then on Saturday. There is some high school football scheduled for tonight for teams around the region. Banner County hosting Layton, Minotaur home for Crawford, Morrill a home date with Cody Kilgore, and Garden County's on the road at South Platte. It's a huge match tonight for top-ranked Husker volleyball on the road at number 16 Penn State. NU coach Danny Busboom Kelly talking about what Penn State brings to the table as far as challenges for her team tonight.
18: Well, just the fact they have one of the best players in the country, a very, very experienced transfer setter. They've got a lot of pens that have shown that left sides that can shown they can produce. And so prepping for multiple players, we don't really know who's going to play because they've all shown they can get it done. And then just I think the playing at Penn State is always tough, and the environment and the student section is can be pretty rowdy.
16: Penn State's led by Kennedy Martin. They've started conference play 1-1, beat Michigan, lost to Michigan State. For top-ranked Nebraska, 2-0 start to Big Ten play, wins over Rutgers and Ohio State. Now on the road for the first time in the league at the Nittany Lions tonight. We'll have the match first serve at 5 o'clock here on KNEB. Pre-game show starts an hour earlier at 4 this afternoon. The Colorado Avalanche played their season opener last night, getting a home win over the LA Kings 8-4. Nathan McKinnon scored twice. Avs route the Kings. They'll play again on Saturday against St. Louis. We'll have NFL Thursday night football coverage tonight on KOLT 690 and 101.7. The Cleveland Browns hosting the Pittsburgh Steelers. Both teams are 2-1. Pre-game coverage at 5:30. Kickoff is set for 6:15. That's the latest here at the Sports Desk this hour with you on the Rural Radio Network. I'm Chris Cottrell.
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9: Good afternoon, Scotts Bluff, western Nebraska, and eastern Wyoming. A little bit of cloud cover is spilling over into the panhandle on this Thursday, coming from two sources. Little bit from our moist and organized trough still spinning across the plains of Kansas and eastern Nebraska, while a weak shallow frontal boundary has dropped south in our westerly oriented jet stream off to the north. Neither of these features providing much of anything else, and that's going to be the trendsetter through the weekend and much of next week. Also being helped along by a building high pressure ridge that's currently over the Great Basin, spreading throughout the interior west this weekend with some fluctuations here and there. As far as precip goes, really not going to see much of anything for about the next 7 days or so, if not longer. Might get a rogue trough to kind of undercut things late Monday night into Tuesday, but the chances for any significant rainfall likely going to hold off until next weekend, getting further towards the middle of October. The rest of your forecast is next.
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9: 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Released every Monday, Wednesday, and Friday, the report covers an atmospheric overview, plus informational topics and weather impacts for the northern and central Rocky Mountains and High Plains. Topics include drought concerns, major recreational impacts, severe weather outbreaks, and so much more. Available at Day Weather's YouTube channel. Subscribe today at dayweather.com. Here's your weather forecast from the Platte Valley Bank Weather Center. Mainly sunny skies with the occasional cloud or two. Highs will be in the lower 70s with lows tonight, middle and upper 40s. We'll surge to the lower 80s come tomorrow with sunshine and a southeast wind 20 to 30 in the afternoon. Weekend temps right around the lower 80s, even some mid-80s Saturday, upper 70s, low 80s Sunday. Sunny, dry, gorgeous fall weekend with lows again, upper 40s, low 50s. I'm meteorologist Don Watzel, KNEB.
22: Little breeze around the area. Some areas are seeing gusts up over 20 miles per hour at times. Skies are partly sunny across most areas, partly to mostly sunny. 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Click weather and then weather in your neighborhood. Here at KNEB at Scott's Bluff Studio, sunshine and a temperature rating at 62 degrees.
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23: Thank you, Steve, and good morning. 5 roadway and 3 bridge projects will be on tap for the Scotts Bluff County Road and Bridge Department heading into 2027, according to the 1- and 6-year roadway improvement plan presented to commissioners earlier this month. Roads Superintendent Steve Baird unveiled the $2.5 million project plan last week, which includes an $800,000 mill and fill on 1 mile of West 42nd Street from the west edge of Scotts Bluff to Highway 26. Baird told the board that project should also help address a problem that seems to crop up every time there's heavy rainfall.
24: We also have a couple drain issues in that area on this 42nd Street. When we get downpours, there's a couple undergrounding drains, so we're working on getting those fixed. They go underground and just really go into a ditch that drains east to the Scotts Bluff drain. One of them
25: is the one on the four-way?
24: Yes, right at the four-way stop. There's 2 drains on that west side that run under the four-way to the southeast corner. They're supposed to just go down a ditch, and the ditch is kind of a holding area is all it is. So we're going to put a culvert down at the end of that ditch and let it drain into the Scotts Bluff drain. And we did find out in that area that one of the fiber companies hit one of the drain pipes there. So it's been a battle to get somebody to fess up as whose line it is, because there's like a dozen different lines and gas companies in this area.
23: Baird said the department has been able to make decent progress on projects, with the 6-year list down to about 20 compared to 30 construction items on the list just 5 years ago. Also on tap is about 24 miles of chip seal, including 6.5 miles on North Highland Road from Highland to the Box Butte County line, as well as replacement of the Cook Oil Road Bridge over the Tri-State Canal between Highway 26 and Spring Creek Road. A former Gehring property manager has been sentenced for animal neglect. 44-year-old Renee Johnson, the former manager of Circle S Lodge, was sentenced in Scotts Bluff County Court to the 26 days in jail she's already served, along with 12 months of probation and a total of $500 in fines. In August, Johnson pleaded guilty to 2 counts of abandoning or cruelly neglecting an animal. 2 child abuse charges and 3 additional animal neglect charges were dismissed as part of the plea. Court records say in February, Gehring police found an emaciated border collie, 3 adult cats, and a kitten were found in her room after Johnson was fired. They said the room smelled of rotting food, decaying trash and feces, and school records also indicated Johnson's 2 children had been living in that room. Planning for President Donald Trump's campaign stop in Grand Island next week is moving along quickly. The president will speak Monday afternoon at the Pinnacle Bank Expo Center at the Nebraska State Fairgrounds. Grand Island Police Department Division Chief Dean Elliott says details of the visit are being ironed out, but the visit is essentially 3 events, landing at the airport, motorcading to the Expo Center, and President Trump speaking at the expo. Elliott said some of the details were discussed at a meeting held Wednesday morning.
26: We may end up asking for some resources from some of the surrounding jurisdictions, maybe Hastings or Kearney, local PD or Sheriff's Department. We've done that in the past. We've gone and assisted them in the past on different events as well. And then, of course, the meeting this morning was with the U.S. Secret Service and talking to us about the event and some of the site locations and possible routes that are still being determined. And FBI, of course, was there, and you had some other federal agencies that are part of that as well.
23: Doors to the Expo Center open at 2:30 p.m. Central Time. The event begins at 4:30 p.m. Monday, and Trump is expected to speak at 6. 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
8: 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December corn is down 3.5 at 497 and a quarter. March down 3.75 at 511 and 3/4. November soybeans down 14.5 at 1278 and a half. January down 14.5 at 1294 and 3/4. December Chicago wheat up 4 at 679 and 3/4. March up 3.25 at 694. December Casey wheat up a half at 733 and a half. March up a half at 747. And October live cattle up 40 cents at 219.07. December up 30 at 223. October feeders up 220 at 338.62. November up 190 at 336.20. October lean hogs down 117 at 77.55. December down 90 at 68.52. That's a look at your markets here on the Rural Radio Network.
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14: Welcome back for a look at your cash livestock trade. We had some dress sales that have been marked at 345 to 348, which is mostly steady with last week's weighted average, but those sales were committed for delivery on the week of October 19th. Bids of 226 are on the table in Kansas and Texas, but no southern sales have been confirmed just yet. And box beef prices are lower, choice down 381 at 378.98, select down 545 at 355.14 with a movement of 67 loads. That's 46 loads of choice, 7.5 loads of select, 4.5 loads of trim, and about 8 loads of ground beef. Hog prices unavailable because of confidentiality. We can see 174 head have traded, and the five-day rolling average sits at 78.02. Pork cutouts totaled 146 loads, and cutout values are up a dime at 85.05. 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
1: On the Rural Radio Network, I'm Alex Makovica. We are learning about a chance to maybe add some additional revenue to your farming operation in a bit of an untraditional way. And we're learning the details with Ashley Brucker. She is the Senior Manager of Grant Making at American Farmland Trust. So what we're hearing is $10,000, up to $10,000 up for grabs for a farm to stay program. What are the details?
2: Yeah, this is a really exciting partnership that American Farmland Trust is embarking on with Airbnb to bring an opportunity to working farms and ranches across the entire country to integrate farm stays or experiences onto their operation, ag operation as it exists, to really diversify some of their current income and really, you know, invite people out to their farm.
1: Okay. I can hear a farmer right now saying, I don't have anything to offer somebody to stay at my place. What could that look like? What is this program aiming to do?
2: You know, one thing that we really are proud of here at American Farmland Trust with our direct-to-farmer grant making is that we really let farmers and ranchers pick their own adventure when it comes to their grant applications. So the type of project that could work on somebody's farm or ranch is going to be totally unique to every operation that is out there, just like every farm is unique. But some of the farm stays that are already out there look like pig cuddling or corn mazes, or I myself have stayed in a tree house that was, I think, classified under glamping, but it was a beautiful tree house on a goat farm. So those are just a few of the opportunities, but anything that looks like creating or enhancing a stay opportunity, so that's overnight lodging on a farm or ranch, or integrating some kind of experience. So like I mentioned, maybe something with animals or the corn maze or a U-pick. There's a great blueberry farms in Indiana, where I'm originally from, that offer U-pick blueberries every summer.
1: Okay, that's the what. Tell us the why behind this and why American Farmland Trust has kind of joined in on this.
2: Yeah, and this is so important, and really excited to see this really unique opportunity come out of the why. But as we know, first of all, farmers and ranchers are the center of this, and you know, they face challenges every day, every season. And so American Farmland Trust is constantly looking for those opportunities where we can offer additional support to farmers who are looking to bring in additional income. And for Airbnb, they have shown in their research in a recent report that they put out that, you know, since 2018, the trend in farm stays on Google searches has increased 400%. So it's not just the farmers and ranchers who are wanting to have this opportunity, but people, travelers, are interested in visiting farms. And what Airbnb has shown is that a farm stay in 2025 could bring in an additional $8,000 in income to the average farm stay across the country. So it's really marrying all of these opportunities between American Farmland Trust wanting to provide additional options for farmers who are interested in it, and Airbnb responding to the interest from their community, from their community of travelers and their community of hosts who are wanting to bring stays and experiences to their operation, open their doors to share their passion and their love, and travelers wanting to experience that.
1: Okay, well, let's learn the details for somebody listening who's like, all right, I'll look into this. How do they do that?
2: Yeah. So let's start with going to our website. It is up and live now for basic information, and that is farmland.org/farm to stay. And there you're going to find the next step, which is our webinar. So the team at AFT and Airbnb are going to be putting on two webinars in October and November that do need to be pre-registered for. And although we have a very large audience for those, they are filling up quick. So people want to get in there. And that's where everybody can really learn about what a farm to stay host experience is like, what they might need to look into, what the basics are. And attending these webinars is for anybody. You are not obligated to then apply for the grant program. It really can just be to see if this is something that might work for your operation. So start there. And then we will be releasing all of the information on our website about eligibility, guidelines, the application. Everything will be there a couple of weeks before the application opens on November 30th.
1: Perfect. All right. And you can find more information at our website, ruralradionetwork.com.
3: Howdy, folks. 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
4: Good day, everyone. This is Scott Rhodes with the USDA Market News Service in St. Joseph, Missouri, with a noon livestock and grain market report for Thursday, October the 1st. For Tuesday, negotiated cash trade in Nebraska was light on light demand. Early dress purchases compared to last week were steady to $3 higher from $3.48 to $3.50 on a light test. The last established live market test was last week from $2.20 to $2.23, mostly at $2.22. Negotiated cash trade in the Western Corn Belt was limited on light demand. There were a few early dress purchases in the Western Corn Belt from $3.45 to $3.50, but not enough for an adequate market test. The last established live market test in the Western Corn Belt was last week from $2.19 to $2.21, mostly at $2.21. Dress purchases for last week were from $3.45 to $3.55 on a light test. Looking at formula purchases, the head count for Wednesday was 36,100 with an average carcass weight of 960 and a weighted average net price of $359.34. Let's head over and take a look at our box beef cutouts. The choice cutout is at $378.98, down $381 for the day. The select, $355.14, down $545. This puts a choice select spread at $23.84. There has been 67 loads traded for the day so far, with 46 choice, 8 select, and 13 loads of trimmings and grindings. Looking at the cutter cow cutout, the current value is $316.63, down $7.47. For boneless processing beef, there has been 32 loads traded nationally. With the National Daily Pork Report, the morning movement totaled 146 loads. The carcass price is at $85.05, up 10 cents. On a National Daily Direct Hog Report, there was 174 negotiated sales, and the 5-day rolling average is at 78.02. Let's head on over and take a look at our futures from the Chicago Mercantile Exchange. Live cattle for October, up 72 at 219.40. December, down 2 at 222.67. February, down 32 at 224.75. Feeder cattle for October, up 105 at 337.47. November, up 27 at 334.57. January, up 5 at 327.72. Lean hogs for October, down 107 at 77.65. December, down 75 at 68.67. February, down 85 at 69.32. Let's head on over to our grains. Corn for December, down 2 3/4 to 498. March, down 2 3/4 at 512 3/4. May, down 3.5 at 519 3/4. Soybeans for November, down 16 3/4 at 1276 1/4. January, down 16.5 at 1292 3/4. March, down 15¾ at 13.02¾. Hard red winter wheat for December, down 3/4 at 7.32¼. March, down 1/2 at 7.46. May, down 1¼ at 7.50¾. This is a look at your midday market report from the USDA Market News Service in St. Joseph, Missouri. This has been Scott Rhodes.
5: In times like these, Nebraskans need a fighter in their corner. That's our Attorney General Mike Hilgers, protecting the American dream. Mike Hilgers has made bringing down costs for Nebraska families a top priority. That's why Hilgers fought big companies trying to raise our electrical bills and won. Hilgers went to court to put the brakes on hidden fees that drive up costs. And Hilgers has taken the fight to the scammers and fraudsters who prey on our neighbors. As a father of four, Mike Hilgers is holding big tech accountable for misleading parents, and Hilgers defended parental rights in the classroom. And when Biden tried to force Nebraska schools to let boys play girls' sports, Hilgers said, no way. Now Mike Hilgers is fighting to defend Nebraska's water rights, and Hilgers is protecting Nebraska farmers and ranchers from crippling regulations that raise food prices, fighting for what matters most, protecting the American dream. Our Attorney General, Mike Hilgers.
6: Paid for by friends of Mike Hilgers.
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8: ABC News, I'm Wayne Cabot. Tennessee is grappling with punishment, capital punishment, after death row inmate Krista Pike survived the execution attempts last night, twice.
9: The people of Tennessee have determined that the death penalty is the appropriate penalty for the most heinous crimes in the state. The people of Tennessee make that decision, and my job is to make sure then that those sentences are carried out.
8: Governor Bill Lee says correction officers followed exact protocol. Unclear how the inmate survived those two shots. Also unclear what kind of condition she's in that hospital. The co-pilot suspected of trying to crash a Fly Dubai flight yesterday is in Saudi custody. The hero plumber who took the yoke and landed the plane says the attacker called out, kill me, in English. Israel's Prime Minister Netanyahu is now saying it is too soon to link this to terrorism. The attacked pilot is said to be communicative as he recovers in the hospital. This is ABC News. The family of Renee Good is suing White House advisor Stephen Miller, former DHS Secretary Kristi Noem, Border Czar Tom Homan, and the ICE agent who fired into her Honda Pilot in Minneapolis in January, killing her. The complaint says the agent, Jonathan Ross, fired as her SUV was turning away from him. The family's lawsuit claiming excessive and deadly force.
10: We are here today not out of anger and not out of hate. We are here because Renee's love and legacy demand a better world for her children, for this community, and for this country.
8: Becca Good, her wife. This week, ICE changed guidance on who can stop vehicles. Now it's only those with lights and sirens and who've completed relevant training. An apparent imposter is purporting to be the hero Fly Dubai pilot. A post on X has hundreds of thousands of views and shares, but don't be fooled by the blue check mark on the account. On X, users can now pay for verification while still being imposters. I'm Wayne Cabot, ABC News.
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15: Hi, this is Dr. Kim Walker with this week's Veterinary Viewpoint. One of the most valuable risk and herd management tools for our beef cattle is pregnancy checks. Finding open cows before we go into winter allows us to make decisions about what to do with them relative to feed costs, cattle prices, and available resources. In a year like this with rising costs and scarce water and feed, we can't afford to keep a cow through the winter that can't pay for herself with a calf. On average, the cost to feed one open cow through the winter will pay to preg check 60 to 70 cows in the herd. With excellent pregnancy rates ranging 93 to 98%, the math on these either checks out or finds a problem early enough for you to manage it. At Pioneer Animal Clinic, we have several veterinarians available that utilize both arm and ultrasound pregnancy check methods. The ultrasound adds speed and accuracy to our checks, especially in earlier pregnancies. Ultrasound also allows for a quick, more thorough exam if the pregnancy is in question. Don't wait until spring to find

0: High pressure ridge that's currently over the Great Basin, spreading throughout the interior west this weekend with some fluctuations here and there. As far as precip goes, really not going to see much of anything for about the next 7 days or so, if not longer. Might get a rogue trough to kind of undercut things late Monday night into Tuesday, but the chances for any significant rainfall likely going to hold off until next weekend, getting further towards the middle of October. The rest of your forecast is next.
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0: Here's your weather forecast from the Platte Valley Bank Weather Center. Mainly sunny skies with the occasional cloud or two. Highs will be in the lower 70s with lows tonight, middle and upper 40s. We'll surge to the lower 80s come tomorrow with sunshine and a southeast wind 20 to 30 in the afternoon. Weekend temps right around the lower 80s, even some mid-80s Saturday, upper 70s, low 80s Sunday. Sunny, dry, gorgeous fall weekend with lows again, upper 40s, low 50s. I'm meteorologist Don Watzel, KNEB.
5: 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Click weather and then weather in your neighborhood. Currently at KNEB at Scott's Bluff at the studio here, we have a temperature reading at 63 degrees.
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7: Thank you, Steve. Good afternoon, everyone. The City of Alliance officially has their new fire chief. After starting his career with the department as a firefighter EMT in 1979, Brad Schrum has been hired to fill the position vacated by Troy Shoemaker. With the announcement, Schrum says the new role will present new and interesting challenges as the fire service is changing at a fast pace and keeping up with new technology, tactics, and equipment will keep him busy. Schrum also recognized his predecessor, saying Shoemaker put a lot of things in place for the fire department to be able to train its members to be the best in class, achieving an insurance services organization rating of a 3, which is very beneficial for commercial business fire insurance rates and an incentive for more businesses to come to the city and grow. He said he plans on maintaining that rating and providing the community with the best possible fire protection and EMS service. Schrum will be recognized at the Alliance City Council's regular meeting Tuesday, October 6th. Residents and business owners in Gearing will see a change in their utility rates starting this month. In connection with final approval of the new city budget, the Gearing Council Monday approved 4 ordinances to take effect Thursday, updating the rates for electricity, water, sewer, and solid waste disposal. Electrical rates will see a 2.6% increase, with the average customer seeing a 3% rise in water rates, 9.1% for sewer, and 10% more for sanitation. City officials say combined, the typical residential

0: residential customer would see their utility bills rise by 4.5%. A Scottsbluff man will be spending at least a half decade in prison when he's back in court this week for sentencing. 46-year-old Augustin Gomez Jr. pled no contest to charges of possession of methamphetamine between 10 and 27 grams and possession of meth between 28 and 139 grams in a separate case. Those cases involve investigations in which authorities found more than a pound of methamphetamine and, in a separate incident, arrested him after he sold meth to a CI working for the Wing Drug Task Force. In exchange for his pleas, prosecutors dismissed all remaining charges. He faces a mandatory minimum sentence of at least 5 years in prison when he's sentenced Friday in Scottsbluff County District Court. A former Gehring property manager has been sentenced for animal neglect. 44-year-old Renee Johnson, the former manager of the Circle S Lodge, was sentenced in Scottsbluff County Court to the 26 days in jail she had already served, along with 12 months of probation at a total of $500 in fines. In August, Johnson pled guilty to two counts of abandoning or cruelly neglecting an animal, two child abuse charges, and three additional animal neglect charges were dismissed as part of that plea. Planning for President Donald Trump's campaign stop in Grand Island next week is moving along quickly. The president will speak Monday afternoon at the Pinnacle Bank Expo Center at the Nebraska State Fairgrounds. Grand Island Police Department Division Chief Dean Elliott says details of the visit are being ironed out, but it's essentially three events: landing at the airport, motorcading to the Expo Center, and the president speaking. Elliott says some of the details were discussed at a meeting held on Wednesday.
1: We may end up asking for some resources from some of the surrounding jurisdictions, maybe Hastings or Kearney, local PD or Sheriff's Department. We've done that in the past. We've gone and assisted them in the past on different events as well. And then, of course, the meeting this morning was with the U.S. Secret Service and talking to us about the event and some of the site locations and possible routes that are still being determined. And FBI, of course, was there, and you had some other federal agencies that are part of that as well.
0: Doors to the Expo Center open at 2:30 p.m. Central Time. The event begins at 4:30, and the president is scheduled to speak at 6. And a new survey shows trails are a big part of life for many rural Nebraskans. The 2026 Nebraska Rural Poll found that half of respondents used a paved multi-use trail the past year, and a third used a natural surface trail. 39% don't use any. Exercise was the top reason, cited by 60%, followed by enjoying nature and spending time with family and friends. Poll manager Vicki Vogt said rural residents are using trails to get outside, stay active, and enjoy where they live. Respondents also want more restrooms, shade, and drinking water along the trails. The full report is available online at the Nebraska Rural Poll website. Make sure you download the KNEB Storm Center weather app presented by Viero Wireless. It will give you detailed hourly forecasts, up to 15-day outlooks, live radar, app-exclusive video, and more when you get it from the Google Play or Apple Store. From the Rural Radio Newsroom, I'm Scott Miller.
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9: 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Grains will end the day in mixed fashion as the sharp drop in the soy product markets has pushed beans down along with them. The spot meal contract is down over $9 a ton as we head into the close, while beans show double-digit losses. Corn futures are lower as well, though they have come up a few cents off the morning lows. And the weather next week looks to dry out and may allow for harvest to get back up and rolling in areas that have been excessively wet. There has been more talk of disease pressure and corn sprouting that will affect quality, though. Wheat futures were able to buck the lower trend in the row crops, and they're trading 2 to 5 cents higher here as we head into the end of the day. December corn is down 3/4 at $5. March down 1 1/4 at $5.14 1/4. November soybeans down 12 1/2 at $12.80 1/2. January down 12 1/4 at $12.97. December Chicago wheat up 5 1/4 at $6.81. March up 4 1/2 at $6.95 1/4. December Kansas City wheat up 3 at $7.36. March up 3 at $7.49 1/2. October soybean meal down 7.20 at $3.49.90. October soybean oil down 1.39 at $66.46. October live cattle up 62 at $2.19.30. December up 47 at $2.23.17. October feeders up 2.45 at $3.38.87. November up 2.05 at $3.36.35. October lean hogs down 122 at $77.50. December down 50 at $68.92. And that's a look at your markets. 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
9: 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It's time now for a check of your closing livestock markets with David Erickson of Ag Optimus in Akron, Iowa. And David, as we round out the day, cattle are to the upside. Tell me what you made of today's price action.
12: Yeah, absolutely. The live cattle market traded mildly higher today with the surge kind of coming here right at the close. Feeder cattle market was very strong today. The inaugural market was a little lower, but some of the months were able to come back, especially the deferred months, and come back and close well off their lows, and some of them even close in the green. Slaughter numbers were reported today. They were up just over 31,000 head compared with a week ago. Live weights were steady. Dressed weights were down 2. Steer weights up 2. Heifer fair weight's up 5. Cash started, at least some bids it did at least, as we have talked about, we're getting into a bit of a two-tiered market, and that's the way it'll be here for the near future, I believe. In the South, the Packers were bidding 226, which compared to the 5 area would be nearly $5 higher than last week's average, but there has been no trade at those levels as of yet, and if there has been, very little. In the North, there's also hasn't been a whole lot of trade, but the bids are at 218 currently, which would be about 2 lower than the 5 area last week. Economics 101, supply and demand, they don't have the supply, but the demand stays the same, kind of a tale as old as time. Boxes have perked up this week, and the Packer is able to move some products so far. This week, we've tacked on $3.96 on the choice and $4.83 on the select, moving about 325 loads compared with 262 loads a week ago. That's a pretty positive sign. Kill is running at about the same clip as last week. The cattle charts look like they are poised for a further push higher, but we need to be cautious as we're entering into some overbought territory.
9: Well, thank you, David. That again is David Erickson here on the Rural Radio Network.
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5: Time to check sports over the noon hour here on the Rural Radio Network. I'm Chris Cottrell. Well, last night's match at Cougar Palace sure lived up to the billing. A matchup of unbeatens in conference play hitting in with WNCC hosting McCook Community College. The Cougars win a five-set thriller, 25-19, 23-25, 23-25, then 25-21. They take the fifth, 15-13 for WNCC. It was their eighth straight win. After the match, Kira Zalata, who led the team with 15 kills, she joined Chuck Schwartz on the postgame show on KOLT.
6: I'm trying to adjust to every set. Of course, the sets are not going to be perfect all the time, but I learned from coach and from the team that we need to adjust to make things better, you know? So that's what I'm doing now. I think that is showing up.
5: Sage Tash also with a big night at the net, 10 kills and 7 blocks, and she said defense was a major reason they got the victory.
7: Blocking was so crucial this game. Like, we knew number 10 was going to be such a key hitter for the other team, and like, that was my goal coming into the game, is like, making sure that I was solid in my blocking, and it's such a momentum shifter when you get a good block, so that was good to see from everybody.
5: Tash spoke with Mark Ryan afterwards. Gaia Foramilio, 20 digs, 10 service points. Caitlin Liebentritt, a big night, near triple-double, 13 kills, 15 digs, and 9 service points. Aaliyah Tovosania put up 24 assists. WNCC now 5-0 in the South Subregion standings, and they'll start a 5-match road trip this weekend with a date on Saturday afternoon at North Platte. Volleyball, of course, and plenty of it for the high school ranks this weekend in town. The Twin Cities Invite, a 2-day event for a 20-team field. Gehring, Scotts Bluff Alliance, Ogallala, Shadron, Mitchell, and Sydney, some of the local teams playing, plus all sorts of great teams coming out for the tournament. Gretna, Holdridge, Seward, GI Northwest, Rapid City Stevens, and St. Thomas More coming down as well. Matches will be held at both gyms at Scotts Bluff and Gehring High School, plus Bluff's Middle School. Pool play will start tomorrow afternoon at 3 o'clock. Bracket play then on Saturday. There is some high school football scheduled for tonight around the region. Banner County hosting Layton, Minotaure home for Crawford, Morrill a home date with Cody Kilgore, and Garden County on the road at South Platte. We're back to volleyball. Huge match tonight for number 1 Nebraska on the road at number 16 Penn State. Nebraska coach Danny Busboom Kelly talked with the media earlier this week and spoke about what her and her staff look for when determining if the squad's improving.
8: Statistically, is the most obvious piece that we look at and are we improving there. But I also think the mindset and the way they play is an indication. And people on the outside might not know that, but we get to see them and feel their moods and vibes throughout the week, every week, and we're with them every single day. So just, you can kind of tell when somebody's feeling confident and when they're not. And I feel like this team is getting more and more confident, which is really exciting.
5: Nebraska's started Big Ten play 2-0, beating Rutgers and Ohio State. Now on the road for the first time in conference play at the Nittany Lions. Here's the head coach on the challenges they present tonight.
8: Well, just the fact they have one of the best players in the country, a very, very experienced transfer setter. They've got a lot of pins that have shown that left sides that can shown they can produce. And so prepping for multiple players, we don't really know who's going to play because they've all shown they can get it done. And then just I think the playing at Penn State is always tough, and the environment and the student section can be pretty rowdy.
5: Penn State, led by Kennedy Martin, they've started conference play with a 1-1 mark, beating Michigan in a loss to Michigan State. We'll have the match tonight, first serve at 5 o'clock right here on KNEB, the pregame show an hour earlier with a start time of 4 o'clock. The Colorado Avalanche played their season opener last night at home against the LA Kings.
9: McCarr with it, holding. Now it's Kadri, waiting for someone to commit. McKinnon, a one-timer, and he scores! Right on cue, the Mac Attack is back scoring goals, Jack!
5: Connor McGahee on Altitude Sports. McKinnon's first of the year put the Avs up 3-1 in the second period. He'd score twice in the game, both in that second period. The Avs rout the Kings 8-4. Colorado plays again on Saturday against St. Louis. Tonight on KOLT 690, 101.7, we've got NFL Thursday Night Football with Cleveland hosting Pittsburgh. The Browns and Steelers, both teams 2-1. Pregame coverage on KOLT at 5:30, kickoff at 6:15. That's the latest here at the Sports Desk. I'm Chris Cottrell.
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11: On this week's program, we catch up with Abigail Peterson, an economist with Nebraska Farm Bureau, and we're talking about this thing called input costs. And Abigail, can you boil these numbers down to the state level?
12: Yeah, so for Nebraska producers, we're looking at around a $266 million loss for soybeans, and around a $759 million loss for corn. So definitely less of a loss than we were maybe projecting at the beginning of the year, but still a loss at the end of the day.
11: And would you say some of those same things are the individual line items that are changing, that are seeing the most increase? Same thing happening at the state level as what it's happening at the national level?
12: Yes, definitely. And I actually think the cost will go up much more for Nebraska producers just with those diesel costs. So I think that loss will widen a little bit and get a little bit worse. Obviously, if commodity prices stay the same, if commodity prices follow suit with diesel prices, we'll keep a break even there. But ultimately, yeah, looking at that pretty substantial loss.
11: Mm-hmm. So this information may be data that we already, or in ideas and concepts that we already know, I guess. Why do we track this information? You as an economist, why do you look at things like this?
12: I think it's good to keep track of where the losses are and how they compare to last year's. While we are in the negative, it is definitely better than last year. And I think that that can be a good indicator that maybe agriculture is cycling upwards. Maybe not this year will be profitable, but hopefully this means in 2 years we are profitable and we can swing right back up.
11: Mm-hmm. Okay. Anything else about it, that something that we haven't covered yet? Something you want to get in on it?
12: I don't think so. I think margins may be tight, but I do think farm credit is strong. So while there are losses, I don't think this means agriculture is doomed by any means. I think that this just means people need to keep hope out.
11: Mm-hmm. And what about, so we're starting to think about making purchases for next year. So does this give us kind of a heads up, at least let us know what we're looking at as we start making projections for 2027?
12: I think it's very rare that input prices go down, so I will say that. I hope that input prices will not increase the way they did this year. Obviously, a lot of that is based upon political climate, so we're going to kind of have to see how that weathers. But the hope is that next year commodity prices stay high and they continue to go up, then inputs do not increase in the same way. So hopefully next year, if we are negative, it is very, very small amount.
11: Abigail, appreciate the insights. Thank you so much. Abigail Peterson, economist with the Nebraska Farm Bureau. Again, taking a look at the updated input cost projections for 2026.
10: 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I'm Chad Moyer.
13: Good afternoon, Scotts Bluff, western Nebraska, and eastern Wyoming. A little bit of cloud cover is spilling over into the panhandle on this Thursday, coming from two sources. Little bit from our moist and organized trough still spinning across the plains of Kansas and eastern Nebraska, while a weak shallow frontal boundary has dropped south in our westerly oriented jet stream off to the north. Neither of these features providing much of anything else, and that's going to be the trendsetter through the weekend and much of next week. Also being helped along by a building high pressure ridge that's currently over the Great Basin, spreading throughout the interior west this weekend with some fluctuations here and there. As far as precip goes, really not going to see much of anything for about the next 7 days or so, if not longer. Might get a rogue trough to kind of undercut things late Monday night into Tuesday, but the chances for any significant rainfall likely going to hold off until next weekend, getting further towards the middle of October. The rest of your forecast is next.
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13: Here's your weather forecast from the Platte Valley Bank Weather Center. Mainly sunny skies with the occasional cloud or two. Highs will be in the lower 70s with lows tonight, middle and upper 40s. We'll surge to the lower 80s come tomorrow with sunshine and a southeast wind 20 to 30 in the afternoon. Weekend temps right around the lower 80s, even some mid-80s Saturday, upper 70s, low 80s Sunday. Sunny, dry, gorgeous fall weekend with lows again, upper 40s, low 50s. I'm meteorologist Don Watzel, KNEB.
15: High in Scotts Bluff yesterday was 76, and the record high for this date for Scotts Bluff, 91, was set back in 1899. The record low of 20 degrees set in 1985. The Legacy Co-op locations right now at 63 at Bridgeport, 72 at Main Street Market at Torrington, 60 at Dalton, 61 at Alliance, and 67 at Main Street Market at Scotts Bluff. Chadron 61, 63 at Sydney, North Platte 64. Winds gusting nearly 40 miles per hour there and across that part of the state. In McCook, partly sunny in 64. Ogallala, sunny in 67. 60 at Valentine, Broken Bow at 64. Grand Island, 61, Kearney, cloudy in 60, and in Lincoln, it's partly sunny, 68, Omaha, partly sunny in 67 degrees. Barometric pressure at Scotts Bluff now at about 30.24 and falling. Breeze near 10 miles per hour, some areas around the panhandle occasionally seeing gusts up over 20 miles per hour. Humidity about 47% now at Scotts Bluff, currently at KNEB, with that breeze near 10 and some sunshine and the temperature at 64 degrees.
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15: Now it is time to check on KNEB news headlines at this hour. Residents and business owners in Gehring will see a change in their utility rates starting this month. In connection with final approval of the new city budget, the Gehring Council on Monday approved four ordinances to take effect today, updating the rates for electricity, water, sewer, and solid waste disposal. Electrical rates will see a 2.6% bump, with the average customer seeing a 3% rise in water rates and increases of 9.1% and 10% sewer and sanitation services, respectively. City officials say combined, the typical residential customer would see their overall utility bills rise by 4.5%. City of Alliance officially has their new fire chief. After starting his career with the department as a firefighter EMT in 1979, Brad Schrum has been hired to fill the position vacated by Troy Shoemaker. With the announcement, Trum said the new role will present new and interesting challenges as the fire service is changing at a fast pace, and keeping up with new technology, tactics, and equipment will keep him busy. Trum also recognized his predecessor, saying that Shoemaker put a lot of things in place for the fire department to be able to train its members to be the best in class, achieving an insurance services organization rating of a 3, which is very beneficial for commercial business fire insurance rates, and an incentive for more business to come to the city and grow. He said he plans on maintaining that rating and providing the community with the best fire protection and EMS service possible. Schrum will be recognized at the Alliance City Council's regular meeting on Tuesday, October 6th. Planning for the president's campaign stop in Grand Island next week is moving along quickly. President Trump will speak on Monday, October 5th at the Pinnacle Bank Expo Center at the Nebraska State Fairgrounds. Grand Island Police Division Chief Dean Elliott says GIPD held a meeting on Wednesday with the Secret Service and the FBI, as well as other law enforcement entities and agencies that'll be involved in working out the logistics of the visit. Elliott says the exact route that the motorcade carrying the president will take is still a work in progress.
18: Once that is finalized, that will be put out. We will actually be putting stuff out on that probably by the end of this week, I'm thinking by Friday, to warn the public that to expect delays along the route.
15: The event marks Trump's first visit to Nebraska during his second presidential term, highlighting tight midterm races, including U.S. Senator Pete Ricketts' race against independent challenger Dan Osborne. Doors to the Expo Center will open at 2:30 p.m. Central Time. The event begins at 4:30, and President Trump's scheduled to speak at 6. And a new survey shows trails are a big part of life for many rural Nebraskans. The 2026 Nebraska Rural Poll found half of respondents used a paved multi-use trail in the past year, and a third used natural surface trail. 39% did not use any trails. Exercise was the top reason, cited by 60%. Followed by enjoying nature and spending time with family and friends. Poll manager Becky Vogt says rural residents are using trails to get outside, stay active, and enjoy where they live. Respondents also want more restrooms, shade, and drinking water along the trails. Full report is on the Nebraska Rural Poll website. That is an update on news headlines for now. For News Director Scott Miller today here in the noon hour, I'm Steve Chose reporting. You can check the website, kneb.com, anytime for the latest in news headlines.

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4: In times like these, Nebraskans need a fighter in their corner. 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Mike Hilgers has made bringing down costs for Nebraska families a top priority. That's why Hilgers fought big companies trying to raise our electrical bills and won. Hilgers went to court to put the brakes on hidden fees that drive up costs. And Hilgers has taken the fight to the scammers and fraudsters who prey on our neighbors. As a father of four, Mike Hilgers is holding big tech accountable for misleading parents, and Hilgers defended parental rights in the classroom. And when Biden tried to force Nebraska schools to let boys play girls' sports, Hilgers said, no way. Now Mike Hilgers is fighting to defend Nebraska's water rights. And Hilgers is protecting Nebraska farmers and ranchers from crippling regulations that raise food prices. Fighting for what matters most, protecting the American dream. Our Attorney General, Mike Hilgers.
5: Paid for by friends of Mike Hilgers.
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10: 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Ba-da-da-da.
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11: 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When the Amherst Band hits the street, you'll see around 20 kids. 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
12: How do we coordinate this, and how do we get everyone to not run into each other?
10: Tick, tick, good. 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
11: Every step matters. It's why director Josh Hughes plays the metronome as kids practice in their marching shoes. When you're one of 22, you have to do your part.
13: But yeah, bad notes, mistakes really show up. You really notice them a lot.
11: But Hughes isn't interested in letting a small school put on a small show. In fact, this whole idea started when his band was even smaller.
13: There's eight of us here, and you know what? Let's just do something crazy and outlandish. We're going to go out there. We're going to put on a show. We're all going to be in step. We're all going to play. We're all going to do it. And that was my second year here. And so that was back in 2009. Yep, that would have been back in 2009. And then we just started doing stuff like that ever since.
11: That experiment became something of a tradition. Instead of simply marching in straight lines, the formation changes shape, and students like Marshall have to be in step.
14: We change it up, and we like go into different formations and move around, and I think it just like activates something in people's brains, saying like, oh, that's different, that's cool, because you don't see it very often.
10: Trumpet, you'll have to hit that lead-in. Dot, dot, dot.
11: And this is where the small school reality shows up. These aren't just marching band kids. They're basketball players, FFA and FBLA members, football players, cheerleaders, dancers, students helping with harvest, and plenty of other things competing for their time.
13: I don't know if I can think of one that isn't in one, at least one other thing, if not several. So I got FBLA, FFA really is really big here at Amherst.
11: Adjustments come often. Having a student or two missing can change the entire formation.
13: The teaching staff here, the other coaches, are really great to work with. Everybody's always willing to be like, okay, I really need this kid for this. Would you be willing to give him up for whatever activity? And we all try to work together and just make it and make it work.
11: It's a familiar rhythm in a rural school. Kids are asked to do a lot, and they step up. But Hughes wants them to have the same kind of band experience they'd find in a much bigger school.
13: We all try our best. We do. We all try.
10: Two more steps.
11: The payoff comes when the music and marching align. Amherst plays eight-man football, so these kids are already used to the idea that in a small school, you may get slotted where needed. Like Marshall picking up the tuba.
14: A small town, you're expected to do more than one thing.
11: 20-some kids high-stepping their way into people's hearts.
13: It's really fun.
11: Down the White Line in Amherst, I'm Steve White on the Rural Radio Network.
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19: Extension Almanac.
20: Palmer amaranth, a fast-growing superweed, is known for the destructive threat it poses to sugar beet production. Until recently, the plant did not have a major presence in western Nebraska. But early this decade, Nevin Lawrence, a scientist working at the University of Nebraska-Lincoln's Panhandle Research, Extension, and Education Center in Scotts Bluff, began pointing to the possible threat.
21: There's a number of weed scientists within the state, and I'm the one out here in the Panhandle. And the reason I'm here is because we have a lot of crops that are more common or uncommon even in eastern Nebraska. So I work in corn, I do a little bit with soybeans, but I also work in alfalfa, potatoes, dry beans, sugar beets, sunflowers, sometimes peas, sometimes black-eyed peas, and a few other things as well. Top three weeds that we face out here, number one in irrigated crops is Palmer amaranth. That's a new one since about 2020 is when we started seeing it out here in western Nebraska. The big problem we have with Palmer amaranth is if you compare our Palmer to the Palmer in eastern Nebraska, we do not have as many cases of herbicide resistance. So our Palmer is really only resistant to the ALS inhibiting herbicides and glyphosate at this point, which sounds like not that bad if you're a farmer in eastern Nebraska. But unfortunately, in our sugar beet crop and also our dry edible bean crop, those two types of resistance means we have zero post-emergent herbicide options. And so if the Palmer amaranth emerges late in the year or if it escapes a pre-application, you have no herbicide options the remainder of the year to control that. You're going to be stuck with things like cultivation and hand weeding, which gets very expensive very quickly.
20: Research indicates that if left uncontrolled, Palmer amaranth can potentially lead to an average yield loss exceeding 70%. In the face of this threat, Lawrence's pioneering work provided a scientific contribution of direct value to the industry.
21: I like to explain my research as I make mistakes so farmers don't have to. So I do as much as I can. We are looking into novel herbicides, which may or may not be registered both in sugar beets and dry beans. We try to look to see if there's something that might have been missed or that we can move over from similar crops. That's ongoing. We also do a lot of my job title, integrated weed management specialist, so integrated approaches. I've done research into cover crops, we've done research into different tillage things. We also look at cropping systems as well. So we do have a lot of options to manage Palmer amaranth and kochia in our corn crop. And if you're a dry bean or sugar beet producer, you also grow corn. And so using that rotational crop to help out is really important. We're also starting to get into some more futuristic precision technologies as well. We've been looking at a what's called an eco-robotic sprayer the last few years. And that's a sprayer which can identify just the weed or just the crop and only apply to just the weed or just the crop. And so we've been experimenting with that both in dry beans and sugar beets, where we're using some contact herbicides which can avoid the crop and potentially control those weeds if there are escapes from the pre-emergent herbicides.
20: Agriculture in western Nebraska is distinctive regarding the environment, the crops grown, and agricultural practices. That is why the university places major ag research and extension there. 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
22: 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For more information on how your university is serving Nebraskans, go to extension.unl.edu.
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25: ABC News, I'm Wayne Cabot. President Trump suggests Iran may be linked to yesterday's attempted downing of a Fly Dubai flight bound for Tel Aviv.
26: We're working on it right now. They're being very open with us. I would say the answer, based on what I'm hearing, is yes, but we're working on it right now.
25: But Israel's prime minister now says it's too soon to tell if it was terrorism. The accused is in the custody of the Saudis. The pilot who was attacked is recovering in the hospital. And the plumber who landed the plane, based on a TV show he watched, says that the attacker yelled in English, "Kill me, kill me." Twice, Tennessee tried to kill death row inmate Krista Pike with pentobarbital. Twice they failed. The 50-year-old survived her date with death, although no one is saying what shape she's in now. Britain arresting a dual UK-Iranian national in the alleged weekend terror plot against a U.S.-run airbase in England. Home mortgage rates, 4-year high, 7.28 for the 30-year. This is ABC News. The attorney for rapper Rick Ross is asking fans not to prejudge his arrest this morning in Miami Beach on a felony charge of battery by strangulation. The lawyer says Ross is being wrongfully accused by an ex-girlfriend whose true motivations are unclear. An Oregon fisherman trapped under a massive rock was able to call for help thanks to having earphones in.
27: A Coast Guard helicopter rescued the fisherman who was pinned under a rock on a jetty in Warrenton, Oregon. A rock had somehow become dislodged and landed on him.
28: We're getting the rescuer survivor to the aircraft now.
27: The man was hoisted into the Coast Guard helicopter, his mother posting online he was saved by his behind-the-ear headphones he was wearing that allowed him to call for help. When local rescuers got on scene, they could see with a drone he was trapped under a boulder. He was freed and airlifted from the jetty with injuries. Alex Stone, ABC News.
25: He's undergoing facial reconstructive surgery. He's 28 years old. Wayne Cabot, ABC News.
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6: Here's your weather forecast from the Platte Valley Bank Weather Center. Mainly sunny skies with the occasional cloud or two. Highs will be in the lower 70s with lows tonight, middle and upper 40s. We'll surge to the lower 80s come tomorrow with sunshine and a southeast wind 20 to 30 in the afternoon. Weekend temps right around the lower 80s, even some mid-80s Saturday, upper 70s, low 80s Sunday. Sunny, dry, gorgeous fall weekend with lows again, upper 40s, low 50s. I'm meteorologist Don Watzel, KNEB.
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7: Welcome back to the Ramsey's Show here in the Fairwinds Credit Union studio. We're going to go right back to the phone lines because we have Lynette, who's in Battle Creek, Michigan, on the line. Hey, Lynette, John and I are here. How can we help today?
8: Hi, I hope you guys are doing well. I just have a quick question. I am a stay-at-home mom. My husband works two jobs. We have one kid. And I recently got a job on my laptop. I can get $20 an hour. I can work whenever I want. But I'm struggling trying to find a good balance between how much I'm working and how much should I be with my kid. What is a good, like, hourly per week balance?
10: How much debt do you have?
8: We have about $15,500.
10: Okay, $15,500. And what if you combine, I'm making up a number here, if you work 20 hours in a week and your husband's working these two jobs, how long is it going to take you to pay that off?
8: Gosh, it depends. Anywhere from 6 to 12 months. It depends.

0: Essentially, like in the old days, 30 years ago, Dave would run around on stage like a gazelle, like you call it gazelle-like intensity, because a gazelle is getting chased by a lion and it's running for its life. And so that sort of intensity, which is I'm going to sprint, I'm going to work 20 hours a week, 30 hours, 40, I'm going to work is it with, I'm going to be so tired. I don't even know what day it is. And my husband's going to be so tired. He didn't know what day it is. And good on him for getting two jobs and working overtime and doing all that also. And we're going to get through this in 5 months or 6 months and be done forever. Right. And so I would like your energy pushed that way than trying to find this mythical, Instagrammy nonsense called balance. It just doesn't exist. It's you enter into seasons, and if you and your husband intentionally say, "Hey, we're heading into a winter season. That means it's going to be uncomfortable. We're going to be cold. We got to wear jackets inside. All that," then just know spring is coming. Summer's coming, right? But we're going to enter into winter together. We know we're going to be exhausted. We know we have to be intentional about our marriage. We're going to be holding this baby and just drooling, we're so tired, and it's only going to last 5 months, and then we're done.
1: Okay.
0: You get what I'm saying?
1: Yes, I do.
0: And can I tell you this? You're a good
1: Yeah.
0: mom. You're a good mom.
1: I do my best.
0: No, no, no, no, no, no. Don't shirk that off. You're a good mom. You're a good
1: Thank
0: mom.
1: you.
0: Like you're trying to make it work all the way around, and I know y'all are figuring out how to do life with a new baby and all that, and you're 8 months out, and it's just like you don't feel like you're winning anywhere. You're a good mom, okay? And if you work really hard and you're not fully present, eyes open, like that's okay. Your baby's going to
1: Yeah.
0: benefit for the next 17 and a half years because of the peace in your home, because y'all get to decide what y'all do next.
2: Yeah. I think John is totally right, and I'll put even a little semicolon next to that and say, as you're working until your eyes are like spinning like that little emoji when they're just like the little circles going in, you also have the ability, Lynette, to go, because I trust you. If you're calling, you've got some good sense. So I trust you to go. If I hit that point where I'm like, I need to pull back a little bit,
0: Close the laptop. Yeah.
2: you can. You are allowed, when you have a life and a family, you're allowed to figure out what your values are in a season. And to John's point, if you go, you know what, we're going to sprint and we're going to sprint until we can't sprint. And then when we can't sprint, we're going to realign and go, hey, we did that for 3 or 4 months. Let's take a quick breather and then let's get back at it. You're allowed to do that. If you're looking and go, man, my baby's 8 months. I feel like I'm not putting her to bed. I feel like I'm not present. I'm not here. I don't like the way that feels. I'd like to pull back just a little, and that's only going to affect my debt payoff, date by 1 month. Hey, like,
0: Do that all
2: yes,
0: day long.
2: do
0: All
2: that
0: day
2: all day
0: long.
2: long. So, remember when we were in like grammar school and the teacher would say, this is on your honor. Like you grade your own paper on your honor. That's what this is. This is on your honor. I think you're going to figure out what that line is of, I know I'm doing my best, and that line of, I know I could do a little bit more. I think you're going to know that.
1: I see. Okay. So no balance. Balance doesn't exist. Work.
0: Yeah, I mean,
2: On your honor.
0: and work and love your husband recklessly and let him love you
1: Oh,
0: wildly.
1: for sure.
0: And
1: Oh, yeah.
0: also take care of this baby. It's all of it. It's just chaos, right? That's just what it is. It's just chaos.
1: Okay.
0: And like Jade says, keep close attention to how you're feeling, when you start to fall off, when you need to just close the laptop, when you and your husband, here's the thing, do everything intentionally.
2: Yes, that it, yes.
0: You just don't want it to happen to you. You want to always remain in the driver's seat, and that might mean, hey, it's not that I wish I was playing with on the floor a little bit more. It's I'm running myself into the ground,
2: Yeah.
0: right? And I've been there, you've been there, we've all been there, and I've got to pull back some. Great, awesome.
2: Totally
0: Wait one
2: fine.
0: more month. Take 2 more months to pay this thing off. He's working 2 jobs. He's working overtime. Good man on him. Like, man, that's awesome. Just do everything intentionally.
2: Yeah, I agree with that wholeheartedly. The intentional play is what it is, because, and I just want to call this out because I know there's moms listening or even dads listening that are like, hey, what about, the truth is when you do have a newborn, you do have this feeling of like, they're only going to be 7 months one time. They're only going to be 8 months old one time. Like you don't want to miss it.
0: Guilt factory,
2: It's
0: yeah.
2: a guilt factory. And even if you're not feeling guilt, you're just like, this is important to me. I want to be there. I don't want to miss it. And you're allowed to say that. Just know that when you make those choices, there's always a trade-off, and it can be a positive or negative. It just depends on how you view it. If you've said, this is the most important thing to me and you stand on business, then just understand the trade-off would be your timeline is going to be longer.
0: Right.
2: And

0: you've said by choosing one, by saying yes to one thing, you've said no, or at least hold on to another thing. And that's, you're an adult. You have the right to do that. Just know what you're saying. And to John's point, be intentional.
1: And it's always been my experience that if I'm entering into a wild season with work, with family, with kids, with financial goals or whatever, like when me and my wife sit down, I remember saying the thing, I'm going to have to miss some games this spring so that I never have to miss a game ever again.
0: And you're like, I will make that. I will take that bet all the time.
1: Right. And instead of missing a few games every season indefinitely because I've got to balance this, make this payment, go over it, right? So I'm going to miss a lot of games. But I'm going to miss all the practices and I'll try to come to the games, but I'm going to miss some. So that I'm going to do it right now so that off to the future.
0: Yeah.
1: Right?
0: And
1: it's all a trade.
0: And being specific about that and being intentional about that to the extent that we're running numbers on it. We're looking at it and saying, okay, what does it mean if I work 20 hours and that feels great for the values I have? What does that mean versus working 40 hours?
1: Versus 30 hours, right?
0: Yes.
1: It's a dollar amount. It's a math problem.
0: This is a money show. So we're telling you, actually run out the numbers. Don't just guess and say, I'll feel better. And if I do it like this, that's fine. We don't need to guess. We have too many calculators and too many things at our phone, you know, at our fingertips that we can actually run the numbers and decide, how do we feel about this? Does this feel all right? If not, that's taking too long. Now let's readjust and look at that again. So that's all you have to do. Be intentional.

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1: Vista is very valuable to my dad. 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
7: 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All righty, let's go to Don in San Francisco, California. Hey, Don, what's up?
8: Hi, how's it going? I appreciate you guys having me on.
7: Yeah, no problem.
8: I was hoping to talk through a vehicle decision. I'm looking at purchasing a new car, and my biggest concern is just making sure I'm not creeping into the lifestyle inflation. Because it's a big purchase, big purchase I've made, so
7: yeah.
8: Wanted to hopefully talk it through.
7: I love that. What are you thinking about getting?
8: Well, originally, this is where the lifestyle inflation comes in. Originally, I was looking at like a RAV4, 4Runner vibe, used 2015, 100,000 miles on it. And that price was pretty similar to Model Y, so now we've kind of set on a used 2023 Model Y, which is running about like 30 to 35.
7: Okay.
9: But all three of the cars you named are great cars.
8: And that's what we were looking for. The reliability.
9: They're three different lifestyles, right? You know what I mean?
8: Totally.
9: Like, you'd be like a 4Runner like bro out in the woods, or a yeah. RAV4 fam, or like, nah, we're going to be like the Campbells. We're going to just cruise around in the Model Y. So yeah, all three of those are great cars.
7: So I'm guessing you have the cash saved, or tell me where you are financially.
8: Yeah, so cash is saved. I have it in a high yield right now. And originally we were looking at a budget of like 20K and for, a full self-driving car, still all-wheel drive, still can go camping in it, still can throw the surfboards on top. It kind of seemed like a no-brainer. From a long-term perspective, like, we're young in our careers. We want to have kids at some point. It could be a family car, that type of thing.
7: Okay.
9: It sounds like you're struggling with with identity here. If you got the money for it and you don't owe anybody any money and it's not more than half of you and your spouse's take home income, which doesn't sound like it is. Like, what are you really wrestling with? Just that's a lot of money to spend on a thing.
8: Exactly. Yeah. I was raised very frugally, and I took it from my dad really well. He raised us amazingly. He did really well. He came from, poor Italian immigrants, but he did really well. And that frugalness, I think, passed on to me the most out of my brothers. And I'm been renting my dad's Chevy Volt, and I'm super cautious about how much electricity I use. I don't use the AC in the car because it's too... It uses too much gas, like that type of thing.
7: No, we need to set you free a little bit.
8: For some reason. Exactly.
9: Yeah. So how much money do you and your spouse make together?
8: Together, about 300, probably.
9: Stop it.
8: I'm in sales, so it's
9: less. Stop it, Dawn. 300K?
8: We've been working for 3 years. She's been working for 1 year.
7: Mm-hmm.
8: So it's like new to the whole money thing.
7: How old are you guys?
8: I'm 25. She's 24.
7: Okay, so is

0: It's one thing to say, hey, I have these habits from, growing up. And I get it. Sometimes we find ourselves doing things that I'm like, man, am I doing this because I want to do this and I believe in doing this, or am I just doing it because I have the habit of doing it from my parents' home, right? Like, I think we've all run into those moments. My question is it more about that, or is it more about a fear of I'm going to mess this all up?
1: I think it's that, yeah, especially our goals that we have and like wanting to retire or be work optional by 40, like all of that, spending 30K now, how much does that really affect me in the next, 30 years?
0: Listen,
1: Could be a lot.
0: I think that, and this might be a little mechanical, but I it's helped me a lot, and I have a feeling it could help you a lot too. I think that when we have fears like that are really kind of like, oh gosh, I'm afraid I'm going to mess all this up. What really, really helps, and I'll send you a copy of my book, What No One Tells You About Money, but what really helps is to kind of put legs on that and say, if I'm afraid of the future, if I'm afraid of messing it up, truthfully, like, spend some time. I don't know if you take quiet time or journal time, but take some time and truly write out what it is that you're afraid that you're going to do. If I buy this car, what am I afraid that's going to happen? If we make that purchase, what do I think? And challenge yourself to be specific, because when it's kind of just ambiguous, I kind of find, John, that those types of fears, they don't really have any legs to it. If it's just like, I'm afraid I'm going to mess everything up, if you really stop and do the math, you're like, no, I'm not. But the ones that are very specific, I'm afraid if I use $30,000 for this car, we won't have enough in our emergency fund. Well, that makes sense. So let's test it. Now we can actually test it against something and see if it's concrete, like if it's a concrete fear. And so for you, what I would really hate is for you to work so hard and have such a blessing of your income in front of you and never truly be able to enjoy it. Wouldn't that suck? So let's take the time and kind of do the work behind this and say, you know what? Let me just see. Let me write down the things, get my wife with me, and let's test it and let's put some facts. John, this is your thing. Facts are your friends. So let's put some facts to it and go, gosh, if I spend this 30,000, run the numbers and see how is it going to affect your retirement. I can tell you just by looking, it's not. If you guys are investing 15%, and pretty soon you pay off your mortgage, which you will because you make a lot of money, and then you keep investing more and more, you're going to have millions of dollars. Can we agree with that?
1: Yeah, I
0: So,
1: mean, especially we've already saved like 150 this year.
0: yes. And so if you look at this, and here's the part that I always want you to remember this forever. If you look and you say, hey, for us, we're going to have $8 million if we keep going this route, you have to tell yourself that it's okay to do things that aren't going to continue to invest in that. It's okay to go on a trip. That's not an investment. It's okay to buy a car. That's not an investment. I'm okay with the $8 million, or I'm okay with the $3 million, right?
2: And Don, let me tell you this. I don't want to make this call about me, but I grew up in the home of a policeman who then became a minister, and money was really tight for us growing up. And he grew up in the home of a man who was in the Great Depression, who straightened nails out. Like when my grandfather passed away, there was coffee cans full of nails. Before I came to Ramsey, when I was working in education and universities, I recognized that I was in different rooms and different positions financially than how I grew up and how even my grandfather was. And I realized I had developed an identity that those kind of people buy cars. Those kind of people buy those kind of shoes. You get what I'm saying? And it can be jarring to your identity when you realize, oh, maybe I'm those people too. And it really caused me to back down because I realized I developed a bias against people. I was judging people, not even thinking about it. And a gift that Dave gave me in just personally behind closed doors, because of his background, right? He grew up where money was really, really tight, and he lost everything, and then he's built himself back up, is to pay close attention to ratios. So if you made $30,000 a year, a $30,000 car is 100%, right? If you make $300,000 a year and you buy a $30,000 car, it's 10%, right? And so it's the same as if you made 30,000 bucks and you bought a $3,000 car. It's leaning up against those ratios and making sure you're staying, like Jade said, you're staying with your values. You give a lot, you save a lot, right? Leaning on those ratios has helped me tremendously, and it's really caused me to transform how I judge the rest of the world. You get what I'm saying?
1: Yeah, I do.
2: I'm responsible for my identity. Me and my wife are responsible for who we are going to be as a couple, as a family, and that's how we navigate the world. Other people don't get a vote.
0: And so I'm going to give you some homework, Don. Your homework is to do what John and I are saying. Write down those fears and challenge them. And then I want you to get on the RamseySolutions.com, and I want you to pull up our retirement calculator. I have it here. I put in your numbers. I think I heard you said you were 25. And so from age 25 to age 65, I think I heard you say you already have $150,000 saved. Let's say if you started saving 15% of your income, you're making $300,000, 15% is about $3,700 a month. If you do that at an average annualized rate of 10%, which is what the stock market has done, S&P 500 has done that the last 30 years, my friend, $31 million is what you have waiting for you. Can we agree that that's enough for you to buy?
2: That's if you don't get a raise.
0: That's if you never get a raise.
2: You're good.
3: Listen, guys, I've heard just about every excuse for why folks think they can't get ahead with money. It's the government. 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It's where I live. You name it, I've heard it. 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
5: 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December corn up 1.5 at 502.25, a high of 505, a low of 495. March up 1.25 at 516.75, a high of 519.5, a low of 510. November soybeans down 9 at 1284, a high of 1295, a low of 1273.75. January down 8.5 at $13.75, a high of 1311.25, a low of 1290.5. December Chicago wheat up 7 at 682.75, a high of 684, a low of 670.75. March up 6.25 at 697, a high of 698.25, a low of 686.5. December Kansas City wheat up 4.5 at 737.5, a high of 743, a low of 729. March up 4.5 at 751, a high of 756.5, a low of 742.5. October soybean meal down $5 at $352.10, a high of $357.20, a low of $348. October soybean oil down 88 at $66.97, a high of $67.60, a low of $66.28. October live cattle up 62 cents at $219.30, a high of $219.97, a low of $217.50. December up 47 at $223.17, a high of $223.37, a low of $221.15. October feeders up 245 at 338.87, a high of 339.32, a low of 334.70. November up 205 at 336.35, a high of 336.87, a low of 331.50. October lean hogs down 122 at 77.50, a high of 78.40, a low of 77.40. 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

0: To hear more, visit dan.democrat. 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
3: Here's your weather forecast from the Platte Valley Bank Weather Center. Mainly sunny skies with the occasional cloud or two. Highs will be in the lower 70s with lows tonight, middle and upper 40s. We'll surge to the lower 80s come tomorrow with sunshine and a southeast wind 20 to 30 in the afternoon. Weekend temps right around the lower 80s, even some mid-80s Saturday, upper 70s, low 80s Sunday. Sunny, dry, gorgeous fall weekend with lows again, upper 40s, low 50s. I'm meteorologist Don Watzel, KNEB.
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5: All right, today's question comes from Andrea in Washington. Andrea writes, how should fun money work in marriage? My husband and I each get $400 a month to spend guilt-free. I think unused money should go toward our shared goals, but he wants to save his for bigger purchases. Ooh, so it's not guilt-free. Is it okay for fun money to accumulate for one spouse to spend without the other's agreement, or should larger purchases be a joint decision?
4: I would love to us to answer at the same time because I want to know if we think the same thing or not. Okay, so is it okay for fun money to accumulate to spend for larger purchases, or should it go on? That's the question.
5: All right, we're going to answer on three.
4: Can it accumulate?
5: One, two, three, yes.
4: Okay. Whew.
5: Same team. 100%. Here's the thing. I've worked at multiple places where the budget cycle was whatever you don't spend in your budget. And I, when I was working at universities, I had jillions of different budgets from all over the place that I was managing.
4: Uh-huh.
5: Whatever you didn't spend, there was a great chance it was going to get taken.
4: Oh, you don't use it, you lose it?
5: That's right. So at the end of the year, they're going to say, oh, your department didn't need this much money, so we're going to take it. So the incentive was spend every penny, which is a terrible fiscal strategy.
4: Oh, you're like desperate.
5: Right. And so it doesn't promote management. It doesn't promote stewardship. It promotes spend, spend, spend. And so I love the idea that there's an incentive to get something down the road. And by the way, Andrea, I want you to be careful, and Jade, again, hit me with a stick if I'm wrong. You're conflating two things here. One is, should we each be able to spend our own fun money as however we want? Because that's how we set it up, right? We get to make the rules in our house, and we made up this rule.
4: Yeah.
5: You spend your $400, I'll spend my $400. Or, and this is where you conflate it, should larger purchases be a joint decision? That's where I think you're double dipping here. If he wants to put $400 in an account for a year and save up 12 times four, right?
4: And buy a Ninja Turtles costume?
5: If buy a Ninja Turtles costume. I was thinking new guitar, but whatever. You do you, Jay.
4: No, that's what my husband did. He bought like a real replica from the movie in the 90s that we all liked.
5: Anyway. Do whatever you want to do. But yeah, like, and then y'all want to save for a car or a couch, or y'all want to have a boat for the family on the weekends. Those are two different conversations to me.
4: Yes, I agree.
5: So save up. Yes, encourage him to save up his money. That's his. I hate that language, but like the fun money that he's been allocated. Yes, save it up, man.
4: Yes, and can we? I think you and I briefly had this conversation on another episode, but I want to bring it up again. I think, and for women too, but specifically, Sam and I had this exact conversation one time. I had not thought of, I'm a spender, so I'm like, I rarely hold money over from one month to another.
5: I do approximately 0 times.
4: Yeah. But my husband one day, he was like, I finally saved up my fun money long enough to buy, because like I said, he had his eye on this Ninja Turtles thing. Well, anyway. And he looked at me, he was like, yeah, it costs X amount of dollars. And I was like, that's so fun. Like, I'm glad you did that. And he was like, really? I thought you were going to think it was stupid. And how could I spend that money? I'm like, it's your money. It's your fun money.
5: Yep.
4: And that was when we realized, oh, like, yeah, saving it up is a great thing to do. And I had never thought to even do that. So I learned my lesson. I was like, okay, this is how you get what you really want. But it points to a bigger conversation. I love that you pointed this out. And this is not really a money thing. This is just kind of a relational thing. But I feel like so much of what guys are doing, it's career driven. It's gotta be about money. It's gotta be about career. It's gotta be about providing. It's gotta be about this or that. Man, I love to see a guy spend money on a hobby and just do something because they enjoy doing it.
5: Yes.
4: It pours back into them and you need to let them do that sometimes.
5: Not only let them, but I've talked about on the show, like I spend a lot of time over at the local comedy club over here down the street. And somebody asked my wife, like, does it bother you? He goes down there once a week. And she's like, no, because I get a better version of him. He's out there playing with his friends. He's telling jokes that I'm glad he's not telling here. He's laughing. He's being goofy with his buddies. And I get a better husband when he gets home.
4: Yes.
5: And so there's oftentimes I'm like, no, I'm going to stay home tonight. And she's like, no.
4: Go out.
5: Yeah, go do your thing. Go play music with your friends.
4: Yes.
5: Go,
4: and
5: man,
4: don't tie it
5: love
4: back to
5: that encouragement.
4: Yes. Don't tie that back to. That's like if she said, oh, you're going out to do comedy, but make sure if you better be getting a paycheck to bring up, right?
5: Now it's
4: not fun anymore.
5: Now I'm working.
4: Yeah, now you're working. It's the same thing with this funny meal, like this fun money. Don't tie it back to the goals and what we have to be doing, because if you've allotted it there, that means you have it to allot. It's just there for fun. And that goes for her too.
5: And
4: like, she's got to be able to do things that build her back up.
5: Right. And Andrea, if you're mad that you like to burn through your money like Jade and I do, and your husband is disciplined like Jade's husband and my wife are, you can change. You can start saving your money or just keep enjoying it month by month. That's awesome. But no, I'm full support of him saving up his $400. Yeah. Save it up for 30 years and go buy a jet. I don't know what the math on that is, but like save your money up, man.
4: So then the next question comes is, let's pretend he does save it up for a long time. Let's say he saves it up and he's got like $6,000 or $7,000. Should she know, like be privy to the amount of money that he has, like where it is, all that kind of stuff? Because I do feel like there should maintain a level of transparency. Like, Sam and I are just the type of couple, he's going to say to me, man, I saved up my fun money. I got $3,000. I'm going to be like, wow, you have $3,000. Like, that's the way we are.
5: All of ours is in the same account. So, like, if you're squirreling away in your own secret.
4: He puts it in, like, a gun safe.
5: Secret fun money account.
4: Yeah.
5: Oh, he takes it in cash.
4: Yeah.
5: Whatever. Yeah, I mean, I can put my thumb on the safe and count it myself, I suppose.
4: But,
5: yeah,
4: I think there is, to her point, probably a level where you still want transparency, because I also want to know that person's not stocking up money for like gambling or like nefarious. Yeah. But also
5: you trust Sam enough and I trust my wife enough and she trusts me enough that if I saved fun money for 7 months and I had X thousand dollars and suddenly there was an emergency in our home and we needed that money, of course I'm grabbing that.
4: Yeah.
5: Right? I'm not going to be like, nope, that's my guitar fund.
4: For sure.
5: Like, we can super glue the kids' teeth back in. That's my play money. Like, of course I would.
4: Yeah, there's a point that.
5: And so, like, but yeah, Andrea, I love the idea of you not scorekeeping and instead of just flipping this whole thing over and celebrating the crap out of your husband. I love this. Yeah,
4: it's a very, very good thing. So fun money, let's just review the teaching here. Fun money is a part of the budget. Generally, after baby step two, after baby step three. If you're in baby step two, baby step three, no fun. The point is, we want you to cut back your budget as much as you can so that you can put that money towards debt. But one of the great things about paying off your debt and accomplishing 3 to 6 months of expenses is now there's margin back in your life for some of the things that you enjoy. Fun money is a huge thing, guys, and there's no set number amount that we say it's this percent or it's that percent. Again,
5: y'all get to decide.
4: You're on your honor. Please, for the love of God, don't call it allowance. We hate that word.
5: Yeah.
4: It is not an allowance. It is fun money. Put your name on the budget next to the money. Bob's money. Sarah's money. That's all it is.
5: And by the way, nothing ruins fun like somebody being like, I can't believe
4: you spent that
5: on your hair or a massage or a guitar. Like, dude,
4: hush.
5: Let the people you love have the things they love.
4: Yep.
5: My wife doesn't understand half the things I love, but she loves that I love things, right?
4: Yeah.
5: And vice versa.
4: Yep.
5: Like, I love that she loves the things she loves so much. I don't get most of them, but I love that she's into them that much.
4: Yes.
5: And I'm going to celebrate that.
4: And don't you think that the fun money amounts should be the same for both spouses?
5: No.
4: You don't?
5: Husband gets double. Oh. Yeah, of course.
4: Huh. Okay, I was about to say, you said hit you with a stick. I'm going to reach for my stick.
5: Of course.
4: Yeah, I think that it should be.
5: Divide it up, man.
4: Yeah, it should be equal, not based on who earns what, because that would be detrimental
5: to
4: your health.
5: No. Y'all both earn the combination of what comes in that thing.
4: That's right.

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8: Well, we always love when you guys interact with the comments every once in a while.
9: Do we? Do we always love it?
8: I mean, I'll slide in there every once in a while and see what folks are saying.
9: Oh, out of your mind.
8: Here's the thing. If you're going to comment, try to be on the right side of history here and tell us the good things. Nothing bad, nothing ugly. But if you love the episode, the whole point is if you like what you hear, get in the comments, talk about it. If you have questions, pop those in there. We do look at them from time to time. When I say we, I'm talking about us. There's always folks on the team who are looking at those things. And so, you know, let us know if there's an episode that you'd like particularly. Share it with someone. The whole point is interact with the show. That's what we're trying to tell you to do. Share an episode, like, subscribe, follow, comment, all of that good stuff. It's good for what's good for the goose is good for the gander.
9: I don't even know what that means.
8: Me neither, but I'm going to rock with it. And we're going to go to Phil, who's like in New York City, New York. Hey, Phil. How you doing?
10: Hi, guys. First-time caller, long-time listener. Thanks for taking my call.
9: Dude, glad you're here, brother.
10: If I just start with the question, it's not going to make any sense. So I would just like to give a little bit of context, and hopefully that'll help you guys
9: Perfect.
10: With some guidance.
9: Perfect.
10: So I've spent the majority of my adult life trying to create the best possible version of myself for a family that I plan to have but don't have yet. And I'm about 10 months away from graduating school and an entirely different career from what I originally had. And I'm having a really hard time wrapping my head around what my life looks like after I graduate when I can't seem to find a significant other to share these accomplishments with. So I guess my question for the purpose of this phone call is, how can I stop feeling like I'm running out of time? And how can I shift my sense of purpose or rewire my brain towards enjoying a life after I graduate for myself rather than for a family that I hope to have one day, but it doesn't seem like it's happening anytime soon.
9: Man, can I just, I just want to celebrate you for even asking this question, because I talk to tons of men online and behind closed doors, and like, this is haunting people. And so you having the courage to just put it out on the table is impressive, brother. Okay. How old are you?
10: I am 27.
9: 27. And tell me about this, and I'm doing this for a reason. Tell me about the picture you had in your mind of Phil at 28. What did it look like?
10: Ideally, it would have been I would be in a career that I actually like and enjoy, that's fulfilling. There's a lot of room for growth. It comes with enough money to provide a comfortable life for both myself and a family. So ideally, by 28, I would have liked to have been engaged and or married and, you know, start working towards buying the house and having the children and all that good stuff.
9: Okay. And tell me about this career change you're making. It sounds like you went to school and started a career and realized you didn't like it, and so then you went and got re-educated, retrained to do something else?
10: So quite the contrary.
9: Okay.
10: I came from a single father household, and he had never graduated high school. So as far as what I would be doing after high school, there was like minimal guidance. So I just went right to work out of school.
9: Okay.
10: Kind of leveled up, learned a little bit of different things, became a truck driver, and then at 23 decided that it wasn't for me. So I got a local driving job that was willing to work with a college schedule. And over the last 4 years, I've kind of just been paying to go to school, got an associate's degree, which opened up the door for x-ray school, and I'm about 10 months away from finishing that up.
9: Outstanding. Excellent, brother. So, it sounds like the path forward for you, A, is to stay on the path that you're on. You're doing great work, man. I hear me say I'm proud of you. Hear me say the job I have right now, this is going to sound bananas. The job I have right now did not exist when I was 27. There was no such thing. Dave was doing a radio show. There was no such thing as podcast or YouTube. Didn't exist. Okay? So you're not behind the eight ball in any shape, form, or fashion. I know it might feel like that, but you're not. Okay? And I know it's easy for me to say, and that's not going to change the way you feel. I just want to give you some data, okay? Some facts.
10: Okay.
9: You're doing bro, you are one of those men that, like, I want to shake your hand because you're changing your family tree. You took the lessons of hard work from your father. You went to work straight out of high school. And then you've done nothing but continue to move up, improve yourself, work hard, and that's impressive. Okay. I also think, many of us, young men, old men, we were not taught how to grieve. And what I mean by that is, you had a picture for how your life was going to be at 28, 27, and that picture's not going to come true. And it's right to have a season of being down about it. And I know all the Instagram things say, you got to crush it and forget your feelings. No, that's stupid. That's a recipe for rage and adult male temper tantrums. So I want to give you permission to be bummed out that you haven't found that person yet. Okay.
10: Okay.
9: It's all good. And part of the words emotional maturity are having huge feelings, being sad, being frustrated, being heartbroken, and getting up the next day and going to do the next right thing. Okay? So it's both and. Now, can I challenge you on something?
10: Yeah, absolutely.
9: And I'm saying this because I just finished a two and a half year project on answering the question, is marriage still worth it? And if it is, how do you do it? Right. And
10: right.
9: That meant I sat with experts. That meant I was looking at the dating market. I was looking at all the data across tons of different fields. here's what I want you to do. I want you to continue and finish this degree, and I want you to go get a great job as an x-ray guy and radiologist or whatever it is, and do that with excellence. And I want you to commit to only being in your apartment to sleep. I want you to join leagues. Okay. I want you to put yourself out there where you can meet people, where you can engage in people, you can have human experiences with people, you can laugh, you can listen to the same music, you can catch somebody's eye across the room, you can say, hi, my name is so-and-so, and I think you're pretty, right? I want you to put yourself out in the world, because I think ultimately, not ultimately, I don't think this, the data says this, the single most important decision you make is going to be who you marry. And so I'm going to make that,
10: that,
9: I'm going to make that my chief investment, right? And the only way to do that is put yourself out there. So go be busy.
10: I would totally.
9: You got what I'm saying?
10: Totally agree with that. Yeah, absolutely. It's just, you know, a lot. There's only so much time in a day. And
9: totally.
10: I joke that there's not enough time in a day. And it's just, I guess.
9: And you're in the grind right now.
10: Fish in the sea, but I'm in the period where I'm kind of in my own pond, just making sure I'm, you know, in the right frame of life before I enter that, as you would say, season of life.
9: Yeah, but here's the thing, dude. I'm 17 different versions of away from who I was at 27. So you trying to like create this marbleized like statue of yourself, this perfect version of yourself, so then you can go be married. Man, meet somebody and grow together. And I'm telling you, I think you're worth a catch. Jade, you can disagree with me. I think your data tells me is that guys who are graduating, guys who have job prospects, guys who are good men, who treat women with dignity and respect, who are kind, that those are the folks that are good catches. Now you've solved all of those things. That's who you are. Now you got to go put yourself in a position. You got to get out of your own pond. And that means you're going to be tired. That means you're going to be annoyed. That means you're going to experience rejection. And it's going to be worth it.
10: Okay.
9: Is that fair? Jade, I ball
10: absolutely.
9: Hogged this whole call.
8: No,
9: what do you think?
8: I think that it was yours to ball hog. I think that you could uniquely speak to his experience. And I think that what you said is right on.
9: I'm team Phil, man.
8: I am too. I think, Phil, you're probably a fabulous catch. You clearly, you care about what's going on and you're locked in to yourself and you're locked into how you're feeling and you're locked into what you want to create. And I think that that's half the battle for a lot of folks is being really intentional about what they want their life to look like.
10: I appreciate that. I look up to you and the entire Ramsey team. So that's why I was like, you know what? I think I'm at a point in my life where it's worth having a phone call.
9: Yeah. Well, if nothing else, hang up this phone encouraged that Jade and I see not only a good man, but we see a great man.
8: Yeah.
9: And we see a man with a lot of potential. And don't rob your future spouse from yourself because you sat in your apartment. Get out there, join some leagues, join some chess
8: yes.
9: clubs or whatever. Go join the local church. Go do whatever you got to do to put yourself in position to meet real. Get off the apps.
8: Yes.
9: Meet real people in real life. And you're a catch, brother.
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11: ABC News, I'm Wayne Cabot. The woman who survived two execution attempts by Tennessee is now getting life-saving medical care. Her attorney, Stephen Farrell, adds the state should do the right thing and drop Krista Pike's death sentence.
12: We would ask for that commutation, given the fact that she is one of the only people to survive a full attempt at execution under lethal injection.
11: The drug that failed was pentobarbital. The Saudis have handed over the Fly Dubai plane suspect to the United Arab Emirates today. President Trump is now suggesting that the attempted crashing of that plane could be linked to Iran. ABC News has learned that the U.S. military is dispatching another roughly 10,000 more troops to the Mideast to join the 50,000 who are already there. President Trump has said that new U.S. attacks on Iran may be coming. U.S. mortgage rates jumping to a four-year high last week. This is ABC News. ABC News has learned roughly 10,000 more troops are heading off to the Mideast, unclear if it's to replace the ships already there or a longer-term increase in the number of forces there. Tearful words from the partner of Renee Good as the family announced it's suing the federal government over her fatal shooting by ICE on a Minneapolis street. Becca Good says that Renee deserved better, and so does the family.
13: What happened to us should never happen to any family. No child should grow up without a parent. No one should lose their sister or their daughter. No one should have to live without their soulmate. Accountability and change, true accountability and change, is the only way to make sure that no other family has to go through what we have.
11: They're suing the top officials at DHS at the time. In the meantime, ICE officers are under new orders now. No more high-speed chases, and only make vehicle stops if they've completed specific training. I'm Wayne Cabot, ABC News.
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22: Here's your weather forecast from the Platte Valley Bank Weather Center. Mainly sunny skies with the occasional cloud or two. Highs will be in the lower 70s with lows tonight middle and upper 40s. We'll surge to the lower 80s come tomorrow with sunshine and a southeast wind 20 to 30 in the afternoon. Weekend temps right around the lower 80s, even some mid-80s Saturday, upper 70s, low 80s Sunday. Sunny, dry, gorgeous fall weekend with lows again, upper 40s, low 50s. I'm meteorologist Don Watzel, KNEB.
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8: Welcome back to the Ramsey Show here in the Fair Ones Credit Union studio. I'm Jade, next to me, Dr. John Deloney, and on the line up next is Laura, who's in Philadelphia, Pennsylvania. Hey, Laura, how can we help today?
23: Hey, so thank you for taking my call, firstly. My husband and I, we're at the tail end of Baby Step 3, and we're also cash flowing his master's degree, which is going to be a master's in like clinical counseling. So he wants to be like a licensed therapist.
9: Nice.
23: So, but that's not what I have a question on. The question is to do with like my parents. So this happened this week. It just seemed like when it rained, it poured literally. So my parents had a roof leak from some heavy rain that came in from that hurricane. And then their car broke down and they did ask me for money. And I want to help them, you know, like we don't have an abundance. There's a lot of things going on with the masters that we're trying to cash flow. And we're at the tail end of baby step three as well. But, you know, in the process of like kind of asking them like, hey, what's going on? I found out that they're also like really behind on bills and taxes. And like there's like debts that I just didn't know what was going on. And the thing is like, things like this have kind of happened before, and other family members like have helped them, like including my brother, but they kind of end up like back to square one. Like the spending is just like, it's just out of hand, or it's just like really silly purchases.
8: How old are they?
23: And I told my parents, I'm like, look, mom, dad, like I want to help you guys. I don't want to lend it to you. I want to give it to you because like, I don't want them to be like, I don't want to hold a grudge against my parents. I love my parents. Like, and my parents love me as well. They're just really bad at money. Like I only want to help them like if they want to like sit down with me and then if we can just go over their finances, because I have this thinking feeling that there's much more than they're actually telling me.
8: How old are they?
23: And they just don't want to do it, and they like they don't
9: Laura.
8: How old are they?
23: They're 64 and 63, and like one is retired and the other one's still working.
8: Okay. What did they do for work before they retired, and what does the other one do?

0: you know, they're in Texas. And then my mom does something where like she like works for the government, like with like Medicaid. Like she helps people like deal with like their accounts and like billing
1: Okay.
0: issues and doctor issues.
1: Do you have
0: I don't
1: any
0: know the
1: idea what they make
0: specifics.
1: every month? Do you have any idea? You may not.
0: Yeah. So they make $4,200 a month after tax. Their insurance is taken out.
1: Okay,
0: So I know
1: good.
0: that.
1: Okay.
0: Yeah.
1: So after tax and after insurance, so we know they're insured. That's great. 4,200. That's like normal. That's
0: Like 50.
1: it's normal life here in America. A little under normal, but
2: I think you have to re I think you have to reimagine the word help, because they don't want your help. They want you to bail them out.
0: Yeah,
2: They want your money. They don't want your
0: exactly.
2: help. You get what I'm saying?
0: Right.
2: And those are two different things.
1: And didn't you say, I think I heard you say that your siblings have given them money and billed them out before, but they continue to kind of just spend and spend and spend. Did I hear that?
0: Yes.
1: That's
0: So this is a
1: the part I
0: repeat
1: want.
0: pattern.
1: That's the part I want to hang out on, because what I don't want you to hear me say here is don't help your parents. That's not what I want to hear you to hear me say. What I want you to hear me say is, if we've tried something and it didn't work, and then we did the same thing again and it didn't work, and then we did it again and it didn't work, would you agree with me that it probably is not a good strategy to do the same thing again and hope for a different result?
0: Yeah, I agree with you. I mean, my brother is like he's very generous. So he's also like I think he's a little bit more kinder than me when I can be a
1: It's
0: tiny
1: not a
0: bit
1: question
0: more
1: of,
0: like
1: not a
0: this is
1: matter of
0: not a
1: kindness.
0: question
1: of generosity nor kindness. It's
2: Because
1: neither
2: it
1: of those
2: might be that
1: things.
2: he's more of a pushover than you are, a people pleaser than you are, right?
0: Maybe. Well, he'll say yes and I'll say like, well, show me the money and then I want to help.
1: The
0: And
1: question at
0: so
1: hand
0: they
1: is
0: don't want they're not
1: sustainability.
0: responding.
1: The question at hand is
0: Yeah.
1: sustainability, because what we've seen,
0: Yeah.
1: it has nothing to do with who's good, who's bad, who's this. It's sustainability, because of what we've seen is if I give them the money, it's not helping. So I can't sustain
0: Yes.
1: giving them this money month after month, year after year, because there's no habit that's changing. And the truth is,
0: Yeah.
1: I don't know, but I'm going, okay, $4,200. We should be able to do something here. And with their ages, if you had told me, hey, they're 80, my grandma doesn't, my mom doesn't get around well, she's in a wheelchair, like all the, there's so many factors that if you had said them, I would have gone, you gotta help. You gotta step in. Let's try to figure out a way to do
0: Yeah.
1: this. But in this case, Laura, I'm looking at this going, okay, they're young. One of them is still working. They have a pension.
0: Yeah.
1: There's money coming in. I'm way more interested in you sitting down with them. If they'll have it, they may not. No money on the table for you yet, or maybe at all, but coming in and just saying, let's help you with the budget. Mom, Dad, I can't give you any money today, but I'd love to help you make this $4,200 work. I'd love to help you get ahead. I've been doing this Ramsey thing. It's really helped us. I'd love to show you what it is that we're doing if you're interested. And if they say, no, we're not interested, that is your indicator, Laura, that you can't give them money. You can't.
0: Okay.
2: Because,
0: Okay.
2: and I want to put, I always look at trend lines. Okay. And if you look
0: Right.
2: at these bailouts that your siblings have given them, their financial situation has gotten progressively worse. It's not a matter of
0: Actually,
2: just,
0: yeah,
2: it's not a matter of just holding steady, or, man, we had a leaky roof. Of course you're going to help your parents out.
1: Yeah,
2: Of
1: sure,
2: course.
1: yes.
2: Or, hey, we don't have enough money for groceries. We got a systemic issue. Let's sit down and figure that out. But they just, or they're getting worse and worse and worse, and now they're behind, and now they don't have taxes, and now and now and now and now, right? So it's a mess, and it's just getting worse. I think it's important. You're married, is that right?
0: Yeah, I'm married.
2: Okay. I think it's important for you and your spouse to sit down and map out, here is a dollar amount we would be willing to, because I want you to go into a conversation with your parents with information, like with where your boundaries already are, right? And if you choose to have and by the way, no parent likes to have money conversations with their kid.
1: No, they're gonna hate this. They might not even do it.
2: Right.
0: Yeah.
2: Oh, if you don't want to give us the
0: Yeah.
2: money, then you just get out. You want to lecture us. I don't want to hear another. That may be what they choose to do.
1: Now, if
0: Yeah.
1: you look at this and you say, let's create a scenario here. Let's say you sit down with them and you realize, gosh, without like just them making their minimum payments and just like at a bare bones budget, man, they're in the red, $500. Man, they're like seriously in the red. Now we can have a couple of conversations. We can say, okay, mom, dad, somebody's got to go out and earn this extra $500. Now we can say,

0: here are ways to do it. We can help brainstorm ways around that. Let's pretend you looked and you saw an IRS debt. And you and your husband said, you know, they have an IRS debt of $2,500. We want to take care of that. If you wanted to do that, mm-hmm. you could. But just know there's a track record there.
1: They're not. They'll yeah. know we don't have to pay our taxes next year because daughter's going to come bail us out again.
0: So that's all we're saying to you. I'm not going to sit up here and tell you you can't help your own flesh and blood. But
1: no, because I would. But I want to do it with a sustainable yes. plan. I want to make sure my giving is a net positive and a benefit, not going to make the situation worse.
0: Yeah, absolutely. And so this is the hard thing.
1: Sorry, this is like the third or fourth call.
0: It's the sandwich, man. We're caught in the middle. It's like we're trying to get our own money together. We got kids that are going off to college. And then mom and dad are like, hey, by the way, we need you too. And it is like, it's not fun being the turkey.

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2: 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Don't wait until spring to find out if your cows can pay for their bills. 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
6: Okay, so John, you and I were talking during the break. I feel like we're getting more and more calls, sandwich generation, more and more calls about how do I navigate this? I'm here, I'm trying to do the Ramsey baby steps. Some of us are further along that train than others, but the reality remains the same. I'm in the stage where I'm trying to provide for my family. I'm trying to do the right thing for my family, like my nuclear family in my home. But then I've got my mom and dad who, for whatever reason, they're on the struggle bus and they need my help too. And John, I'm going to just say it straight up right here. I have been guilty of being like, hey, that's not on you. You don't have to worry about that. That's on them.
7: Right.
6: And more, because I've been in it with you guys, more and more, I'm like, man, if you can help, if you can take the high road,
7: yeah.
6: If you can put the water under the bridge, if you have the money, if you can figure out something that's sustainable, if you can do it with the right boundaries, man, if you can, go on and help, because you're the one that obviously you got to sleep at night. It's almost sometimes more draining taking on the request, or it can be more draining living with watching what's going on. Cause it's not, no one wants to watch someone you love struggle. Like, let's just be real. It's in any way, shape or form. If this lady, the last lady, I think her name was Laura that called, it's hard for her to see, oh my gosh, my parents have IRS debt. It's hard for them to pay the rent. Yes, they're overspending. Yes, they're being irresponsible, but gosh, they don't get it yet. And I think that's what I'm getting at is, all of us hit our aha moment at a different time. I hit mine when I was 23. You hit yours when you moved into the dorms.
7: I'm still hitting it.
6: You're still hitting it. Like, everybody has that moment where they run into reality and they're like, something's got to change. Some people never have it.
7: Right.
6: Some people never hit that moment. And I kind of just, I think I'm just at this stage of life where I'm like, so much of our lives that happen is a result of grace. It's somebody going, man, I don't like that for you. I'm going to just do this. And it's out of just grace and mercy that you get it. And I can look at many things in my life where I'm like, hey, that was just a lot of grace there. And that was a lot of mercy there. I just want to offer it. Like, if I can, I want to give it. Yeah. I don't know.
7: I have 1,000 thoughts on this. And we were talking in the break. I think at the end of the day, one of the only things in the world I can control is what kind of man I want to be when I look myself in the bathroom mirror when no one else is in there.
6: Yeah.
7: Who are you? And for me, I'm not going to let my parents be in the street, right? And they're in a different situation, so it's fine. Uh-huh, it's not like it's impending. So I know that about myself.
6: Right.
7: And so whether it's my responsibility, whether it's my job, or whether it's that's what y'all get, I know as this is the kind of guy I am.
6: Who do I want to be?
7: Right. And so I can choose to enter into that with bitterness, with anger, with frustration, with whatever, or I can walk into that with, this is who I'm choosing to be.
6: Right.
7: And I'll also say to the folks who are listening, I look directly into the camera on this. If you, all of us, every person at some point in their life, at not some point, multiple times over the course of your life, will have to turn to somebody and say, please help.
6: Yes.
7: On a million different things. You'll say that to a dentist, to a doctor, to a teacher, to a supervisor, a boss, or whatever, a neighbor, please help. That's the human condition, and that's what we're all, like, that's what relationships are for.
6: Yes.
7: But if you call your kids, if you found yourself in a situation, you call your kids and say, I need help. You can't also bring the ego that was the parent you were, the rule maker you were 20, 30, 40 years ago. And it makes that sort of interaction really complicated when I say, hey, I have this problem, this IRS debt. I haven't paid my rent. I haven't done this. I've been spending like crazy here. I just got a new car over here. I need $10,000.
6: And you're acting ugly
7: and then
6: entitled.
7: Your spouse and then your kids say, let's sit down and figure out sustainability. And you say, oh, so you don't love me?
6: Right.
7: Why don't you shut your mouth and give me $10,000?
6: That ain't going to fly.
7: You can't bring that ego to an open hand, hey, can you please help?
6: Right.
7: And so if you're asking for support and help, which I encourage everybody to do who needs it. I ask for help every minute of my life, right? You can't also bring the

0: ego that is, and I'm going to force you to, I'm going to demand you help me in the way that I want to be helped, which is, I just want your resources. I don't want you to talk to me. I don't care about sustainability. I'll call you next time I need something from you.
1: And that's the part that's...
0: You can't control it as the kid, but I just want to speak to anybody asking for help in that situation.
1: You're right. That's the part, and I think for select folks, that's the part that's difficult for them, is that whatever the relationship dynamic that it is, and don't get me wrong, and no, John's not saying this, I'm not saying, it's not like a give a drunk a drink a thing. Like, there was an enabling pattern that was with that last call that was like, man, you do, in some cases, have to be careful, because enabling will hurt the other person.
0: Makes it worse.
1: It will make it worse. So we're not talking about enabling. We're not talking about giving a drunk or drink. We're talking about stages where it's like, man, I'm looking at this and I see that there's a very low likely possibility that they're going to make this work. And the truth is, they're not going anywhere that you know of. And so this is probably, if you don't step in, it could deteriorate even more. And now you're in for more money later on when they're 70 or 80.
0: Right.
1: So there's just kind of like...
0: It's a mess.
1: It's a mess. And that's kind of the part I think we in the sandwich generation have to think about is, like you said, relationships are messy, man. People come in with their attitudes and with their whatevers.
0: Their egos. Their traumas and all of it, yeah.
1: And so do you. And so at the end of the day, you're looking at yourself and you're going, okay, how do I want to feel when I go to bed at night? How do I want to look at myself in the mirror? And what can I actually do that's sustainable, that's in line with the budget, that I can continue with, and that will respect both of us? Because I also think it's a respect thing. Kind of like what we've said with kids, if you step in every time, you're saying there's no possible way you can do this for yourself. It's the same thing with parents.
0: No possible way you'll ever be able to do it.
1: Yeah, right? And it's the same thing with parents. I'm looking at 60-year-olds, and I'm like, yo, like you can go get a job.
0: I know
1: you can
0: two 60-year-olds who were retired teachers who looked at their financial situation, and they went back and started over. And drew some retirement while also being a first-year teacher again, And that was the math problem in front of them.
1: Yes. Yeah. And so that's different than looking at two 82-year-olds as like, hey, they can't even go greet at Walmart at this point. So all that to say,
0: whenever I'm faced with a mess, a relational mess, I think it's important to pause and make sure I'm who I want to be.
1: Yes.
0: Heading into that.
1: Who do I want to be?
0: Who do I want to be? And that's what we can control. Yeah. How we talk to people, how we respect them, how we've done our homework and say, here's how much I can even help, period.
1: Yeah. Cause sometimes you just can't, you don't have it.
0: Right. Sometimes you don't have it. Yeah. And sometimes you do have it and you have to ask yourself, am I the kind of guy that's going to try to make a point here? Or am I the kind of guy who's, I'm not going to make a point. I don't have an ego on this thing.
1: Yeah.
0: And also I don't want to wrap up my inability to draw boundaries and say no under the guise of help, when it's gonna end up hurting somebody more than it actually helps them.
1: Yeah. Right? Yeah, I agree. And I think that we have to be careful. Gosh, we could talk about this for a long time, but I think we need to think about it in the way of enabling. Is it gonna hurt them? Not do they deserve this? If that makes sense, because nobody like deserves such
0: off
1: a
0: the table.
1: Yeah, it's like, because people call in all the time. It's like, oh, my family raised me and they did this for me, so they deserve for me to. Right. And it's like, that's the word. And I'm like, stay away from the word deserve. Let's look at, is this going to help or hurt? Because could it truly help them? Or if we do this, do we really think that it can hurt them? Are they spending at such a level that it is just
0: destruction? Or are you digging a hole
1: for
0: yourself? Are you going to borrow money? We've taken that call multiple times where someone's borrowing a bunch of money to bail out somebody. And all you're doing is perpetuating that cycle. So you're going to have to reach over to your kids one day and say, hey, I had to bail out grandmother and granddad. And now I need some money, and you're just going to kick that can down the road. There's something important about saying, here's what we got. And sometimes that means they're moving in. And sometimes that means brothers and sisters have to get in a room and have uncomfortable conversations. None of this is easy.
1: John, I think you and I need to create like a decision tree. We need to create something to help folks with this. Matter of fact, if you guys think that this is a topic that you care about, I care about it. Let us know in the comments. I told you before, comment the things that you're interested in. I would love to know, because we get so many calls about this. How do I know when to help? How do I help? How do I know if it's positive or negative? Let's talk about that. And I would love to know you guys' interest in that.
0: How do we love aging parents well?
1: That's the topic.
0: How do we honor aging parents well?
1: I love that.

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3: With Livestock News, I'm Steve White. Dawson County cattleman Greg Ibaugh has support from livestock and meat groups as he's been nominated to lead USDA's trade efforts. The U.S. Meat Export Federation providing a glowing review of Ibaugh, asking the Senate to expedite his nomination. And now the Meat Institute says Ibaugh is a committed public servant with a deep knowledge of the need to open new markets for beef and pork. Ibaugh has been nominated to serve as Undersecretary for Trade. It comes with USMCA talks ongoing, questions about beef imports, as well as tariff and non-tariff trade barriers. The National Grazing Lands Coalition's 2026 bus tour made two Nebraska stops, highlighting different approaches to grazing management. Alex Makavica has more.
4: The tour visited Hochstein Ranch, where participants learned about prescribed fire, eastern red cedar control, and the use of virtual fencing for cattle and other small ruminants. The final stop was the Jessen Ranch, recently acquired by the Santee Sioux Nation. Discussions there focused on native forage, soil health, prescribed burning, and efforts to develop a more self-sufficient ag system. The two-day tour overall covered four operations across Minnesota, South Dakota, and Nebraska, showing how producers and land stewards are adapting grazing practices to their landscapes.
3: Thanks, Alex. 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Wet weather hampering harvest, but also affecting cattle producers.
5: Yes, some conditions in the pens are a little bit tough, but and it's making some of the gains are disappointing. I've heard this more than a couple of times now, that saying, hey, these cattle didn't perform quite as well as I thought that they would.
3: Chad Moyer hosts Cattle Call. 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
17: Here's your weather forecast from the Platte Valley Bank Weather Center. Mainly sunny skies with the occasional cloud or two. Highs will be in the lower 70s with lows tonight, middle and upper 40s. We'll surge to the lower 80s come tomorrow with sunshine and a southeast wind 20 to 30 in the afternoon. Weekend temps right around the lower 80s, even some mid-80s Saturday, upper 70s, low 80s Sunday. Sunny, dry, gorgeous fall weekend with lows again, upper 40s, low 50s. I'm meteorologist Don Watzel, KNEB.
0: Coming round the mountain when she comes. 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That's what you want to do. All right, let's go to John, who's in Dallas, Texas. Hey, John, how are you doing?
18: Hi, thank you for calling. Thank you for taking my call. Sorry.
0: No worries. How can we help?
18: Well, I'm in the process of switching professions, and I'm thinking of making a withdrawal on my 401k to pay off my mortgage and two loans that I have, to basically giving me a breathing room and saving $3,600 a month. However, if I do this, I'd be depleting my 401k all the way down to $37,000.
0: Oh my gosh. What's the total amount that you're trying to draw out of the 401k as an early withdrawal?
18: Well, it's 165, and it's that amount because I'm calculating the 20% in taxes and the, you know, the 10% of early withdrawal fee that is going to be hit. So in order for me to get the actual amount that I need, it's 110,000. So I need to do around 165 in order to get, you know, those 110.
19: Bro, please, please, please. I'm only telling this because I love you. Please don't do this. You're taking out a 30% loan.
0: Yes.
19: A loan at 30%, and you're unplugging all of that future growth.
0: Why is it so drastic that you would even consider this?
18: It's because right now we're in a situation that we don't even have we're kind of living check to check. And before I was able to, you know, have a monthly amount to save, you know, and now we don't, you know, we don't have that either. So it's
19: but that tells me you have an income problem and a resources problem, not to go rob from your elderly self to pay your now bill. You get what I'm saying? I'd rather you solve this problem underneath you than rob yourself, your future self.
0: Yeah, because what'll end up happening is right now you have a very real problem. We don't have enough income. We don't have enough money. That's a very real problem. I'm not going to argue you that. But you have to make sure that the solution doesn't cause another problem. You want to choose a solution. That solution's the problem at hand, not one that causes a future problem or another problem. So that's why we don't want to go this route. Yes, we can run the numbers on the opportunity cost. Yes, we can talk about the tax burden and the penalties. All of that, I think you understand that. That's why you understood that you needed to take out 165. But oh my gosh, please don't do this. Let's try to help you solve the situation that you're facing today, because I need to understand why you feel like you need to pay off the mortgage right away and these two loans. Because if you do that, you're still not going to have any money month to month, right?
18: Well, no, if I do this, because getting this new job, it's also a bump in pay. And then my wife also works. our expenses monthly, and that's counting gas and groceries, it's around $7,100.
0: Okay. With the house?
18: With the house, yes, with the house and these two loans.
19: And okay. What's your combined take-home income between you and your wife?
18: Take-home around $9,000 or $8,600, actually.
0: So you got $8,600 coming in a month, and your expenses are $7,100. Help me understand why we have to be so drastic when you have, you know, almost $1,000 of margin here.
18: But those $1,000 left, it goes, you know, I don't see it. Like, my plan is to always have a budget to, you know, be able to save here and there, but I haven't been able to make any savings at all.
0: Okay.
18: There's always something happens, either, you know, new tires, a battery, or like different things, or my kids, you know, their activities. And
0: okay, so this is a budgeting question. This is, I love this. This is something that we can solve today, John, because this is a budgeting mechanics issue. So I don't know. Do you have every dollar? The budgeting app?
18: Oh, no. I just found out about it when I was on hold.
0: Okay.
18: I was actually going to download it.
19: We're going to give it to you for free.
0: That's
19: for
0: our
19: a
0: free
19: year.
0: Gift. Yep.
19: Okay.
0: And so what you've got to do here, let's plug in. This is your homework for tonight, because you can't go on like this, right? We've already painted out the stakes of what takes place if you borrow this loan, and it's not good. So if you go home tonight and do this homework, you're going to be able to find the margin that you need to do the things that you need to be a financially responsible adult, and you're going to be able to sleep at night because you didn't borrow from your 401k. So, or just withdraw from your 401k. So we go in tonight, we download every dollar, let's plug in the 8,600. We're going to confirm that that's actually the amount that you're taking home, 8,600. And then we're going to go through and do the budget with your wife. And this is where you guys actually get to decide. Were you just spending $2,000 a month on food because that's just what happened? Or can we pull it back and spend $1,500 on food and make a choice and be intentional? Do you see what I'm saying? We can go through and look at subscriptions and say, do we actually need this, or can we cut it back?
19: Did we buy way too much house?
0: Did we buy too much house?
19: We have to have a hard conversation about downsizing our home because we bought too much house.
0: Yes. And I'm just going to let you know. I mean, I hear that there's debt here. I think I saw that you have two private loans.
18: Yes, I have two loans.
0: Okay, so while we have the private loans, we're not doing any investing. We're going to wait till we clean up our debt before we invest. So that might bring some money back into your paycheck. Do you see what we're doing here?
18: Okay.
0: Are you investing right now currently?
18: No, I haven't stopped that too.
0: Okay, good. That's a good thing. That's not a negative thing, because it's not the thing to do right now. You've got debt. So we're just going through line by line with your wife. So that's step one of the budget. Then the next thing that you're going to do in that same budget meeting is we're going to start to project out. We're going to look into the future, because this is the part a lot of people forget to do. And we're going to go, okay, we've got groceries, we've got subscriptions, all the things we kind of know about. Now let's think about the things that are kind of hiding in plain sight. You know, do the kids, do they have soccer coming up? If so, there's a registration fee coming up. Let's put that on there. Let's examine our cars. Does somebody need an oil change? Okay, let's put that on there. You kind of have to be really thoughtful, at least in the beginning. In the beginning, John, I feel like you're kind of, it takes about 90 days to lock this in. But then once you lock it in, John, you're like, okay, I know what our life looks like. Our budget is set. With every dollar, you can copy and paste the categories from one month to the next and just make the tweaks. And so it gets easier and easier. So that's thing two. Then after that, after you have brainstormed everything you could possibly think of, you can pull up your bank statement. That'll help you to see what you've spent money on. Then the third thing is you're going to go, okay, we've planned for everything we need to plan for. Now let's decide when we can actually spend the money. Because so much of budgeting is the actual cash flow, how the cash is flowing. And in every dollar, you can use paycheck planning to do that. You can actually assign when it is that I'm going to spend this money. I can't just spend all the grocery budget at one time because the money's not there, but I can break it up in increments so I can know how I'm spending it throughout the month. It's very, very helpful. So that's what I want you to do. And I think, John, you're going to find where your margin is.
18: Okay.
0: I think you're going to find it. I beg of you, I plead with you, please do not take this money from your 401k. Your future self will not like that.
19: Yeah. And I very specifically remember going to

0: seeing all that debt we had, and I went and sat with the CFO of a very major company. He's a friend of mine. He was at church, like we were church buddies together. And I sat down with him and I said, I'm going to be a super vulnerable. Here's all of it. And here's how much money I have in retirement. I want to pull this out and pay all this off. And also, I wasn't well at the time. So I had a bunch of complicated, and I'm going to do this, I'm going to do it. And he said, I don't understand what you're doing here. I'll never forget him when he said, but when it comes to your retirement, please don't do that. Please. And I was like, why? It's going to. And he's like, don't do that. And it forced me to solve the problem another way. And now I look at that money in that account that's grown in the last 20 years since then. He was right.
1: Oh, yeah.
0: He was right.
1: You're robbing yourself.
0: That's right. At 30%.

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7: All right, guys, our Ramsey scripture and quote of the day is 2 Corinthians 9:10. Now, he who supplies seed to the sower and bread for food will also supply and increase.

0: increase your store of seed, and it will enlarge the harvest of your righteousness. Joe Moore said, a simple fact that is hard to learn is that the time to save money is when you have some. That is groundbreaking.
1: We landed on the moon. No way.
0: The quotes are like, yeah, like that's what it is. Good job, Joe. All right, let's go to Sarah, who's in Helena, Montana. Hey, Sarah, how can we help today?
2: Yeah, hi. I was just calling. I was wanting to see about getting some advice on whether my husband and I should add an umbrella policy onto all of our insurance. We own a company that's incorporated. We don't carry umbrella on that, but we don't really keep much for assets.
0: Yeah.
2: In the company, and then we're looking to retire here soon and have a pretty good nest egg. So we're just trying to get some advice on that.
0: Yeah, I love that for you guys. Kind of a rule of thumb is if your net worth is, once you kind of hit that million and above point, it's a good idea to start carrying umbrella. And especially if you're in business for yourself, if you're kind of out there, I think that that's a good idea. Obviously, your business is protected if it's in any form of LLC or S corp. That's kind of protected from your personal assets. But yeah, my husband and I carry an umbrella.
3: I have one.
0: Yeah. And so you can go to Xander Insurance, Xander.com, and have them set you up with a policy. And while you're there, have them check the quotes on everything else that you have too, because sometimes, you know,
3: they bundle it all together. And
0: yes,
3: and umbrellas are very inexpensive. And just a 2 second teaching on that, here's what an umbrella does. Let's say you have a car and it maxes out your car insurance, and it maxes out at $200,000 of coverage, and you have a 17-year-old who drives it through somebody's house, the house falls over, and then it catches on fire and whatever.
0: Oh, man.
3: And then they sue you for pain and suffering and, right? The umbrella policy is going to pick up the gap. If they come in and say, okay, you have a judgment against you for $1 million and your car insurance only pays $200,000, you're going to owe $100,000. And so the umbrella policy covers the gaps. And so I have it. Yeah.
0: Probably $1 million is probably great for you. If whatever Xander suggests, as your net worth goes up, they might suggest more and just go with them on that. I think that that's a
3: good peace of mind for me and my family.
0: Yes, for sure. For sure. Love that call. Thank you for that one, Sarah. Let's go to Megan, who's in Boston, Massachusetts. Hey, Megan, how can we help?
4: Hi, I'm calling because I have a question about how to talk to an elderly family member about estate planning. It's an aunt, and she has very generously decided to leave her entire estate to my children with with no strings attached. And I'm very nervous about what that means for them, potentially getting a large windfall of money at a very young age.
0: Uh-huh.
3: And if there's assets to be sold off, that just creates chaos on top of chaos.
4: Yes.
3: Do you have a good relationship with this person?
4: I do. She does not like to talk about finances with me, though. So this is something that I've heard mostly through her brother, who is my father.
0: Okay. So what is in place now? Is there just a will in place? Is there a trust, or is there nothing? What's there now?
4: There's no trust. It's a will, and my children are minors, and so until they're 18, I would have control over it. Mm-hmm. But then once they're 18, it would be theirs. And if they are 18 when she dies, they would just get it. No strings attached. And my father has suggested to her that she phase it, you know, give them a portion of it, so that at least if something bad happens, there's a safety net down the road. And she is unwilling to do that.
3: Does she not trust you?
4: No, I think she does trust me. She just actually has such blind faith in my children, which is lovely. But she thinks that they're good kids. I mean, my youngest is only 6.
0: Well, so I'm sure they haven't had a chance to be bad yet.
4: They're great kids with great parents, and they'll be fine.
0: That
4: worries me.
3: You could be the greatest kid on the planet, and you turn 18 and somebody hands you $1 million, and you can get off the rails real quick.
4: And that's what it is. It's between 700 and $1 million per kid.
0: Oh, gosh. And so here's the thing. I think that there does need to have a sit-down conversation. Probably maybe your dad is there, since he seems to listen to her. Maybe you're there. And you just lay it out and say, first off, this is so generous, so great, right? You open with gratitude, all that. It's genuine. But then you say, I have really great kids.

0: but this is a lot of money. And anybody who would receive that at age 18, it has the ability to do so many things. It has the ability to, you know, put a damper on their motivation. It has the ability to cause them to have just kind of like a listfulness list. Like, what do I do with life? I've got everything I need right here. Right.
1: Right. And but done correctly, yeah, it can be jet fuel.
0: Yes.
1: And shoot them off into the stratosphere.
0: It's just dispersed out. And I think that's clear that she understands, I'm not trying to get this money. If you want it to go to them, it all goes to them. But can we disperse it in a way that there's just a safety net there for them?
1: Are you supposed to know about this?
2: No.
1: Ah, that's gonna be tough.
2: My father came to me because he was concerned, and he said, "I think you should know, so at least you can, you know, use the next however."
1: All right, here's your
0: and
1: other
0: that's
1: option.
0: The other problem.
1: Just lie to your kids when they're like, "Do I have a bunch of money?" Be like, "Nope." I'm just kidding.
2: Oh,
1: don't do that. Don't do that. I'm totally kidding. Don't do that. I was just being silly.
0: He's saying that that's the problem here. When you have an estate, you can't just be quiet and act like it's not there. And then when you die, everybody is like, oh,
1: surprise.
0: Yeah. The way, and you know this, Megan, we're telling you what you already know, but what she really does need to do is sit down and share, here are my last wishes. Here's what's in the will, or here's what's in the, you know, the estate plan, the trust. There is a lot happening right now that's not good. You know that. Unfortunately, you can't make another adult do something else. But I do think that you can push on this, and I think you should, to a strong degree. I think you should push on this because it does affect your children in a very major way.
1: I would lean back on my dad if he came to you in confidence and said, "I'm not supposed to tell you this, but each one of your kids is going to get $1 million when they turn 18." And maybe when you become, if is your aunt in poor health? Has she got 5 more years, 10 more years? What do you think?
2: I think she's in good health, but she is elderly. So.
1: Okay. It may be that you become the custodian of this money and you're able to sit down with an attorney and map it out, but it may be that there's nothing you can do.
2: Yeah. All right. Thank you.
1: I don't know.
2: Talk to my dad.
1: Yeah. That's where I would go with my dad and see if he could circle back to her.
0: Yeah. I'd push on your dad with it. You know, obviously he's the one that's,
1: and meet with go sit with an estate attorney too, just because I'm not smart enough on this stuff. I don't know enough about it, but there may be some things you can do as a custodian to put it in a trust once you're holding it. But
2: that was my hope. If they are minors, that I would be able to do something at that point.
0: I don't know if you can.
1: So I doubt you can.
0: I don't think that you can, but I'm not a lawyer, so I would sit with somebody and say that and ask them about that. But if your dad is the one going, "Hey, I don't want to get involved. She said not to tell you, and I told you anyway." This is when you're going to have to go, "Dad, we got to be adults, both of us, for these kids. We can't keep secrets. We can't do that. We have to make sure that we are leaning in for their benefit." And so if that makes things uncomfortable for a moment and auntie is like, "I thought I told you not to tell them," you know, it's fine. You'll
1: okay,
0: be able
1: so
0: to
1: Jade,
0: deal with that.
1: Here's my final question for the show today.
0: Okay.
1: If it's risking her saying, "Fine, I'm giving this all to..." Right.
0: Yes.
1: Do you keep quiet then? I probably would. No, I 100% would not probably. If it was
0: actually
1: my 18-year-olds are going to get $1 million each, or because I wanted it done in the way I thought it was best, and that they got zero.
0: Here's the thing: they're 6 years old, so we just don't know what they're going to be like.
1: I'm sure
0: she's a great mom, and right, but. I mean, let's just play it out. If I got $1 million when I was 18,
1: I like to
0: think I would have had some intellect. I like to think that some people would have come around me, but I don't know.
1: Oh, I would have had people come around me, and they would have been very much parasites. They would have taken from me, right? And I
0: like
1: would have
0: it
1: would have been gone before I hit my 21st birthday. Yeah.
0: And that's the thing. So it's almost like you may as well not have had it anyway. So I think as hard as it is, I think I'd push on it a lot. And if she's a reasonable woman, she's not gonna do that. That's crazy talk. All right, guys, thanks for hanging out with us. Now remember, there's ultimately only one way to financial peace, and that's to walk daily with the Prince of Peace, Christ Jesus.

0: If you want to win with money in 2026, you can't keep living normal. 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
3: ABC News, I'm Wayne Cabot. The death row inmate who survived not one but two botched execution attempts is in critical condition, her attorney saying what the state of Tennessee did to her last night was not just cruel.
4: It was also predictable. Krista's legal team told the state of Tennessee and the court that her medical conditions would cause her to suffer an agonizing death. The state and the court dismiss Krista's concerns.
3: Krista Pike's attorney, Randy Spivey, saying Tennessee should now commute her sentence. President Trump suggests Iran could be linked to yesterday's attempted downing of a Fly Dubai flight bound for Tel Aviv. But Israel's prime minister says now that it's too soon to tell if it was terrorism. The hero plumber who landed the plane based on a TV show that he watched says the attacker yelled, kill me, in English. The Justice Department's reflecting pool vandalism case against the former Olympian David Hearn is off for good. This is ABC News. Astronauts lifted off this morning for a six-month stay on the International Space Station, and ABC's Faith Abube says they're going to see if they can maybe save some lives with their research.
5: The potential to make a difference when it comes to treating heart disease and Parkinson's, and also doing research for space travel, they're going to be growing crops there to see how people who go there, the astronauts who go there, will be able to survive longer in longer space flights.
3: Back on Earth, the White House South Lawn, before departing campaign events in Texas and Oklahoma, President Trump was asked by ABC's Mary Bruce if he's considering granting pardons to members of his administration.
6: It's not something I'm thinking about now, but based on Biden, I can do whatever I want because he certainly pardoned a lot of people. He pardoned everybody of note.
3: The U.S. attorney in Texas says a man arrested last weekend for allegedly plotting to shoot up the state capitol was motivated by anger towards AIPAC, the powerful Israeli lobbyists. I'm Wayne Cabot, ABC News.
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1: In times like these, Nebraskans need a fighter in their corner. 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Hilgers went to court to put the brakes on hidden fees that drive up costs. And Hilgers has taken the fight to the scammers and fraudsters who prey on our neighbors. As a father of four, Mike Hilgers is holding big tech accountable for misleading parents, and Hilgers defended parental rights in the classroom. And when Biden tried to force Nebraska schools to let boys play girls' sports, Hilgers said, no way. Now Mike Hilgers is fighting to defend Nebraska's water rights. And Hilgers is protecting Nebraska farmers and ranchers from crippling regulations that raise food prices. Fighting for what matters most, protecting the American dream. Our Attorney General, Mike Hilgers.
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5: Here's your weather forecast from the Platte Valley Bank Weather Center. Mainly sunny skies with the occasional cloud or two. Highs will be in the lower 70s with lows tonight, middle and upper 40s. We'll surge to the lower 80s come tomorrow with sunshine and a southeast wind 20 to 30 in the afternoon. Weekend temps right around the lower 80s, even to mid-80s Saturday, upper 70s, low 80s Sunday. Sunny, dry, gorgeous fall weekend with lows again, upper 40s, low 50s. I'm meteorologist Don Watzel, KNEB.
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7: 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I'm Jade Warshaw. Next to me, you already know the man, Dr. John Deloney, taking calls all couple hours long here. 888-825-5225 is the number you need to dial. We've got Lexi, who's in San Francisco, California. Hey, Lexi. What's going on, girl?
8: Hi. Calling from California, I'm curious to get your recommendations on a housing finance-related question. Currently in a pretty major metropolitan area, my rent is over 50% of my take-home income. And so if I had the option to move home and not pay rent, but I would have to commute probably 4 hours round trip,
7: two times
8: a week to get to, yeah. So gas prices in California, and then, of course, like probably down the line, more car-related expenses. So curious what you all would make of that.
9: What do you do for a living?
8: I do communication.
7: So what if we said that neither of those are the solution? Because they're clearly not. You can't pay 50% and you can't have a four-hour commute. Neither of those are an option.
8: Totally.
9: Neither of those are a good life. Yeah. Anytime I feel backed into a corner, I like to just, for fun, put options 3, 4, 5, 6, 7, 8, 9, 10, even if they're preposterous, but put them on the table to, A, remind myself that there's always more options than bad A and bad B, but also it begins to expand my horizon a little bit. How much do you make in your job?
8: A little over $100,000 a year.
7: Oh, gosh. And certainly, now we have another variable. Certainly not $400,000 are we driving a four-hour commute. So what can we – you said you're in communications?
8: Yes.
7: What can you – are there other jobs in communications that are all over the country that you could apply for? And if not, what is it specifically that you feel like is keeping you in the San Francisco area or in a high-expense area?
8: Yeah, I mean – it's so difficult, right? Because high cost of living, but typically higher wages than maybe other areas in California.
7: Not necessarily. Not if the ratio doesn't pan out.
8: Yeah. And feeling that

0: definitely lately.
1: And make no mistake, like San Francisco's stunning. It's beautiful. It's got cool things to do. All cool bands play there. Like, it's a cool place to be. And it also costs $1 jillion.
0: Totally. Well, and that's where, like, quality of life, if you can't afford any of the fun things.
1: Exactly.
2: Then it doesn't even matter.
1: Or what is your 100,000? And, dude, I know there's something magic about saying the phrase, I make six figures. But if you make 100 grand and you

0: do anything, what's the difference in making 85 somewhere where you can enjoy your life, right?
1: Yeah.
2: And you laid out the stakes perfectly. You said, okay, if I keep doing this and paying 50% rent, obviously, I mean, you already know, you're not going to have the money, you're not going to have the margin to do anything that would make you a financially responsible adult, right? You won't be able to save money. You won't really be able to invest. You won't be able to build wealth. You won't be able to buy real estate, right? Not on $100,000.
1: Mm-hmm.
2: And then if you say, well, mm-hmm. if I do the other option and I do a four-hour commute, well, now I'm just burning myself out. I'm burning my vehicle out. I'm burning myself out, a job that maybe I started out liking. Now I hate the job, and I'm looking up 2 years from now going, what was I thinking?
0: And my mom's asking me when I'm going to be home, right?
2: Like, so let's get ahead of that. Seeing that, let's go, okay, what can we create that we look up 2 years from now and we think, I'm so glad that I made this change? Is it today, starting this weekend? We started putting lines in the water. We started making a list of 10 people we know around the country, letting them know, hey, I'm looking, I'm searching. I get on LinkedIn. I read Ken Coleman's book, Find the Work You're Wired to Do. I start all that tonight and this weekend. And then I start actually applying for jobs. I start sending out resumes. Maybe in the next couple of months, you land something. And yeah, maybe it causes you to go to Denver, or you go to Dallas, or you go, gosh, to, you know, Butteville, Tennessee, wherever you end up going, you're there. And now you're making a living, you're making money, and all of that other stuff is gone now, and you're just able to enjoy your money. You have a new community. I mean, I like this for you.
1: Yeah, well, I like the way you say it. Yeah, well, I'm curious too, like, where would you put, like, retirement benefits into this cost analysis? Like, if I have a pretty good 401k match right now, but maybe another job somewhere else didn't have any employer match, like,
0: again you're creating two bad options for yourself and assuming you have to choose either one. Like, there's like, how good is your match? Is it 25%?
1: No, not that much.
0: Okay, how much is it?
2: 5%.
0: Okay, that's not a great match. That's a regular match.
2: It's just normal. You can find that probably anywhere. I'm not going to say that's standard because it's not standard, but there are plenty of companies who offer similar style benefits. And I would not, to John's point, let's not make that assumption. Let's make the assumption there's other jobs out there. Based on what we know, there's other jobs out there that probably pay $100,000 that probably have a 5% match. Let's just likely, right? So let's not assume anything, because if we make assumptions based on our fears, and the assumption is going to line up with our fears, let's actually go out there and get some facts that might contradict our fears and maybe prove them wrong. And then we go, oh, I was wrong all along. There's a lot of great options out here.
0: And so, Lexi, listen to Jade's wisdom here. Here's a great exercise for you. How old are you right now?
1: 27.
0: Okay. So 27. Let's imagine you at 30. Imagine how much you want to have in a savings account. Imagine how much in a dream world you'd like to have in retirement. Imagine what you would like to be doing professionally, right? Imagine if you have family or friends or community you'd like to be near, or like one jump on a plane away, right? And then begin saying, okay, here's what I want my life to look like when I'm 30. Because my fear for you is, like, this is a big deal, right? Quitting your job at 27 or finding a new job, that's a big deal. Moving in with your mom at 27, that's a big deal. 4-hour commute, that's a big deal. All these things are big deals. And it's really easy when everything feels like a big deal to do nothing. And then you're going to blink and you're going to be 30 and you're going to be in the exact same situation, just with your finances a little worse off, all to protect this magic thing called the six-figure job that actually cost you actually living your life. Right? And so it might be that you find yourself in Houston, or you find yourself in Omaha, or you find yourself in Nevada, any number of other places, making $100,000, $95,000, $125,000, and the cost of living allows you to actually live.
1: Mm-hmm.
0: Right?
1: Yeah.
0: And all of those are big, hard challenges. It's, you hear me say this over and over, and I'm kind of beating a dead horse here, but every decision you have in front of you is hard. Right? Moving away from family's hard, quitting your job's hard, getting a new job is hard, moving states is hard. All these are hard. Choose the hard path that's going to get you where you want to be when you're 30. I think that's the path.
2: I definitely think so. think that's the path. And I think if you start today, like I said, you're going to look up and it's going to be a wonderful outcome. Before you leave, we will make sure to give you Ken Coleman's Find the Work You're Wired to Do.

That's our gift to you. 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And I think that's really going to help you, and we'll give you From Paycheck to Purpose. Throw that in there too. He doesn't mind.

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11: Well, let's head back to the phone lines, shall we? We have Brooklyn, who's in Phoenix, Arizona. Hey, Brooklyn, what's going on?
12: Hi, thank you so much for taking my call. My question for you guys is, do you have any advice for how my husband and I can kind of keep ourselves financially safe? We're in an uncomfortable, like, intertwined financial situation with his parents. They continue to make just egregiously terrible decisions with their money, which ends up affecting us. We're trying to rebuild and move forward, and we're in financial peace with our church, but their bad decisions keep kind of affecting us. And
11: how?
12: Just looking at,
13: yeah, how paint us a full picture, yeah.
12: Yeah, so a couple of years back, we co-signed their mortgage.
0: What in the world caused it? What in the world caused that chain of events? That's crazy work.
12: I don't know if you guys recall, there a couple years back there was a really weird housing bubble that happened. Our state was really severely affected, and so overnight we had just hundreds of people coming in from California paying all cash for houses.
4: That happened a lot of places.
13: It's not a housing bubble. Yeah. In fact, it's the opposite. The housing inventory was basically nil, right?
4: But that doesn't explain you co-signing.
12: Yeah. My in-laws were in a rental that they'd been in forever. They got a 45-day notice on their door because it got sold to someone for...
4: Okay.
12: They couldn't afford, and there were no rental homes available to get into.
13: Okay.
12: And so we kind of exhausted every option we could see. And the only other kind of thing that looked like that would work would be to get them into a mortgage and get them into a home.
4: How old are they?
12: They're in their late.
4: Okay. So there's already a dynamic that I hear here that you, I think you're hip to this. Otherwise you wouldn't be calling. There's a lot of we talking about them and their marriage and their
13: situation.
4: Life. And somehow you guys have like sucked that into your marriage and your life. And it's a four wheel we instead of them and you guys.
12: Yeah.
4: So,
12: yeah,
13: imagine what would you trade to have had a really hard conversation 2 to 3 to 4 years ago when they had to move into a 2-bedroom apartment versus the conversation y'all going to have now. Right.
12: Yeah.
13: Like a hard conversation was going to happen, but it's going to get worse. Yeah.
12: Yeah. We've had some really bad conversations and they don't end productively.
4: So well, I bet.
13: I think the time for talking, quite honestly, is over.
12: Mm-hmm.
13: The only thing you and your husband can do is control what you're going to do next.
4: Yeah. And so have you gotten out of this situation? Have you said, guys, you got to refinance and get us off this loan? I don't care that the interest rates are what they are. If that means you have to rent, you cannot keep us caught up in this.
12: Yeah, we have had that conversation. They are not able to refinance off because their credit and
4: right, which means you guys have to sell this house.
13: Can you sell the house?
4: Yeah. You got to sell it. Why not?
12: They flat out will not. We continue to revisit this conversation probably on a monthly basis, but it usually ends in like a cussing, screaming, shouting.
4: Okay, and were they gnarly. Like that before? Were they combative like that before?
12: They can be about things that upset them. I think my husband and I did not fully understand how they perceive money. Now we see like where their mindset is coming from. Mm-hmm. And so it's not a reasonable mindset. And that's our issue. So we've.
4: So said, have you said to them, okay, let's take money out of it. I know it's very hard to take money out of this equation, but have you spoken to them on a relationship, father, daughter, in-law, just trying to do life together and said, hey, here's what I'm most afraid of. This has already changed our relationship. And I don't know if you've noticed it, but gosh, we don't interact the same. When we end up on calls, it ends up we get belligerent. We don't want to spend Thanksgiving together anymore. That bothers me because when I think about a family, I want in-laws that I can talk to on the phone. I want my husband to feel like his mom and dad have a great, right? Have you talked to them on that level and said, I just don't like what it's doing relationally? And can you truthfully say that you like what this is doing to us and it's worth staying in this house? Can you really say that? Because it's not worth it for me. Have you talked to them on that level?
12: I don't think we've come at it from that kind of an angle. I can definitely try that.
4: Because that's the truth. I mean, obviously, we can name a million reasons why financially it's bad for both parties. But what I'm really seeing is the deterioration of you guys' relationship. And yeah. I don't know if you have kids yet, but that's certainly going to affect grandkids. It's certainly, do you see what I'm saying?
13: My guess.
12: The kids actually is a major factor for us because they help watch our children. Yeah. And my oldest has really severe special needs. And so they're the only people that we can trust to take care of him. We don't have anyone else.
13: And so that was
12: what prompted us to do it in the first place. We were like, okay, well, this is like an investment in childcare. These are the people that like, you know, when you have a special needs kid, respite is like really important because it's really exhausting.
4: Sure.
12: And they're the only people that we can trust, like my family doesn't help.
13: So are they, I guess I want to challenge you on the word trust.
12: Mm-hmm.
13: Because maybe they're really good caring for your child, which is amazing, but you don't trust
12: them.
13: Yeah,
12: but no, we don't. And that's definitely affected my, I think it's, I mean, like you said, it's affected everything. Yeah. So let's get down to the brass tacks. Try that.
13: Are they making their mortgage note every month?
12: No. 2 years ago, I came home to a wage garnishment notice for my husband, because they had not been paying. Yeah, that was very upsetting. We cleaned up the mess, said, you absolutely cannot be doing this. Like, if you're going to miss a payment, we need to know. We will cover the payment. Like, do not do this to us again.
11: Are you guys homeowners? Do you and your husband own a home?
12: We do. Yes. Okay. We own a home. And so we told them this. We were very, they're like, oh, of course, whatever. And we ran my husband's credit last month and there's two more. So they're going to keep doing it.
11: How are you doing financially? Like, what's your margin look like? What's your debt look like?
12: We're doing okay. We have joined Financial Peace because we came to the epiphany of we're trying to save them and we can't keep burning ourselves out saving them. So
11: no.
12: We're doing okay.
11: Tell me real numbers. What baby step are you on?
12: We're on baby step two. So we're paying off debt. We're getting, we have a little bit of a car loan left. We've got some student loans we need to knock out.
11: Okay.
12: And then we can move forward. Our mortgage is only, I think it's 23.5% of our take-home pay.
11: Yeah, because that's the main thing, yeah. Brooklyn, and you already know this, but I'm saying it for anybody listening to this. You're stuck, right? You did this act, and you know what it is now. You're regretful of it. You're like, I've learned my lesson. But the hard part is
12: love
11: now
12: time
11: you're...
12: time machine.
11: Yes, man. You can't get back in the time machine, and now you're in it. And so you've got to be doing the baby steps, which you are doing, because your only hope in this is to hope for the day that they see the light. But until then, you've got to be able to reach over when they don't pay the note. You've got to be able to reach over to protect your own self. Do you see what I'm saying? And so by you're doing the right thing now, walking the baby steps, getting out of this car loan, getting out of this student loan, and just having 3 to 6 months. If I was in your shoes, I might have 6 to 8 months knowing that they have a mortgage. How much is their mortgage?
12: Their mortgage is about $1,700 a month. Their HOA payment is $315.
11: Oh, Lord.
12: So between the two, they're $2,000 a month.
11: So if I were you, I'd probably always keep $2,000 in an account somewhere that's just in-law mistakes. You know what I mean? Just
12: in-law mistakes.
13: I would probably put a $2,000. Again, I'm projecting onto you in your margin.
12: No, that's okay. Thank you.
13: But I would put $2,000 in an account every month, make it a recurring bill.
11: Yeah, oh, no, that sounds
12: we
11: like a
12: probably
11: lot, John.
12: Can't do that.
11: Yeah, that's too much.
12: teacher income in here.
13: They're going to keep doing it, right?
11: Right, but what you can do is if you have it one time in that account. So let's say we're going into October. Let's say for October you say I'm going to put the line item there, $2,000 a month. It's sitting there. Come February, if they don't pay, you can reach into that, pay the rent, and then the next month, now you got to put it back on the budget again, $2,000. So it's kind of like what we would say a peaks and valleys account. So you're funding it. Whenever you use it, you have to refund it right away. And that's how this works. And for anybody listening, gosh, just remember, co-signing, guys, it is only there because the bank knows that person cannot pay. They will not pay. They cannot afford it, and they don't want to take the risk, so neither should you.
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15: 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In cash cattle trade today, Nebraska seeing some solid cash cattle trade with nearly 3,000 head confirmed through the morning. Latest data we have shows dress sales are ranging from 345 to 352 a hundredweight, while live sales are mostly between 218 and 219.50. Iowa, Minnesota, live sales at 218 with dressed ranging from 345 to 352. Nebraska dress market is mostly steady with last week's weighted averages, although some of today's sales are committed for delivery through the week of October 19th. Southern markets have bids at 226, but no confirmed trade has developed yet in Texas or Kansas. Let's take a look at today's slaughter. Today at 109,000 head of cattle, that compares to 90,000 a week ago. So just shy of a 20,000 head difference. A year ago at 112,000, it brings the week-to-date total to 410,000. This afternoon's box beef choice down 6 at 376.79. 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That brings the choice select spread to 23.90 on 117 loads. Afternoon pork report this afternoon, all on 264 loads. Carcass up 34 cents to 85.29. Ribs up 52 cents at 150.91. And bellies off 54 cents at 93.43. And your daily direct afternoon hog report, national weighted average price, $76.93. Iowa, Minnesota, $76.92. Western Corn Belt at $76.92. Nothing to report for the Eastern Corn Belts.
16: Just off Highway 11 in Valley County sits a seemingly small white house with a wooden front porch that doesn't look like much from the road. But what's happening inside is reaching consumers across the globe.
17: 28 different countries. 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
16: And that product is popcorn. 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And happening in humble North Loup, Nebraska, population 254, there's a new major processing plant about to change their operation.
17: 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And we're looking forward to so much more storage and the increase in production.
16: That's the story of Popcorn County, USA. 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
4: Here's your weather forecast from the Platte Valley Bank Weather Center. Mainly sunny skies with the occasional cloud or two. Highs will be in the lower 70s with lows tonight, middle and upper 40s. We'll surge to the lower 80s come tomorrow with sunshine and a southeast wind 20 to 30 in the afternoon. Weekend temps right around the lower 80s, even some mid-80s Saturday, upper 70s, low 80s Sunday. Sunny, dry, gorgeous fall weekend with lows again, upper 40s, low 50s. I'm meteorologist Don Watzel, KNEB.
5: Alrighty, so if you're out there and you're working the baby stuff, you already know the best and fastest way to do that is to use Every Dollar, and it's more than a budgeting app, guys. 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And the way that you're going to dive in is with Every Dollar. 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We're not going to sell you any debt. 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None of that. It's just helping you win, helping you achieve your money goals. 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All right, let's go to Mark, who's in Detroit, Michigan. Hey, Mark. How's it going, man?
6: How you doing? Okay, how you doing?
5: We're doing good. How can we help?
6: Well, I got in some financial trouble and debt, and due to some unforeseen circumstances, I had to make some large purchases, repayments, whatever, stuff like that. And it just got out of control. Now I have, you know, I had one card and I tried to get out of debt by doing one of those no interest things for X amount of months. And, you know, car got stolen. You know, I mean, this, you know, it was like a country song. So I wanted to, and I know this is kind of a no-no, but I wanted to get a HELOC to consolidate debt. Now, I wouldn't have normally suggested it, but we have, my wife and I have so much equity in our house. Mm-hmm. I wanted to borrow about 7.5% of that just to give myself some breathing room. The intention is to sell the house in the spring anyway.
5: Yeah.
6: But I'm like robbing Peter to pay Paul. It's creating a lot of distress.
5: Of course.
6: And she, you know, she's an avid listener to some of these financial podcasts. I believe yours is one of them, and she wouldn't budge on it.
5: So
6: she said, no way, you can go to a credit counselor. I said, that'll affect my credit. You know what I mean? You know,
5: your credit's going to be affected. Yeah, I mean, you're in a way, but let me tell you something that really bothers me about this for you. I'm just going to paint you this picture. If I have saved up in a piggy bank $7,000, and it's my piggy bank, I saved the money. I did what it took for that money to be there. And then somebody came up to me and said, I will let you borrow your own money at 6.42%. I would look at them like they're crazy. What do you mean you're going to charge me to borrow my own money? Right?
6: Yeah.
5: That's what you're doing with this home equity line. You're saying, I have this equity that I did the work to have. I made my payments on time. I put the down payment. I held the asset. It's my money. And you want me to borrow it from myself and pay you 6.42%.
6: Actually,
5: or whatever it is.
6: That's really not what's happening, though. First of all, you got, you know, I'm looking at, you know, usurious debt, you know, like, I don't even know, 25-30%. You're right. Interest rates. I could cut it down to a HELOC at 8%. And And honestly, you know, I say I own my
5: own house.
6: It's
5: borrowed money, Mark. It's borrowed.
6: No, the bank owns my house, though. I'm paying them back for the house.
7: How much? And now
6: I'm telling them, hey, you know what? I need to borrow some of that money back.
5: Yes, you have to pay it back.
6: Say, yeah, well,
5: you have to pay it back. When you sell the house, you don't get to have that money. You've given it away.
7: How much debt do you have, Mark?
6: I got about $25,000.
7: Okay.
6: If I get, and the HELOCs are from, you can't get it for, you have to get it for a certain amount.
5: That's right.
7: So. Here's the thing.
6: We have over $500,000 in equity.
7: That's great, but it's unrealized. And you have a $25,000 problem. How much money do you make a year, you and your wife combined?
6: Well, we kind of keep our bills separate. So I'm going to, I make just under 90.
7: Okay.
6: I'm a teacher.
7: And how come you and your wife have chosen to do life together, but you don't combine your money together?
6: Because some people are unrealistic about what you can spend. What takes priority? You know, is it going to be a pretty dish, or is it going to be, you know?
5: So you don't trust that she has the self-control to stick to a budget? Is that what you're saying?
6: Oh, she does now. Yeah, we separated a couple of years ago with the debts, and she is spot on. She's doing good.
5: Okay, good.
6: No.
5: So, better than me.
7: How much margin do you... Is weird to even talk. Like, how much margin do you have, like, from your bills that you have to pay every month?
6: Oh, I have. I am. My debt to income ratio is, like, you know, flatlined. You know, after the car got stolen, you know, they didn't, you know, I loved having no car payment. It was the best thing ever. And then I walk out to my driveway and my car's gone. So it ends up being, you know, now I have a car note. You know what I mean? And that's one of the things.
7: Here's the problem, brother. You're not owning any of this.
6: No, of course not. I'm paying other people to
7: allow
6: me to have it.
7: I know, but what I'm saying is you're not owning. You didn't magically get a car note. You got your car stolen, which is awful. It's a violation of your personal privacy, and it took away your actual transportation. And then you, as a grown man, went and chose not to go get a $3,000 car to get you to and from. You chose to go take out a car note. It didn't happen to you. All of this
6: Wait a minute. You make it sound so easy. Listen, I don't know if you've been out there, but I had a $3,000 car for many years.
7: Brother,
5: you're talking to folks who were out. Mark, you're talking to two people who were all the way out. In the street,
7: dude.
5: When it comes to
6: how much time
5: debt.
6: Did you spend fixing your car? You know what I mean.
7: Not that much.
5: And let's be fair. Let's be fair for a second. 3,000.
7: I made that number up.
5: It could have been 8 or 10. Right. It could have been 8 or 9. Right. We could have gone a little bit higher. But the point that he's making is, you made the choice to sign for debt. You made this choice to sign for a certain amount of debt. Because let's be fair. How much is your car? How much is your car note? What do you owe?
6: What do I owe? That's a good question. I owe 14.
5: Okay, so that's kind of the point that John was making. Could you have gotten an 8 or a 10? Yes, you could have. Could we have done this for less? That was the point. So what we're trying to say here is we can't. Part of getting ahead with money, and you're talking to somebody here, Mark, who had close to $500,000 of consumer debt. Okay,
7: and I had six figures. Like we've been way more underwater than 25 grand, brother.
5: We've been where you are and then some.
7: And we both of us, while we were on the air on this show, had colleagues making fun of us because we drove such old used cars. Both of us.
5: Yes.
7: Okay, so we're in this with you. Okay, it's not us talking against you. But you hear how animated I'm getting because you're about to go put your house on the block. And if you take out a $50,000 HELOC, because that's the minimum they're going to do it, to preserve your precious debt score, right? And you do it to give yourself some breathing room, and you miss it, they take the whole thing. You get what I'm saying?
6: How would I miss it? How would I miss it if I'm able to just barely
7: because
6: high interest? No, wait. Let me finish. Okay,
7: all right, go for it.
6: All right. So I got this usurious interest, right? I walked right into that, right?
7: Yep.
6: And what I'm paying, you know, X amount of dollars, and if I can wrap it all up into a, you know, a
5: but
6: smaller
5: here's
6: amount,
5: Mark, I'm gonna cut you off.
6: What I'm saying is,
5: Mark, you don't want to know our opinion.
7: You're one stolen car away from this all happening again.
5: Mark is going to do. Mark is going to go ahead and take the HELOC because Mark, you didn't call to get our advice. You called to tell us what you're going to do, and that's your choice to do that. If Dave were on the line, he would have hung up on you a long time ago.
8: But
5: I wanted to just hear what you were going to say. You're going to do what you're going to do because if you call the show and you're not open, just a little bit. If you call the show like this, we can't help you. We can't. And I can explain all day, and John can explain all day. We have nothing to gain from this. So if we're helping you, it's from a pure point. We don't have anything to help. You're the one with $25,000 of debt. We're trying to reduce the amount of risk and stress in your life because we care about you. I don't care about winning an argument, my friend. I care about you going away in peace and you having a situation that's going to beget peace in your life. Switching one debt for another type of debt is never going to do it. You cannot pay off debt by using debt. You have to use income and money to pay off debt.

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5: In times like these, Nebraskans need a fighter in their corner. 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And Hilgers has taken the fight to the scammers and fraudsters who prey on our neighbors. As a father of four, Mike Hilgers is holding big tech accountable for misleading parents, and Hilgers defended parental rights in the classroom. And when Biden tried to force Nebraska schools to let boys play girls' sports, Hilgers said, no way. 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And Hilgers is protecting Nebraska farmers and ranchers from crippling regulations that raise food prices. 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Our Attorney General, Mike Hilgers.
6: Paid for by friends of Mike Hilgers.
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10: Well, if you're new to The Ramsey Show, we just want to say welcome. We're glad that you're here. And you might notice that we kind of answer every question through a series of principles. And if you've kind of wondered about that and weren't quite sure what it was, yeah, we have a set of principles that we follow around here. It's pretty clear, you know, you live on less than you make. You know, avoid debt. If you have debt, pay it off. And then from there on, a debt-free lifestyle. We're real big components on working together with your spouse. So these are just kind of like some of the values that we have around money, God's and grandma's ways of handling money. And then out of that, we do have a financial plan. It's called the baby steps. There's 7 of them. And you'll hear us talk about those 7 baby steps quite a bit. Our last caller, he didn't know about those, but we want to make sure that you understand that that's kind of the framework that we're teaching here. And the whole point of that, guys, is we want you to have as peaceful of an experience with money as possible. We're trying to eliminate risk in your life. And the truth is, John, most of us went through we became adults and we never really were given an education on how to handle money. Most of us learned our education from the media. We learned it from our family, whether it was dysfunctional or whether it was healthy. We still learned something about money. We learned it based off of what we saw our friends doing, what we saw people around us doing. We didn't have a formal education. So a lot of folks that call in, they're calling in because of mistakes that they now realize they've made based on that education. And that's totally cool. We're not judging anybody. We're not throwing shade at anybody. But what we do want is to now come here and let us teach you. Let us help you learn, not just hey, they said it, so I'm going to do it. But we want to actually teach you why a car lease is bad, why debt is detrimental, why is a zero credit score just as good as a high credit score. We want to teach you that so that you can understand it and actually take that knowledge and learn. And we do that through the 7 baby steps. That's all I want to say.
11: Good call.
10: All right, let's move on. Tori, who's in Houston, Texas, is up next. Hey, Tori, how can we help?
12: Hi. So I've recently come into settlement money, about $150,000. And I'm torn as to what to do with it. On one hand, I'm about to be married. And my fiance is coming into the marriage with some debt. And I would like to pay off his debt so we kind of start fresh. That was kind of the initial plan. He didn't ask me to do that. Just be real clear, no one's asked me to do anything with this money. But in the interim, my parents have hit yet another financial hardship in their life. There have been very, very poor financial decisions that have put them in the situation. And so I'm forced with the choice of, do I help my parents stay in their home, or do I start our new life off debt-free?
11: Why are your parents going to lose their home?
12: Because they cannot make the payments anymore.
11: Are they in a position to sell the home? Is there any equity in this thing?
12: There is some equity in this home, and that is one option that we're looking at. But regardless, it might be enough to get them started elsewhere. So I'm at a half dozen, one hand, six in the other, where it's either I have to help with the mortgage or I have to help put them up somewhere else.
10: Sure.
11: How old are they?
12: In their 70s.
11: Okay.
10: So let's put some real numbers around this and let's see what's possible, because I agree with what you're saying. A lot of times the situation with the parents is not just as easy as don't get involved, right?
11: You're involved.
10: You're involved.
11: You're your parents.
12: Yeah, no, I'm involved, yeah. 100%.
10: And especially if you do have the money to be involved, let's see if you can be. So we know you've got the settlement for $150,000. What's your normal income? What do you take home every month?
12: So I bring in about $60,000 right now. It will increase. I'm a therapist, but I'm also in process of licensure. So in a year, year and a half, I'll meet my hours and I will get a substantial, I'll almost double that salary.
11: Way to go, Tori. Thanks for actually helping people.
10: Yeah. Awesome. And do you have any debt?
12: I do not right now.
10: Great.
12: Hard debt settlement money paid off my debt.
11: Okay,
10: good. And so after you paid off your debt, now you've got the $150,000 left, or was that?
12: Correct.
10: Okay.
12: Correct.
10: And do you have, okay, so out of the $150,000, here's what we must do. We need to set aside 3 to 6 months of expenses. And have you done that yet?
12: I do have some, probably not quite as much, but close.
10: So let's say $25,000. Is that fair?
12: Mm-hmm.
10: Okay.
12: Yes.
10: So mm-hmm. Let's set $25,000 away in your emergency fund. That leaves us with $125,000. And then when are you getting married? When's the actual wedding?
12: The end of the year. So December.
10: Okay. And who's paying for the wedding?
12: We are paying for it together. I've taken care of like the smaller things because I make less than he does. And then he's taking care of the bulk of it. We are having a very, very small wedding.
10: What's the budget?
12: $10,000.
11: Nice, Tori.
12: Courthouse, but
10: $10,000. And you guys are if you have it split equally, or it's kind of like we're just paying for what we can, what portion of that $10,000 do you think will fall on you?
12: Probably, I don't know, 30%.
10: Okay, so are we thinking that that's coming, is the $3,000 coming out of cash flow, or do you think that's coming out of?
12: It's coming out of cash flow. I've been paying things as I go.
10: Okay, so wedding is, we don't need to factor that into the...
12: I don't think we need to factor the wedding in.
10: Okay, and how much is his debt?
12: So he has about $70,000 in debt.
10: Okay.
11: What's he going to be doing what's he do for a living?
12: He is a lawyer.
11: A lawyer, okay.
10: Okay, good.
11: And what's his annual salary?
12: Okay. Around $220,000.
11: $220,000.
10: Excellent. I love hearing that. I love that. Okay, so I like the idea if you, it sounds like you guys are on one page about how you want to handle the money. So let's say you get married at the end of the year, you immediately together pay off the $70,000. From there, what I would think to do is let's start investing some money. Right. Let's start, because I think cash flow wise, you're going to be able to help out your mom. You making the 60, him making 220. I think cash flow wise, you should be able to reach over and do that. Right. Because what's on a month where they really need a bunch of help? How much money is that for you?
12: They probably need, I don't know, about 2000, 2500 with medical expenses, et cetera. I'm thinking
11: per month.
12: We have looked at some of their, but yeah, per month.
10: Meanwhile, your take home is going to be somewhere between $17,000, $18,000 before investing.
12: Okay. Now, I will say both of us do have retirement accounts.
11: Okay.
10: Right. And my point is what you can do with the remainder of the settlement, you can either put that towards a down payment on a house. We didn't talk about that. You can plop that into a brokerage account. You can invest that money, because I don't think that you need that specific money per se to help out your parents, because you're not giving them a lump sum. Really what you're doing is saying, mom and dad, I'm agreeing to pad your budget in this way. This is what we can afford to do. And I'm not even saying you have to do the full 2000. I'm just saying that seems to be the amount they need. If you decide 1000 is good and I'm going to put my siblings on the hook for the rest, right? It's up to you to decide what's going to work well for you to discuss it with your soon to be husband too, because this is going to affect him. But do you see what I'm saying? I think you guys are in a wonderful position where if you want to help, you can. And honestly, I think you should.
11: I got the impression they need a bailout though, right? Are they way underwater in their house?
12: They do kind of need a bailout, yeah.
11: Oh. How much?
12: We are losing the childhood home.
11: How much?
12: It is close to the same amount. I forget the exact numbers, but it's close to the same amount that his debt would be.
10: Oh, 70,000?
12: So I feel like the choice is one or the other, yeah.
11: They're that far behind on the mortgage, or that just clears the mortgage completely?
12: That clears everything.
10: Oh.
11: Okay.
10: So that's two different numbers. How far are they behind?
12: I don't know that they're behind yet, but he had been on disability, and so their monthly income is fixing to get cut drastically.
11: Is he going to get Social Security?
12: And that's what's happening. Yes, they do get Social Security.
10: So let's sit down with them this weekend, and let's plan out what their budget is. Let's say, okay, we're not behind on the mortgage, or let's find out if they are. Are we behind any payments? That's a piece of homework. Sit down with mom and dad, figure out if they're behind or not, and then do a budget with them, and then figure out what is it realistically that you guys need every month after Social Security, after whatever other money they have coming in, to make things work. Not to pay off their mortgage, but just to keep things going. And then if you have any siblings, you can take that information to your siblings and say, here's what's going on with mom and dad. And then you guys can sit around. And what I would do is I would say, this is none of our responsibilities. We don't have to get involved. But if you would like to, here's what's going on with mom and dad. Here's what me and Bob, your fiance, plan to do. We just want to create some transparency here and go from there.

0: 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Hey guys, Dave Ramsey here. You've heard me talking in your ear for years on your drive to work, around the house, wherever you listen, but there's something different about actually getting together. So we created the Live Like No One Else Cruise. 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And we're not just showing up and doing speeches. We're on board vacationing with you all week. 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Well, this is one place where we're actually going to get to do it together. And what makes this thing so much fun for me, it's one heck of a week. 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
3: Free ball over. Here come the Huskers, up by 2 in the 5th with the ball on the slide. Into Jackson. Kaboom. Blocks for the Big Red tonight. 25-18. Huskers sweep their 11th consecutive opponent.
4: In Nebraska, set middle back. Harper. Kaboom. Howitzer Harper.
2: For all those little girls, for all the people across Nebraska and across the nation and now across the world that are watching us, it could be their first time, so let's go out and give them a show.
3: Flip over, here come the Huskers. Center top, Bergen Riley transition, fooled everybody in Lancaster County. She's got her sweet take by Olivia. Huskers feed middle back, T. Sigler can only tip it. It drops! Olivia Mount! Huskers on
4: the match point, the side of Andy Jackson.
3: Kaboom! Went down in L.A. Victorious yet again, 26-0.
4: And the slide, Andy Jackson, kaboom, woo-hoo.
3: Lincoln
4: back right, that's Maisie, perfect pass, centers on Bergen Riley.
3: Point set match, Big Red, that's perfection, 30-0.
4: She sends the serve across, helmet the good pass, back set, right side leg, Necky for the match, kill, A&M defeats Nebraska 15-13 in the fifth.
5: They're pretty motivated, but I also think they've felt disappointment for 3 years in a row. So you want to make sure that how you leave and how we end the season feels great.
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1: Greetings, Nebraska, and welcome inside Ancient Rec Hall, University Park, Pennsylvania. This is Nebraska Volleyball. Number 16, Penn State, 9-3. 1-1 in the conference. Hosts, your number one Huskers. 13-0, 2-0 in the Big Ten. Well, hello again, folks. I'm John Baylor. Over 12 seasons, from 2006 to 2017, 12 years, these two programs won 9 national championships. Only Stanford, with 9 national titles, has more than Penn State's 8 or Nebraska's 5. It's always special when these two surround a net. Except for last year. Penn State in 2025 had to use a backup center, and it showed. In 2 Husker sweeps, Penn State could not get to even 16 points in any of the 6 sets. Last year here, set 1 was 25-6, Nebraska. Ouch. Enter Florida transfer Alexis Stuckey, and setting has been solved. Or has it? Stuckey gave way to freshman Danielle Whitmire in the Lions' 4-set loss Sunday at much-improved Michigan State. But the arms in Navy this year are strong. Kennedy Martin, 6 feet, 6 inches tall, 2-time first-team All-American, averages 4 kills a set. There are 6 outside hitters vying for playing time on the left. Among them are 2 ex-Huskers. Whitney Launstein, the pride of Waverly, 3 kills a set. And Caroline Juravicius, whose finest hours on the court were those 2 Penn State wins over Nebraska 2 years ago. 2 of just 6 losses suffered by Nebraska's current seniors in 3.5 seasons. This year, Penn State's challenge often is the first contact on serve receive. That's the pass. Nebraska's serve tonight should have a lot of success. If so, tonight's serving by Nebraska should really hamper Penn State's passing and frustrate those big line hitters and won't be getting the volleyball, those sets where they want them. Nebraska at Penn State. So much history. All time, the Huskers are 30-13 against the Lions. Perhaps the sport's greatest rivalry adds another chapter tonight. And it's Nebraska at Penn State on the Huskers Radio Network.
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1: Penn State hosting the Big Red, Happy Valley, Central Pennsylvania. Penn State 9-3. They lost to unranked Michigan State on Sunday on the road. Their other two losses were against ranked opponents. They lost to then number 3 Kentucky at Wrigley Field in 4, and they lost to number 16 Tennessee at home 3 matches ago in 4. The biggest win of the season, a sweep over then number 4 Stanford in Philadelphia. So against ranked opponents this year, Penn State is 1-2. Their other loss was at Michigan State on Sunday. The Huskers are 4-0 against ranked opponents this year, sweeping number 2 Texas, sweeping number 20 Baylor, sweeping number 20 Creighton, and taking down number 25 North Carolina in 4. The other sets lost by Nebraska. Only 3 sets lost the entire year in 13 matches. The Huskers are 36-39-3 in sets this year. Georgia Tech and Florida Gulf Coast able to take down the Huskers in a single set. Meanwhile, it is time now for our Cornerstone Bank time and temperature. 63 cloudy degrees out there, and it is 5:08 Central Time. 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Good evening.
13: Good evening, JB, and hello, Husker Nation.
1: It's always fun, the Scarlet, the Navy. You just start waxing nostalgic, but awfully lopsided last year, but it's a totally different Penn State team.
13: Totally different Penn State team, and it's also a different Nebraska team, so I'm really looking forward to this matchup tonight. I think it's going to be a great one.
1: Andy Jackson, National Player of the Week, not just Big Ten, National Player of the Week, 3.3 kills a set, 1.6 blocks a set. It's tough to say she's a two-time first-team All-American, but is she that much better than the old Andy Jackson from years past?
13: In my opinion, yes. And here's what's elevated in Andy Jackson's play. It's her blocking, JB. Compared to last season, that was something that she really wanted to work on in the offseason. She struggled with it last season. And her blocking, her decisions, her moves, everything's more disciplined. She makes smart decisions, smart reads. And she's putting up bigger block numbers. So I think that's her biggest improvement. We're also, of course, seeing her from behind the service line. I don't know how much that plays into National Player of the Week. But, you know, she's putting her team in some really good situations from behind the service line, but mainly that blocking is what stands out the most. And of course, attacking is basically the same as last season. She's doing that at a really high level, but that blocking is setting her apart.
1: 4.90 attack percentage. Meanwhile, Olivia Malkus asked this week, how tough is it to dig in?

0: A lot of players are doing it. And here's, in my opinion, this is what happens. First of all, she gets on the ball really fast, and Bergen's pushing that tempo. So they're doing that in serve receive, they're doing it in transition, and they're beating the block most times, or in most situations. And so when you beat the block, you have that one-on-one setup or that one-on-none setup. That gives you a lot more options offensively. You can swing a lot of different places and get a kill. And then, you know, if the opposing block and D, if they only get one blocker up, they're not setting up their block and defense how it should be set up. And so they're scrambling all over the place. It's just really tough to defend. But on top of that, JB, she never runs the same play twice. Maybe you see a slide back to back, but other than that, she's constantly moving around the floor. She's running, you know, that tight inside set behind Bergen's head. She's going a traditional slide all the way out to the pin. She's staying in front of Bergen. She's running that wide middle gap set. She's hitting off of 2 feet on that right pin. I mean, she's hitting off 1 foot, 2 feet. She's moving all over the court. It's just really tough to track her and know where she's, you know, where she's going to attack from. And so I think that's what's helping those offensive numbers, and it makes it really difficult to defend her. And it's, you almost have to play man-on-man defense and just commit. Have your middle, if you're the opposing middle, just have your middle commit on Andy Jackson. And I think that's really the only shot that you have at least maybe touching an attack or trying to stop her or slow her down.
1: Plus, her connection with Bergen just seems telepathic. Like, they know where each other is. We got to talk about Penn State right now. Penn State seemingly is passing worse than a fifth string quarterback. I mean, they just really struggle. Does everything come down to whether they can get the ball to their setter where the setter wants it?
0: Yes, Alexis Stuckey, I think she's a decent setter. She makes some really good decisions, but it comes down to that first contact. And I think, you know, if Nebraska can serve like they've been serving, I think this match should be no problem for them. However, JB, they go into this arena. It's a smaller gym. It's, you know, your depth perception's thrown off. Rec Hall is a hostile place to play. Can Nebraska continue to serve at this tough level and keep stressing those Penn State passers like a lot of other teams have done? And when you stress Penn State with your serve, their passing's all over the place. They break down offensively. They're not able to use their weapons, for example, Kennedy Martin. And so it just all goes downhill from there. So first contact is going to be really important for Penn State tonight, and serving is going to be really important for Nebraska tonight.
1: The Penn State student body is adjacent to the floor, and they're also on one side of the net. Not in the end zone, adjacent to the floor, one side of the net. That's the side occupied by Nebraska in the first two sets tonight. How hostile is it? A place to play as a former Husker. Tell us, how tough is it down there?
0: their student section's rowdy, and they understand volleyball, so they get into it. They know when they need to cheer. They know the things that they need to say to stress some of these Husker players. And it's I think at times they can get into your head and really mess with you. And Nebraska already has a lot of pressure on their shoulders, just having that number one ranking, that target on their back. But then you add in this feisty Penn State student section, and I think that pressure just keeps on building. So this is tonight's match. Really, every match of the season has been a big mental challenge or a big mental test for the Huskers, but tonight especially, just because of what this student section brings and the just overall the Penn State crowd.
1: There's always that one guy, I think he's a student, I think he's enrolled. Anyway, he's got a white erase board and like a really good white erase board marker. And he's always real creative. Like every 4 or 5 points, he's got something. And he holds it up and everyone responds. The players, do you look over and figure out what the white erase board guy's up to?
0: No, but you can definitely hear what they're saying, what they're yelling at you. You can make all that out. So it's you're maybe not reading the whiteboard, but you're definitely using your listening ears and hearing what they have to say.
1: Treya Sigler, all six rotations tonight. How does that change Nebraska tonight?
0: I just think Nebraska looks more comfortable when she's out there all six rotations. And you can tell it's just she adds a lot with her play. But, JB, I keep coming back to just her court presence, what she brings to this team, that steady presence that, okay, we can rely on you in a tough situation. We know that you're going to show up and get it done. And if you don't, you're going to bounce back the next play. And I just think that that's unmatched compared to what we have on the bench. I think it's all about her attitude and her emotions and just that calming presence that she has out on the court. And yes, she gets fired up. Yes, she celebrates plays, but I think she's just a really steady player, and you don't see a lot of up and down from Torreya. It's just pretty consistent, pretty steady play, and I think that's what we need all six rotations from.

0: And then also, JB, I feel like we've missed that back row attack with her not playing all six rotations. And so we add that back into our offense, and it makes our offense a little more unpredictable for Penn State.
1: Jam-packed pregame show as we get you ready for Penn State and Nebraska. Of course, we have the head coach, Danny Busboom Kelly, of the 13-0 Huskers. We also have a six-year assistant coach for Penn State, Brian Torrent. He's confident tonight. The coaching staff and players of Penn State are confident going into tonight's match, and we come right back. Lindsay Wishmeyer-Peterson, Director of Volleyball Operations, University of Nebraska, for 20 years. Visits with our own Jessica Cootie. It's all straight ahead. 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
0: Welcome back to Pregame. I'm Jessica Cootie. Each week, as a part of our weekly Nebraska volleyball podcast, The Dig, I get a chance to chat with both the assistant coaches and the director of operations, Lindsay Peterson. Lindsay was this week's guest, and we wanted to play you a portion of that conversation here during pregame.
10: The double-digit blocks, I think it was the seventh time this season on Saturday. How much more improved are the Huskers in that area this season?
11: Well, I think, you know, it's blocking takes a lot of training to get. Once you start, you got to really train and work into it because especially in the non-conference, you're facing different levels of teams and, you know, big hitters, shorter hitters, fast offense, you know, and just getting that mindset, adjusting and understand to make those blocking adjustments takes a little time. So it's very positive to see where we're at and the number of blocks we're putting up, but it also, I think, speaks to our experience. We have some just very good overall blockers who see the game well. You know, Bergen is a great blocker on the right side, Harper on the left. I mean, they set the block well, and their experience of being out on the court and understanding the tempos and where to set up is very beneficial for our middles to allow them to be in on the block and them to take away shots as well. So it's a complete package when you look at those type of numbers blocking. It's not, you don't just think of, oh, it's one person that really shut down a player. It was definitely a team effort, and I think it speaks to the experience and just the volleyball IQ some of our players have, because blocking, a lot of it is like understanding, seeing the game, understanding angles, hand position, and being confident in taking away those shots.
10: We had a Jalen on a couple weeks ago. We were talking with him about all the things that Harper Murray does well, even when the offense isn't clicking. We've seen it really get going here over the last couple weeks. What are the big differences in this team when Harper does have the offense going, in addition to everything else that she does?
11: Well, I mean, Harper's an offensive weapon for six rotations because of what she can do out of the back row. So if she gets in a really good rhythm with Bergen, it definitely frees up attackers. When she's back row, it gives us another weapon, and it frees up, you know, middle's going on the slide. There's always, you guys got to be worried about something coming up the middle when she's back row. So it puts a lot of stress on the other team's blockers and defense. So, you know, if she's in rhythm and having a good night offensively, it just opens up things for other attackers because they've always got to be concerned about where she is on the court. And Bergen has done a nice job of running her in different routes and moving her when she's in the back row. So it's not the same path or the same route she's coming on every time. And so it's not just the middle blocker that has to be aware where she's at. You're also engaging the pin blockers too. And that puts a lot of stress on blockers. I mean, we talk blocking isn't easy, and you've got to be aware and see the game. And when you've got to be worried about a couple different hitters coming at you, it really overloads that blocker. And it, you know, typically the hitter is going to have the advantage.
10: Hmm. You and I have talked a lot about serving on this podcast throughout the last few years, and it certainly continues to be a big storyline for this group this season. How do you guys go about figuring out who's going to serve and when, especially when everybody has been serving so well? You have so many different weapons back there.
11: Yeah, I mean, the matchups are definitely, you know, the coaches talk about that, about where we want to start, whether it's a serving matchup, a blocking matchup, if it just sets us up to be in our best offensive rotation first. You know, those are the things you got to consider. But that's something that we really, you know, force the team to, or encourage the team to own, I guess, is that we should be great in every rotation. We should be comfortable or confident that we can go back in whatever rotation we start at, whoever that server is going to be is going to have the ability to go on a run for us. And I think you've seen, you know, several of them in different matches step up. Lainey's had some runs. Olivia's had good runs. Bergen's had good runs. You know, Harper has. So it shows the different types of serves that we can do. Throwing allows them to throw off the offense, but it also shows the strength of our serving and how the players have really worked on it, so we're able to do that. I mean, a lot of times if you only have one good server, you're like, I want them to serve the most. So you want them to be early in your rotation as serving, so there's chances or you're coming around that rotation multiple times to have them from the service line. But for us, we're confident in whatever rotation we start at. We know we're going to have somebody putting pressure on the opposing team with their serve, and they've established the ability to serve different, whether it's short, whether it's a deep float, whether it's a yo-yo, you know, a hybrid, whatever. So it's not the same serve coming at them.
0: Again, that was a portion of our conversation with Director of Operations Lindsay Peterson on this week's episode of The Dig, which is powered by Emeritus. 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We've got to step aside for a break. More to come here on The Pregame Show. 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
1: Welcome back to Big Red and Penn State. Time to walk down memory lane. This is your Nebraska Lottery scoreboard. Scoreboard from past matches in December between the Navy and the Big Red. The Nebraska Lottery announces Powerball X's and O's. It's a new game where you pick 8 NFL team logos. The starting jackpot, $1 million with drawings every Sunday. Top prize odds, 1 in 10 million. All time in December. This is postseason. Nebraska and Penn State have played each other 12 times. Huskers, 8-4. In the 80s and 1990, the Huskers are 4-0 against Penn State. Then there's December 1994. Christy Johnson and the Big Red are undefeated at home in the regional final at the Coliseum. Get shocked by Penn State and Salima Davidson. A trip to the Final Four in Austin, Texas on the line. And Penn State wins that one in 4. Never seen a Husker crowd that crestfallen. That undefeated Husker team was on their way to a Final Four and potentially a first national championship. The next year, the Huskers got it done, and in the way was Penn State. Took them down in 4 sets in December, 15-2 in the fourth, and 1996 in the conversation for greatest Husker match of all time. The regional final at the Coliseum. Megan Korver, Tanya Tauke are your middles. Jamie Cronick on the outside. Fiona Nepo is your center. Kim Crandall comes in set 5 and serves a bunch of dimes and points for the Big Reds. Nebraska wins in the fifth, 20-18. 1996 regional final against Penn State. Russ Rose said afterwards, we've got to start having neutral sites for regional finals. And it was never louder in the Coliseum than on that night. Then 2 years later, 1998, the Huskers face Penn State in the national semifinal, lose in the 4-set, 15-11. That was in Wisconsin. About a month later, John Cook is announced as the new top assistant for Nebraska. A year after that, as Nebraska's head coach. Let's fast forward 10 years to 2008. Penn State has not lost a set the entire season. Nebraska reverse sweeps Washington the week before in Seattle in the regional final, shows up at then CHI Arena now in downtown Omaha, and is up 2 sets to love and is up 10-8 in the fifth. And Penn State comes back and claims that match, a match that captured the imagination of the entire country, as Nebraska, the huge underdog with the roaring crowd in Omaha, nearly takes down the juggernaut, undefeated in sets that entire year. Penn State, that 2008 team in the conversation for greatest collection of college athletes on a single team in history. They won 4 consecutive national championships. Fast forward to 2016. The Huskers have the number 1 seed. They draw Penn State as the number 16 seed, and TV makes the game at 11 a.m. on a Thursday. Huskers are not ready. They lose the first 2 sets, and Penn State has 2 match point chances in the third. Huskers have one of their best teams. They're the reigning national champions. And Amber Holmquist goes up and blocks Simone Lee, and the Huskers come back and just steal that third set and crush them in the last 2. That's 2016, a year later, one of the great matches of all time. It's the trip match where Penn State setter Abby Dettering and the right side trip each other and fall over in set 4 on match point for Penn State down in Kansas City. The Huskers survive and win it 28-26 in the fourth, and then 15-11 in the national semis and go on to beat Florida 3 days later. December is the time when these two teams come together. All-time Nebraska 8-4. There are 3 or 4 matches there that are among the all-time greats in the lore of Nebraska and Penn State volleyball, but anyone who is privileged enough to witness any of those December matches will probably never forget them. Tonight, it's a regular season. The Huskers are at Penn State. and we continue. We'll talk to their top assistant coach right after this, Brian Toron, on the Penn State

0: Yeah, this is the Huskers Radio Network.
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10: Welcome back, Happy Valley Rec Hall, one of the iconic stages for the great sport of college volleyball. It's the scene tonight for a resumption of perhaps volleyball's greatest rivalry. Nebraska and Penn State, a little lopsided last year. Penn State's trying to change that. Especially having a good time against Nebraska 2 years ago, winning two of three, including a big one in the national semis. I'm John Baylor, joined now by the six-year assistant coach of Penn State, Brian Torrent. Coach, do you agree? Is this one of, or is this the best rivalry in women's college volleyball?
11: Oh, I think it's absolutely the best. I mean, I think the Big Ten volleyball is the best conference in the country, and you got two of the premier teams in that conference toward the top of the poll with national champions competing every year. I mean, both of us are traditionally always in the Final Four and having great success in recruiting battles and competition battles on the court. And right, as you just referenced, when the Huskers went 2-0 against us in 25 to follow up as a weekend, so went 2-0 against the Huskers in 24. So healthy competition all around, and excited for always a good time to play Nebraska.
10: Does this one mean the most on your schedule? You got Nebraska at home, great opportunity here to beat number one.
11: They all mean the most, especially as you're playing everybody once now. There's no double round robin in the Big Ten like there was a couple years ago when I got here. Every game counts the same. You gotta beat whoever you play that day, and then you gotta go beat the next one the next day. When we playing my old coach that I worked at Hofstra Long Island, that win counts the same as anyone we get in the future because they all count as one win, and you gotta go get one win every night.
10: Coach Torrent, it looks like your outside hitting position is outside hitter by committee. Of course, there are two spots out there, but it looks like you're rotating not five, but six players for those two outside spots. Some people would say, they can't find a stud like a Jess Merzick. Other people are a Cameron Hanna. Other people are saying, well hold on, this is a bevy of talent, and they're just trying to figure out who the two best are in December. What's the truth?
11: Yeah, I think it's that second one. This is a brand new model of college athletics as they've allowed the five for five to happen, and they've removed the red shirts. So we're kind of allowing a lot of people to kind of go get a lot of good opportunities and success. We're not even at the halfway point of our season yet. We've played some excellent teams in our non-conference from top 10 to top 25 to top 15, top 75, and giving everyone valuable playing time, to your point, of the goal is to be the best team in December. And to do that, we've got to get everyone ready to go then, because we understand injuries can happen, and we don't want to be one rolled ankle away from someone not being ready to go. So we've been able to kind of work everyone in. and everyone's had relative levels of success, some more, some not at different times. But it'll come huge vote on us come December, similar as in Nebraska's done. Obviously, we've seen Nebraska use a lot of their roster as well, kind of removing the redshirt for that group. And they've had success with it as well. Again, and not success. Obviously, they tried some stuff with Florida Gulf Coast that went good and bad, as we did with High Point. So all the same.
10: Brian Toron with us, six-year assistant coach for Penn State. Among the six vying for time at the outside position are two ex-Huskers. Let's start with the younger one, Caroline Jurevicius. Boy, what is probably her finest hour in college volleyball. Happened twice, both against Nebraska in 2024. Hasn't played a ton since. Kennedy Martin arrived last year, so Caroline had to switch positions. Is she just a better opposite hitter? Is that the issue than she is on the left?
11: Caroline's a fantastic teammate, an absolutely proud Penn Stater and a national champion. Caroline will do what she needs to do to help our team have success, be able to kind of use the double sub here a little bit international style, a couple matches here, and she's had great success in that, going in with Danielle Whitmire. And if that's the role she needs to do to have success, she'll do that. If she's got to go on the outside and go block some fly sides, she'll do that. And she's just a really proud Penn Stater and happy that she can part of this thing and is a national champion.
10: Whitney Lahnstein, it's just so great to see her get a chance. I mean, she was a member of that vaunted 2022 recruiting class with Lexi Rodriguez and Lindsey Krause and Allie Batendorf. I mean, just a group that really went on to some great things. Now, she's well-traveled, and she's got a chance now to really have a final fabulous year for her. How has she been on the outside for Penn State this year?
11: Oh, she's been an absolute rock star. I mean, just so proud of Whitney. She's doing with something that many few college athletes ever get through in their lives. She's playing high Division I volleyball while being a mother, and she's got her daughter Layla and her husband Luke around, and they're a great family. And right, like, she's gonna go have a great match tonight. When the match is over, she's gonna have to go home and take care of her daughter, and that's amazing and unbelievable. I'm just so happy and proud of her to be able to do that and live in that space. It's really cool and well earned, and she's really enjoying Happy Valley, and I'm happy for her and her family.
10: Did you ever think 10 years ago that a player, especially from sort of small town Nebraska, Waverly, Nebraska, would get to play not only at Nebraska, but also at Texas, but also at Penn State in her college career?
11: We've had a couple different players from Nebraska over here since Katie took over, with Kashana Williams and Maggie Mendelson and Jurevicius, and obviously now adding Whitney. And then even last year we had Jordan Hopp, who was from the state of Nebraska, didn't play Nebraska. Mm-hmm. So, and weirdly enough, kind of, you know, if the Nebraska fans are going to come to the games, might as well make sure they have someone from Nebraska to cheer for them.
10: How competitive is the setting position right now? Alexis Stuckey is the veteran, and then the freshman, Danielle Whitmire, got a ton of playing time against Michigan State.
11: Yeah, I mean, Alexis Stuckey's an absolute stud, All-American setter, and doing a fabulous job leading our team and doing everything we need for us to have success. And as everyone will say, all over on the court, we always want to be better and get more, and that's awesome. And I know she wants to continue to help our team grow and improve. And Danielle's a stud. Danielle's coming back from an injury she had in her senior year in high school. And the nice part, again, is that 5-for-5. We can play, or we can do some things. I know it was probably, looking back at Nebraska previously, it was tough with Campbell having a red shirt and more pension wearing a red shirt, working through some pieces. We can kind of just play and be strategic in playing time and roles and rest and stuff, and it's going to be a huge help for us come December, because as we've learned from our own successes and watching other teams, to win at the end, you got to be healthy.
10: Assistant Coach Brian Toron, Penn State, what do the Lions have to do tonight to get the W?
11: They're going to compete really hard. I think us at our top potential can play with anyone in the country and beat anyone in the country. We've had success against this Husker team. This Husker team's had a lot of success. Credit to them. I believe they're 60. This senior class is 60-2. In the Big Ten over their career, and I believe overall in the country they're, I don't know, about 112-6 or something in that record. So they win a lot. But of those six losses, two have come in towards the Nittany Lions, and one of which come to Rec Hall. So we know that, they know that, and it's confidence in ourselves, and go out and play and compete really hard, and let's just make a great match for everyone to enjoy. And hey, if both teams play well, it should be fun for everybody.
10: That's Assistant Coach Brian Toron in his sixth year. He's working with fifth-year head coach Katie Schumacher-Colley. Their Lions and your Huskers are playing tonight at Rec Hall. Stay right there. More pregame after you hear this.
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10: Number 16, Penn State, 9-3, 1-1 in the conference. They beat Michigan in 4. They lost at Michigan State in 4 on Sunday. Nebraska 13-0. Huskers took down Rutgers and Ohio State first weekend of the conference season. Both were sweeps. Who will Penn State play at outside hitter? Danny Bustum Kelly in the wings, but my guess is Emmy Selman, the veteran junior from Burtonsville, Maryland. She's hitting .259 this year, which is a big improvement from a year ago. But Emmy Selman, 6 feet 4 inches tall, has only played 17 out of 43 sets. She's had one good match in her year at Ohio State and her year at Penn State last season. Emmy Selman had 9 kills and 2 errors at .259 last year for Nebraska, for Penn State against Nebraska. Meanwhile, the other outside, I'm guessing Whitney Launstein, the pride of Waverly, Nebraska, the ex-Husker, ex-Texas Longhorn, will be out there. We shall find out. 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Everybody healthy. Those are the best kind of injury reports. Terea Siegler expected to play 6 rotations, 100% tonight for the Big Red at Penn State. Lauren Cook West, do the Huskers need to serve away from Ava Falduto tonight to make sure those outsides pass? Or can the Huskers just target almost anybody? That's how woeful at times Penn State's passing can be.
16: I think you can target just about anybody, and I think we'll see Nebraska switching up who they're targeting, but I do anticipate them starting off targeting those left sides and just trying to break them down as the match goes on. I also could see Nebraska utilizing that yo-yo serve, throwing in serve short, throwing some deep. We have a lot of servers who can do that yo-yo serving, and I think it's a huge advantage for the Huskers. You know, when you're a passer back there and you don't know if that serve's going to come over short or if it's going to go deep, it's really tough to predict. So, and then tough to handle. So I just think we'll see the yo-yo serving from Nebraska. We'll see them targeting those, especially the front row outside, left side for the Nittany Lions. But I do think they'll throw a serve. Maybe just try to catch Ava Falduto off guard or any other player out there that's back there passing. Just try and mix it up and see who they can break down.
10: The goal, of course, with tough serving is to take them out of their fast offense, which means fewer, if any, attacks for their middles. And they're good ones. Rylah Jones and Gabriel Nichols, they're both 6'2". They're both hitting higher than 300. But the real weapon for Penn State, of course, is Kennedy Martin, the two-time first-team All-American. She's 6'6". 6 feet, 6 inches tall, and opposite on the right side. When you serve tough, does that limit her attacks, or can Alexis Stuckey or whoever's setting tonight for Penn State still with geometry get the ball to Kennedy Martin?
16: I think Stuckey is a good enough setter. She can still fire that ball to Kennedy Martin on that right pin, even if the pass is off. However, JB, you mentioned this, it'll slow down the offense. It doesn't just slow down the middles when you're passing poorly. It slows down those pin attackers as well. And when Stuckey, when they pass and she's in the middle of the court, she can fire to those pins. That connection looks great. But when she's pulled off, she's having to scramble. Then that sets slower. It's higher. They're in a more of an out-of-system situation. And yes, it takes out the middles, but in a sense, it also takes out the outsides as well, and it slows them down, so it allows our block and D more time to get a really solid setup in front of those attackers. And even if we can't get a big stuff block on a 6'6 attacker like Kennedy Martin, we're probably getting a positive block touch.
10: And Lauren Cook West, one thing that Nebraska brags about is how balanced our offense is. Harper leads the Huskers with only 3.1 kills per set. Is balanced overrated? Like, would you like to see someone carry a heavier load and someone pop, three and a half, four and a half kills a set? Or you think balance is the way to go?
16: Balance is the way to go, and Bergen's done a beautiful job distributing that offense, distributing that ball around, and you see, Virginia have this similar amount of attempts as those left pins, and the middles always have a similar amount of attempts every night, and I think that's one of the reasons why this Nebraska offense is just putting up really solid numbers, is because you don't know who's going to get set. Bergen really doesn't have any tendencies. She's constantly spreading out that ball, mixing it up, moving that ball around, and so it's really tough to know, where she's going to go. And if you're in a commit block situation, it's even more difficult to, make your move early, because Bergen's such a good setter. She uses her peripheral vision. If she sees you moving early, she's going to set away from it, and she's able to do all that while still keeping those numbers pretty balanced. I mean, she's just, you have to give her credit. I think she's the best setter in the country.
10: On paper, this may be Nebraska's biggest challenge regular season. Wisconsin at home next weekend, certainly a possibility as well. But on paper, at number 16, Penn State, a hostile gym, tonight could be tough. We'll talk to the head coach, Danny Busboom-Kelly, undefeated in conference play as the helmsperson of Nebraska Volleyball, 22-0. She's next. 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
10: Welcome back. Venerable Rec Hall opened in 1929, home of Penn State volleyball. A lot of banners hanging in this place. You count them up, there are 8 national championships. Nebraska arrives in town, number 1 in the country, to face the number 16 ranked Nittany Lions, 9-3, 1-1 in the Big Ten. Let's talk to the head coach of Nebraska volleyball, Danny Busboom Kelly. Coach, how's the trip been?
22: It's been great. It's a beautiful day here in State College, and we had a great practice, so feeling pretty good.
10: Great practice, meaning you did a walkthrough probably primarily, but what beyond a walkthrough did you do?
22: Well, yeah, pretty much a walkthrough, but we serve and pass and go through our rotations and their rotations, and it was just crisp. Vibes were high. I think the team is fired up for this match tonight.
10: Is this your first road match? I mean, I know you had the neutral sites and allegedly you were at DePaul, but that was a lot of red that night in Chicago. Is this your first road match?
22: Well, you were at the other main one.
10: South Dakota State. Good point. Is this your second road match, I should say?
22: Second road match, yes.
10: Do you feel that way? Like, this is going to be, I mean, South Dakota State was a pretty hostile gym. This should, you know, with their student section and with the vibe, you know, with the strength of this team, is this your toughest test of the season?
22: Yes, I definitely think it's our toughest test. Well, and also just a super physical team. And again, teams that have players that can take over a match are always scary to play because, like, Kennedy Martin is pretty hard to stop when she's really rolling. And then, you know, you have Whitney Lowenstein, who's also one of the most physical outsides in the country on the other pin. So I think it's going to be a battle.
10: How do you slow down Kennedy Martin? Let's start with when she's in the back row and she can be very effective. You attack her?
22: You attack her a little bit. You got to serve tough so they, you know, they're throwing your high balls where your block can get nice and formed. And then we just got to muscle up and dig some balls. You know, you're not going to touch her on every single swing from the front row, so our back row is going to have a great game.
10: Do you have a sense which Nittany Lions are going to be playing tonight against you, or does that Michigan State match with all the players they tried on Sunday really make you wonder who's going to be on the other side of the net tonight?
22: Honestly, I have no idea, but we are predicting Emmy Selman and Lowenstein, so we'll see if we're right. But we are prepared for all of them.
10: You don't want to give away your game plan, but is the goal again today to serve away from their libero? Because their opposites, one reason they seem to be cycling in so many is they can struggle at times passing the volleyball.
22: Yeah, we want to, you know, honestly go with our best serve a lot of times. So we might serve the libero a little bit if we've got a great server on the line, and maybe it disrupts a certain route that Martin's trying to take or their middle. So we won't exclusively serve the outsides, but of course we're going to attack them and see if we can get them out of system.
10: This is a team that looked like they were really struggling on Sunday in their 4-set loss against Michigan State. At times, they came back from a 7-0 deficit, set 3, to win that 3rd set up there in East Lansing. But do you anticipate that it's going to be a different Penn State team here tonight?
22: Yeah, and we're taking each game as it is. And I think volleyball this year, but it just in general, you can have a bad game and play pretty poorly, and the next game you could look completely different. So we're not looking into that game or any game for that matter.
10: You made a comment the other day. It was reported in the local papers that you think volleyball is a lot stronger this season than it was last year. Tell us more why you think that is.
22: I just think their players are a year older. There's a lot of young coaches that have another year of experience under their belt. So I just think volleyball in general, it has more parity, and, you know, great players have stuck around. And last year was the first year without the COVID seniors. So it a lot of teams were young. And so I do think this year is just a little bit more competitive.
10: Big announcement just publicized today. Back to Louisville, Kentucky. It's going to be in the spring, an exhibition with 6 going on 8 elite programs over 2 days, a Saturday and a Sunday in April. It's the ABCA Match Point. How excited are you and pleased that Nebraska is going to be a part of that?
22: I'm fired up, and you know, I think that's one of the next evolutions for our sport is to, you know, really make spring a big deal. And there's some tournaments to be played now that they've lifted the travel, you know, rules that we've had for all these years, that we can go anywhere and play anybody. And the reality is our team's going to be here. Like, most seniors are graduating early, so it'll be an awesome time to kind of see what the next year's team has. And you know, there's a little bit of money on the line in this tournament, so I think it'll be really fun.
10: So these are exhibitions in the spring, but you're thinking they can create, whether it's monetary awards or prestigious tournaments, that in themselves might be almost as big a deal as performing really well in the fall.
22: Absolutely.
10: Danny Busbaum-Kelly, we'll talk more about tonight's match. Penn State is hosting your Huskers at Rec Hall in Happy Valley. 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
10: Welcome back to Pennsylvania. The Big Red facing the Penn State Nittany Lions. The Huskers and Penn State combined have 13 national championships. Now, Danny Busbaum-Kelly, you finally had a week where you had a few days where you could really train hard. How did the practices earlier this week turn out for you? How well prepared are they for tonight?
22: They were great. And just anytime we get to work on our side of the net, and when you know, we get to focus on a few things, and nothing necessarily new, but just fine-tune things, train a little bit. I think players get a little confidence when they're able to have success in practice. So let's hope that that translates to tonight.
10: Virginia Adriano is getting gypped a little bit. She goes out there, she thinks she's going to play a lot, and she doesn't get to play a lot, even though she's in the lineup. Tell us what that's all about and how much you want to use her tonight.
22: Well, she's a player we want to give more of a load to see if we can really get her going. But, you know, she comes out and Lainey goes on a big service run, Harper goes on a service run, and before you know it, the game's almost over. So it does feel like even when we try to get her a lot of balls, she's not even out there enough. And then, you know, she might be out there when somebody misses a serve and that takes half a rotation. So it's just kind of the way it's worked out this year, which has been bad. I think Lainey's, you know, DS and obviously fabulous libero, but playing DS for us, and she's like, look, I'm going to serve real tough so I can stay out here as long as possible. So, you know, it's positive and negative, I guess.
10: Now, typically you set Virginia early in a set. Is the one goal going on this season, going forward this season, to get her more action beyond just the early stages of each set?
22: I think if we end up rotating around a few times, I hope to get her some more action. But it is kind of nice when we don't rotate very much. That means we're typically going on long runs.
10: Treya Sigler, you said earlier this week she's at 100%. You anticipate using her all six rotations tonight?
22: Yes.
10: Keys for your Huskers tonight?
22: Well, we got to contain Martin and just be good. We don't have to be great against her. And we got to make sure that we don't let somebody else go off if we're over-focused on Martin. But I think going into a hostile environment and against a great team, we have to rely on our service pressure. And that's what's made us great this year. And this will be a great test for us to do it in a completely different environment.
10: That's Danny Busboom Kelly, her Huskers. Your Huskers getting ready to take on the Blue, the Navy, in Happy Valley, Pennsylvania. The Cornhuskers and Penn State are next. We'll get you the starting laps and the first serve, and we come right back. This is the Huskers Radio Network.
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10: 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Nebraska number 1, 13-0. Penn State number 16, 9-3. The Lions will start Ava Faldudo, the libero, in the back. She's replacing a great one, Jillian Grimes from last year's team. Ava Faldudo, part of the many Lions who come from suburban Chicago. She's out of Elmhurst, Illinois. Leads the team in digs, 3.7. Alexis Stuckey's probably your starting setter. She's a redshirt senior. Wow, it's been that long. Laramie, Wyoming transfer from Florida for her final season. And she's 6'2" tall. The two middles are both 6'2". One's a junior. That's Ryla Jones from Oxon Hill, Maryland. The other is a sophomore, Gabrielle Nichols, Winston-Salem, North Carolina. Ronald Reagan High School on the outside. We're guessing Emmy Selman, 6'4 junior, Burtonsville, Maryland. Against the Huskers last year, 5 kills, 11 errors in 38 swings. And then Whitney Launstein, 6'2, sixth year player. She was a part of that 2021 class at Nebraska. Lindsey Krause, Lexi Rodriguez, Allie Batenhorst, you get the idea. They're all long gone from the college game, and Whitney's still playing. She is the mother of Layla and her fiance Luke Partridge, and she is raising a child while playing Division I volleyball out of Waverly, Nebraska. An explosive player. Thinking back to her 2022 season when she started for Nebraska, she was electrifying that year for Nebraska at the beginning of the season.
0: hit 238 for the year, played 107 or 109 sets in 2022, finished with 2.8 kills. He said it's a long time since then, and now she is starting in the Navy, Whitney Launstein, for Penn State. On the right side is Kennedy Martin, 6'6", senior, Fort Mill, South Carolina. Last year, 5.4 kills a set. This year, 4 kills a set. A big drop because they're getting more diversified setting because of the arrival of Alexis Stuckey. Katie Schumacher-Cawley is in her fifth year. She has a national championship, the first woman to ever be a head coach of a Division I women's volleyball championship team. That was in 2024. She's 112-34 as the head coach of Penn State. Nebraska 13-0. Bergen Riley is your setter. She is the reigning Big Ten Player of the Year and the first team All-American from 2025. 6'1 senior out of Sioux Falls, South Dakota. Virginia Adriano on the right, hitting 248. 6'5 sophomore, Turin, Italy. Beautiful part of Italy up in the Northwest. Olivia Malk is the starting libero, 5'6 junior, Bennington, Nebraska. Beautiful part of Nebraska up in the Northeast part of the Cornhusker State. 3.3 digs a set. Olivia leads the Huskers in digs. Treya Sigler is back. 1.5 digs a set, 7 aces, 10 errors. Scottsdale, Arizona, the former number one recruit in the country. She's on the outside with Harper Murray, leads the team in kills. 3.1, 6'2 senior, Ann Arbor, Michigan. The middles, Andy Jackson, the reigning National Player of the Week, and Manaya Obeche. All right, Lauren Cook West, keys for the Big Red tonight.
16: Keys for the Big Red. Up the gut will be one-on-one. So STM and Ustrea and Harper out of the back row. We have to hit high and hard against Penn State's big physical block. We can't bring those swings down into their hands or else we'll get stuffed. Also, Bergen has to try to keep the trap sets at a minimum so we can avoid the block. Our middles need to know what rotation the Lions are in and which way to move early so we have an extra advantage while trying to defend some of their potent attackers, for example, Kennedy Martin. We need to have a next play mentality and try to come out on top during long rallies. And as always, just win the serve and pass battle. Whoever is able to serve tough and pass in system will be walking away with a win here tonight.
0: Huskers with their second true road match. The first had tons of blue there. That was South Dakota State. The second on the road at DePaul had lots of red there. Here's the third and a smattering of red, maybe more than a smattering of red in the audience tonight. Rec Hall, it opened in 1929. So the Huskers' true road match wear the short sleeve red tops and the tank tops worn by the host Penn State Lions. And those are tank tops, exposed shoulders, but they do have sleeves. We were wrong on our guesses for outside starters. Haley Bergdorf, the great freshman out of St. Charles, Illinois, 6 foot freshman who's played a lot of sets, 42 out of 43, gets the start tonight for Penn State. True freshman hitting 204 as Katie Schumacher-Cawley tries to find the right combination, trying to find the two outsides who can pass the volleyball. One will usually get subbed out. Harper Murray and the Big Red out there with the student section just to their left. And here comes a serve from Penn State into the net, and it comes right back at Penn State, and that's a service error. 1-0 Nebraska.
16: We'll take it. Penn State wants to make errors. We'll happily take points.
0: Right out of the gate. So Olivia Malk, one of Nebraska's potent servers. 13 aces this year. Good for second on a team. Just 6 errors. It's an amazing ratio. Bad pass by Penn State. Outside big swing. Block! Andy Jackson. It's 2-0 Nebraska. She gets up in front of Whitney Lawson.
16: Andy knows Whitney's tendency is that cross-court shot. So what Andy does is at the last second, she drops those hands in to take away that cross-court shot and gets a big stuff there.
0: Huskers block brought to you by Union Bank and Trust. Set to the left pin. Whitney can only left-handed across. Here come the Huskers. Olivia bumps it over the right side. Virginia Adriano cross-court. Nice up in the middle back. Second contact flip over by the setter, Stuckey. Here come the Huskers again. Virginia right pin. Off the block, digging out of here. A quick start. It's 3-0 Nebraska.
16: So Nebraska needs a quick start, gain the momentum, build up that confidence, take that pressure off their shoulders.
0: 3-0, pull up a chair, spend the evening with the number one ranked Huskers. Served by Olivia, another bad pass. Haley Bergdorf, back row, swing, Kennedy Martin off the block, nice up by Olivia, Huskers in system. Left side tip shot, Harper nearly drops, great up by Ava Falduto, the libero. Now Whitney Launstein for Penn State, left side swing off the block and out, Penn State on the board, 3-1, Huskers just started.
16: You can hear how electric it is in here. I mean, this Penn State crowd, they're fired up, they're ready to go, and Huskers have to be able to manage this noise.
0: And every time Penn State gets a point, you hear that Lions roar. All right, serve over to Nebraska. Quick attack, Andy Jackson. It's down. She's the reigning National Player of the Week. It's 4-1 Nebraska.
16: It wasn't perfect, but we'll take it. And Andy, it was an in-front slide, so she's moving in front of Bergen, attacking off of one leg, but still staying in front of Bergen. And she, like I said, the connection wasn't perfect, but it works. It got Nebraska a kill.
0: Here comes the serve by Lainey Choboy. Can she run points again? Goes after Bergdorf. Decent pass this time. Right side swing. Whitney Lossing. Big block. Harper Murray. 5-1 Nebraska. 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
1: I love how you just keep hearing Jalen Reyes. Get over, get over. He's pushing that block.
0: Big swing by Kennedy Martin. Dog now Nebraska bumps it to the middle. Free ball crossed by Harper. Here comes the white outside set by Kennedy. To Kennedy Martin. She swings, and that's just long. Point Nebraska. I guess all the get over instructions are working. 6-1.

0: you know, I don't know if they can hear Jalen. I hope they can.
1: Oh, yeah.
0: If we can hear Jalen, they should be able to hear Jalen. But yeah. I think it gives you a little extra motivation just and a reminder to really press over, and that's what Nebraska's doing.
1: Served by Laney, pass by Falduto, not good. Bump set left, and a miss hit. Kennedy Martin into the bottom of the net. 7-1 Nebraska, and some bad memories flooding the heads of the Penn State players. Last year, set 1 year, was 25-6. Now it's 7-1 without a calculator. Over 2 years, set ones in Happy Valley. Nebraska outscoring them 32-6. All right, I'm going to pull out a calculator from now on. 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
1: Penn State receives serve, bump set, or I don't know, it's a jump set to the outside. Kenny Martin delivers. 7-2 Nebraska. Set one.
0: Kennedy Martin is just going up, muscling that attack through our block. She'll have some kills. You have to let her get those kills and then just move on to the next play.
1: Here's Whitney Launstein. Does not wear those sleeves. She's got bare arms. And some of her teammates do as well. Emmy Selman in the front row now. Left side tip shot, Harper. Emmy Selman then gets it, swings down the line, off the block and out. Point Penn State, 7-3 Huskers. Well-traveled Whitney Launstein, Waverly Viking, Nebraska Husker, Texas Longhorn 2 years, barely played in those 2 years. And now Penn State, a starter. Middle back shot for Nebraska. Taria Sigler from the 3-meter line, delivers off the middle block and down. It's 8-3 Big Red.
0: Taria had a triple block up on her, and she's still able to push that ball through the block. It's an attack, and she just found a really small seam in between that left front blocker, that middle front blocker, and just went for that seam there.
1: Harper spins the ball in her left hand, then gallops to the end line, serves, middle back, Ava Falduto, good pass, left side, tip shot, Emmy Selman, not down, here come the, oh no. A Husker player has fallen in the front row, and that's Bergen Riley. Oh my goodness. So the Huskers served, it was a non-contact entry, Bergen just went to the ground, and they stopped play, and she's going to try to keep playing. Oh no, she's limping now, and going to try to keep playing. She was just setting up the block. The pass had been made. She goes up, and Bergen comes down on one leg and steps on the attacker's left foot, Emmy Selman's left foot, and then grimaces. Comes up hobbling.
0: So her right foot, her ankle turned in. So it didn't turn out, it turned in because she landed on that foot. So it's the inside of her right foot.
1: And she's going to keep playing. Pass by Laney. Bergen looks okay. They run the slide. Andy Jackson bangs it down. She's got 3 kills. Huskers are up 9-4. I guess they gave that point to Penn State.
0: Bergen's still slow moving, JB. She barely jumped on that set. She's not really moving her feet to the ball. I'm assuming if she has to sprint after something, she'll immediately call for help.
1: Served by Andy Jackson. Another bad pass by Penn State. That's a libero. Falduto bumps it left. Big swing cross court. Nice up by Nebraska. And left side swing. Taria Sigler out of bounds. No touch.

0: for Penn State, 9-5 Nebraska.
1: Keeping eyes on Bergen. She was scramble play there. She went up. She jousted at the net, and then she was able to run over and set Terea up on that. So she is moving around. I wouldn't say 100%, but better than it was.
0: Served by Kennedy Martin to the back right. Olivia, perfect pass. Bergen runs the slide. Manio Beche cross court. Dug by Kennedy Martin. Here comes Penn State outside. Emmy Selman, the former Buckeye. Blocked back. Manio Beche. 9, now 10-5 Huskers. Set one.
1: Both Andy and Manaya doing an incredible job so far, reading where the set's going to go and then closing to those pin blockers and then dropping those hands in. Penn State loves that cross-court shot. All of their pin hitters do. And so our middles are taking away that cross-court shot.
0: Served by Bergen to the back left. Emmy Selman, okay pass. Middle back, swing Kennedy Martin, dug by Bergen. Crosses the net, shot back, and a kill by Kendall Northern. She gets the start. Kendall Northern, one of these freshmen, it's a great freshman class for Penn State this year. She's a 6'1 middle, has only played 10, now 11 sets out of 44 for Penn State out of Cincinnati. So Penn State not just shuffling their outsides, they're now shuffling their middles and Sunday in their setter. Serve towards Trey Sigler. It goes backwards off the pass, chased down by Olivia. Free ball over Harper. Here comes Penn State on the free ball. Set it up, Alexis Stuckey. Off the Manaya dig, block attempt, and down. Point Penn State, 10-7, Nebraska.
1: Alexis Stuckey she's an active setter. She'll go up when she's in the front row, and she will not hesitate to throw that second contact down.
0: Huskers led 7-1. Now it's just 10-7. Not a good pass. Terea, left side, swing cross court. Virginia Adriano gets Nebraska out of that first rotation, the one they struggle siding out in, 11-7, Nebraska.
1: Huskers attacking 3-64, Nittany Lions 0-59.
0: So Virginia's got a couple kills, one from the right, her conventional spot, and just then from the left, here's Treya Sigler's got a back row kill, serves the libero, another bad pass, outside tip shot Whitney Launstein, knocked down, here come the Huskers. Bergen, Olivia, pumps that left, that's Harper, out, no touch. Huskers can't believe it. We're going to a video replay. Wow. Harper adamant. Not sure Harper and the chair official are dining anytime later this week together.
1: I have never seen Harper so adamant after a swing. I mean, usually there's not a lot of emotion, but she was fired up after that, JB.
0: I think she expressed something to the effect of, are you kidding me? It may have not been those precise words.
1: It definitely wasn't.
0: Huskers Radio Network Broadcast Center is sponsored by Acres Equipment, the Midwest premier John Deere dealer, providing the equipment, parts, and service that keep agriculture moving forward. 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Husker Women's Athletics, powered by Emeritus. So we have our first video replay review. And the question becomes, did Alexis Stuckey's right hand touch the attack? I think the answer is yes.
1: I'm seeing some movement in her outside fingers. So her ring finger, pinky finger, I think the attack went off of, definitely her right hand, those outside fingers, but who knows, JB? We'll see what official comes up with.
0: We'll find out right now. Harper not practicing extreme compassion towards the chair official, who had to make a bang-bang call. 11-8 for the moment, and they're going to flip it. And the Huskers are up 12-7. So Harper was right. In Harper, we trust. 12-7, set number one. Danny Busboom Kelly, all time as the Husker head coach, 22-0 in the conference. Here comes a serve by Trey Sigler. Another bad pass by Ava Falduto. Bumps that left, but still Whitney Launstein bails out Penn State 12-8. She's a good one.
1: Whitney's making some adjustments for Penn State. Earlier, she was bringing that attack down into the block. Now she's swinging high hands, so our block has to be really disciplined. We can't get caught reaching straight up and down.
0: Serve to the back right, tray of the pass. Long shoot set. Manio Beche tips it to the deep corner, not down. Now Penn State outside. Whitney Launstein bringing the heat. She's fiery. Their body bumping in navy and white. It's 12-9, Nebraska.
1: That time, Whitney's going off of Virginia's outside hand. Virginia is just knocking it all the way out to the pin. Serves about a foot of line. Whitney's attacking that off of Virginia's outside hand and out of bounds.
0: Serve to the back right. Treya Sigler guides it to Bergen. Sets outside. Harper delivers off the dig and out. 13-9. How mobile do you think Bergen is after that scary ankle issue earlier?
1: I'm continuing to watch her, JB, and she still doesn't look 100% to me. She is moving, she is jumping, but it looks like she's hesitating on every single move, every single play.
0: Olivia, short serve, good pass. Left side swing, Whitney launching again, tools the block. She's going after Virginia with success, 13-10, Nebraska.
1: Virginia's normally a pretty solid block for us, but right now she's just not getting all the way up to the pin, so it's exposing her outside hand, it's exposing that line, and Whitney's taking full advantage.
0: Alexis Stuckey, Laramie, Wyoming. Our setters from Sioux Falls, South Dakota. Rural America is where you can become a great volleyball player. Quick attack. That's Andy Jackson. She bangs it down. It's 14-10 Nebraska.
1: That's that ace set in the middle of the court. It's one-on-one. I said that in my pregame keys. I think Nebraska needs to continue to run that. You're just going to have one blocker up on every swing out of the middle of the court.
0: Lainey Choboy back in there. She ran 1 point last time. Serves the libero. Bad pass. Left side tip shot. Kennedy Martin kind of fanned on it. No Husker there. What happened there, Lauren?
1: We had two Huskers there, Lainey Choboy, Harper Murray. They just didn't communicate with each other. So you have Harper Murray coming in as your off blocker. She's straddling the 10-foot line. You have Lainey Choboy playing right back defense. They're both going for that attack, but both hesitating because I think Lainey thought Harper was going and Harper thought Lainey was going.
0: 14-11, Nebraska served to Lainey. Perfect pass. The set to the left. Harper tipping. Dig goes towards the chair official, and no one played the carom off the net. Nebraska 15, Penn State 11. Set number one, media timeout. Huskers by four. They led by six earlier. Now four, 15-11. 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
0: 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Lauren, how are the Huskers doing so far?
1: I think we're doing, I don't want to say okay, better than okay. Not great. Let's go with good. We're doing good. there was that tip, that roll shot that went down there that we could have picked up. There was, a connection error between Bergen and Minaya, just trying to force the middle, and we, in a way, just gave Penn State a free ball. Well, there's been a few times we're getting used on the block.
0: Overpass, Penn State shot back to Rhea Sigler, 16-11 Nebraska.
1: You do not want to overpass on the Huskers because they will make you pay for it.
0: Served by Harper to the back left. Another bad pass, passing worse than a moped on I-80. But still, Kennedy Martin delivers from the right pin. Even though way out of system, 16-12 now Huskers.
1: That's what's scary, is Penn State is definitely out of system, and Martin is still able to terminate down the line. Our block came too far in. We didn't protect that line.
0: Served Olivia. Perfect pass. Center dump. Bergen Riley. Not quite. Penn State bumps to the left. Roll shot. Emmy Selman, who's never had a big match against Nebraska. Bumps that left now to the Huskers. That's Harper. Overdig. Here comes Nebraska. Lainey. Oh, on the overpass. She bumps it over the net and induces a net violation against Penn State. So Lainey bumps it like, ah, and then, ah. Penn State bumped into that. 17-12 Nebraska.
1: Can we get you to call every play with sound effects?
0: Well, we've got Jalen down there. Why don't I chime in too? A lot of people with the sound effects on this one. But something bad turned into something good. Here comes the serve. Launch laser. Andy Jackson just long. Andy leading the team in service errors, 23 now. She does have 11 aces, good for fourth highest on the team, 17-13 Nebraska.
1: Hey, that was our first service error of the match. I'm okay with that.
0: Serve from Kennedy Martin. Good pass, Laney. Middle back attack by Harper Murray. Out. She came in from the 3-meter line, shot it to her left, just wide, 17-14 Nebraska.
1: That's the right set, the right play. Harper's bringing a lot of heat on that swing, just took it a little too far wide.
0: Served by Kennedy Martin. Great pass, Olivia. Set middle back again. Harper back to back. Swats this one home. Deep left corner. And Nebraska's up 18-14.
1: So Bergen's using that repeat rule there. And I think that play wasn't just for Harper's confidence, but Bergen saw, okay, that was a really good play. You know, even though Harper made an attacking error, I'm going to use it again because it's one-on-one.
0: Harper, four kills, hitting 429 on seven swings. The slide. And Kendall Northern on the slide gets a kill. This is a little used middle. This is only her 11th set of the season out of 44, but she pulls Penn State within three, 18-15. Emmy Selman in the back row. She can attack back there. Highly regarded out of high school. 6'4 from the Maryland area. Back right shot by Trey Sigler. She might have been on the 10-foot line, no call. Over digging in Nebraska. Trey's front row. That's why they didn't make the call. She bangs it off the dig. And now Penn State left side tip shot. Whitney Launcing. Bergen with the up. Olivia has to come in there. Avoid a Husker. A teammate. Bumps it to the right pin. Terea roll shots it. Here comes Penn State outside again. Whitney Launcing with the swing. In the net violation. Not Whitney, I believe. That was Kendall North. Somebody for Penn State in the net. Nebraska up 19-15.
1: The errors are just piling up on Penn State's side of the net. Net calls. Attack errors. You can't afford to make those errors when you're playing Nebraska.
0: Boy, that was a ticky-tack call. I mean, I guess Whitney barely touched the net. It was awfully close. Here comes a serve by Terea Sigler into the net, 19-16. Huskers have been able to keep Penn State at a distance. 3 points is as close as they've come since Nebraska jumped out to a 7-1 lead. Here's Ava Falduto, Chicago area native, sails the serve to Terea, back right. That's a great serve, great pass, right side swing. Virginia stuffed by Whitney Launstein, who's given Virginia a bit of a stare down afterwards. 19-17 Nebraska.
1: Well, that was a beautiful set from Bergen Riley. She's setting against the flow, so there was a huge seam in that Penn State block, but Virginia went straight ahead, straight into Whitney's block.
0: Serve Olivia, not a good pass. That's a rarity. Left side swing. Harper dug across the net. Harper first contact swing. Dug. Penn State feeds left. Whitney Launcing off the block and out. She is engaged. She is exerting a ton of energy. Will she have enough if this thing goes 4-5? 19-18. Nebraska's lead dwindles to one timeout. Big red. And they are happy here in Happy Valley. You're listening to Set 1. 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
0: 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Penn State fighting back on the right arm of Whitney Launstein. 6 kills, 2 errors, hitting 400. I think she's pretty motivated.
1: JB, she's just going up, and I don't even know if she knows where her attack's going, but she's just hitting that ball as hard as she can, going off our blocker's hands. I mean, I don't even know if her eyes are open, but she's going for it.
0: So athletic, so physical. Whitney Launstein, quick attack by Niall Beche. Bangs off the block and out. Needed that one, Lauren, 2018.
1: When you need a kill, STM, set that middle.
0: Motto to live by. That ends a three-point Penn State run. Served by Olivia, back middle. This time, perfect pass, setter, dump. Beauty by Alexis Stuckey. That's a Lauren Cook West special. What are those called?
1: Just a behind-the-head setter attack. I don't know. It doesn't have a fancy name like the pineapple or anything, but I am impressed with Nebraska. Andy Jackson went up, was trying to defend that, but I think she thought Alexis was going to go to the donut instead of behind her head.
0: Let's call that the Kiwi. Quick attack, Andy Jackson drops it to the deep corner. 21-19, Nebraska, late set one.
1: That set was a little low, so Andy didn't take her full swing, but she was able to place that attack in that deep left back corner where no one's home.
0: 21-19, Nebraska. Alexis Stuckey, a couple kills in this one. She can be sneaky. That pass goes into the net. Another poor Penn State pass. Lainey Choboy, team leading ace number 16. That ace brought you by the Nebraska Soybean Board. 22-19, Big Red. Lainey sails another one towards Ava Falduta, libero. Another bad pass. Pulls her setter way off. Left side roll shot, Kennedy Martin. Here come the Huskers. The slide, Andy Jackson bangs it. Dug by the setter. So the libero's got to bump it over to the right pin. Whitney's over there now, and she fires it off the block and out. Whitney Launstein on fire against her home state university. 8 kills, 2 errors. It's 22-20, Nebraska.
1: What's scary is, you know, right now Whitney's red hot, but if Martin gets hot as well, I mean, those are two potent pin attackers that could really cause you some problems.
0: Whitney's been up and down this year, but not tonight. Hotter than Alabama asphalt. And she serves that one into the net. 23-20, Nebraska. That was a well-timed service error for Penn State if you're a Husker fan. 23-20. Here's Harper. Line drive serve. She's got another ace! Harper Murray. Service ace number 3 for Nebraska in just the first set. 24-20 Huskers. Timeout Penn State. That ace brought to you by the Nebraska Soybean Board. Penn State just desperately looking for passing prowess. And the Huskers are just picking a target, and often with success. How often do you think Penn State's been in system in this first set, Lauren?
1: Maybe 5 times.
0: Wow.
1: I could probably count on one hand. And I'll tell you what, they set the middle, I think, once or twice when they were in system, and then they relied on their pins maybe the other 2 or 3 times. But Penn State has really struggled passing so far.
0: You're a former setter. How frustrating is that? When your teammates can't pass you the volleyball, you're the setter.
1: It is frustrating. You feel like you're running a marathon. You're just constantly running all over the place, and it wears you out. And it's also just, it's tough to get into any sort of rhythm offensively when you're on the move. You're having to set a lot of out-of-system plays. You're not able to be in system, really set up your offense. You lose your peripheral vision. You can't see what the opposing block and D is doing. So there's just a lot of negatives and a lot of things. I mean, Alexis Stuckey, she doesn't look frustrated. She's working the entire court, running all over the place, and she's still trying to force the middle, force those pins, keep the tempo on the sets, but it's tough to do over an entire match.
0: Big Red will have 4 set point chances now coming out of this Penn State timeout. 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Right side roll shot by Kennedy Martin. Nice up by Bergen, forcing Lainey to bump it over to Nebraska's left side. Taria Sigler delivers, and Nebraska wins the first set, 25-20. That's 3 straight points to close out set number one. Felt a lot closer than the final margin of 5. That's a rarity. Nebraska, while winning a set, allows 20 points, but it felt much closer than that. until the very end. That set point brought to you by Hy-Vee, proud sponsor of Nebraska Volleyball. Hy-Vee has a helpful smile in every aisle. Set two shortly. Huskers up 1-0. 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
0: It's an offensive shootout. Penn State lost that first set 25-20, but still hit 3-5-3. Nebraska 4-1-4. Two service aces, not three. I guess they erased one. And one service error for Nebraska. Zero aces, three errors for Penn State. And the Huskers sided out at 71%. Penn State at a 58%. Lauren, your assessment of set one.
1: Well, I'm looking at the stats, JB. Here's the biggest difference. Penn State, their side-out percentage is 58%. Nebraska, 71%. And so Nebraska, they're serving. They're passing well. They're able to side out in serve-receive. And Penn State is, they're struggling in serve-receive.
0: Set number two. Huskers are 40-3 in sets this year. Back row swing. Kennedy Martin, and it's 1-0. Penn State's first lead of the evening.
1: Penn State does not look deflated or defeated after losing that first set. They are fired up. They're ready to go, and they start off hot out of that back row attack.
0: They started trailing 7-1. Got within one. Right side shot. Virginia Adriano blocked. Whitney launching Kendall Northern. The block. It's 2-0 Penn State.
1: Whitney launching for Penn State. She's staying inside. She's taking away that cross-court shot. She's reading Virginia. That's Virginia's bread and butter. She loves to go cross-court inside the block, and that Penn State block is all over it. So we'll see if Bergen goes back to Virginia and if Virginia's able to adjust her shot.
0: Huskers wanted the floor wiped up, and there's looks like some college guy who handles that. He's got some broom like a. Anyway, it's all wiped up. And good pass by Treya. Quick attack, tip shot, an IO Peche, dug by the libero. Penn State left front. That's a tipper from Whitney Launstein, not down. Bumped by Olivia over to Harper, left pin Nebraska, dug by the middle back. Here come the Lions outside. Whitney Launstein, big blast off the block and out. 3-0 Penn State. Whitney Launstein, 9 kills, 2 errors, hitting almost 500.
1: How about this, JB? Penn State has Jocelyn Nathan in at libero right now. So Ava Falduto not on the court. We'll see if they're utilizing a two libero system or if they've made a change.
17: Interesting. Serve to the middle back. Pass by Olivia. Right side shot. Virginia off the Jocelyn Nathan dig attempt and out of bounds. Point Nebraska. They're on the board. 3-1 Lions. Just started the second set. Huskers won the first by five. I think, except for opposite, everything's an open tryout right now for Penn State. They are searching. A lot of talent. Serve to Whitney Longstein. Guides it to Alexis Stuckey. Gets it back. Right side tip shot from Whitney. No. Bumped over left. Nebraska. Harper cross court. Kaboom! Wow. That was a dart. Nebraska within one. 3-2 Penn State.
1: That's, no one's defending that. Harper cuts it inside the block, inside the 10-foot line. It's too sharp for that off blocker. It's too sharp for that left back defender. I mean, no one's touching that.
17: Harper five kills it in 400. Quick attack, Kendall Northern down. When they pass, they've got really effective options, especially in the middle, 4-2 Penn State.
1: And when they pass well, JB, they'll run that middle. Alexis Stuckey is not afraid to set the middle, and she'll also sometimes force the middle when she's coming off, but usually she'll set middle on a good pass.
17: Whitney Longstein, who played all but two sets in 2022 as a Husker, serves. Good pass, quick attack. Andy Jackson, she wants to be back-to-back National Player of the Week. She's got six kills, no errors.
1: Andy's, Bergen and Andy are like, oh, Penn State just got a middle kill in the middle. We better set the middle and get a kill back-to-back. So it's I love it. There's some trash talking going on through the net. There's some players who are getting amped up. This rivalry is something.
17: Served by Lenny Choboy, sends it to the back middle. Jocelyn Nathan, bad pass. There cannot find a good passing libero tonight. Left side tip shot. Emmy Selman blocked back. So Emmy Selman gets blocked by Bergen Riley. And in the back row, Emmy Selman gets taken out. And the freshman, Haley Bergdorf, comes in. Meanwhile, you're wondering why Kendall Northern is playing in the middle. Ryla Jones, their normal starter, is out tonight. She's in street clothes. 4-4, set number two. Huskers win the first. Laney serving. Decent pass. Back set, right side. Kennedy Martin block by Harper Murray. The block came right back and hit Kennedy Martin on the way out. Point Big Red. That's three in a row. 5-4 Nebraska.
1: Kennedy Martin off to a slow start. Only five kills, three errors, 13 swings, hitting 154.
17: Two first-team All-Americans. Harper blocked Kennedy Martin. Served by Laney. She keeps running points. Good pass by the libero outside. Big rip by Emmy Selman. Off the block, dug by Laney. Husker volleyball, the slide. Andy Jackson, another! Andy Jackson, the unstoppable. 6-4 Nebraska.
1: How about Andy Jackson? She has no errors. Six kills, seven swings, hitting 857. She has the hot hand for the Huskers right now.
17: Ooh. Hotter than the Mojave. Andy Jackson, 6-4 Nebraska. That's four in a row.
1: And now, JB, Penn State's back to Ava Falduto at libero. So it looks like they're, in some rotations, using a two libero system.
17: And serve received me. Outside shot by Emmy Selman. She gets a kill. Emmy Selman on the board. This is an All-American caliber player who's never had a big night offensively against Nebraska. Tonight, four kills, two errors. After a decent start, 6-5 Huskers.
18: Side out. All right, side out.
17: Jalen Reyes, his voice in the background, the ninth-year assistant coach. Uh-oh, bad pass by Olivia. It's her second average pass of the night. That's a rarity. Flipped over on the slide, on the free ball. Kennedy Martin gets it right pin, bangs it down, 6-6.
1: Penn State just has so much energy. They're celebrating so hard on every single point, and you can tell, I mean, they want to win this.
17: They were embarrassed last year in two matches against Nebraska. Tonight, it's been nearly even. Huskers won the first 25-20. Kendall Northern doesn't play much. She's in there for Ryla Jones at middle. Serves long, 7-6 Nebraska. Four service errors for Penn State, just one for Nebraska. No aces for Penn State, two for Nebraska. Served by Harper to the bow. That's long. So the teams exchange service errors. We're tied at seven, set two. Huskers won the first by five. They even give us the Lions roar sound effect after a Husker service error. Seven apiece. Here comes Kennedy Martin, nice pass by Laney. Back middle shot. Harper, a bullet, gets dug by Kennedy Martin. Left side tip shot, Emmy Selman. Here come the Huskers. Bergen to Andy Jackson. Another! They have no answer for Andy Jackson. Yeah, that ball is a magnet to the floor. It's 8-7 Nebraska.
1: No one has an answer for Andy Jackson, JB. And this time it's Andy Jackson in transition. So it's nice and quick. It's beating that block. And it's Andy's just moving with Bergen. Wherever Bergen goes with the set, Andy's going with her.
17: And Bergen looks 100% after that scary ankle issue early. Left side swing, dug by Andy Jackson. She can do it all. Left side swing, Tria Sagler, kill! Andy Jackson's like a libero back there. And she's going to get to serve again. It's 9-7 Nebraska, set two.
1: Both Terea and Harper are utilizing that sharp cross-court shot, so cutting it inside that Penn State block and then inside the 10-foot line. And that left-back defender for Penn State, they're just having a tough time getting around that attack.
17: Andy Jackson, Brighton, Colorado, sends it across. Good pass. Middle backswing, Kennedy Martin, and off the block, Laney Dofort just couldn't bring it to a teammate. 9-8 Huskers, set two. Huskers run the first by five.
1: Penn State heating up offensively, hitting 308 in this set for the match, 340. Nebraska, 455 in this set for the match, 425.
17: How is Penn State doing it? 340 against the number one defense in the country. Opponents against Nebraska came in hitting 078. Serve to the back right. Olivia, another bad pass, goes over that, tip back. Great save by Laney. Huskers on the slide. Manio Beche blocked by Whitney Lonstein. We're tied at nine.
1: That was a tough play, but it was a trap set to Manaya on that slide attack. So she's tight, she's inside, she's going up and she's attacking. I'd love to see her try to utilize a tip or a roll shot there instead.
17: What's the deal with Olivia's passing tonight? 9-9, serve to the back right. Olivia, perfect pass. There is no deal. Left side tip shot, Terea Sigler, Doug. Back row free ball from Emmy Selman. Here come the Huskers. Laney Bergen, left side. Terea Sigler, block off. Great rescue for the moment. What a cover by Harper. Right side swing, Manaya Beche off the block. Get down! Harper Murray covering the floor. Better than polyurethane. It's 10-9 Nebraska, set number two.
1: Harper came out of nowhere to cover that attack and it used warm, kept Nebraska alive. And then how about Manaya Beche attacking off 2 feet on that right pin? It was an inside set, so she basically was attacking in the middle of the court, but off of 2 feet.
17: Served by Bergen. Bergdorf, the freshman, with a nice pass. They run the slide, and the fellow freshman, Kendall Northern, gets another kill. She's looking like a freshman who's ready for more playing time. 10-10. Kendall Northern, three kills, no errors, and 7-5-0. 6-1 freshman, Cincinnati, Ohio. Serve to the back right. Terea, perfect pass. Set left. Virginia's over there. Big swing. Punch back across. Again, the red clad Huskers. Quick attack. Manaya Beche. And it falls. 11-10. Frantic action. University Park, Pennsylvania. Huskers by one. Nebraska won the first by five. 11-10. Big red in the second. Penn State led 3-0 to start this second set. Trey Sigler sails it to the back left. Another bad pass. Haley Bergdorf, the freshman from Illinois. Left side roll shot. Whitney Lonstein, nice up Harper. Right attack. Virginia Adrano off the dig and out of bounds. Virginia, remember, early set, she gets a lot of action, and then they kind of go away from her. Not always her fault. She gets subbed out, but she gets another kill right there. And Virginia, four of the match. Four kills, one error, hitting almost 400.
1: And earlier, she tried to go cross that same cross-court shot, got stuffed on it, but this time the block's going out all the way, that Penn State block's going out all the way to the line, and so Virginia sees that and she uses that cross court shot again, this time gets a kill.
17: Terea Sigler, she's back playing six rotations after the ankle scare for a couple matches. Left side swing, Whitney Lonstein out, no touch point. Big red, 13-10 Huskers in the second. Terea Sigler, great to see her healthy and back. 7 aces, 10 errors for the season. Looking for her first ace tonight. Sophomore Scottsdale, Arizona, sails it for Nebraska to the back left. Bergdorf, nice pass, back row swing. Kennedy Martin, she's lethal from that 3-meter line, and Nebraska's lead is just 2-13-11.
1: They'll use her a lot out of the back row. They take her out of passing so she can focus on that back row attack, and we have three blockers up on that, JB, but we still weren't able to stop her.
17: Kennedy Martin, 8 kills, 17 attempts, 294. Alexa Stuckey serves, left side swing, Nebraska. Harper off the block, Doug. Penn State in those white tops, right side. Kennedy Martin's in the front row now. Doug by Bergen. Huskers feed right pin, two-hander across. Virginia, now the Lions. Quick attack, Kendall Northern. Blocked back, covered, and now flipped over to Nebraska's side. Bumped to the left front. That's Harper. Off the block and out. Big kill by Harper Murray. And Nebraska's up 14-11. And Harper yelling through the net after that kill. She knows when the lights are bright. Service ace, Nebraska. It's 15-11. Media timeout. Nebraska with three aces as Terea Sigler gets another, and it's 15-11 Big Red. Set two. Huskers run the first by five. This is Big Red Volleyball.
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20: 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Don't cut corners when it comes to repairing your vehicle. John's Body Shop, they don't cut corners. They don't cut grass or hair either. John's Body Shop in Baird, put their number in your phone. 308-586-2711. 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
17: Offensive slugfest, Nebraska 400 attack percentage, Penn State 309. Remember, the Lions doing this against the number one defense in the country. Opponents hitting just, get this, 078 against the Big Red thus far this year. Huskers leading in the second. 15-11 set outside Penn State. Kennedy Martin on her off wing. Cross court, out of bounds. Point Nebraska 16-11.
1: You're Penn State and you're down against Nebraska. You can't afford to make some of these attacking errors. Penn State's making errors at crucial times.
17: Penn State left to right in those white tank tops. Huskers right to left, short sleeve red tops outside. Kennedy Martin blasts it off the block, digging out. They'll set her on the floor, on the left, on the right, in the back, in the concourse. They'll set her in the locker room. Kennedy Martin pulls Penn State within 4-16-12.
1: Bergen Riley was trying to play that attack from Kennedy Martin, and it looked like she hesitated a little, JB, so you wonder if her ankle is maybe still affecting her to some extent.
17: Serve goes to Terea. Nice pass. Back set. Virginia falling backwards. Still somehow gets it through the Emmy Selman block. Huskers 17 and Penn State 12. Virginia with a big night this far.
1: Your theory goes out the door of, you know, Nebraska not setting Virginia Adriano late in a set, because they're going to her back-to-back, and she's producing. She's getting kills.
17: They want to, but you're right. Some sets they get away from her, but not tonight. She's very engaged offensively. Served by Elaney. Nice pass Penn State. Right side, Kennedy Martin. Through the Andy Jackson block. What happened there? 13, Nebraska.
1: Harper set up inside. Andy was able to close to her. They were shoulder to shoulder. They're up at the same time. They're just straight up and down. So you keep hearing Jalen Reyes say, you know, press over, get over. And what he means by that is you're reaching for those opposing attackers' ears. You're getting all the way over the net, pressing over the net. And that's not what they were doing on that play.
17: Serve to Laney. Nice pass. Left side swing. Tip shot, really, by Harper. Doug, right attack. Kennedy Martin, Penn State off the block. Here come the Huskers.
22: Get on it, team.
17: Middle back. Terea Sigler, big swing. Doug by the setter, forcing the libero to bump over to the right pin. Roll shot. Kennedy Martin, here comes Nebraska. Outside Harper, the dig travels sideways and out of here. Harper Murray Fury, the Big Red behind Harper's 8 kills and 1 error. Andy Jackson 7 kills and no errors. Now up 18-13.
1: And that was such a beautiful play. A nice up by Olivia Mauck. Gets Bergen in system, and Bergen's just firing that set to Harper on that left pin. And because it's happening so fast, they're beating that Penn State block in D. And I also want to mention this, JB. Harper is playing with extra attitude tonight. Ooh. And her numbers, her stat line, it's beautiful. 7 kills, 1 error, 16 swings, hitting 375. She has 2 blocks to go with that. And I think it's because of this extra attitude she's playing with.
17: Serve Harper just long, 18-14. I think she's matching Whitney Lonstein's attitude.
1: We'll have to ask Danny about it post game because this is a new side of Harper that I feel like we haven't seen for a while.
17: 18-14, Big Red in the second. Huskers won the first by 5. Serve Kennedy Martin. Laney, perfect pass. Set left, tight to the net. Left-handed tipper, Julia Sigler. It dribbles over the net and falls to the Penn State shoot tops. And the Huskers are up 19-14, set 2.
1: That's an athletic play by Treya Sigler. It was a trap set from Bergen Riley, so it's tight, it's inside, but Treya goes up with her off hand, her left hand. She makes the smart play. She's just pushing that ball over on Penn State's side of the net and letting them deal with it. They weren't able to play it up.
17: Penn State, the last conference team to beat Nebraska. It was 2 years ago on this floor. It was in November, late season. 2024, the year Penn State ultimately went on to win the national championships, defeating Nebraska again 3 weeks later in the national semi in Louisville. Here's Campbell Flynn checking it. She had 2 aces the other day against Ohio State. Bad pass, fed left. Emmy Selman, cross court, out of bounds. 20-14, Big Red. Penn State exerts so much energy to get close, and Huskers pull back away. That can be demoralizing.
1: It also can wear you out.
17: Served by Kendall Flynn. Good pass. Set it up, Alexis Stuckey. Great up by Campbell Flynn. Left side tip shot. Terea Sigler. That's defense. 21-14.
1: I wouldn't just call that defense. I would call that's Husker defense.
17: Wow. Gravity's amazing worst. Play. Gravity's worst enemy. Nebraska's back row. Bad pass, Penn State. Back row swing, Kennedy Martin. Great up by Harper. She's doing it all. Gets it back. Back line, tip shot. It drops. Harper Murray on a mission. 22-14. Harper with 8 kills, hitting 412. Wow. Best Husker play thus far this year, Lauren?
1: I would say so.
17: Penn State timeout. Huskers won the first by 5. Lead big late in the second by 8. And Harper barking through the net after Rattles. Oh, boy. You're listening to the Huskers Radio Network.
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17: 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Campbell Flynn, 2 aces against Ohio State Saturday night. Sails this one to the back middle. Bad pass, out of system again. Penn State back right shot. Kennedy Martin, no one touched it. It landed in. How does that happen on an out-of-system swing? My guess is being 6 feet 6 inches helps.
1: It helps, and she's also just a really good volleyball player. She's sees the court. She makes smart plays. She's able to execute on, you know, when everything's not going perfectly, she's still able to make the play and get her team a point.
17: I tell young volleyball players all the time, keep growing. Get tall. Haley Bergdorf comes in. She's played a lot this year. Excuse me, that's Caroline Jurevich.